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And no one fights alone. Every story matters. From the battlefield to the challenges of everyday life, we bring honest conversations, real experiences, and the voices of those who understand the journey. We'll spotlight the organizations making a difference, the people creating hope, and the communities proving

0: Welcome, everybody, to another episode of Bravo Sierra. It is Throat Punch Tuesday, metaphorically speaking, of course, where Army meets Air Force, and they still allow us to come back every single week.
1: I don't get it, but they do.
0: They do.
1: Yes.
0: They do. We have a really special show tonight. We have a special guest that's pretty close to Walking with Honor with a wonderful story.
1: Yes, absolutely.
0: So I'm going to hand it over to Faith tonight to mastermind this entire-ish interview. So
1: absolutely.
0: Faith, take it away.
1: All right, sounds good. So tonight we are joined by the one and only Savannah Bailey, and she's actually the first veteran in Walking with Honor program.
0: That's incredible.
1: Yeah. So we're really excited to have her in tonight. It's near and dear to my heart because this girl holds a special place in my heart, and I'll let her tell her story tonight. But yeah, I want everybody to really listen to her story, understand where she's coming from, understand where Walking with Honor does for our veterans, and just really have an open mind and open heart with this story. Without further ado,
0: and before we get into it, because I forgot to mention it.
1: Oh, go ahead. Go.
0: We are on WSMN. I am your host, Ray O'Donnell, with my sister from another mister, Faith. Say hi, Faith.
1: Hi, Faith.
0: All right. So let's get into it.
1: All right. Let's get into it.
0: All
1: so
0: right.
1: Hold on. Let me turn her mic on so she's up and ready to go. But Savannah, say hi.
2: Hi.
1: Hi. How are you?
2: I'm great. How are you?
1: Very good. I'm going to turn my mic a little bit, so it's going to be a little loud for a second. There we go. Savannah, I don't like to put you on the spot, but I'm going to put you on the spot tonight.
2: All right.
1: All right. Perfect. So tell us a little bit about you and your story and how you came about Walking with Honor.
2: Well, I guess in the shortest form.
1: Yeah. Closer to your mouth. There you go.
2: I am a disabled Air Force veteran. Really experienced some trauma.
1: Cassie will figure it out.
2: While in the service, got out and was the veteran label did not fit for me. I had a lot of distaste for the military. However, you know, going through life, the VA always showed up.
1: Right.
2: They really have improved in a lot of ways, especially with their mental health. So I guess in last August, suffering some trauma, myself and my daughter, and really just isolating as my only form of trying to heal, without really any support system, utilizing the VA and getting matched with an amazing therapist. It was really her recommendation. Why don't you try and, you know, look into a service dog? And that was never something that I had considered before. But I was open to looking. I'm a mom of four. So I was like, oh God, another thing to take care of.
1: Right.
2: And your page happened to be the first one that I looked at.
1: Yeah. Lucky us.
2: And to be honest, I didn't know what I was getting into. You showed up in the most unexpected way and made the whole process really comfortable. I never felt judgment. I never felt like I was too broken, even though I felt that way.
1: Mm-hmm.
2: There, you know, were moments being out in public, going grocery shopping, just the little day-to-day things that I just couldn't do anymore.
1: Yeah.
2: And that's where you came in and really, really changed my whole way of life.
1: Yeah. I mean, I think when we first talked, I saw the potential. I saw the fact that, because I think as veterans, we always often feel like we're broken, right? Like, we
2: yes.
1: feel like the things, you know, we're beyond this repair.
2: Mm-hmm.
1: And it takes sometimes somebody that's already walked through the fire or already been through that side to kind of go, you're not that broken. You can find your way out again, and I'll help you. And that's the way I look at it with every one of my veterans and even my friends. Like, we're not, here to judge you. We're not here to like criticize anything you've been through. If anything, it's just like, here, let me hold the flashlight for you until you figure it out. And so for me, when I saw you and I started talking to you, I learned more about you. I learned like, okay, her kids are really important to her. Her, you know, she just wants to feel like she belongs again. And so I went on the hunt and I said, you know, it's going to take a special dog because we've got kids involved. We've got a girl that's lost, but is able to find her way out, and I can find that dog. And so I remember calling you from the car with Mr. Haven, and I was like, hey, so you got a dog. And I knew from the moment I met him that he was the right one for you. I knew that he was going to change your life in ways you weren't prepared for yet. And I also knew that it was going to be frustrating for you.
2: It was definitely a lifestyle change.
1: Yeah.
2: I remember the first week, I was like, I don't think I can do this. He is, I don't know if he hates me. He hates this house. He hates my kid. He hates my rules. Like, I had no idea what I was doing. But the way that he showed up for Kira, for my mm-hmm. daughter, like, first and foremost.
1: Yeah.
2: And their bond was instantaneous. Really, I was like, maybe we can do this.
1: Yeah. But I also think it gave you a chance to find yourself again. Like, it, you know, I watched you. I remember one of the first times I came down to do training with you and you were like, well, Faith, I don't know. And I was like, just try it. And I watched you like take command of this dog and say, no, this is what I want. And it went from he never does this to, oh, my God, he's doing this. And it was just watching you have this self-confidence that I try to tell people all the time, like, it's this instantaneous change with a veteran that wants to really get involved in these programs, whether it's my Walking with Honor or whether it's another program. It's if you put in what you want to get out of this program, you will get it. And I saw you change and I was like, yes. And then that brings me to another point of like, since you've had Haven, like explain some of the things that have gone on in your life and like different things that you've done and kind of accomplished.
2: Well, even in a work setting, being able to facilitate a group and he's in there, mm-hmm. He is always a conversation starter. If he's not physically with me, I'm like, you want to see who you have to look forward to? He really allows me to be out in the world in ways that I haven't felt safe to do or comfortable to do in a really long time. And even my daughter, I watched her go from scared of her own shadow, couldn't go into a room by herself, to putting a leash on him and walking up the stairs, and just him being there was enough for her.
1: Yeah.
2: So, yeah, I mean, I can go out grocery shopping. I can go out and run errands. And even if he doesn't come in with me and he's just in the car, I know that he's there. Yeah. And that's enough for me.
1: Yeah, absolutely. You know, a story that sticks with me really well was the first time I brought him for you guys that day with Cassie. And, you know, the two of them disappeared. And you're like, I have no idea where they went. And I'm like, I don't know either. And then all of a sudden, she comes up from the basement. And you're like, she's never been in the basement.
2: Yeah.
1: Never. And he went, and they just went down together. They were just like, okay, we don't need you anymore. Like, we've got each other. And same thing with you. Like, you were telling me, like, Faith, I feel like I can breathe. Like, I feel like I'm okay.
2: Well, and you obviously understand what it's like, right, to have a mission.
1: Mm-hmm.
2: And so my kids are older and they're, you know, my oldest is in college and my daughter can do a lot on her own now. And so it's like, where's the mission now? You mm-hmm. know, you kind of get lost in your own identity outside of being a parent. And then add, you know, mental health struggles and isolation on top of that. And it really makes you feel hopeless. And good days or bad days, there's Haven. Mm-hmm. And he gives me a mission. You know, we got to get up. We got to feed him. We have to take him out. Even in the beginning, just having him to take outside
1: right.
2: was huge for me.
1: Right. And I think for him, he was kind of like, I always say, like, when I see a dog, I see the yes factor, right? Like, I always look for the yes factor with the dog. And Haven, if anybody is our followers, they understand. Haven is this crooked mouth Rottweiler who has more personality in his face alone.
2: He smiles at you.
1: Yeah, he smiles at you. But there was something about him when I met him, and I don't know how to explain it, but there was this moment where I was like, he's hers. And I try to do that with all my veterans, but for you especially, because I did know your backstory and I did know things that you were dealing with. And I knew he was going to give you the security you needed. And without question, without like failure. And I think it was like the second day you had him, you called me like, I can't shower alone. Because he was like coming through the door. Yeah. Because he was coming through the door with her. Like
2: into the shower.
1: Yeah. Into the shower.
2: Paws over the tub.
1: Yep. Like fully no personal space with this dog. But I loved him for that because that's what you needed. You needed to feel like you were going to be okay.
2: I think I need to feel loved, like, yeah. And lovable.
1: Yeah.
2: And he, you know, I can cry and he still cares about me the next day or the next hour. And we keep it moving.
1: Yeah. And I mean, I think that's a big thing for veterans, right? We've talked about this too, is when we as veterans want to feel vulnerable, it's really hard.
2: So right? Hard.
1: Like there's that vulnerability that we don't want to let down.
2: Yeah.
1: And I know for me with Honor, I remember this one day, I just had a really bad day. And I came home and all I did was cry in this dog. And I'm getting emotional just thinking about it, but like I was able to cry. I was able to just let it out. Don't have to worry about holding it all together. Don't have to worry about like being put together so people think I'm okay. And I just remember her licking my face and just kind of looking at me like, it's okay.
3: Mm-hmm.
1: And that was the moment where I was like, this is going to work for me. And like with Savannah, she, even though she struggled in the beginning, like kind of like trying to find her footing, which we all do. And I make that very clear to our veterans, like, this is the first month sucks. Like, it does suck. Like, because you're trying to learn the dog's trying to learn you. But if you stick with it, like, this is, it matters. Like, it matters for you. And then when she called me and she's like, he just lets me be me. He lets me, you know, I don't know what I'd do without him now.
3: Yeah.
1: And Ray's seen it, like even brief speaks when we've been at like events and she sees the dogs come in and she's like, I was patting him and I like totally forgot about like what I was feeling. Like, but this does work.
2: 100%. Even when I'm overwhelmed and he knows, he always knows. And he'll just sit and I'll just pat him. Mm-hmm. Right. And just pat him and pat him. And like, it's grounding.
1: Yeah.
2: You know, it takes you out of, you know, whatever anxiety or overwhelm you're feeling.
1: Right. It does. And then what do you find like the most rewarding thing since you've gotten Haven?
2: I mean, there's so much. To be honest, the way he shows up for the clients, he is a celebrity. Mm-hmm. You know, certain clients won't remember my name, but they'll always remember him. They look forward to when he's at the office. Mm-hmm. I think not only does he brighten up my day, but he does for everybody he comes into contact with.
1: I know. That's a big thing. Because like, as you know, Nia like runs the show. I don't. I always tell people I'm just the person that holds the leash because Nia is the popular one. Right. Like everyone's like, oh, there's Nia. So like same way with Haven. Like that's the popular one. Like, but I think that's a good thing, too, because even with service dogs, and we've had this conversation, and I know Ray and I have kind of hit on it a little bit when we've talked about my program, but even though they're service dogs and they're supposed to be directly affecting you and you're not supposed to touch them when they have the vest on and all this stuff, that doesn't matter in a way of like them just being present. Like people open up to me when I'm having meetings or whatever and I have Nia with me, even though they're not patting Nia, just the sense of this dog kind of calming force around them, it allows them to kind of go, okay, I can open up a little bit. Okay, this is a safe space. And then, you know, Ania's a special case because she's our ambassador dog. So everybody gets to touch Nia. But with Haven, nobody really can because he's your service dog. But he's also the presence in the room that's calming.
3: Yeah.
1: And dogs kind of feed off of that. Like, hey, listen, like I know. And if he's trained to regulate, he's going to regulate everybody in the room. And that's what I try to tell people, like, this is the force that these dogs have. And so with that, when you think about it now versus when you first started, like how do you see it like growing? Do you see like, when I mean that is like when I first got Honor, right? Like I was like, oh, okay, this is kind of working. And then I spent a few months with her and I was like, oh, wow, this is crazy. And then you kind of like evolve, right? So like, how do you feel like now that like you've been with him for like 9 months, really, honestly, at this point? Like,
2: I think everything... I just can't picture what life was like without him. Mm-hmm. He's such a part of every single day, every conversation. I love him like one of my children, you know. But it's so different because I know that this animal would lay down his life for me.
1: Yes.
2: Without, and it really hones in on what it feels like to be a veteran for me and like what I used to be a part of. Mm-hmm. He really brings that piece out. But he also allows me to teach other veterans how to advocate for their self and their mental health, and that there are things maybe outside the box that can help them. 'Cause I never in a million years would have considered a dog a service dog and not him.
1: Right. No, absolutely. So speaking of that, like, tell us like a little bit about what you do now, like, and how kind of it's allowed you to kind of help you grow, because I know we've had these conversations with like
2: absolutely.
1: Where you've grown and you're like, Faith, I got a promotion and I'm excited. Like those were things like, Ray, you don't understand. Like when we first started, she was so shut down. And then when she called me so proud of herself about like being able to get a promotion, like that was like a big proud mom moment for me.
0: I'm sure it was.
1: Yeah.
0: Yeah, that was incredible. And you always share.
1: I always share. Like, yeah. I brag on you so much.
2: Yeah. I do the same to you. So I work for Heartfelt Recovery Centers. We have a location in Hudson, and we just opened one in Laconia. So we're an outpatient treatment center. So we help individuals that struggle with substance use, mental health. I've kind of done a lot of different things. But as the veteran clients would come in, you know what it's like when you walk through the door and you know there's another veteran. It automatically, there's that sense of trust and camaraderie and, oh, okay, it's like somebody, I'm safe.
1: Right.
2: Our admissions team does a fantastic job of letting the veteran know ahead of time, hey, you're going to be in the hands of another veteran when you go in to do your intake. So I do all of the intakes. I facilitate groups and now am really trying to build up this veteran and first responder program that we just started.
1: That's amazing.
2: Yeah, just to really help my community.
1: Yeah.
2: So like community within community.
1: No, 100%. And Ray, you can speak on this a little bit about community and because that's Ray's big thing is like community and not competition, but like that's a big thing is veterans knowing they have a place.
0: Absolutely.
1: Wouldn't you say?
0: Yeah, I think it's the foundation of everything that I do. It's veterans coming together to take care of each other because, you know, the systems that we're in right now aren't necessarily working for everybody. So
2: I've been so overwhelmed with like gratitude just for the organizations that I've reached out to just to kind of collaborate or see what works for them that maybe like I could implement. There is zero competition. It is absolutely what can we do for you showing up and there's no time wasted. But I think they also really respect the fact that they're speaking to a veteran. And a lot of the people in these organizations that are coming out are not veterans. Yeah. But they're supportive, you know, that's the clientele that they're working with.
1: Yeah, no, 100%, because that's what we run into, too, is like even though they might not be veterans themselves, they're very supportive of what we're doing.
0: Absolutely.
1: And, you know, wanting to help in any way they can.
0: Yeah.
1: So even because your program isn't nonprofit, correct? It's
2: no.
1: OK. But even in that case, like that you're getting that much support is huge.
2: Well, and we really try to give as much support as we can. So just for an example, you know, we had a veteran come in and this veteran ended up relapsing, which happens, and getting arrested. And so like for me, just because she wasn't a client anymore didn't mean ever that like my support was going to stop because she needed me. And that's who I want to be every day for the veteran community. Like they don't have to walk any area of their struggle alone because I know what that's like.
1: 100%. And I will say this. I'm so proud hearing you talk tonight because the woman I met 9 months ago was not this woman.
2: No.
1: Like she was like, Faith, I don't know if I can do this. And now she's like always, I got this.
2: Always crying.
1: Yeah. But that's the thing. It's a powerful thing to find your community. And it's not just, I mean, you'll speak on it, but like, we're not just about service dogs. Like, you text me all the time.
2: All the time.
1: And that's what we do for each other. But, we show up.
2: But you really changed a lot for me. Like, I'm not, I don't want to get emotional on here, but I'm not.
1: We won't look at you. You're fine. No.
2: I'm not, I don't let people in. That's, you know, I've been burnt so many times. Mm-hmm. So trust is really difficult for me. I don't have a lot of people in my life that when they say they're going to do something, they do it. And then there came you, you know, you came out to our company's open house, you know. Then the event a couple weekends ago, you asked me about another one. Like, you find ways to support because you support me.
1: Yeah, 100%.
2: And that is something that has been life-changing for me.
1: And that's the thing is, like, I'm a full believer in – and thank you for that. But, like, I'm a full believer of, like, we are a community and we – I'm no better if I say, like, I'm here and I want to help you. Then I better follow it up, because if I don't follow it up, then I'm no better than everybody else that kind of lets people down. So I want to make sure that I'm there for my people. And whether you're in my program or you just reach out to me or like you're a friend, I will show up the same way I show up for anybody. Mm-hmm. And Ray, you'll tell this because, I mean, we're friends and this is the way we are with each other. And this is the way it should be. It should mm-hmm. be this. We support each other every day. And whether it's Savannah and just showing up at an event or Cassie needing help, like, whatever, loading up the truck, like, you show up. It's that easy. It's super easy to follow through with what you mean and mean what you say.
0: Yeah.
1: And it comes down to that. So, and I do. I mean, you've always held a special heart, because I remember the first day Cassie and I got the application. And I was like, oh, crap. We got a. Did you guys see that? I saved it. but I was like, oh, we got a. Thank you. I didn't need it. I saved
0: it,
1: right?
0: The F bomb now.
1: Oh, you do, because I'm not dropping it yet. but like, I remember when we got your application, I was like, Cassie, I think we got an application.
2: What do we do now?
1: Yeah, what do we do now? Because we really weren't prepared. We had just opened up and it was like, here's your first application. I was like, nah. I was like, were you running a test? but I'm so glad that you were my first, like, in our program. And I couldn't imagine a better veteran to start the program with.
2: I can't believe I was the first.
1: Yeah.
2: You guys played that off pretty well, though.
1: Yeah. No, we were like, we're good. Like, this is how
2: we've been doing this.
1: Yeah. I don't know what you're talking about. Like,
0: so can I ask, going back to the beginning, a lot of people think that an ESA dog and a service dog are the same thing. They think, I need an emotional support animal, or I'm just lonely, I want a service dog. But they don't really realize what's involved when you get a service dog. And you guys touched on that a little bit. Savannah, can you walk us through what you thought having a service dog was going to be, and then sort of what the process was like for you in working with your service dog in the first month?
2: I think I had unrealistic expectations on both ends. Like, I thought we were going to meet and it was just going to be boom, everything. Like, but foolishly, I haven't had a dog, you know? So I realized, like, the trust between him and I, like, building that matter was the foundation. Faith was adamant, you know, he's fine. He's going to stay home for X amount of weeks, you know, while you go to work. And I'm thinking, oh my God, he's going to be in this crate all day. He's going to hate me. But it really, he was fine and I was fine. But I think, you know, just everything that Haven does for me, I wasn't expecting. And it's been a pleasant surprise. The way that he's learned me, just like I learn him. If I get up, he gets up. You know, if I'm going into the bathroom, he wants to go into the bathroom, and he sits and he cries like he hasn't seen me forever. but just simple day to day, like if I'm sad, he feels it and he comes and he lays his body over mine and just gives like pressure there. Like, just things that I didn't know that service dogs could do, he does. And some of them are just things that we've collaborated, I guess, along the way. Needs that he's meeting that I didn't even know that I needed.
0: That's amazing.
2: Yeah.
0: So, Faith, what does it look like in when you're placing a service dog, when you've made that match and mm-hmm. the dog's going to the home, or if you're doing training, what does that, so I guess that's my question, what does it look like if I'm a veteran and you've matched a dog to me, what can I expect? What does that look like?
1: So if you're asking like prior to pairing or before,
0: no,
1: like after pairing?
0: At the pairing, yeah. Okay. Because, and I'll stop you there just for a second, yeah. Because I've heard and we've heard yeah. in our community that, you know, some, you know, veterans got matched with a dog and then, you know, they've met in a parking lot and it's like, okay, here's your dog. And we've heard that quite a few times.
1: Yep.
0: And, you know, to see your face and go, well, that's not how it is.
1: Yeah.
0: What does it, walk me through what that's like. Walk everybody through what
1: yeah.
0: that's like.
1: So when I learn my veteran and I learn about what they need and all this stuff, then me and Jesse, as we know, is our rescue coordinator, yep. director. We try to find the

0: I just know when I see the dog if they have the yes or no. And I tell Cassie all the time, like, she'll be like, what about this dog? I'm like, it doesn't have the yes. Mm. I know something when I see the eyes, when I see the body language, and then I do the training or the temperament testing, I can just see it and I know this is it. But that's really in the beginning of it. And then once I've figured out this is probably the dog for you, then I start working with the dog and I actually meet again with the veteran and I talk more, because then I'm like, okay, well, now that I have like this dog that I think is going to work, now let's learn some more. Let's learn things that they probably weren't willing to talk to me the first time because they were kind of shut down, mm-hmm. or they're a little evasive because you don't know me. I don't know you. And, you know, I gave you a little bit, but that should be enough. And now I'm going to push a little bit. And I learn this bigger picture. And then I start building the basic task work around that. And then about 4 to 6 weeks, depending on where the dog is in their training, I'll do a meet and greet so we can see where you're at. And I remember first time bringing Haven over, you know, Savannah was like, oh my God, like, I love him. I still have the videos. But you learn, you watch their language. You watch the body language of not only the dog, but you watch the body language of all the people. And then even though if the veteran, like in their mind, because they want it so bad, they're like, oh yeah, no, I can look and go, no, it doesn't work. But then I see like cases like Savannah, cases like Jason, where immediately it was like there. And I'm like, okay, this will work. And then I continue the training. And then we go through a packet with the veteran, like all the commands that the dog will know when they come to you, questions if the veteran has any. And then I think I spent like 5 hours at your house.
1: Yeah.
0: Yeah. It's not here's your dog. I literally like go through everything with the veteran. I don't leave until I can see the veteran kind of relax. And the dog also relax. And then I have to kind of sneak out because it is a little difficult for the dog, because they've been with me for 6 to 8 weeks and they know me and I'm the constant. So I sneak out, and that's when reality sets in, right, Savannah?
1: Yeah.
0: Because the dog's panicking, like, where did my person go? And I have to say, like, just let it be. It'll be okay. I promise it, you know.
1: Well, and even if you see Haven, like, you see him at events.
0: Yeah.
1: He will go to you and he's super excited, but he's mine right now.
0: And I purposely ignore them. Like I do. I will give them love once I realize that they've checked in with their veteran. But I won't give them love right away. And she used to be like, he's looking for you. And I'm like, I know. It's okay. But we stick with the veteran. We stick with the veteran from day one to, you
1: know. Don't forget all our trainings too.
0: Yeah.
1: Where do we go?
0: Bass Pro Shop.
1: Yeah.
0: Yeah. Yeah. And I do that. I make sure that they have handler training. I make sure that they're comfortable and I'm always there if they need help during that time. Does that kind of answer it?
2: Yeah, okay. Absolutely. Yep. Yep.
1: I think too, like my only advice for anybody that's walking through this process is just be honest.
0: Yeah.
1: Because it can be so overwhelming. And I think that's also part of why this has been so successful is I've been able to be like, Faith, I don't know. I don't, he's doing this or,
0: yep.
1: And no matter what time of the day or what day it is, Faith always answers and reassures me, you know, mm-hmm. that, you know, this was just a bad day or a bad moment. This is what you could do better. This is, you know, what you should do in the future, you know, and I never felt like she was scolding me.
2: Yeah.
1: It always felt like what I needed to hear in order to have the relationship that I have with him right now.
2: Sure. Setting you up for success.
1: Absolutely.
2: Yeah. Yeah. Because dogs are like people. They have bad days too.
0: Yeah. And
1: I didn't know that.
2: Yeah.
0: Yeah. And I think that's the biggest conception, right? Like when you get a service dog, people are like, oh, well, it's got to go with me every day. Well, here's the thing. Dogs have bad days. Dogs have days where they don't want to work. And that's okay. And I try to tell Savannah that too. Any of my veterans, like you need to be the advocate for your dog. Not only are they there to help you, but you're there to help them too. Yep. So if there's days where like Nia, for example, and we all know this in this room, Nia goes to a ton of events. She is Miss Popularity. But there's days where I look at her and she looks at me and I go, got it. Today's not the day. And so people are like, oh, you didn't bring Nia? And I'm like, nope, she's a diva. Today's her day off. But in the reality is I'm being my advocate for my dog and not saying like, you need to perform like a monkey.
1: Mm-hmm. You know, I think like too. That's has been the blessing about Haven is my mind just goes and goes and goes mm-hmm. and goes and goes, you know, and I'm always keeping busy so that I don't have to sit with myself.
0: Right.
1: Because you know, who wants to feel all those things? So I just would throw myself into this and, you know, things to just keep myself busy. So because if I paused for a moment, I might collapse and who would be there to pick me up?
0: Right.
2: Yeah.
1: But Haven's allowed me to like

0: find use with that
1: yeah.
0: quiet because mm-hmm. I'm getting to know him and picking up on his cues and just having a place mentally where I'm not so consumed and overwhelmed with my stuff.
1: Oh, absolutely. Mm-hmm. I know for me, like Nia for me does that where, like you said, and I think a lot of veterans don't talk about that, but that's the thing we do. We move at like every moment of every day. We are going because we don't know. We know if we shut off, that's when it gets scary.
0: Yeah. Very.
1: And so we move so much. And people that don't know that are like, oh my God, do you guys ever stop? And it's like, no. But Nia allows me to, like, today, you know, I was just sitting on the couch for the first time in like forever because we all know I never do that. And she's just laying on me and she's like pushing on me, but acting like a goofball. And before I knew it, I had sat for like an hour and I was like, oh, what are we doing? But I never like, I was like, it's okay. She's here. I got it. It's okay. Mm-hmm. And I'm sure, and Ray, I know you have a dog and I know it's not a service dog, but I know like you've talked to me, like it's just kind of helping. It's like that comfort.
2: Yeah, it is. It is. And I, you know, sitting here listening, I say, you know, human or dog, it's amazing when your dog or your human allows you, they're your safe space.
1: Yeah.
2: Because when you find that, your whole world changes, you know, and it's incredible.
1: It is. And I think that's a big thing that I always say to people, like, you have not experienced, and I'm not trying to say this as like put you on the spot, but or any of my veterans on the spot. And I do say they're my veterans because I hold them very dear to my heart. But I know Jesse, Cassie, you can speak on this too, where when you see that switch, and I think that's the most emotional part for me because I've lived this. But to watch somebody just feel like they're at the end of that, and then watch them smile and watch her, like, especially for Savannah, like I watched Savannah smile the first time she saw Haven. And then the first day, you know, when we were spending the 5 hours together and just watching her shoulders collapse and just kind of like, I watched her breathe and Cassie said it too. She goes, oh my God, I saw it. And I go, yeah. And there's this emotional thing that people don't understand about it. Like, you're allowing that dog to help you.
0: And well, like the hypervigilance that I carry and so many other veterans do, right?
2: Yeah.
0: Just the emotional toll that trauma takes hold of you.
1: Yeah.
0: And to be able to be like, okay, I'm not giving it to you, right?
1: Mm-hmm.
0: But you can stand guard,
1: yeah.
0: right? You're mm-hmm. on night watch.
1: Yeah.
0: While I can sleep now,
1: yeah.
0: you know, I wasn't sleeping, terrible nightmares. Now I know nobody is getting in this house
1: yep.
0: without having to go through him.
1: Right.
0: Mm-hmm. Good luck.
1: Yeah. He's a big boy.
2: Yeah.
1: But, and that was the thing. And I think a lot of people, veterans, like when I talk to veterans too, and we've had this conversation, and Cassie, we've had this conversation where veterans go, well, I want to feel safe.
2: Yeah.
1: I want to feel safe.
2: Yep.
1: And I have to tell the veterans, like, service dogs aren't protection dogs. There's yeah. a difference.
2: Mm-hmm.
1: But there's a level of protection that you will feel with this dog.
2: Yeah.
1: Where you feel like, for the moment, I can breathe. Like, I always laugh when I talk to veterans and they're like, yeah, I need help with nightmares and I need help with this. And I'm like, oh, cool. I'm the perfect guinea pig because I have the whole gambit. So every dog you get is probably going to be the best trained in that. But I know, like, waking up with the dogs beside me and just being able to touch her fur for a minute and falling back to sleep. Because I used to function on 30 minutes to an hour a night. Oof. That's what I followed. That was my goal. Like, I was like, I'm good. And then I got a service dog and I was like, oh crap. Like, I slept for 4 hours. Like, oh wow. But like you said, like, you're able to sleep. You're able to just breathe.
2: Mm-hmm.
0: And now because we have this trust, I can tell right off, you know, jump, if somebody's energy is weird for him, mm-hmm. I don't have to be the one to go through more trauma because I'm testing the waters because I don't see all the red flags, you yep. know. He already knows. And then I just trust that
1: yep.
0: and stay away.
1: Yeah.
0: And that has probably been like, I can just be working and I see his eyes all the right places where they're supposed to be. I don't have to do that.
1: Right.
2: Yeah.
1: And that's the big thing. I know for me too, like, I'll be doing events or speaking events and Nia's there and I'll watch Nia. Like, she's like, and I always tell people, like, watch their ears, watch the way they move because they're watching everything. And all you have to do is look down real quick and go, okay, you got it. And I can keep doing what I'm doing.
2: Yep.
1: And I know that's the biggest thing, I think, for veterans that they find is what you just said was all of a sudden that hypervigilant kind of doesn't go away, but it gets smaller. Yeah. And it's like, okay, I don't have to like keep my head on a swivel. Yeah. Because I know like when we go out, Ray, or even Cassie, we, you know, and I don't have Nia with me, my head's on a swivel and mm-hmm. it's like it comes right back. But when Nia's around, you both have seen it. Like I don't do that. I literally am like, okay, she's got it. You know, and that I think that's the biggest shock for veterans. I don't know about you, Savannah, but like what was the biggest shock for you? Like that you were like, oh, wow, I don't have to do this anymore. Or
0: I think that, and I don't have to be the awkward, you know, chair where I can see every single exit, or the chair sitting in a crowded space that's right next to the door. I can have him in any seat, really, and he's going to make sure that I'm okay on mm-hmm. all angles, all, you know, he's going to look this way. He's going to react before I have the ability to.
1: Right.
0: And even if it's just warning me, like, you're not okay. He's really good at that.
1: Mm-hmm. Yeah. He is very good at that because I saw it a couple times at other events. And I think for us, like, seeing that, you know, people often will go, well, you know, this is a crutch. Because I've had that happen to me. I've had people say that to me, like, well, service dogs are a crutch. Well, if it's a crutch, I'll take it every day.
0: He's my lifeline.
1: Right. And that's the way I look at it, too. Like, my dog saved my life. My Nia saves my life every day because she shows up in ways that I can't have anyone else show up.
2: Yeah.
1: And I don't know, like, the two of you, Cassie, Ray, like, what are things you observe? Because you guys do see me all the time. And I know you don't see Savannah all the time, but you've seen Savannah. Like, what are things that you guys observe in the change when service dogs are around it versus they're not?
2: I think Savannah hit the nail on the head. I mean, I don't think people realize, and not everybody has hypervigilance. I think that's, you know, emphasized more by the movies. And so it kind of people kind of don't take it as serious as it is. It's exhausting.
1: It is so exhausting.
2: It is incredibly exhausting when you feel consistently unsafe, especially when the crowds start to come in or you're in an unfamiliar environment, or maybe, you know, some of your fears or anxieties prevent you from doing something what an average person would consider
1: easy.
2: Yeah. Yeah. Or no big deal, or, you know, don't worry about it. You know, it was explained to me today that my anxiety level, typically a average person, I won't say normal because they don't use that in psychotherapy, but person's anxiety level is here and mine rests mm-hmm. up here.
1: Yeah, that's what my therapist says too.
2: So people don't realize how exhausting that is. So the difference that I've seen and no matter what veteran event we've gone to, whether it's our own or it's on behalf or, you know, supporting another organization, what you see with people with service dogs are they're in the crowds and they're talking to people mm-hmm. and they're having conversation and they're laughing. And those are things you wouldn't see typically mm-hmm. from experience if that dog was not there, if right. they did not have a service dog. The chances are they probably wouldn't have even shown up to that event. Mm-hmm. They would be home. Because I know, you know, sometimes it's hard to fight your way out the door.
1: Oh, it is.
2: And then into the car. And then, so, yeah.
1: No, 100%.
2: Yeah. Cassie, what about you?
3: So I have to say this, Savannah, the first time we met, you could tell the level of stress in your daily life. The first time I saw Haven look at you and just nudged you and you're like, mm-hmm. that made everything worth it. That, I think, was probably the best day that I've experienced in this. Like, I came in here thinking PTSD was one thing and thought I knew what veterans go through. But talking with you, talking with Jason, talking to even just Ray and Faith, and getting to know you guys and what you guys go through, and then seeing an impact a dog can do is amazing to watch.
0: I think it's bigger than the dog, though. It really is this community, you know?
1: 100%.
0: It's everything that comes with it.
1: Yeah. No, it is. And then that's the thing is it's a whole process. But, like, at the end of the day, like, I always say people, like, Ray will tell you, Cassie will tell you, when everyone's like, oh, Faith, you did a great job. I'm like, it was the dog. I pass it off to the dog. Because at the end of the day, like, yes, this is Walking with Honor was my baby, right? Like, it is my baby every day. But at the end of the day, like, I'm asking these dogs to do an incredible feat for us. I'm asking them to show up for you. I'm asking them to show up for every veteran that we ask them to do. And knowing that they've come from such trauma or, you know, even just being in a kennel is trauma. And asking them to show up for a veteran that is dealing with more trauma, that's a big ask. And so for me, I give the dogs 100% the credit because they are in such need of just wanting to be loved and just wanting to be seen. And that's exactly what I see with veterans. They just want to be seen and they just want to be loved. And so when someone asked me one time, they're like, well, you know, do you have a problem with, like, some of these dogs because they're hard-headed or whatever? And I'm like, have you met a veteran? Like, we are hard-headed. We are stubborn. We work this way. And that match works so well. You can't tell me any other way. Like, it just works. And, like, if y'all have ever, like, followed us, you'll see Haven. He's got a crooked face. We call him
3: Snaggletooth.
1: I call him Derp, my Derp face. I was like, I love that Derp face. But, like, he was found in a chicken coop. Someone dropped him off and was just like, I'm done. And now look at him.
0: He has his own pool.
1: Yeah, he has his own pool. He loves his family. He is just, he's amazing. Same way with Rowan. Rowan is just hanging out with Jason on a farm, doing his best life. Like, these dogs want to show up for you just like you want to show up for them.
0: Well, I think, too, another thing is with trauma, right, explaining why you feel the way you feel or how you're feeling, that is such an overwhelming task that it's sometimes easier to not say anything.
1: Right. Yep. Yeah. 100%. But
0: I don't have to do all that with Haven.
1: No.
0: I can just let it all out. And he's going to love me regardless.
1: Right. He'd be like, Mom, where's my cookie?
0: Yeah.
1: Like, but that's the thing is they don't. And that's why I say to people, like, with Honor, she never judged me. Like, she never, at my worst, she never judged me. It was always like, I love you. And it was, you could see the way she looked at you, the way Haven looks at you, the way Nia looks at me, Rowan looks at Jason, and all the other veterans that are going to be affected by the dogs that we're bringing in. Like, they just want to be there. And it's just, it's a great experience. And I always think back to, like, for instance, when we had one of the dogs come off transport and you just hung out with him and you were like, Faith, I like felt so good with him.
2: Yeah. So Savannah, I talked about this before, but I am not a public speaker. I have a huge, huge, huge, huge paralyzing fear of it. And we were at a Run Arms event and I had to get up and say something. I look like I had Parkinson's. I totally blacked out, forgot what I was saying, and then walked back, which is really good when you lead a nonprofit organization. But anyway, the dog had just come off and I was like, can I bring him for a walk? I got him from Cassie and I was shaking. He must have felt it because it was that instant pressure therapy. Mm-hmm. And I was just like,
0: remember at Bass Pro, we're walking around and I'm so overwhelmed because there's other dogs and I don't really know how to control the leash or Haven. And he sat me down and climbed over me. And once I was good, then he got off. So I totally understand what you mean. And I didn't realize how much I say until today. <It's>
2: I apparently do as well. So I'll hear about it later. Yeah.
1: Perfect. All right, Cassie, do we have any comments tonight? Because we're getting close to the end of the show and I want to make sure we hear our listeners.
3: We have some great ones tonight.
1: Let's hear it. Aww. Did you forget your spectacles?
3: I did. So we have Mason from Play for Heroes. He says, hello, Mason. Friends.
1: Hey, Mason.
2: Hey, Mason.
3: He goes, absolutely love hearing this. Dogs are so important in the healing process.
1: Yes, they are. Mason, I'm really sorry we didn't get a chance to get out to your paintball event. We will be at the next one, I promise.
3: Then we have, hello, ladies. Thank you again for all you're doing for everyone in our community.
1: Who's that from?
3: I'm going to butcher it. Taurine Reserve.
2: Oh, yeah.
1: Okay. Hello.
2: Hello.
3: And then Savannah is the most amazing, beautiful human ever.
1: Aww.
3: Once she again, is. Bad with names. Janine?
0: Uh-huh. I work with her.
1: No. You're not wrong, Janine. She is amazing.
2: She is incredible.
0: Thank you.
3: Jesse says, proud of you, Savannah and Haven.
0: Thank you.
3: Janine says, love you, Savannah. So proud of you always.
0: Aw, love you too.
3: And then... I'm so bad with names. We are surrounded by the right... You're surrounded by the right folks, Savannah. We have your back, and these organizations in our community are here. Yep. Our word is our 100%. Word. We got you.
0: Oh, thank you.
1: Yeah.
3: And Lori says we should all help each other as much as we can.
1: Yes.
2: I agree, Lori.
3: The conversation about the emotional support animals. Jesse says, my chinchilla ESA.
2: Yeah.
1: FYI, Jesse does have a chinchilla, and she is amazing. I love her. So it's great.
0: Are those the ones that take dirt baths?
1: Yeah.
0: Okay.
1: She has her own TikTok show.
0: Stop it.
1: No, I'll send it to you.
3: Yeah, you have to watch
1: it. I got it.
3: Denise says, I had a chinchilla.
1: Yep.
2: There we go.
1: Yeah, we've now hit the chinchilla. Jesse, I think you need to find a blow-up chinchilla.
2: Yeah. Oh, Denise, be a chinchilla.
1: Yeah.
3: Savannah is an amazing person and has helped me so much. And that's from John.
0: Thanks, John.
3: Jesse says, so many veterans think someone else needs the dog more, so yeah. They might not apply, but please do.
1: Yeah, yes. Absolutely. If you're thinking about it, just send in an application. And here's the thing. You will always get me or Cassie or Jesse. We are the ones that answer all the calls and whatnot. So if you're concerned or you want to like even ask questions, send us a note on our website or Facebook. We are the ones that see it. And it is walkingwithhonor.org, just FYI. Yep. So, ladies, we have a few minutes.
2: Yeah.
1: Do we want to talk about kickball?
2: Yeah. Well, no, I think what we should talk about is what our listeners want to hear.
1: Oh, yeah. Yeah, that's true. All right. So, Ray and I and Cassie were talking tonight prior to the show. And Savannah, you can weigh in on this, too, if you mm-hmm. want to. What are some things you guys want to hear from us, like on our show? I know we've covered service dog stuff. We've covered nonprofit stuff. We've covered, you know, MST. What are some things that you guys would like to hear from us cover on our show? And no, you know, we want to hear from you guys because you guys listen to us and we appreciate it every time that you listen to us. So we want to make the show also interactive for you guys so you can hear things that you want to hear.
2: Mm-hmm.
1: So please leave comments with Cassie as you're doing now and or on the Bravo Sierra page on Facebook and tell us what you want to hear. Tell us what you want us to cover. And we will make that happen. We listen to what you guys want, just like what you heard about. You wanted the camera angles and now you guys get all the camera angles you want.
2: Absolutely. And, you know, if you're interested in coming on the show, you're an organization, you're an MC, an RC, you're a business and you want to come on, reach out to our page, reach out to us individually and let us know. We'd be happy to have you on. The more we can support our veteran community, the better we are. Together. So
1: absolutely. Yep. 100%.
2: Yep. Please.
1: Is there anything you want to hear, Savannah?
0: I think for me, it's just real stories, you know, mm-hmm. not all the
1: you're good. Keep talking.
0: Glorified war stories, you know, but really, you know, what it's like for people when they don't have the military anymore,
2: yeah,
0: you know, right. And just that transit, it's so hard and you feel so lost. So.
1: Absolutely. All right, guys. Well, that wraps it up for us, but make sure that you leave your comments. Let us know what you want to hear. And we will be back next week, unsupervised and
2: without Ray.
1: Yeah, and without Ray. So we got a special guest host. Anybody can figure it out, let me know. All right, guys. Have a great week, and we will see you next week.
2: Check your people.
1: Yeah, check your people. Check on and check in with yourselves as well. Have a great time, and we'll talk to you later.

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1: USA Radio News, I'm Anthony Lucero. President Trump says the United States and Iran are moving towards a possible settlement after representatives held talks on the sidelines of the United Nations meeting. Trump says he believes a deal can be reached after the U.S. midterm elections, while Iran has indicated it could reopen the Strait of Hormuz. Chinese President Xi Jinping is set to start his first visit to Washington, D.C. in 10 years on Wednesday.
2: President Trump is scheduled to meet with Xi at the White House during his visit. The two leaders are expected to discuss trade and AI during their second face-to-face meeting this year. Trump and Xi last met with each other in May in Beijing. Xi's visit will also include a state dinner that will reportedly be attended by tech leaders including Jeff Bezos, Elon Musk, Tim Cook, and Sam Altman. I'm Chris Caraggio.
1: A federal judge has temporarily blocked the deportation of Wilbur Garces Perez. That's the illegal alien shot by ICE officers on Sunday in Austin.
3: We have filed a federal lawsuit and the judge has ordered that he be present at the first hearing.
1: His attorney, Kate Lincoln Goldfinch, says he remains in detention with the bullet still lodged in his back. A hearing is set for September 30th. Former Vice President Kamala Harris campaigned with Michigan Senate nominee Abdul El-Sayed in Detroit today, where the message was aimed at unifying Democrats and swaying voters.
4: This race and the outcome of this race is going to impact so much in terms of whether we are paying attention to the right that Michiganders and all people have to quality health care that is affordable and accessible. That's why I'm here, because these are the big issues that I know impact people across our country.
1: El-Sayed faces Republican Mike Rogers in November. Polls show that's a very close race. Wall Street closed mixed.
5: At the closing bell, the Dow fell 185 points, the S&P 500 lost a fraction of a point, and the NASDAQ gained 122 points. I'm Sarah Lee Kessler.
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9: 1996, everyone was doing the Macarena. The dot-com boom began, and John Sununu was elected to Congress. 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
10: I'm Chris Pappas, candidate for U.S. Senate. I approve this message because I will never sell out New Hampshire.
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1: This is WSMN's Life for Today for September 22nd. Happening on this day in 1776, Nathan Hale is hanged as a spy by the British. And in 1975, Sarah Jane Moore tries but fails to assassinate President Gerald Ford. Born on this day in 1927, baseball manager Tommy Lasorda. Dying on this day in 1999, George C. Scott at 71, and in 2015, Yogi Berra. He was 90.
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1: 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And that's WSMN's Life for Today for September 22nd. I'm Phil Kinney.
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17: You've been dating a corporate lobbyist who actually was lobbying on behalf of Amazon at a time when you then went on to cast votes on Amazon's behalf on bills they
18: that's
17: lobbied
18: true,
17: you on.
18: Man.
17: Yes, it is, Congressman. It absolutely is.
18: That is not true.
17: Congressman, it absolutely is.
18: That is not true.
16: It was true. Pappas dated an Amazon lobbyist and voted on seven different bills that Amazon lobbied on. Seven bills. Then Pappas lied about it.
18: That is not true.
16: It's all true. Chris Pappas even wound up marrying the lobbyist. What else is Chris Pappas hiding? Lying. Corrupt. Chris Pappas won't look out for you in the U.S. Senate. Paid for by SLF PAC and not authorized by any candidate or candidate's committee. SLFPAC.org. SLF PAC is responsible for the content of this ad.
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23: 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Today on Tuesday, September 22nd, I am live in the studio. You could possibly be listening to this also the replay this evening at 9 p.m. So if you tune in now and all of a sudden you have like work to do, got to bring the kids to school, got to get to work, got to whatever that might be, you certainly can do a replay tonight this evening at 9 p.m. It plays a couple other times during the week as well. But any of the talk show hosts, so Perry Cataldo was just on with the Perry Cataldo Show, which covers Medicare, and so interesting. If you have a family member or anybody in there, it doesn't sound interesting until you're about 65 or turning 65. Then you find out, like, wow, Medicare is actually something I really should know. But if you ever wanted to listen to any of the shows that are archived, mine, Perry's, any of the other shows here on WSMN, you can go to WSMN, the Facebook page, or, I'm sorry, the website, WSMN.live, or just WSMN. And all of the shows are you can replay. So you can go back to any show, guests I have on, other people have had on. you can go back to and listen to. So it's really great. So I do listen to my own show. So I've got to stop doing what I call the Ted Kennedy. Remember former Senator Ted Kennedy? I just did it. Ted Kennedy out of Massachusetts. Everybody knows the Kennedy family and Senator Kennedy. When he spoke all the time, he went, ah. So if you catch me doing ah, like I don't know how to red flag it, but I've got to stop doing that. So I'm on the radio. It's a little bit hard. I will say this. I want to shout out to my producer, Amy, who works remotely, which has me on track and keeps the station moving and things moving here. But it's hard a little bit to be by yourself in the studio. I do need a sidekick. I think I need to get a sidekick going forward just so I have somebody else. So, like, I've got my laptop going. I've got my handwritten note. Look at me. If you're watching on Facebook Live, I have my handwritten notes. I've got my laptop up. We've got the board. Amy's doing stuff in the background. Thank you, Amy. But there's just a lot going on. So anyways, trying to do all these things and not have dead air. And I think that's when I start doing my stuttering, or not, I shouldn't say studying, but just going, So the other day I couldn't even listen to myself because all I could hear myself is doing that all the time. I'm surprised my wife hasn't pointed that out. Although she says she listens to the show, but I'm not, you know, after 40 years of listening to me talk, I'm not sure she wants to listen to my radio show. So I always come home and I say, did you listen to the show? She goes, oh, yeah. Maybe I should start quizzing her on what I talked about and things like that. But anyways, lots going on in the city of Nashua. Today is, it's September 22nd. It is the first day of fall and it feels like it. I know about everybody else, but we've had our windows open constantly and everything else. And the last couple of days, like, ooh, is it cold? Is it chilly? Is there a breeze coming in? We started closing windows, got the Afghan back on the bed, and it feels fall. And I do love the season. So I'm one of those people who there's four seasons. I love every one of them, has their own flavor, and I love every one of them. And that's what I love about living in New England, because when it's hot and humid and on those hot days, we don't think it's going to end. And then all of a sudden, I'm watching a gentleman right now walking down Main Street, and he's got a jacket on, not a heavy coat by any means, but he's got a jacket on. And if you would have seen, you know, 3 weeks ago, it was hot and humid in the morning, and the studio could be hot if the air wasn't cranking and everything else. And here we are. It's already fall. It's September 22nd. And football is going. The Patriots won the other day. This week we have the Battle of the Bridges for the high school team. So we do have Nashua High playing, I believe, Purple Panthers. Yes, Purple Panthers. Nashua South, Nashua North, those games are this weekend. All the soccer games, all of those things are this weekend as well, or during this particular week. So if you're a fan of any of the Battle of the Bridges and all that stuff, follow Tom King, Nashua Telegraph. He'll have all the things there. So go to the Telegraph's website. $3 a week. You can have online, Tom King online, sports, and you can have, obviously, the daily paper is online as well. They do have a hard copy, printed copy of the paper that is also mailed to your house, which I do enjoy because it does have all, especially Tom. I mean, I'm a sports guy. I love the local stuff. Tom King's been covering it for 40 years, so we'll have Tom on here coming up in the next, like, few weeks or so, covering a lot of politics and everything else going on. So today at 8:30, my guest will be State Senate candidate for District 12, Carol Roy, who is a very impressive candidate. She does live in Hollis, and she is running against the incumbent, Kevin Avard, who's been a senator for quite a while now. I know he won a couple terms, and then I know he had lost to Melanie Levesque. Probably two terms ago, I would think at this point, and then they had a rematch, and then Kevin was reelected, and I think this is probably maybe his third term now that he's running for reelection. It's a very tough district because of the towns that it is in, and we'll talk about that a little bit more as Carol, we get a little bit closer. Some interesting things coming up. So tonight, the Board of Aldermen meeting on the September 22nd, and you can watch all of these meetings, the Board of Aldermen. Again, I understand, like, live radio, and people say, oh, well, it's not a good time to listen to your radio show. Oh, I wish, I'm sorry I missed so-and-so. I would have loved to have gone on, listen to your radio show. They're all archived, right? Our lives are fast and moving. We understand that. So like the radio show, if you go to WSMN website, WSMN.live or anything, you can listen to archived shows or listen live on the app. It's the same thing with the city, Nashua City meetings, right? So people, oh, I never hear anything about anything. That's one of the problems of not having a really strong media, social media. The papers, the newspapers, and even, quite frankly, in WSMN, it's just harder now. It's harder to be local, keep things going and everything else. And that's why we're trying to provide a service here on Nashua News with me, host Paul G. Bergeron, but other shows on the station as well. The Greg Show on Mondays. Alderman John Sullivan has a show, I believe, on Tuesday or Wednesdays. Susan and Jim have a show on Friday at 9 o'clock. And so there's a lot of really, and many other good shows. I don't want to leave anybody out. I should stop talking about all the shows. But we're trying to provide a service to people. Now, that being said, it's hard to get information. So tonight at the Board of Aldermen meetings, the Board of Aldermen meeting is tonight. There's an action-packed meeting for the Nashua Board of Aldermen this evening. And some of the things that they're going to be talking about is there's just a lot of things going on. I'm on the Nashua Inkling page. I do have my computer opened up, and I'm on Nashua Inkling, who does a great job. If you don't subscribe to Nashua Inkling, it is free. I believe there's a paid version, but Nashua Inkling, Carol Robidoux and the folks over there do a fantastic job. Comes out daily. I think it's 7 days a week. Maybe it's six. I believe it's seven. They're covering all this local stuff for us really in depth. So you just go to, and you can advertise on there as well, as you can advertise on WSMN. I am looking for advertisers to keep the show going. Do you know anybody that wants to advertise on my show? I have a lot of listeners, believe it or not. You know why I do? People like what I say. Sometimes I get good job. But you know what you hear from most when people go, you don't even know what you're talking about? That means people are listening. So anyways, that being said, Inkling does a fantastic job talking about different things coming up in the city of Nashua. So I've talked a lot about the Keefe Auditorium, part of Elm Street Middle School. So a little back history, not many people from Nashua don't even remember when Elm Street was not Elm Street and it was Nashua Senior High School of one high school of dual sessions. Oh, Carol Roy just walked in. And tonight, they're going to be talking about the Keefe Auditorium, and there's some proposals that are coming up, and very interesting. So I was one of those, I love the Keefe. I would have loved to have seen them keep the Keefe, and on and on and on. And then we built the Nashua Center for the Arts. So there was a lot of talk about the Nashua Center of the Arts, and there was a lot of talk about the Keefe Auditorium. Do we remodel the Keefe Auditorium? Do we keep it? Do we go to, do we build the what we have across the street, which I love, National Center for the Arts. I've had the folks on. They're wonderful. Colleen Penton-Lally, one of the people with Spectacle, they've been on. And I'm going to try to get them on a regular basis because there's a lot of cool stuff going on over there. But the Keefe Auditorium Commission this evening at the Board of Aldermen meeting will be coming up presenting a plan for the auditorium, for Keefe Auditorium. Now, my question, look at, this is what I'm kind of being a little bit of a pain to probably some people. What's the plan for actually Elm Street? There was a couple of proposals. We talked about it. I had Alicia Gregg. I'm going to have Alicia Gregg on. I decided this morning there's three aldermen I want to have on. I want to have on Alicia Gregg. I want to have on Derek Tebow. Derek Tebow is a straight shooter. Me and Derek Tebow could be like the same people in certain instances. Usually what's on my mind is what I'm going to say, and Derek Tebow is the same way. And I'd love to have on Ben Clemens as well. Like, this is between the three of them, and then Ben and Derek are Nashua people for many, many years. And so a lot of historical, institutional knowledge on Elm Street, the Keefe Auditorium, and everything else. But there's some plans, and it's to do a tax increment financing district to make that a tax increment financing district and fund up to potentially there's like five plans, which I kind of find funny. So you got plan one, $16.8 million. Plan two, adding it with, that's with no addition. And I'm just summarizing quick. Plan two, $28.8 million. Plan 2A, I don't know why it's not three. Plan 2A, adding the addition of 6,000 square feet. I think that's why. $34.3 million. Plan 2B, same as option one, more demolition. $32.4 million, or Plan 3, which is a significant increase, adding a two-story addition, 21,000 square feet, $55 million. So kind of interesting. Tax increment districts are very confusing. I always think I understand it, and then I read it more, and I think I understand less once I read it. So very interesting. That is tonight, Nashua Board of Aldermen meeting, CTV, 7:30 p.m. Again, those are all recorded. These are big things, folks. So what happens is, and I've served on boards. I was on the Nashua Board of Public Works for 4 years. I served as Hillsborough County Commissioner for 4 years. I've served on other boards, nonprofit boards, and all these other things through the years, but especially on the elected boards because you're spending taxpayer money. We would have meeting after meeting after meeting, no public input. Maybe one person would come, and, you know, the same players, quite frankly, and that's fine, would come either in favor or opposition to something, but no input whatsoever. Then we would have to vote on something that we've been working on and talking about for months, maybe longer than months, maybe a year. And we'd make a vote, and then that would be headlines. And then people would say, we never heard anything about it. They did it in the dark of the night. It's like, we had meetings that nobody was there. And so at some point, with no input, as board members or an elected people, you have to make a decision. So again, this evening, Keefe Auditorium is on the table. Or they'll be doing a presentation on the Keefe Auditorium, from my understanding. But if you go to the Inklink page, they have it right on their page, all the info on that particular thing. There is also, this is an action-packed National Board of Aldermen agenda. All kinds of bonding, all kinds of things for the wastewater treatment plant. So again, when I served on the National Board of Public Works, and former Alderman David Dean, you know, Alderman for, what, 20, 25 years in the city of Nashua. David was an infrastructure guy. David knew how everything worked as far as infrastructure. So there's a typical example of a person who, you know, and I mean this respectfully, a blue-collar guy who got his hands dirty, who could fix and knew how everything worked from an infrastructure standpoint. Just a wealth of knowledge on the board, on these different boards and everything else. And he'd say, we like to build things. We don't like to maintain things. So there is a bazillion dollars worth of infrastructure proposals for the wastewater treatment plant and other things. And, you know, and they're looking for an increase to the wastewater bills. And we get frustrated with those kind of things, but that's stuff that needs to be done. If you've been reading the local papers, may have seen it on TV, maybe on the WSMN here in the radio studio or what have you, people are talking about some of the infrastructure things. So the Queen City Bridge in Manchester, right? That's where the Elliott Hospital and that whole thing. Everybody's been on the Queen City Bridge in Manchester. When you think Manchester, you think Queen City Bridge. And the Queen City Bridge yesterday, I guess they had a general inspection of it, and they closed the bridge. There's safety issues. There's going to be a significant safety issues if you're going to close one of the major arteries in the city of Manchester, and quite frankly, in the state, right? Manchester has a lot of activity, right? A lot of people go into Manchester for various things, whether it's work, political work, you know, whatever, shopping, you know, the Verizon Center, the SNU, I mean, the Mall in New Hampshire, on and on and on. There's a bazillion reasons why I've said bazillion a million times, that's my word of the day, of why you would go to Manchester. The Queen City Bridge is closed until further notice, until they evaluate. So we like to spend money on shiny new things, but we don't like to spend money a lot of times on infrastructure. And when you're elected people, that's like, you know, they're not the popular things sometimes. Both of my daughters and my live in Goffstown. So there's a bridge in Goffstown. I was in the Union Leader yesterday, and we got the article cut out and kind of give it to our daughters, because when we were driving through there, there's like detour, detour. I'm like, why are we detouring to go to my daughter's house? And we had to go all around, blah, blah, blah. And that's fine. I understand that. And then we get there, and there's a bridge, and it's not only one lane. Well, this bridge is literally ready to fall down. I mean, that's how bad it is. So I serve on the, I'm a realtor and serve on a board for the New Hampshire Association of Realtors. I was talking about that this morning, ranting to my son about infrastructure. And we're talking about, excuse me, the Queen City Bridge, because I have family members that live in Manchester. And then I was talking about the bridge in Goffstown. There's bridges in Nashua as well that I'm sure, like, if we really knew it, would we drive on that bridge? Would we really feel that safe, you know, with our kiddos in the car and what have you? But, you know, that's, again, sometimes not the popular things. And but we had a presentation in front of a gentleman at the New Hampshire Association of Realtors in Concord, and it was all the bridges and infrastructure in New Hampshire, but I'm sorry, the dams in New Hampshire. So interesting. This guy was a dam geek, and I mean that respectfully. This gentleman knew more about dams than anybody, and I wish I remembered his name. I wanted to look it up, but again, I'm a solo research person. I need to add somebody to my team where I can say, can you find out all these names so when I go on air, I'm not doing, what's the guy's name? He was so interesting, and I will get that. I would love to actually have him on. He was so interesting because he was talking about all these dams. There's dams in New Hampshire, 75 years old, 100 years old. He says, we have no idea how many of these are literally like ready to like go. And if they do go, he was talking about from just a realtor standpoint and what research and some of the things that we do. And he said that there's been developments that are built where you have no idea that a mile up the road or up the hill or what have you, there's a dam holding back water from a lake or a pond, you know, not a pond, well, even a pond, a major pond or a lake or what have you, or river. And he said, you have no idea that if that dam ever let go, where your homes are would be completely flooded. And it's just like, well, like, wait, what? And then he was talking about, you know, the lack of funding, because when your infrastructure, so what am I circling back to is the National Wastewater Treatment Plant and bridges and some of those things. It's not the popular shiny things, but they're things that are very important. And so there's going to be a lot of talk tonight at the Nashua Board of Aldermen meeting, Elm Street, Keefe Auditorium. My question is, what's the scoop with Elm Street? And hopefully that will come up during that conversation. I expect it would. What is the plan actually for the redevelopment of the Elm Street Middle School and the Keefe Auditorium? But they're also going to talk a lot about on infrastructure. And again, not popular, folks. You know, it's not the shiny things that we like sometimes. You know, it's always nice to build something new or building, you know, a new school or, you know, certainly if it's needed or the performing. I'm sorry, the Nashua Center for the Arts. I always say the Performing Arts Center and the Nashua Center for the Arts. But the fact is that infrastructure and some of these things, if we really knew what was going on, we'd be like, oh my gosh. So I see Carol out there. We're going to have Carol Roy come in. She is a candidate for the New Hampshire State Senate. Carol's going to come right in front of me right here. I ran into Carol Roy, candidate for New Hampshire State Senate District 12 on Sunday. Mm-hmm. And I won't say Carol that I did stop, and you almost like, why is this guy looking at me? Huh? Was there some what's this guy looking at me for?
0: A little bit. I was out door knocking and I was at a door. And all of a sudden, there was a car kind of slow rolling with its window down. So I turned and I was like, oh, neighborhood watch. Okay, I appreciate keeping it safe. So I waved. And after I finished at that house, I heard, hey, are you Carol? Carol running for Senate? And it was Paul.
23: So your campaign manager is Henry?
0: Henry, yeah.
23: Henry, yes. Yeah. So it's funny. So I had been going back and forth with Henry, trying to schedule Carol on the show here. She's running for Senate District 12 here in the city, and we'll get into the city and towns that she represents. Mm-hmm. And I had followed up, and I said, oh, I've got to follow up with Henry and what have you.
0: And then I was walking right in front of you.
23: And then you were walking right in front of me, and I'm like, okay, this is gonna work out perfect. And then my wife, when I went in the house, she says, who are you talking to? You seem like you're having a great time. I go, I felt like I was talking to myself, because Carol's got a great personality, and I have a feeling we're easily going to fill 28 minutes of airspace, whatever. And I did joke with Carol, because I said, there are times I've had guests on who I think will be good, and then they get the microphone, and they get in front of the thing, they put the headsets on, they come into the radio station, and it's like, when is the event? Tuesday? what time is it? One. What time is it? And I'm like, oh no, I have 30 minutes to fill. So anyways, my guest here today is Carol Roy. She is running for the New Hampshire State Senate District 12. As I mentioned, it is a very it's a very challenging district. So it covers Nashua Wards 1, 2, and 5.
0: Correct.
23: Brookline, Greenville, Hollis, Mason, New Ipswich, Ringe.
0: Correct.
23: It's currently held by Senator Kevin Avard, who's been there a couple of terms. I know I
0: He's been there 10 of the last 12 years and solidly since 2020.
23: Is it that long? Mm-hmm. So I did mention Melanie LeVake did hold the seat for a term.
0: Yep. In 2018, she won that seat and had it for a couple of that for that term for those 2 years.
23: And and now you are running for the seat. So,
0: I am.
23: Yeah. So how about a little background on yourself, Carol? I do know that you live in Hollis and what your experience is and why you're running for the seat.
0: Yeah, for sure. So my husband and our family, we live in Hollis now. We've been living there for the last 10 years. But prior to that, we actually lived in Ward 5 of Nashua. Our first house was over on Conant Road. So I've been a citizen of this district for nearly 20 years. I've lived in New Hampshire for almost 40 years. We moved here when I was 10. Don't do that math. And I went to college at Keene State. I've just been in New Hampshire the whole time, and I love this place. And I also now have been serving on the Hollis School Board since 2019. So I've gotten a front row seat to some of the cuts and other things coming down on the schools from Concord. And so, you know, I sat there kind of looking at it saying, I can't do anything once they're here. I think I need to go where the decisions are being made and help make some better ones that are going to benefit everybody. And so I decided to get into this race. I am not a politician. I've never been in a political race before, but sometimes you just feel called to serve. And I absolutely did.
23: And so the serving on the Hollis School Board, that is not an elected position? Is it appointed or?
0: It is elected. However, school boards are nonpartisan, so it isn't a political party style race, but it is an election. And I want to just talk about the district makeup for a quick second because
23: I'd love to because so I did as many know, I do mention, I mean, I'm a radio show talk show host on Tuesdays, but I'm a realtor and I did meet Carol. Yep. We do the New Hampshire Association of Realtors had a bunch of the candidates in.
0: Yes.
23: And we've talked so many times about how the districts are just of all the Senate districts can be so different. So anyways, please.
0: Oh yeah, absolutely. And so where I live in Hollis, obviously, it's a more rural area. And the way the school districts are made up, we share a middle school and a high school with Brookline. So Hollis has their own elementary schools, pre-K through six, and that's the school board and school district I serve. Brookline has their own pre-K through six school district and school board. And then there's a whole separate school district and school board for our 7-12 co-op district that's shared with Brookline and is comprised of members from both towns. And so it's, you know, people ask about what's happening in Hollis and they talk about school district stuff and they end up asking about the high school and it's not my purview. So it's very different than how it's
23: no
0: like.
23: I had no idea.
0: Mm-hmm. Yeah. It's so SAU 41, it's one SAU, three different school districts, three different school boards, and then all 14 members of us. 17 members, 5, 5, and 7 get together and we are the SAU governing board. So we make decisions that are SAU wide at that point about the budget, contracts, things like that. But it's when people talk about tax rates and things like that, there's only a part of it that actually is under the purview of the board on which I serve. It's other ones as well. And then how that kind of fits in, you know, just talking about that environment from a candidate standpoint, that is very different than the way that Nashua does it, where you have a board of education and they're in charge of everything. And obviously you guys have very many more schools than we do in my town of Hollis. And then you end up in kind of the same situation as you go west through some of the other towns. So Greenville and New Ipswich make up the Messineck Regional School District. So they have some of those same things that we do in our school districts. And so I understand those from a board perspective. And so as a candidate, I understand some of what they're dealing with a little bit better than not having been in my very unique SAU But it is really neat to be able to serve people all the way from Nashua out to Rind. That's a good 45-minute drive right there. And you see all different kinds of communities, different kind of housing situations. I'm sure you're very aware of that. But there are a lot of the same concerns because, you know, people are talking a lot about property taxes and affordability or lack thereof. And that concern is universal. You don't have to live in the city to have that concern. You don't have

0: citizen of this town or city that I'd be representing. And it is the affordability question. They're like, everything is so expensive. Now, there are things we can't change at a state level, but the things we can, we have to do something about it. I heard you saying before I came on, you were talking about how the infrastructure part, it's not glamorous. It's not. Neither is trying to solve some of the other problems, but they reap such a great reward in actually helping our community members be able to stay in their communities. I've heard from multiple people knocking on doors or talking. I was at Hollis Old Home Days on Saturday, and people are saying, I've been in a house for 40 years and I'm not able to afford this. The taxes keep going up. I'm on a fixed income because I'm a senior citizen. I don't know that I can stay. And that is, again, something across the district that I'm hearing, and it's devastating. We don't want them to feel like they have to sell their house and move because something's become unreasonably expensive when we can look at some ways to solve it.
1: You're listening to Nashua News with me, your host, Paul G. Bergeron. My guest today is Carol Roy. She is running for New Hampshire Senate District 12, which encompasses in the city of Nashua, wards 1, 3, 5.
0: 1, 2, 5.
1: Whoa, look at that.
0: Oh, Paul, so like close.
1: He tried to be. He tried to be. Did I even write it? I got, yes, 1, 2, 5. Brookline, Greenville, Hollis, Mason, New Ipswich, Ringe. And correct. Ward 1 is my ward, so that's right. That's where I saw Carol. Can we just talk about education a little bit, obviously, yeah, being on the school board and everything else, and mm-hmm, then just for all of us, when we do look at some of these other things, and even in the city of Nashua, sometimes we focus on a certain project or something, and if we didn't do this or we didn't spend money on this, that our taxes would be so much lower. But the fact is, education just for communities across the state, across mm-hmm, the district that you're running in, so much of it is education. And
0: correct,
1: it's not, when it's not just, obviously, we want to have quality teachers and paying our teachers solid wages and benefits, and we have so many special needs things, but it's also the infrastructure of the, I'm an infrastructure guy.
0: I can tell.
1: It's all about the buildings as well, and the money that we're spending on the buildings mm-hmm, as well. So can you just talk about education funding? We could talk about that for 2 hours, but
0: I know we only have to. Yeah. Yeah, I sure can. So education funding, you mentioned that a lot of your school expenses are funded by taxpayer dollars. And that amount has gone up. That burden on the taxpayers has gone up steadily over the years. And it's gone up even more so in the last, I'd say, 4 to 6 years. But one of the factors that, but just one of the factors that's there is that we have special education costs that you are required to cover. And those aren't something that you can not pay, if you will. There used to be a greater percentage of special education costs being covered by the state. Those have dropped dramatically, so that falls directly onto the taxpayers of the town or city where they're happening. And also the federal government has never come close to their obligation of funding the special education costs. They should be funding 40. I don't know that they've even hit 20%. So when those obligation sources dry up, it falls directly onto the taxpayer. So talking about budgeting and things like that, that's one that is very clearly something to consider. And talking about infrastructure, when we have kiddos with identified needs, I mentioned that the Hollis schools and the Brookline schools, they start with pre-K and they go through 6 for elementary. And those pre-K kids in the state of New Hampshire, the moment a child who has identified needs turns 3, the day, not the beginning of the next school year, but the day they turn 3, they become the responsibility of their home school district. Now that child might be turning 3 on May 1st. And so they'll be in that school only for 7 weeks. But you have to have a typical peer, as we call them, with that child. And we can't not have the typical peer. So if we know a 3-year-old is coming to us in May, their typical peer usually starts at the beginning of the year. And in Hollis, those typical peers in pre-K are actually tuitioned in. I don't know how it works in all of the areas, if it's just a lottery of who can come in. But this is a state-level law. So as soon as they turn 3, they're your purview. So we don't, you know, whatever they need is what is provided, whether we provide it or it gets outsourced. That's true for

0: or any school district, if they don't have someone who can do it in-house, they're responsible to get the child to where that can happen. And I said this is about infrastructure. So you may have a couple of children who have maybe physical needs, and the apparatus or equipment or things that you need to work with them and to educate them and everything, that could take up the space of a classroom with only 2 to 5 identified needs kiddos. And that's a space that 18 typical kids could be in. So you run into a situation like what we've run into in Hollis, where the primary school, we're running out of room because we have to have these spaces, and it's an older building. And so the infrastructure, do we try to expand the building? And we actually put forth a bond to our voters back in March about it, to renovate and expand the primary school. And it was, well, we know we're going to need these. We see where this is going. There are fire codes that first grade and below have to be on the main level of a building. They can't have steps to egress or anything. And so as those codes have changed, you have to adapt. And so it's changed exactly where we can put students in a building and all of these different things. And then you run out of floor space.
1: I had no idea of that.
0: Yeah, absolutely.
1: In fact, when you serve on a board, or you yeah. say, why are those people doing X or whatever? And then all of a sudden you hear something like that. Well, why don't they just do this? And it sounds so simple when we're just talking about it in our living rooms or right. what have you. And then when you kind of get into the weeds a little bit of
0: yeah.
1: of how we're going to do this and say, well, we either have to, you know, have to follow state law, you know,
0: and fire code.
1: And, you know, there's other things that play into it. I had no idea about that. And I could see how that could be a challenge.
0: Yeah, it's a huge challenge for us. And so then it's, how do we maneuver students? Do the third graders now go up to the upper? Do we build a new building? Do we find some other building? So it's become, it's become an effort that it was very long to begin with. Our timing for our bond was poor because about a month before our district meeting in March, suddenly there's a war overseas. And now there's a lot of uncertainty with jobs and gas prices and all sorts of things. And so I think it was a huge number, and it was a lot of uncertainty in the world. And so the taxpayers came out and they said, we don't want this right now. And we said, that's okay. We'll make do with what we've got, and we'll come back with another plan that's more comfortable. And so we have our whole committee is continuing their work of the past 2 to 3 years and coming forth and surveying. Okay, what amount of money do you think you'd be comfortable with a bond right now? What are the primary things that you think are important? Here's, you know, just kind of surveying them to get an idea. We have a true district meeting. It's not you go to the polls and you fill out a square to say yes for the budget, no for this. It is you are in a meeting room with a note card with your name on it to show that you are a voter, and they ask for all those in favor, raise your cards, and you hold them up in the air. And the moderator can sometimes take a look and see clearly it's yes or clearly it's no. And if it's close, you hold your cards up and they actually have people counting the cards. So it is a very old school meeting style in our town, which Nashua does not do at all. So people get a little taken aback when I start talking about town meeting and district meetings. That's what they're talking about.
1: It's so different. What is the turnout? I mean, not percentage. I don't know if you would know the percentage, but I mean, do people turn out for that? Or is it a very small percentage of people who probably have strong feelings one way or the other? They're the ones who show up.
0: Yeah, it really depends. And obviously, having been on the board for as many years as I've been on, I've had years where there were more people working the event than mm-hmm. there were actually attending to vote. In situations with town meeting, we kind of always think that, and district meeting, we always think that if they're happy, they're going to be okay with what happens. If they're unhappy, you will absolutely hear about that. So it's kind of like what you were mentioning earlier about being on a board and you're doing all this work, but nobody's there. And then all of a sudden they're like, wait, what are you talking about, when they hear about it?
1: And we've already voted on it. And it's just like, we had meeting after meeting. When I served on the county board, we'd have public mm-hmm. hearings, and not one person shows up. And they said, well, you have your meetings during the day. People can't do it. I said, okay, that's fine. Let's do a public hearing at 6 o'clock at night, and, you know, in Goffstown or whatever.
0: Mm-hmm.
1: Not one person, all the staff people. And, you know, and again, I know people have busy lives and everything else for sure. But so then you, as an elected person, you do have to make decisions. And I'd say, guys, like, I don't know what to do. Yeah. I don't know what to tell you. We've met and met and met. So
0: yeah. So we're still continuing the work on that. And I know that there are other districts far beyond ours that have infrastructure questions. I know Nashua is looking at possibly closing one of the elementary schools and things like that for different reasons. So while we're different in our composition, we are common in our challenges.
1: So as you're running for this, what do you feel like you're going to bring to the seat? Going forward, should you be elected in November, you know, what are you going to bring that's different than what we currently have? Or what are some of the things that you hope to accomplish as you, you know, should you be elected?
0: Yeah, absolutely. Great question. I think one of the biggest things is that I would represent everybody in my district. You get elected by a group of people, and it is your job to then speak for them in Concord. We've had instances in District 12 where the towns or the cities have said no to something, and then the representatives have gone up to Concord and voted in the opposite direction than what their constituents have just said. And I don't believe that to be an effective way to be a representative. I don't think that's representing your people. That's representing whatever you want, or perhaps your party. I also think that I am someone who can bring people together. I think a good idea can come from anywhere. A bad idea can come from anywhere. I think things have to stop being painted with party and start being painted with, does this make sense for the state of New Hampshire? Does this make sense for my District 12? And move forward that way. There's a lot of division, and my objective is to help erase some of that, because we can't effectively move forward as a collective New Hampshire society if it's all the finger pointing and the yelling back and forth and not honoring your commitment to your constituents.
1: I couldn't agree more with that. I New Hampshire is a very it's very different people, right? And so people, when I served, I served on the Nashua Board of Public Works, as I mentioned, like 19 times this morning. For 4 years.
0: Now 20.
1: Exactly. It's going to be 21 before we get there. But I served on that board. It was as you had said, with school board and things, it was a nonpartisan board, city elections, right? So I ran people, you know, for the most part, you know, what's funny is I'm not afraid to ask questions. So I would be like, if I don't understand something, I'd be like, I have no idea what you're talking about. Or could I have more information? And people would say to me, I love when you serve on boards, because you tend to ask I wasn't afraid to say, I have no idea what I don't understand.
0: Yeah.
1: Right. So I talked about even the TIF district this morning, tax increment finance. And I was trying to read up on it this morning, and I was a little bit familiar with it when they're building across the street. But anyways, by asking questions, and I think that's that, back to the partisanship. When I served on when I ran for office for the county, people were like, then I was a Democrat. People were like, I can't believe it. Like, you're a Democrat? Like, I can't vote for you. It's like, but you thought I did a great job on the Board of Public Works. You're from Nashua. You thought you always put my sign on your lawn and what have you. Mm-hmm. It's just, nothing's changed. I'm the same person, you know, we're going to ask the same question. So when it came to, spending and thing, I tend to be a little bit conservative on the spend sign. I'm self-employed, and that's just how my thinking goes. A little frugal, Nashua, you know, kiddo and what have you. And, but I spent more time talking to the opposition, because they weren't. I would spend more talking to my colleagues from the other side of the aisle. I guess that's a little bit better. I spent more time talking to those folks than I did to people in my own party, because I wanted to build, you know, we want to build consensus of how, as a group, we can move forward.
0: Correct. Everybody's lived experience is different. And when you have a government as large as New Hampshire's legislature is, when you have 400 reps in your house and 24 senators, that is a huge number of people. You can't move forward if there's infighting. You have to find that common ground and move forward together.
1: 100%. You're listening to Nashua News with me, your host, Paul G. Bergeron. My guest today is Carol Roy. She is running for a New Hampshire District 12.
0: State Senate.
1: State Senate. Mm-hmm. Yep, in the state Senate. As you go forward, is affordability, it's like really on people's minds. How can it not be, right?
0: How can it not be?
1: And so when it does come for spending and everything else, is that really what you're hearing mostly from people? And we've talked about, can we talk property taxes, state income tax, any of those other things? I know there's been, as I was doing some research last night on Cal Roy, I saw a negative ad came up about, you know, you're in favor of income tax and you're a big spender and all this other stuff and everything else. And so can we just talk about that piece of it anyways?
0: I'm not in favor of an income tax or a sales tax. I've said this from the beginning. I do think that that's kind of the gotcha, the fear statement that they'll just say about anybody running as a Democrat. That if you elect them, they're going to put in an income tax. I'm not telling you right now, straight from the horse's mouth, not going to do it.
1: People aren't in favor of it. No. And I think that, you know, you always have one, maybe a few people here and there that say, if we did that. But at the end of the day, I think the citizens of the state of New Hampshire have spoken that that's just not an option.
0: No.
1: We have to figure out how we're going to fund things. But I think the income tax,
0: that is not what the people of the state want. And, you know, seeing my previous statement about representing the people that I would be elected to represent, they don't want it. If they overwhelmingly all took a vote and said they wanted it, then that would be where my vote would be cast in Concord. But I don't want to do that. And I think people see me talking about lower property taxes and restoring revenue sources to the state, and they immediately go to, well, you're going to do this. That's not it. We've had a lot of revenue sources taken down. We've had a lot of like the interest and dividends tax was taken away. That's now not charged. There are corporate taxes that aren't being charged to things like Amazon and Walmart and stuff like that. Why? And so if you look at all of the different cuts to revenue that have been made, the state of New Hampshire is missing out on like $1 billion. And that's not just a made up number. It is close to $1 billion of revenue that we aren't taking in anymore. And when that happens, you still have obligations you have to pay. And that rolls right back down onto the property taxpayers. So property taxpayers are taking care of their schools, their towns, all of that. And now all of these other things that we're paying for, some of those are falling on the taxpayer as well. So if you restore the revenue sources, if you get the money back on track with things, programs like the Education Freedom Accounts, they call them school vouchers. That program, I think, started with a beautiful, pure idea of giving low-income families an avenue to a private education for their child. So there was an income cap. There was a number of children that could be in it. It was going to cost $7 to $10 million a year max. Well, then they took off the income cap. They made it so a whole bunch more kids could participate in it. It's being administered by a third party. It's not being audited to see what's going on. And now the 80 to 90%, I've heard varying percentages on this, so I'll say 80 to 90% of the families participating in that are of an income level that absolutely do not need educational financial assistance. And so their kids were already in private school, and now they're just being paid back to do that. And then the latest thing that kind of came out at the end of the spring is that now all of these kids who are taking a subsidy to go somewhere else can come back into their home district to take courses that aren't offered at the school that they've chosen and to participate in athletics and not have to pay for any of it. I believe it used to be that they'd have to use some of their subsidy money to pay the school district for those things, and now they don't. So now the schools are absorbing costs on these students coming back in, and you know, you got one kid who has to pay for football and the kid next to him doesn't because he technically goes to a private school. So there's a lot of that kind of thing that has redirected funds to other places that all the shortfalls come right down onto a property taxpayer. So I'm not a big spender. We make very tight decisions on what goes on at the Hollis School District. The ad you reference, the numbers that they're talking about with the tax rate and stuff going up, they're taking into account my district and the co-op school district because there are Hollis taxpayers there. So I guess I said earlier, I don't have any purview over the Hollis Brookline Co-op School District. I'm a voter and a parent. That's it. And so it's quite misleading. There's things also said in that I'm just like, I don't know where that came from. So I,
1: you definitely look better in person than you did in the ad. We only have a couple minutes left.
0: Oh, yes,
1: we only have, believe it or not, a couple minutes left. Just wanted to talk about if somebody website, get a hold of you, somebody wants to put up a sign, just has questions about your campaign going forward.
0: For sure. So my campaign website is CarolRoy4NH. That's spelled CarolRoyForNH.com. You can submit a form and ask questions. That comes to me. You can volunteer to hold signs on Election Day, which is 6 weeks from today, I believe, if my countdown is correct. You also can ask for a sign through that other form as well. So I invite anybody to come chat with me, send an email. I'm more than happy to discuss any issues or concerns or things that you love about New Hampshire at any time.
1: Great. We have our music playing already.
0: I heard it.
1: just like that. How crazy is that? And how
0: it flew by. How thank flew you so by. Much.
1: I felt like I talked too much. So the next time I have you on, I'll try not to talk as much. But I think you and I are the same as far as
0: we are.
1: We'd be great co-radio talk show hosts. You've been listening to Nashua News. My guest today was Carol Roy, candidate for Senate District 12 here in the state of New Hampshire. Next week, Governor Kelly Ayotte coming on at the beginning of the show. Have a great day, folks. And continue to listen to Nashua News. Stay involved. It's your community. Have a great day.
0: Thank you.

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5: 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I am Perry Cataldo with Choice Benefit Services, and we are live on WSMN 1590 AM, 95.3 FM, WSMN.live, or my Facebook page, Facebook.live. 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
9: today. Well, entirely, okay? I don't have a guest on today. So today's show is strictly about Medicare, and it's an important show, and it's something that's happening right now in New Hampshire, and actually it's happening everywhere, okay? And what that is the letters are starting to show up. The letters are starting to show up. So people are getting mail from their Medicare Advantage plans about what's happening in 2027. And not just their Medicare Advantage plans, their prescription drug plans as well. And some people are getting nervous. Well, you know what? Anybody that gets these letters in the mailbox now, it's unnerving. So I can understand that people are getting nervous. And I've already heard, you know, yesterday, I've already heard my plan is going away. Is my insurance leaving New Hampshire? That's what I heard my friend say. And am I going to lose my Medicare? I can't lose my Medicare. And of course, why is this happening again? You know, and what am I supposed to do? And it is, you know, it's unfortunately, it's much of the same over the last couple of years. And I hate to say it, but it's nothing new that's going on. But it is new if it's the first time you're experiencing it. And also, it's something that you don't really want to have to relive again. In some people, this is like 3 years in a row. So what we're going to talk about today is what needs to be done, okay? And I want to clear up some of the things that happen when you get these confusing letters, okay? Because there is a lot of confusion. But there's two letters that are going out, okay? Or two documents, all right? And they're not the same thing, okay? And so I want to talk about, first of all, the distinctions on what's going on. So they're two very different letters, all right? So I want to start there. And I don't want everybody going to their mailbox and seeing that they have a letter, opening it up and seeing something from their insurance company, immediately thinking, oh no, my plan's going away, and just, you know, read the first two lines and assume everything else, because it's not necessarily what's happening or what you just received in the mail. These two things, these two different letters are, like I said, very different. And the first one is your annual notice of change, and that's ANOC, A-N-O-C, okay? That's, everybody calls them the ANOC. Did you get your ANOC? But it's annual notice of change. And the second letter is telling you, it's the letter that we don't really want, okay, to get. It's a letter telling you that your Medicare plan will no longer be available for the following year, for the coming year. And obviously, two different things, okay? So I want to make it simple as possible. The ANOC, the first one we talked about, is ANOC. And like I said, stands for Annual Notice of Change, okay? You get this every year. Now, if it's your first year in Medicare, obviously you get this letter and you're like, what the heck it is? And it's your ANOC, and it's your Annual Notice of Change. And it's not a bad letter, okay? Mainly because it means that your plan is staying in the area, and your carrier is staying in the area. What it is is what is changing, okay? It doesn't mean, the ANOC does not mean your plan is ending, okay? It just means that it's changing, and what's changing for next year. Not changing completely, just the changes that are going to go on with this plan, okay? Maybe it's your doctor's co-pays for your specialist or your primary care doctor. Maybe the co-payments or co-charges for a hospital are changing, or the premium is changing. A zero plan could be $20. A $20 plan could be $80. No one knows, right, until we get these letters. And maybe the maximum out of pocket is going to change. I mean, that's a given, right? That's going to happen. Maybe the dental changes, hopefully for the better, because last year it was terrible. And your over-the-counter benefits, there wasn't much there to begin with on most of the plans. So all of these things are in your ANOC, right, which is your annual notice of change. So it's basically saying, here's what your plan looks like for next year. Okay, here's what your plan looks like for 2027. So yes, definitely read it. Yes, definitely call me when you get it, and we'll go over it. I guess that's where I should tell my number, right? 603-461-5550. So call me. We'll go over your ANOC and make sure everything's, you understand everything that's changing. And decide there if there is anything that you want to pursue, either looking at other plans or staying with the plan, or, you know, multiple other things that you might want to do. Don't just throw it in the pile or throw it on the kitchen table buried with all your other junk mail, okay? Because it's not junk. Anything that comes from your current provider around this time of year. I know you get a lot of stuff all year long from the provider and the carriers. But this time of year, do not throw that stuff aside. Make sure you're opening these things to find out what is going on with your plan and, you know, any type of news. And please don't call any of those other crazy publications you get. Just make sure you're opening your plan information, okay? The other letter that we're talking about is different, okay? This one is definitely this one. This letter is telling you your current Medicare Advantage plan will not be available to you next year, okay? We're not talking about a copay changing or anything like that. It's not like there's going to be $20 now in your over-the-counter plan, and it's not going to be there, okay? We're talking about your actual plan not being available next year. That's not the same as your annual notice of change. Two completely different letters, okay? So that's why it's confusing. You're going to get them both, possible. I mean, you're going to get one of them more than likely. God forbid if you get both of them, because that causes a whole nother kind of problem. But maybe it's also that your company is no longer offering it in your county, okay? It doesn't necessarily mean the carrier is leaving, okay? But it could be that the whole carrier, insurance carrier is leaving the area. But it's going to tell you what is going on. And then obviously that's why you need to open that letter as well. And you know, there's an easy way, okay, a simple way to remember this, okay? And you know, ANOC, the plan's still going to be here, okay? And it's just about what's changing. It's not your plan's ending, okay? But the other one, my current plan will not be here next year. That's different, right? Two different letters, two totally different situations. Now, they give us two very different conversations about what to do next when this happens. So be sure that you're reading it all. And obviously, what I'm recommending is for you to give me a call and we'll go over them and I can explain everything to you because it's easy to go off the deep end with these. And then, you know, if you are dealing with the experts, that's in by that meaning, you know, somebody sitting next to you telling you exactly what's going on. You don't necessarily get the actual truth, okay? You get what they assume as well. So please deal with somebody that's in the know. Call the plan itself and ask the question. You know, and I found, yeah, I'd like to, that should be the best advice next to calling me, okay, obviously, but it should be the best advice. Just call the back of your card. And the fact of the matter is, sometimes they don't even know what you're asking, because there's so many plans and so many, you know, there's not just New Hampshire. So these people that answer the phone, they're not New Hampshire experts. They're just whichever carrier they are answering the phone, fielding some of these questions. And they might even tell you not exactly how things are, believe it or not. I mean, if you've ever called, you may have that experience in yourself. You know, most of the time, okay, you're going to get the greatest, you know, the best information or the right information. Or, you know, let me check. Hopefully would be the best information if they don't know. But sometimes they're going to just say, nah, that's not it. You know, it's just, it's a crapshoot, unfortunately. So two different letters. One, ANOC, what's changing? The other letter that you get, it's not a booklet, it's a letter, and it says that your plan is leaving, your carrier is leaving, your area of coverage is leaving, something is happening that's going to affect you personally, okay? It's a letter, it's not a booklet like an ANOC is a booklet, all right? And that's separate from that book everybody gets. And it's the red, white, and blue book that says Medicare and You that just has a bunch of information in it that is just as confusing as Medicare itself. So those are the two things that are first and foremost, okay? We are all getting these letters. Well, not all getting these letters. We are, this is prime time for all of this stuff to start hitting. All right, prime time. So it's going to happen. If you're in Medicare already, you're going to get one of those, okay, an ANOC, or your plan is changing, whether it be for your Medicare Advantage plan or your prescription drug plan. You know, if you have a supplement, Medicare supplement, you don't get one of these letters. Either way, that's not going to happen, but you will get one for your prescription drug plan. All right. So why it matters, all right? Because if these things are happening, you don't want to be caught, you know, come December with, you know, hey, have you heard such and such carrier has gone away? And they're like, oh, I own that. I have that carrier. I didn't know anything about it. You don't want to be scrambling at the end of the year trying to get this done and feeling like you're once again rushed making a decision. All right. So you need to know what's going on. All right. And, you know, the other thing is why it's happening again. You know, it's just, why does it happen? Why did we lose plans and choices again? We just went through this in 2026. And it's just, the carriers are cutting back the amount of plans they're having and the amount of areas that giving service to. It's just every time you turn your back and every year they're making some adjustments and changes. Until they get it right, you're going to see this continue. I was hoping that last year was going to be the last big year that this happened. But unfortunately, I'm afraid that that's not going to be. And the letters that everybody's going to be getting, unfortunately, it's going to be a lot of change again. I'm sure a lot of my phone's going to be ringing. I just have a funny feeling that it's going to happen because it's already people are already calling me. Now it's in a weeks to come, I'll be able to share all of the information that's coming my way as well. It's just that before, okay, October 1st, I got to be kind of, it's cloaked. Okay. You can't really, share such and such carrier, you know, is going away or this one's changing or that's changing, because to be perfectly honest with you, not all the information has come out. So anybody that's telling you information, first of all, they're not supposed to be sharing anything. And the reason why is because things could change and you don't want to cause mass panic. You don't want to cause mass panic with somebody's health care and somebody's life, okay? It's because they want to feel like they'd be rushed into making the wrong decision. So there's nothing wrong with New Hampshire, okay? It's not just a New Hampshire thing. It's don't blame New Hampshire. It's everywhere it's happening. And it's, you know, I hear that quite a bit. You know, why is this happening? Why is New Hampshire, why is this doing this in New Hampshire? It's not New Hampshire. It's all the insurance companies have been cutting their Medicare Advantage programs because, you know, they're not profitable. That's just really what's going on, okay? They're not, first of all, they're not recouping the amount of money that they anticipated, okay? Or the bean counters in the back said that this is going to happen, and it's not. Whether it be they just had not enough people in their plans in some situations, so they don't have enough to sustain it, or they have so many people in their plan that they can't sustain it. Because the rising costs, it's like 3-to-1. The rising costs have gone up 3 times, and the compensation that these plans are getting back from Center of Medicare and Medicaid are, a third, okay, compared to the amount of money that they're spending, sending up. So they have to do something. Because, the CEOs need a bigger boat, or another mansion or something. I don't know. But that's what's happening. Okay. That's what's happening. Until they figure out a way to be profitable again, these plans are going to keep changing. These carriers are going to keep either pulling out of the communities in the areas of the states or adjusting their plans accordingly. To stop the bleeding, so to speak, right? And yes, we got pretty hit hard last year. I'm not 100% sure what is going to happen this year. We're going to have to see when the number comes out how many people are being affected. Now, I know that there's been a lot of information in the news about carrier, and there's like 600,000 people losing coverage. But as far as how many are affected in New Hampshire, I'm not aware yet of how many people are going to be affected. But there's going to be, there is no doubt that we're going to be affected in New Hampshire. All right, but there isn't one reason. It's a bunch of things that happen at the same time, okay? A bunch of things that happen at the same time. Like I said, the healthcare costs have gone up, hospital costs have gone up, procedures are costing more, prescription drugs cost more. That's why you're seeing a change with prescription drug plans. And people are using, healthcare more. you know, the statistic that, you know, 10,000 people are aging into Medicare a day is something's got to give, right? What happens is these people that are aging into Medicare don't just sit there and do anything. They're using these services. So with so many people so quickly going into Medicare, it's overwhelming the healthcare industry. It's overwhelming it. And until you would think that they would have planned for this. I mean, as you know, you could clearly see the aging population and how many people are aging into it. It's, you know, that's why they do all these statistics and these analyses. You would think that we would be planned for this type of stuff. And, it's just not, it's not surprising. It's not surprising that, you know, we're just wait and see what's happening. And this is the wait and see. We are in an adjustment period. Now, like I said, I was hoping last year was going to be the last year for this. And so I'll say it again now, and I'll say it through most of the shows, is that we should have seen the worst of it. You know, after this year, I'll say we should see the worst of it. We should settle out. The water should steady. And we should go back to normal again. And there's going to be a lot of plans and a lot of carriers coming back. Not only to New Hampshire, but we will see. We will see. But yeah, you know, everybody needs to stop going to the doctor so these plans could make more money, and then we can see more again, I guess. But it's just these plans are like, yeah, well, it's not working anymore, and they're just going to stop offering it. So the changes, you know, Medicare's changes, I just. Affecting too many plans negatively for them to be profitable enough to keep a plan in a certain county or a certain area. So that's what's going on. Okay. That's what's going on. Like I said, Medicare does pay more, okay, for the plans. But, you know, it's just not enough going forward for these plans to go. Although, you know, our electric bills, our insurances for everything else, and our groceries are going up, and, you know, everything else goes up. But, you know, same reason. We can't really get ahead, but we can't cut that stuff out. We need to do it. So that is, it'd be nice if we could say, you know what? We're just going to get rid of this. I'm going to get rid of my mortgage. I'm not paying it anymore in this area. It's too much. It's too much. I can't deal with it. Or you know what? You're too small of a company. I'm going to leave you because it's just not working out for me. It's not me. It's you in that case, right? So unfortunately, these companies... It's your healthcare, right? But it's their business, okay? It's a business. And I always say, insurance, it's a business, okay? They're not in it. They're in it to make money, okay? You get healthcare, but unfortunately, these healthcare any insurance company or anything, they're there to make money. That's what it is. So if they're not, they're going to make changes. So I can't completely fault them for trying to be a profitable company, but they need to provide the amount of plans for not only New Hampshire, everywhere that you can. You should be able to get insurance and be able to not only have insurance, but use it and be able to get the healthcare you need. Not have to worry about if you're going to get the correct help, okay, going forward. Now, the biggest concern, okay, is which letter you're going to get. And like I said, one is a letter. Okay, one's a letter. I just did. One's a letter. And one is a booklet. Okay. The booklet is the ANOC. That's okay. It changes. The letter could be not such a great news. Could be your carrier's leaving. All right. Now, that's the first thing. All right. Now, anytime this happens, okay, I want to go over what it is the fraud alert, okay? Because whenever there is confusion and somebody is, and a lot of changes, there's going to be someone trying to take advantage of you, okay? And that's what is about to happen now. Sorry, squirrel. Police car just drove by, so I had to look out the window. So anytime this happens, there's going to be someone looking to take advantage of it, and that's what happened. These letters are going out. People are getting worried. They're hearing their plans going away, they're hearing the insurance companies are going away, and they don't know what they're going to do. So what's going to happen? The scammers, you know, are just like warming up. And it's going to happen. So you get a real letter, okay? And it's from your Medicare. It's your Medicare plan's ending. You're nervous, and the phone rings. Somebody says, hey, I'm calling about the changes to your Medicare plan. Oh, look at that. Perfect timing. Now they've got your attention, okay? So maybe they're saying your plan's going away. Hit it right on the head, and you need to move into a new plan. We just need to verify some information. So, what's your Medicare number? What's your date of birth? What's your Social Security number? And we just be sure, let's verify your bank account information. Don't give these people any information. Even if they happen to say, we're the Medicare helpline. Because they say it real quickly, Medicare Helpline, Medicare Assistance Center, Medicare this, Medicare that, Medicare, Medicare, Medicare. They're not for Medicare because Medicare's not calling you. You got the letter. That's it. That's all you're getting. You're not getting a call from Medicare. They're not the assistance line from Medicare. They are a 1-800 company, or they're a company just seeking to get information from you. All right. This is important. Just because somebody knows the Medicare's are changing doesn't mean they know anything about you, okay? They're simply phishing, okay? Or they could be simply phishing. So just do not err on the side of caution. Don't give any information, okay? You say, all right, you know, I just got the letter and then they say, what's the company are you with? Now, why would they say that if they knew, if that's the reason why they call you? So, and what's the plan? And what's your, they ask you all the questions to get your information. And without you thinking, you could give them this. But if they're calling you, they're supposed to know this stuff, and they don't, okay? They may know just enough to make it sound like it's official. Don't do it. Okay, don't do it. Don't let anyone do this to you. Okay, there's another big warning sign with these tactics, and it's pressure. You have to do it today. You're going to lose your Medicare right now and all your benefits, and you're not going to be able to get them back. You won't have insurance come January 1st. We have to place you on a plan right now. We got to do it right now. Why would you want to wait? Let's do it right now. No, that needs to slow it down. Your plan, if your plan is really ending, you have plenty of options, okay? There are rules. There's special enrollment periods, and I'm not going to get into that right now because I don't want to add to what I would just beat to death 10 minutes ago. But there, don't worry, okay? Yes, your plan might be changing or going away, but if you have that letter, there are options, okay? And it just, that's it, okay? They've planned at least for you throwing your letter underneath the pile of other letters or throwing it out. They've planned, okay? But God forbid, please don't throw it out. But if anybody's telling you you need to make that decision right away and they're trying to scare you, I don't know, in person or, you know, 99% of the time this happens over the phone anyway, or, you know, text, I guess. I don't know. But if anybody's pressuring you, that's a big red flag. All right. So three things to remember, right? Keep all this information you get, the letters, verify it, read it all, okay? Read everything about it. And if it's confusing, call the insurance company directly.

I always say, want to cause more confusion and more panic and a more sense of urgency. So that's all I want to say about that. And I'm going to say it many more times, but that is really the theme of or the information on most frauds or scams. Just don't give any of the information out, and you'd be safe 99.9% of the time. Because anybody that's calling you, they are soliciting to you, okay? You didn't expect a call from Medicare because you didn't call them. You didn't expect a call from from Social Security because you didn't call them. Buyer beware, okay? You just have to err on the side of caution with this, okay? So, It's just terrible that they exist, but the more things happen, the more these scammers are out there trying to get your information. And 99% of the time, you don't end up with anything except just your information being stolen, okay? And I'm not trying to cause panic. Okay, that's just a reality. That when they call and they say that this company, that company, they're not acting in your best interest. Okay, all right. So, what happens? All right, what are you going to do now? Let's say we've done everything. All right, we just talked about. We read the letters. We checked it. And yes, your Medicare plan really is ending in 2027. What do you do? What do you do? First, don't panic, right? And second, you are not losing Medicare, okay? It's not Medicare's not going away, all right? Your Medicare Advantage plan is only one way you're getting Medicare benefits, okay? The other one I got a couple of weeks ago is prescription drug plans are going away. We're not going to have prescription drug plans. What's going on? That's not happening. Okay, that's not happening. It was some crazy thing that was on the internet, all right? So Medicare is not going away. The private prescription drug plans are not going away. Your Medicare plan may be ending, okay? But Medicare isn't. And most importantly, you're going to have choices, okay? You're going to have other options, all right? You know, one of the options of your choices may be another Medicare plan, Medicare Advantage plan. It may be with the same company if they're not leaving, okay? Because like I said, your plan could leave, but the carrier might not. Just might not be offering that plan any longer. So you have the option to stay with the carrier and just switch the plan and keep going as, you know, as usual, right? And you just got to deal with the changes of the new plan. But you know the carrier, you know how they operate, you know, how their customer service is, and you know how they've been paying their bills. So it may be a situation that you want to stay with that carrier. Okay, so it doesn't necessarily mean you have to change carriers. Maybe you may want to go with another company. Okay, that's another option. But you have options, right? Now, what we're not going to do, okay, is we're not going to pick up the phone and call a card that came in the mail. Okay, or deal with somebody that called you from the Medicare Help Center. All right, so we're not going to pick up a plan because somebody on television says it's great, or your neighbor says this is the one you need. Okay, we're not going to do that. We're going to check. Okay, because not picking one from an ad.
Okay, you need to get the information. And please don't pick one because somebody offers a great dental plan.

or your neighbor, like I said, your neighbor has it, or it's got a great over the counter. You can't fall in love with extra benefits, okay, for a plan, and you cannot listen to a neighbor because that plan is good for them, okay? You have to make sure that your doctors are in the network, your hospitals are in the network, excuse me, your prescriptions, your pharmacy, and your costs are all in line, okay? And then look at the extra benefits, the dental, the vision, the hearing, the over-counter. You can't go backwards. You have to get all the information first, because somebody could fill your head with all these great benefits and go, ah, you know, if you want this, you're going to have to change doctors. No, no, that's not it. You know, that's not the way that it should go. You got to find out what these plans have to offer it, and if they're offering it in your area, before you go and jump at a plan. Okay. Option two, you could go down to Original Medicare. Other choices might be going back to, you know, the Original Medicare A and B. You know, I don't think it's probably the worst idea. But if you're going back to A and B, you also could have an option of going on to a Medicare supplement plan, Medigap, Medisupplement, whatever it is, okay? That is one of the things that I'm saying, do not throw that letter out, because you're going to need it if you're going to be doing any of these things. And this is where, like I said, that letter comes in. It's very important, because if you're going to go on to a Medicare supplement plan because of this, your carrier is leaving, your plan is leaving, you need that letter as proof that you can go on to a Medicare supplement plan without medical underwriting. Okay. And of course, there are other stipulations, okay, with this letter on going on to a supplement plan. It's not all, rainbows. I can't think of the saying. I wish my wife was here, because she'd say it really messed up. And I'll just say I can't think of the saying. But you need to understand, okay? It's a guaranteed issue. That letter makes it very, very simple to be able to go on to the plan. It's just, unfortunately, you have to go up to the highest plan, okay? So when you have that letter, it's a guaranteed issue, okay? It means that there in certain situations, you're able to go on to a Medicare supplement plan for coverage without being turned down for any type of reason, any health concerns, all right? That's a big deal, okay? That's a big deal, okay? Especially for someone who has been on a Medicare Advantage plan for years and might normally have to answer health questions to get a supplement, okay? That is when that letter comes in. It's drastically, it's imperative that you have that letter. If you don't, can't complete it until you get it, okay? Get it back, all right? And yes, you can get it back. It's just not, just don't throw it out. Don't throw it out. That's all I can say. Don't throw your letter out, all right? If it happens, we have a way to get one, all right? But the situation is Medicare Advantage plans actually end. They give you these rights, okay? They give you these rights to do it, okay? But listen carefully, all right? I didn't say my plan changed, so I automatically get a supplement. I didn't say that. And I got an ANOC, annual notice of change, so I automatically can get a supplement. I didn't say that, because the ANOC is one thing. It's just information. Got to read the letters and make sure, all right? Just don't assume, all right? There are, look, these rights and these situations and these special enrollment plans and policies, they don't stay open forever. There are deadlines. There are deadlines. But it's not that panic deadline that I'm referring to, that, oh my God, you got to do it right now. You have time. Okay, so when you get these letters, do not
panic. Call me, call Medicare, call your insurance carrier. Don't call me now, though, because my phone buzzes and, you know, changes my whole thought process. You have to deal with it as it comes. You just don't assume things are happening, all right? Don't just put it in a drawer and call me, you know, next summer. And let's deal with it when we have time. Let's find out what happened, what your rights are, and what you can do so we can make sense of it, all right? And don't forget, okay, that if you do decide that you want to go on to Original Medicare or Original Medicare and a Medicare supplement plan, you're not done. Because you're definitely going to need a prescription drug plan, okay? Because a Medicare supplement plan does not include your Part D prescription drug coverage, much like a Medicare Advantage plan. So we're also going to need a standalone Part D plan, okay? So that entails something completely different, and that's what your medications are, what plan covers them, what pharmacy do you use, and what will they cost us? Because costs are changing. Again, even my clients that have extra help with Part D, that qualify for extra help with Part D, are getting letters from their insurance company now that medications that was, you know, a dollar are now $4. Medications that were $7 are now $15. It all depends. And, you know, you have to make sure that these, you can't just assume with these plans or with what's going on. Because when the change happens, you can't just say, "Well, that's ridiculous. I'm not doing it," because the change is going to happen with or without you. You can't dig your heels in and go, "Well, I'm not paying that," because you have to make a decision. You can change your plan. You can change it, and we can look. That's one of the reasons that we do this exercise every year. That's one of the reasons why you have the opportunity every year, because you have the right to change these plans. But that is something that somebody that's going on from a Medicare Advantage plan to a supplement plan can make the mistake of not going on. If they're doing it by themselves, can make the mistake of not picking a drug plan. And if that happens, and you go 61 days without a drug plan, you're going to start incurring penalties. All right. And again, I'm not going to get involved in the penalty thing, what's going on, right? Because I'm going over enough insanity at the moment. And, you know, everyone that has a Medicare Advantage plan or a prescription drug plan are going to get one of these in their mailbox, if not already have them in their mailbox. It's going to be the ANOC, or it's going to be that dreaded letter that says your plan is changing. I mean, your plan is going away, or the carrier is going away. That's for sure. One of them are coming your way. And it's almost, no one gets away with it, okay? Because even if you have a Medicare supplement plan, like I said, you have a Medicare prescription drug plan. So you're going to be getting one of them. One of them. So when somebody calls me and says, "I never got that letter," 99.99999% of the time, you threw it out. Or, you know, if you dig through everything in your mail, in your junk mail, it's mixed in with something. It's mixed in with your town crier that you get inside one of the pages, tucked in there. And you got it. You got it. But, you know, all of this information and all the things that are changing, I will have, starting October 1st, I'll be able to share all the stuff. Because
right then and there, everything is locked in. Believe it or not, the carriers cannot change at that time or change what they're going to do. They have to live with what they've planned. So October 1st, I'll have the information and we can start doing some real reviews and talking about some real plans. And October 15th is the due day that we can start making real changes or staying the same. So October 15th is the real start of AEP, which is annual enrollment period. Okay. AEP starts October 15th and it runs all the way through December 7th. Okay. So you have that amount of time. So like I said, when somebody calls you and instills that sense of urgency for you, that you have to do it now, you don't. They give you a certain amount of time. All right? They give you that time. And if you get that letter, like I said, you have even more time because there's going to create a special enrollment for you that the time would be extended for you to be able to pick the plan. So don't feel pressured by anyone, including me. But I don't pressure you. You know, I even say it on my cards. No pressure. Anyway, this is Perry Cataldo, the Perry Cataldo Show. Thank you all for tuning in. Tune in next Tuesday morning, 7 a.m. to 8 a.m. And remember, everyone, health is wealth.

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1: USA Radio News, I'm Anthony Lucero. President Trump met with leaders from Gulf nations at the United Nations as the Iran war continues. The meeting focused on the conflict and regional security, but no major agreement has been announced. Trump has also been pressing for a diplomatic settlement with Tehran. President Trump told the United Nations that Cuba is a failed state and will fall, while saying freedom will be coming to the island.
2: My administration is also seeking a fundamental change in the situation in Cuba, where the communist regime is under great pressure.
1: Cuba's delegation walked out during his remarks. Trump also said Secretary of State Marco Rubio is negotiating with Cuba as U.S. pressure continues. President Trump told the United Nations he wants U.S. government documents to call artificial intelligence superintelligence, saying America leads China in that technology.
2: I'm not going to stifle growth of something that will be bigger than the Industrial Revolution. Many say bigger than the Industrial Revolution or the Internet itself.
1: Trump rejected calls for new AI regulations while saying the Justice Department could intervene if needed. President Trump is preparing for a high-level meeting with China's Xi Jinping, even as competition between the two nations intensifies.
3: President Xi Jinping arrives in Washington this week for his first visit to the United States in 10 years. The two leaders are expected to discuss trade, artificial intelligence, Iran, and Taiwan. Neither side is anticipating a major agreement, but officials from both countries say maintaining communication is important as economic and technology competition continues. Ron Warner, USA Radio News.
1: Wall Street closed mixed.
4: At the closing bell, the Dow fell 185 points, the S&P 500 lost a fraction of a point, and the NASDAQ gained 122 points. I'm Sarah Lee Kessler.
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1: I'm the leader of a cosmetology group for my after-school program, and I teach young girls different skills on how to do hair and how to help other people. And it's not just about hair, it's just about confidence.
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0: very central issue for you. How did that become so central for you?
1: I work as an ambassador for Save the Children, and so I was getting updates and talking to people on the ground. Mm-hmm. Knowing what was happening, I couldn't not say something. Over 20,000 kids being killed, and meeting kids who mm-hmm. don't have their legs anymore, meeting a teenager who lost all of her siblings, and speaking with them, I'm just thinking, how could I not use my platform to say, stop, this is so wrong? And I think we all need to make the
2: choice
1: to speak
2: me?
1: Out when there's...
2: I mean, when, I don't know, I mean, apparently, you know, Miss Rachel, she just, you know, she didn't say anything when Hamas was killing kids. Ms. Rachel was completely quiet when it came out, according to UNICEF and also according to the Red Cross and all of these other completely, you know, neutral foreign organizations that were in Gaza when they noticed that Hamas was using the rooftops of schools to launch rockets and munitions. And when they were digging tunnels underneath the homes of families and putting their munitions there, and when they were kidnapping their children for used as child soldiers in their great jihad against everyone who isn't them. But also Ms. Rachel was entirely quiet when it came to Hamas going into Israel and kidnapping children like the Beavis kids and dragging them in the tunnels and putting their hands around their necks and crushing their vocal cords manually, barbarically, and then only releasing the bodies, you know, 2 years later. Just, you know, that she was quiet then because it didn't really bother her. It doesn't really bother Ms. Rachel all that much when it's Jewish children that are being killed, because she likes that. But it's only when Hamas kills children that she will then blame Israel, but not say anything bad about Hamas, because she really, really likes Hamas. And so that's just the truth of it. Like, oh my gosh. The disingenuousness of it is why I don't believe that any of these people actually care about life. They don't care about life because their silence is complicity. And they are complicit. They say nothing about the organization that did all of this. No one's going to war for Hamas. Hamas needs to stop going to war with everyone else. That's how all of this has happened. If Hamas stopped, this would be over, but they never stopped. And the people defending themselves are the ones who get blamed. That's like the public blaming the victim of a rape and defending the rapist. Well, actually, that does work because they are doing that with Hamas. They deny that that's... Even though there's tons of documented evidence, including the actual cameras that Hamas wore themselves and the videos that they uploaded to social media. Horrific. But they even deny that. If these people actually at all cared about the life that they claim to care about, they would have been immediately doing everything possible to discredit and diminish and remove from power the entity that's been driving all of this violence for decades. That's the truth of the matter. And because they don't, that is an inconsistency that betrays any claim that they fake about caring for life. You know, as it relates to Greta Thunberg, Ed Sheeran, look at his, I think we got some video. We don't have to play any audio. His last concert the other night was packed, even though, you know, he went out and he was getting weak on stage there. But his last concert was packed. The whole thing about the genocide is a lie, and it is an organized op. It is an absolute organized op. It just doesn't, that's the concert right there. That looks, I mean, all these people, we were told they were going to be boycotting it, right? Doesn't look like it's been boycotted, does it? No? Looks pretty packed. How many people would you say are there, Kane?
3: Oh, to be about 40,000.
2: Easy. Yeah.
4: That's got to be at least 40,000.
2: Yeah. Yeah, very much so. No, this idea about, oh, there's, you know, it's just an op, the whole thing. And that's what's ridiculous about this. I mean, some of the things that people can't explain, like, for instance, you know, the civilian combatant rate is, I mean, with Hamas, most of the figures that they have sent in as being casualties have been, actually most all of them have been Hamas fighters. Almost all of them. You have so many, there's a general consensus that is already formed against this narrative, but they don't want to acknowledge it. The Hamas and their press, they don't want to acknowledge it. Here's the thing that people

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2: In one case, it's obliteration, and the other alternative is potential greatness.
1: Diplomacy is getting a new test as President Trump and Iran's president arrive at the United Nations with the war still unresolved.
3: Trump is defending the U.S. military campaign against Iran in his address to the U.N. General Assembly, but both Washington and Tehran are signaling that negotiations could resume. Iran's president says his country remains wary of talks, while U.S. officials say the door to diplomacy remains open. The conflict is now approaching its seventh month. Ron Warner, USA Radio News.
1: The Pentagon has officially listed 19 U.S. military deaths connected to the Iran war. The Washington Post has reported that additional service members died but were not publicly included in the Pentagon's war casualty count. War Secretary Pete Hegseth has disputed that report. The Department of Transportation is going to be testing artificial intelligence to help deal with flight delays.
4: The system, developed by Boston-based aviation software company Airspace Intelligence, will provide real-time data to streamline the best routes for planes in and out of airports. Transportation Secretary Sean Duffy announced the plan Monday and said with all the talk about AI, he wants to be clear. Human beings will still manage U.S. airspace. John Summers, USA Radio News.
1: Wilbur Rafael Garces Perez, an illegal alien from Venezuela, is back in the hospital after being shot in the back by an ICE officer in Austin. His attorney, Kate Lincoln Goldfinch, says Perez is being treated for injuries.
5: There's videos and photos that they've cut his shirt off and you can see the bullet hole in his back. At that point, he was brought to the hospital where, again, he was only treated for 4 hours and discharged without surgery and with a bullet in his back.
1: Perez says he was shot while in his car during a DoorDash delivery. Police reported a brief foot chase. From America's News Network, USA Radio News.
6: This is the Money Minute. I'm Alan Johnson. 1 minute, your money, and here's what mattered this week. Oil moved $100 a barrel. The 10-year Treasury yield pushed toward 5%. Producer inflation came in at 5.4%. Stocks sold off as investors reconsidered what the Federal Reserve may do next week. And President Trump proposed $5,000 payments to American adults if Republicans retain control of Congress. Potential cost? More than $1 trillion. Put it together, inflation is still running hot. Borrowing costs are rising. Washington is already carrying more than $40 trillion in debt. And the Fed meets next week. That's what happened. What happens next could affect everything from your mortgage to your retirement account. I'm Alan Johnson, and that's the Money Minute, presented by Heritage Gold Partners at 833-577-4653.
1: The Menendez brothers, convicted of killing their parents in their Beverly Hills home back in 1989, have a new parole hearing scheduled.
7: The California Board of Parole Hearings has fast-tracked the early parole hearings for Eric and Lyle Menendez. Their original date was set for August of 2028. The new date is in February of 2027. Both men will join the hearing from their prison in San Diego County. The parole board moved up their suitability hearings due to positive prison programming and rehabilitation efforts. Lyle's date is tentatively set for February 23rd, with Eric's the following day. I'm Bree Tennis.
1: The Los Angeles police are investigating a shooting involving multiple people at an assisted living facility in Los Angeles.
8: The LAPD says three people were injured during the Monday shooting, and one of them is in critical condition. KTLA reports police established a perimeter around the facility and captured the suspect. A witness said a custodian at the front desk suddenly said, "I'm tired of this," then pulled out a gun and began shooting. So far, there's no word on the suspect's identity or a possible motive. I'm Mark Mayfield.
1: San Francisco tech executive Brooke LeBlanc went viral after posting a list of dating requirements, including a man aged 35 to 42, childless but wanting children, and preferably working in tech. The 29-year-old says years of dating experience shaped her expectations as online reactions poured in. For USA Radio News, I'm Anthony Lucero.
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13: Hi, this is Sid Mark with more of the sounds of Frank Sinatra, and the legend continues. So what do Dinah Shore, Rosie Clooney, Connie Haynes, Liza Minnelli, and Antonio Carlos Jobim all have in common? Well, duets with Frank Sinatra from 1944 to 1994, 50 years of Sinatra duets. On this week's Sounds of Sinatra, my name is Sid Mark, and you're invited.

0: Ladies and gentlemen, Frank Sinatra and Sid Mark.
1: And again, welcome to the Sounds of Sinatra and the Legend Continues, one of the most requested shows when we do Frank Sinatra and duets, but not from duets one and two, but going back to 1944, going up to 1994, Frank and a bunch of friends over a 50-year period, and we get started with Sammy Davis Jr. right after this. It's October, it's 1962. It's Frank Sinatra and Sammy Davis Jr.
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0: Say, Frank.
1: What is it, Sam?
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1: What do you want now?
0: Would you mind just taking it one more time?
1: From the top?
0: No, from the ending.
1: Wonderful.

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0: It's Francis Albert along with Frank Sinatra Jr. in My Kind of Town. We're back with more Sounds of Sinatra, Frank Sinatra duets right after this.
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0: With Nina Shore from 1947, T for Two. Keeley Smith, 1963, and So in Love, My Romance. Again with Dinah, we started off with Rosie Clooney and Some Enchanted Evening. Well, we're going to go back and pick up, Frank, with Connie Haynes and the Pied Pipers, going back a few years right after this.
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0: And back we are, more Sounds of Sinatra. My name is Sid Mark, and in case you've just joined us, due to so many calls and a ton of letters, people saying, how about doing more duets, but going back and grabbing some of the early ones, and also include some duets 1 and 2, so that's what we're doing. This is Frank Sinatra, along with the Pied Pipers and Miss Connie Haynes.

0: me a muchacha.
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0: Not true.

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The British Museum, it lost its charm. How long, I wonder,

0: Francis Albert, along with Willie Nelson and Foggy Day, World on a String, Liza Minnelli, and Daughter Nancy and Something Stupid. Well, when Trilogy was done some years ago, 1979, with Don Costin, Billy May, and Gordon Jenkins, there was a duet on the album, and it was with Eileen Farrell. Have that for you right after this.
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1: USA Radio News, I'm Anthony Lucero. President Trump threatened expanded military action against Iran while also signaling continued interest in negotiations. While speaking at the United Nations, Trump said he could annihilate Iran if no deal is reached, but he believes an agreement is possible following the midterm elections. The Russia-Ukraine war is again taking center stage in New York, with fresh attacks reported as President Zelensky meets world leaders.
2: Russian missiles and drones struck at least four Ukrainian regions overnight, killing five people, according to Ukrainian officials. Ukraine, meanwhile, damaged another Russian oil refinery. President Vladimir Zelensky is in New York seeking international support and is expected to meet President Trump as both sides continue searching for a path towards ending the war. Ron Warner, USA Radio News.
1: Planes are taking off once again from airports in the Northeast after a major communication outage triggered multiple ground stop orders.
3: Monday was a travel nightmare in the Northeast, with disruptions at Newark, Philadelphia, JFK, and LaGuardia, among several other airports.
4: I trust technology. Whenever we travel, we hope that everything goes smooth, so hopefully you get better.
3: The FAA says a fiber optic cable used by air traffic controllers was accidentally cut by construction crews with NJ Transit. U.S. Transportation Secretary Sean Duffy says the incident and highlights a need to overhaul aging infrastructure. I'm Lizzie Radabali.
1: First Lady Melania Trump addressed leaders at the United Nations today, promoting her Fostering the Future Together initiative. The global coalition focuses on using technology to expand children's education while protecting them from online threats.
5: 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That is empowerment.
1: The First Lady stressed investing in technology and education to empower young people. From America's News Network, USA Radio News.
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1: And back we are. It's hour number two. It's the Sounds of Sinatra. My name is Sid Mark, and we've been taking a look and listen to some of the duets, but this time around, let's add a few people. Let's go from a duet to a trio to a quartet. And when this group got together, there was never any question at all. These guys have style.

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1: It's only a hunch, but I'll bet you a bunch he wears suspenders, a belt, and a vest.
0: From the tip of his toes to his head, he looked like an unmade bed.

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1: Las Vegas, Nev. You know why I fly up there so often? I go to look at money. Of course, in Hollywood, they don't use money. You just sign your name, you give the guy a little card, and he puts in a machine and gives it a whack. And in Hollywood, good friends like Sammy Davis and Dean Martin live just a short helicopter hop from my pad. But if I want to see him, I have to jet me up to Crapsville. And here's living proof. The place, the sands, the time, in the wee small hours of.
2: Hi, everybody.
3: Here arrived.
2: How'd everybody get in our room?
3: Say, I'd like to talk to you for a few minutes.
2: Why, am I in town?
3: Now, be serious.
2: I tried being serious, Frank. All I could get was construction work. You know what a thrill it is to get a hernia at $62.50 a week?
3: Now, Dean.
2: He was here a minute ago. I'll get him. Hey, baby.
3: Listen, I want to talk to you about your drinking.
2: What happened? I miss a round?
3: No, you didn't miss a round. I want to talk to you about the amount that you drink. Have you heard? Are you cognizant of the fact that they are saying things?
2: Am I what, isn't?
3: You know what they're saying about you.
2: And how about you?
4: Me?
2: Yeah, you with that elevated suit on. Yeah, you. You shoot a pretty good stick with that bottle yourself.
3: Ah, but I don't inhale.
2: If you're going to hit me with logic, I don't want to chit-chat. Let's have a drink.
3: What? You are drinking.
2: Oh, is that my hand?
3: What I'm trying to say to you is that why do you drink so much?
2: I drink to forget.
3: To forget what?
2: I don't know. I forgot that long time ago.
3: You know, I figured out the only time you don't drink is when you're asleep.
2: Don't bet on it.
3: Answer me something.
2: Question me.
3: What is this gripping compulsion that you have constantly to drink?
2: Well, Frank.
3: Why do you drink so much?
2: Well, you see, my structure craves and needs alcohol.
3: Oh.
2: I'm all right. My body's a drunk. That's all. You think, Zach, I'm trying to put a little heat in this room? I'm freezing.
3: Take your hand out of the ice bucket.
2: Oh.
3: Tell me something. Do you fall in the street a lot?
2: It's the only time I get any rest, Frank.
3: Well, what happens when you fall in the street?
2: I hurt myself. Yes.
3: That's not the answer.
2: No, you think these are cufflinks? These are curb feelers. That's how I get around. Tag on the neck. Sammy Davis, Jr.
5: Thank you. I would like, with your kind permission, not to sing, ladies and gentlemen, because who's going to follow the jolly Neapolitans in that department? They sing awfully good for Goyim, don't they? I think they do.
3: Goyim, gone.
5: So I would like, may I please, would you be kind enough to give me that hat? Thank you very kindly. Thank you, Frank. I would like, at this time, what?
6: Any, Frank? I keep telling you, I can't tell one from another, man. They all look alike to me.
5: And they ain't got no rhythm.
7: We like to offer some impersonations if we like.
8: Oh, good idea, Sam.
5: Oh, shut up. You silly goose. And they're the best friends I have. Mr. Dean Martin.
2: This better be good, buddy, or six of your friends are going to be carrying you by the handles.
3: Six of your best friends. And the only two of us that we know.
2: And I ain't too sure about us, boy.
3: Baby.
4: How can that be me? I'm at the bar here.

0: It's Francis Albert, along with the guys, Dean and Sammy and Bing and Oldest Established from Guys and Dolls. The Summit was a recording that was supposed to be an entire album, but at the time, can you believe, at the time, they thought it was just a bit too risque to put out, and style, of course, comes from Robin and the Seven Hoods. Oldest Established, Guys and Dolls. And when you think the fact that we have Sammy and Dean and Bing and we can get an assist from Tony Bennett and do our own kind of Guys and Dolls and add the doll in the form of Chrissy Hynde, why not? It's duets 1, 2, 3, and 4, all right here, right after this.
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I'll tell you what's playing at the Roxy. A picture about a Minnesota man so in love with a Mississippi girl that he sacrifices everything.

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0: It's Sinatra along with Chrissy Hynde and Luck Be a Lady, Guys and Dolls, New York, New York along with Tony Bennett, and Fugue for Tin Horns along with Bing and Dean and Sammy and the rest of the crew. We'll pause for a moment and back with easily one of my favorite duets right after this.
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0: And again, welcome Sounds of Sinatra. My name is Sid Mark, in case you've just joined us. What we're doing this week is to take a look at some of the duets from days gone by, going back to Columbia and RCA, and certainly including duets 1 and 2. This time, and this is something that is so dear to all of our hearts because we all love Jobim, and a couple of weeks ago did a marvelous tribute. When you do duets, you must include this combination. Francis Albert Sinatra, Antonio Carlos Jobim, and One More Trip to the Beach.

0: It's Sinatra, it's Jobim, and I Concentrate on You, and of course from Duets 2, Fly Me to the Moon, the final duet with Francis Albert and Antonio Carlos Jobim. Now, when Duets 2 was first recorded, the first thing I did upon hearing the preview copy was to call the Sinatras at home, tell them how pleased I was. As a matter of fact, I told them I actually liked it better than Duets 1. And much to my delight, they happened to agree with one of my choices, my favorite ballad. Have that for you. As a matter of fact, my favorite two ballads, right after this.
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0: is
1: hear
0: your figure
1: name.
0: Less than Greek? 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

0: It's Francis Albert and, of course, Miss Lena Horne, Embraceable You. That's the song that Sammy Kahn has, in various interviews in years gone by, referred to as the most beautiful song ever written, most beautiful music, and, of course, the lyrics as well by the Gershwins. How Do You Keep the Music Playing? And Valentine from Duets 2, and that's with Lori Morgan. We continue and conclude our duets going back to the motion picture High Society. Frank Sinatra, Bing Crosby, Well, Did You Ever? Right after this.
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0: that what they're saying?
1: Well, did you ever?
0: What a swell party this is. Sounds like pure soap opera. Tune in tomorrow. What a swell party this is. What frills, what frocks. What furs, what rocks. Why, I've never seen such gaiety. It's all just too exquisite, really. Domestic, so good for the brain. You know you're a brilliant fellow. Drink up, Jack. Please don't eat that glass, my friend. Have you heard about dear Blanche? Got run down by an avalanche. But don't worry, she's a game girl, you know. Got up and finished fourth. Having a nice time? Grab a line. Oh, what now? Sauced again, eh? Well, did you ever? What?

0: Ladies and gentlemen, as I usually say at the close of most programs, I wish you everything you want in life for yourselves and your families. Lots of hugging and kissing and sweet dreams. And God bless.
1: God bless you, Frank Sinatra. I love you.
0: I love you too, Sidney.
1: And that's what makes the whole thing go round week after week. We call it the Sounds of Sinatra duets, this time around with people like Dinah Shore and Rosie Clooney and Sammy and Cy Oliver, Bing and Dean, and the rest of the crowd. Look forward to the pleasure of your company. We'll do it again next week. Sleep warm.

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2: USA Radio News, I'm Anthony Lucero. President Trump met with leaders from Gulf nations at the United Nations as the Iran war continues. The meeting focused on the conflict and regional security, but no major agreement has been announced. Trump has also been pressing for a diplomatic settlement with Tehran. President Trump told the United Nations that Cuba is a failed state and will fall, while saying freedom will be coming to the island.
3: My administration is also seeking a fundamental change in the situation in Cuba, where the communist regime is under great pressure.
2: Cuba's delegation walked out during his remarks. Trump also said Secretary of State Marco Rubio is negotiating with Cuba as U.S. pressure continues. President Trump told the United Nations he wants U.S. government documents to call artificial intelligence superintelligence, saying America leads China in that technology.
3: I'm not going to stifle growth of something that will be bigger than the Industrial Revolution. Many say bigger than the Industrial Revolution or the Internet itself.
2: Trump rejected calls for new AI regulations while saying the Justice Department could intervene if needed. President Trump is preparing for a high-level meeting with China's Xi Jinping, even as competition between the two nations intensifies.
4: President Xi Jinping arrives in Washington this week for his first visit to the United States in 10 years. The two leaders are expected to discuss trade, artificial intelligence, Iran, and Taiwan. Neither side is anticipating a major agreement, but officials from both countries say maintaining communication is important as economic and technology competition continues. Ron Warner, USA Radio News.
2: Wall Street closed mixed.
5: At the closing bell, the Dow fell 185 points, the S&P 500 lost a fraction of a point, and the NASDAQ gained 122 points. I'm Sarah Lee Kessler.
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12: Good morning, Amelia. And it's actually her last one as a Nee. 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
11: Yes. Oh my gosh, a ton coming up with October around the corner. Business After Hours, Wednesday, October 14th, 5:30 p.m. at the Nash Casino. Very excited about that one. Out of the Box Luncheon, Tuesday, October 20th at noon, 12 o'clock at First Church Nashua. 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And now I'd like to welcome our first guest of the day, Lindsay Jones from Beaverbrook Association. Welcome, Lindsay.
13: Hi, thank you for having me.
11: Thanks
13: excited
11: for
13: to be
11: coming.
13: Here.
12: Good to be here. Happy first day of fall.
13: I know. It's beautiful.
11: Yeah, perfect day. Perfect day to talk about Beaverbrook.
13: That's right. Yeah.
11: I feel like on a crisp fall day, everyone, if you're a New Englander, wants to be outdoors.
13: That's right.
11: Yes. So tell us all about Beaverbrook.
13: Sure. Yeah. So Beaverbrook's been around for over 60 years. It's in Hollis, New Hampshire, but we have 2,200 acres and over 35 miles of trails that spread into Brookline and Milford, too. If you haven't ever been there before, it is free and open to the public year-round, 365 days a year, dawn to dusk. We have some trails that allow, you know, horseback riding or mountain biking, but you can come walk your dogs, just be with your family and kind of explore. And on top of that, we have amazing year-round education programs. So that's not just for kids, it's for adults too. Like right now we have these really, really fun birding walks for adults. We have adult fitness hiking. We have wreath making coming up for the holiday season.
11: New chamber staff outing.
12: It's, yeah, right.
13: It's very, yeah, very festive and fun. And then for kids, you know, we do field trips with schools. We do private programs for like Boys and Girl Scouts. We summer camps, like a really, really big thing for us for many years. And we do really fun family events too. So like this weekend we have Fall Festival. Hopefully if the nor'easter doesn't ruin those plans. Yeah, so there's a bunch going on.
11: Yeah.
12: I have to ask because it's kind of the stigma now. Do you get a lot of 30-somethings in your bird programs? Because I feel like that's the thing that people say is once you hit 30, it's about the birds.
11: All about the birds.
12: All about the birds.
13: That is so funny. You know, there are a few, but not maybe as
12: many as my thing. Yeah.
13: At least not yet. You know, it's kind of a newer thing we're trying, and sometimes it has to do with just like the timing of the mm-hmm. event, you know. So if it's during the day, you might be working. So mm-hmm. We get a lot of sort of retired people in those daytime programs.
11: Yeah.
12: Yeah, that's nice.
11: So it sounds like you guys do it all. There's always something to do over there,
13: yeah,
11: which is awesome.
13: Yeah.
11: I wanted to ask, how long have you guys been around? I grew up in New Boston, Milford area.
13: Okay.
11: And so you hear of Beaverbrook, and it's kind of like,
13: yeah,
11: if you're from that area, you know about Beaverbrook.
13: Yeah.
11: So mm-hmm. it seems like you guys have been around for a bit.
13: Yeah. So since 1964 is when we were founded.
11: Oh,
13: and
11: wow.
13: And since then, you know, our land has grown, and we're at 2,200 acres now. But it took many, many years to get there. But I know I understand that feeling. You know, I'm from Nashua, actually. I grew up in Nashua. My husband grew up in Hollis. Mm-hmm. And interestingly, when I was a kid, I didn't know about Beaverbrook. I didn't know about Beaverbrook till my husband brought me there when I was like 16. And so that's one of the reasons I'm so passionate personally about what I do is and getting to be a part of this Beaverbrook story is just making it more accessible and more known to the people of Southern New Hampshire. Because you would be so surprised, like how many people come to an event like a fall festival or a program or something else. And they say, I've lived here for 30 years and I didn't know Beaverbrook was here.
11: Yeah.
13: So,
12: yeah. Yeah. Well, I'm not originally from New Hampshire. So when I heard about it, I was like, Beaverbrook, I was like, that feels like it's so far away. It was like maybe 20 minutes, if that, from Nashua.
13: Mm-hmm. Yeah.
12: But then it's funny because my boyfriend's from Hollis and he goes, you don't know Beaverbrook? Like, I don't know anything. Like, I don't know. But when I went, I had filmed a Member Monday video and it was great because I was like, all right, I could just walk all day in these trails. Like, it's absolutely beautiful. And you guys just got a new building, which was gorgeous for kind of just event space, right?
13: Yes, it's for education, an event. So, but primarily we built it because, you know, being around for as long as we have been, you know, we have this beautiful historic property that was a farm. It was actually a cattle farm. From 1865, but the problem, while beautiful, it wasn't really like serving our needs education wise, and so we were having to turn a lot of people away. We had these really long wait lists, and we had a sort of temporary structure up called a yurt, if you're familiar, which are charming, wonderful buildings, but it wasn't really suiting our needs. So yeah, the past 3 years has been about raising this $4.1 million to build this brand new, beautiful building that has three classrooms and kind of makes you feel like you're outside even when you have to be inside on a really bad weather day. And it allows us to, you know, make sure that we don't have to cancel a program. So if kids are coming from, let's say there's 90 kids coming from the city and maybe they don't have all the gear that they need for a field trip in the winter, they don't have to cancel. They can come and we can keep them warm inside. Mm-hmm. So yeah, we're really excited about this new building because it just expands opportunities, for us to really be welcoming, no matter the weather and let kids interact with nature, and adults interact with nature, because whether they know it or not, they're going to be inspired to become the next stewards of the land.
11: Yeah, mm-hmm. That's awesome.
12: And you guys also have, and I didn't get to really go walk into it, but you guys have a accessibility path. So that way it kind of helps not cover everybody, but like cover most, you know, make sure everyone can be included in it.
13: Oh, yeah. That's awesome. Yeah. So, you know, you've probably been on trails before, that are like, you know, there's no roots, right? And it's just like wide and flat and even, and it's not usually muddy or you don't have to kind of worry about the terrain. Well, a lot of our trails aren't that way. They're very natural, and that's part of their beauty, right? It's like you really feel like you're immersed in nature, and usually you're the only one on the trail, or at least that you can see or hear. So that's sort of a really special part of our conservation land and trail system. But not everyone can walk those trails. So we did create an accessible trail about 5 years ago, and it connects right to this new building.
11: Oh, wow.
13: So it's a beautiful loop, and it's actually a wildflower trail, too. So at different times of the year, different wildflowers come up, so you can learn about that. But this is nice and flat and easy to travel. It's meant for someone in a wheelchair or a stroller or anyone who needs like kind of a gentler path. It's important to us that nature really is accessible for everyone, and we're trying in so many ways just to make sure that anyone can come no matter their abilities or comfort level.
11: Yeah, it's important to get outdoors. Yeah, absolutely. So I was talking with one of my good friends, and she's a newer mom, and she discovered you guys do the kids story time. So tell us a little bit about that. That's on Mondays.
13: Yeah.
11: Go ahead.
13: It's free. Yeah. It's free story time on Mondays at 10 a.m. You don't have to register. You just come, you know, grab your kiddos, grab a friend, grab the grandparents. It is amazing. We have an incredible story time teacher. Her name's Miss Ray, and she's always wearing a very bedazzled themed hat and has a really fun storybook to share. And it's up in our nature play area. And so maybe that's something is kind of maybe a best kept secret, too. But we have this really fun nature play area. So you won't find like slides or swings, but you will find these really cool natural elements of like rope and wood and other things that kids can interact with during or right after the story time. So we've seen a ton of like friends be made and just like community connection being made at these story times. So yeah, it's one of our favorite things. I often sneak out there and step away from my computer or whatever it is I'm doing just to listen to Miss Ray work her magic.
14: Yeah, that's awesome. And like the importance of community, like going out, especially like those first time moms, like I don't know moms in my area or you just moved, going to something like that and, you know, helping your child make friends and meeting other moms or dads. That's huge.
13: Yeah. And then a lot of times we see those same families. Now that we've been doing it a few years, we have a forest preschool for 3, 4, and 5 year olds. And so we'll see those story time kids who go into forest preschool, who then kind of age up into our summer camp, which starts at age 5. And so I always think of this phrase that one of our forest preschool teachers says, and she talks about how this place becomes their place and how important that is to feel like you have a special place. And we're really seeing that in these young children and that deep connection being created. Because someday, if we want those people to protect the natural world, they really have to care about it deeply first. And so you're starting to see this happen even in 2, 3, 4 year olds.
12: I didn't realize that you guys had a forest preschool. Is that a year-round program that you guys have?
13: So it's a school year program. Yeah. Okay. So like September through end of May, early June. It's actually amazing. Like we've been doing it for a long time, but in the last few years it's evolved and it's actually a fully licensed preschool. And so it's now takes place in the new building. It was in a different building. We have a just down the road from Maple Hill, we have Brown Lane, which is this beautiful, beautiful, special spot. But it was over in Brown Lane before. And so now it's in the new building. And it is a 5-day a week for some kiddos, or you can just do a couple days a week. But it's really popular. And honestly, parents are asking us to have a kindergarten. So
12: you're like, all right, eventually we'll start working our way to have a whole elementary school.
14: Do you have anything for adults?
13: I know. A lot of parents are often see like our summer camp and they're like, can I come?
12: I mean, well, even when I was there filming the Member Monday video, I was like, these kids are having a blast. I was just watching. I'm like, not to feel creepy, but I'm like, this is great. Like, they look like they're having like so much fun. So what is the do you guys have like a wait list for this program?
13: It depends. Sometimes our forest preschool is definitely in high demand, and so it depends. Like, you know, there's a couple different options. We have a 3-year-old program that's a couple days a week, and then we have a 4 or 5 year old program that can be up to 5 days a week with with a little bit of like aftercare included. So it depends on what you're looking for, but it's all on the website, and you can reach out to our team anytime to learn more. But I think it's really catching fire because parents are starting to realize that like the way, like when their children come home, they're just realizing, and I realized this, honestly, my daughter just went through forest preschool, and I realized that the way that they're learning is so different. Like the teachers actually like learn with you, you know, they're not standing in front of the classroom managing 20 kids and, you know, doing one activity to the next. They're like getting down in the dirt and they're like discovering that caterpillar or salamander or tree like at the same time, and like sharing that sense of wonder creates this like just curiosity and deep connection. And so when I've talked to other forest preschool parents, and they're kind of sharing this, like, I can't believe that she has this vocabulary and she's not just like, oh, look at that caterpillar, but like, let me get on my hands and knees and like, look at that caterpillar.
14: That's so cool.
13: It's just different and special.
12: And I think it's nice too, like, being outside and you're not in front of like a screen all day. And yeah. Not like yeah. You know, parents are the screen kids, you know, whatever. But it's like, mm-hmm. It's nice to just like literally touch grass.
13: Yeah. Like literally touch grass. Yeah. Yeah. Yeah. It's really impactful. I think a lot of kids just don't get that unstructured time outside, mm-hmm. Or unstructured time in general, because we have busy lives. And a lot of times both parents might work, or so we have to put our kids into kind of activities, right? For kind of childcare in a way. So they miss some of that unstructured time. But this is like the best kind of unstructured time where they get to like actually be kids and discover. I'm talking a lot about Forest Preschool, which is like a special magical program, but we have homeschool and we have summer camp, and like one kid for 1 week of summer camp can have this same experience that is so, mm-hmm. so meaningful to them.
14: That's awesome. And so when do you guys start taking, do you take applications for that summer camp? How does that mm-hmm. work?
13: Yeah. So we usually open it up in like late February, early March for summer camp.
14: Yeah.
13: And those are for 5 years old and up to like seventh, eighth grade. Eighth grade is kind of the oldest. And so it's like small groups mm-hmm. Based on age.
14: So you must work with, do you work with the surrounding public schools then a lot? Mm-hmm. Okay, for field trips and summer camp and all that?
13: Yep.
14: Okay.
13: Mm-hmm. Yeah, so we get a lot of field trips from, I mean, you can name any school and they probably tried to come or do come. But even, you know, some in Massachusetts, like sometimes Lowell schools or other Massachusetts schools will come, and during the school year we're gearing up. We pretty much are going to have a big yellow bus, you know, coming down the dirt road every day, which is great, you know. Mm. A lot of kids kind of like what we were talking about earlier, like might not know Beaverbrook unless they get to have this little field trip. Mm-hmm. Right. Yeah. So
14: that's awesome. And so being a nonprofit,
13: mm-hmm.
14: in 2026, we chat with a lot of them on the station. What are some of the things, you know, you're needing help with, whether that's volunteers or events coming up, fundraisers, anything like that?
13: Oh, yeah. Great question.
14: Do you guys take volunteers at Beaverbrook?
13: Yes. Okay. We do. We love volunteers at Beaverbrook. So we're a small team. And we have a lot of land to manage. And so trail maintainers, trail monitors, that's a great way to help. Or sometimes we'll put out a call for like, hey, we need to do a trail work day, sign up. So we'll usually put that out on like our social media or an email. And if you're interested, I would definitely just like follow us on those channels and sign up, or you can just reach out to us directly and we can put you on like a volunteer list to make sure you're the first to know. Mm-hmm. But we have all kinds of volunteer opportunities out on the trails, helping us steward the land. We also have the Maple Hill Gardeners, which take care of our beautiful, beautiful gardens that we've had for decades. So if you're a gardener, we always need help there. And then events. So we have the Fall Festival coming up, and then we are doing a few more community events this year. So like our Trunk or Treat, which is something we're doing for the first time ever. That's Friday, October 30th from 4 to 6, and it's free to come.
14: Oh, fun.
13: But, you know, you could decorate a car and come kind of volunteer your time and make it fun for the kids. So, I mean, lots and lots of volunteer opportunities all the time. So I would say if you're interested in kind of getting involved, then you would just reach out to us. We kind of put you on a list to make sure you're the first to hear.
14: Okay. Trail maintaining. That sounds like a blast.
12: Yeah.
13: Yeah. Yeah.
12: I once went, I was hiking somewhere. It was one of the 4,000 footers and they were like doing trail maintenance there. And I'm like, you guys just logged up half of this like heavy equipment or whatever. And like, we're doing stuff. I'm like, that's crazy. But it looked nice. Like, it's like, it's a great way to like, I'm sure you get to walk around and just kind of keep an eye on things and just kind of clean up after, which sounds like to me, I'm like, okay, that sounds like a good volunteer opportunity for me. I can just walk around.
13: Well, sort of, you know, if it's like, if you like to just hike anyway, and then you can, what ends up happening is you kind of like adopt a trail and you, and you take care of that trail and might report like, oh, there's a tree down, or you might help like cut back the brush, or, you know, so people can pass without getting spiked or poison ivy or something.
12: Yeah. Covered in ticks.
13: Yeah.
12: Yeah.
13: Yeah. So what do you guys do like during the winter? Because you said you're open all year round.
14: Mm-hmm.
13: So I'm assuming a lot of holiday events, but then snowshoeing? Oh, yeah.
14: Okay.
13: When we have snow.
14: Yeah.
13: Yeah. It's been kind of a... Come. Yes. Yes. You know, last year was a good year, but we've had a couple years where there just hasn't been a lot of snow, but we have tons of snowshoes that are free.
14: Oh, cool.
13: To use for members. And then just only a few, like $10 to rent if you're not a member. But we love getting people out there on snowshoes, and we'll do classes with where they hike with snowshoes. Yeah. And then we are hoping to have like a winter solstice event this year. That'll be something else new, but we have this great new space. So we're trying to make sure we're utilizing it and welcoming the community in. So around the 21st of December, keep your eyes out. It's a family event. Just celebrating the solstice. Other than that, yeah, I mean, our programs keep going. Like, we have after school, kids come and they go sledding and they just play outside in the snow. Field trips keep coming. We have maple sugaring programs that happen that are super popular. We might slow down a little bit, but really not a lot.
12: Yeah, I was going to say, it sounds like the list of things you guys might not do is shorter, like significantly shorter than what you do.
13: Yeah. I mean, there's a lot to see and explore out there. You know, we have an incredible group of educators who some have been with the organization for over 20 years, and others are, you know, and it's a mixture of like naturalists, biologists, ecologists, early childhood teachers, just the list goes on, but they're passionate about the outdoors. So their creativity is never ending, mm-hmm. and always just trying to find a way to like get people outside, learn something new, mm-hmm. get their hands on something. You know, we do like a skulls and bones class because we have all this I know, yeah. We have all this taxidermy, and which is really cool, and bones and furs. So kids love touching that and learning about the teeth and the, you know, different, I don't know, parts of the animal.
12: Yeah. Only touch it here, though.
13: Yeah.
12: If you see it in the woods, don't touch there.
13: Right.
14: Well, yeah. Lindsay, we have about a minute left here. Mm-hmm. That flew by.
12: It really did. I was like, I could talk about this all day.
14: I know, same. Do you want to just like plug where people can find you if they want to bring mm-hmm. their school for a field trip, Forest Preschool, just, yeah.
13: Yeah, sure. Yeah, so if you go to our website at beaverbrook.org, you can find everything you need there. You can email us, you can call us. Our office and the kind of the main trailhead is at 117 Ridge Road in Hollis. It has a nice big parking lot. That's where you can find the nature play area. That's where there's also a story walk, which I didn't mention. But so that's like a good place to go if you've never been before to kind of get your bearings. But you can also look up trailheads online on Google, and there's maps online you can get. So pretty much everything you need is on the website, but we love to hear from our community and just reach out to anyone on our team anytime.
14: Yeah, it sounds like I'll be popping on that events calendar sometime soon.
12: Yeah, right?
14: That's awesome. Well, Lindsay, thank you so much for joining us. Listeners, stay tuned. 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We'll be right back after this short break.

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6: Thank you, Amelia. And thank you to our show sponsors, Bank of New Hampshire. Our next guests today are two names that you'll probably have faces and names that you've seen in the chamber a lot. It is Joe and Jerry from Bangor Saving. Welcome, guys. How you doing?
7: Doing well. How are you guys doing today?
6: Good.
7: Doing
6: great. Good.
8: Happy to have you on. Chamber regulars.
6: Yeah, right?
7: Yeah. Comes with the job description.
6: Yeah. Yeah, I know. We were just doing a business after hours with you guys, and I think we were... You guys were listing off between you guys and Jeff. It was like, you guys are everywhere, just all over.
7: Yeah. We like to be active. We like to give back to the community and participate with mm-hmm. a lot of the local businesses and nonprofits. So, you know, being on the board or volunteering, that's just it's just what we do. It's our culture. So, yeah, you do see us around a lot.
6: Yeah.
8: And you guys are good at it.
9: Yeah. We try. You know, we could probably tick off a list as long as your arm of the things that we get involved in. But it's part of being in the community. You know, you can't just be here as a bank without getting involved and showing your faces and supporting the people that are trying to make this place a better place.
8: Right, right. And Bangor's great at that. I mean, I see you guys everywhere and your logo everywhere, and you're very involved in the community and local nonprofits. So, and when we were at, what was it, Finnegan Fence ribbon cutting, you guys were a huge, huge presence there as well.
7: Mm-hmm.
8: So, yeah, tell us a little bit about Bangor.
9: Well, Bangor was established back in 1852, so we're about 170 years at this. Obviously started in Bangor, grew, and then about 9 years ago, they were looking to expand into New Hampshire, and they found Granite Bank, which another small bank with deep roots in the state, and came in, acquired Granite Bank, and you know, we now have 9 branches in New Hampshire. What kind of sets us apart as a bank is we are a mutual bank. We don't have shareholders that we have to account to. So anything that we do is for the betterment of the customer's relationships and the bank itself. And it shows in, so J.D. Powers does a ranking of New England banks every year, and mm-hmm. we've been the highest in customer service for the last 9 straight years.
8: Oh, wow. That's awesome. Good
9: so
8: for you guys.
9: You know, you're not going to get taken care of better than you will be at Bangor Savings Bank.
8: Yeah. Mm-hmm. And customer service is huge when it comes to bank speak. I will be the first to attest to that.
6: Oh,
8: I just had a debacle, Ashley will know this, with my debit card, mm-hmm. and like I want to bang my head against the wall. Like, so that's great to hear about Bangor and customer service.
9: I know
8: service.
9: A place. I know a place.
7: Well, and to Jerry's point, yes, you know, customer service is really important because banks as a whole, you know, for the most part, we all offer the same products. So you can get a mortgage, you can get a checking account, you know, credit card and all of those things. But realistically, it's what sets us apart from our competitors. And when you pick up the phone, you know, you can call Jerry, you can call me.
8: Mm-hmm.
7: All of our employees are easily accessible and reachable. We have our cell phones on our business cards. So you can call us at any point and know that you can talk to someone immediately, mm-hmm. Which is, again, it's a good feeling in a day when a lot of places don't even pick up the phone or you have to wait 24 to 48 hours to get a reply to an email,
8: right.
7: Just to know that you can call your banker and they'll pick up and help you out however they need to. It's refreshing, I think. So,
6: mm-hmm. Oh, it's definitely better than the automated system that I'll say something clearly 10 times and they're like, I don't understand. And I go, decline. I'm done. I'm all done with this. So that's great to have, like, you know, nice access to you guys too, which is nice, I'm sure.
8: Mm-hmm.
9: Yeah. And it makes you feel good knowing that everybody that you work with and the bank itself really puts that as a priority.
8: Mm-hmm.
9: It avoids frustrations.
8: Right.
9: On both sides. The customer feels that they're being taken care of. And on our side of things, we know that we're doing everything we can to help them. And at the end of the day, you know, you can hold your head up and say, you know, we're doing the best we can for everybody that's involved in this mutual bank that we share.
6: Mm-hmm. So how did you both get into banking?
7: Okay.
6: Joe, take it away.
7: Yeah, so I've been in banking almost 20 years now. I kind of just fell into it. So I went to school, Plymouth State University, graduated with a business management degree and an economics minor. And at the time that I graduated, it was actually a really tough time for college graduates coming out. There just weren't a lot of jobs. And was actually working part-time at Market Basket, stocking shelves, because I needed a job, needed some income. And my local branch at a different organization had a customer service position open up. So I interviewed for it right in my hometown, right down the street from where I grew up, and you know, had a great interview with the manager. And she said, look, I know you don't have any banking experience, but you have the right personality. So you can shake someone's hand, you can have a conversation, you can listen, and you can react to what you're hearing. She said, you have the skill set to be a banker. We'll teach you the banking, but you have the personality for it. Mm-hmm. And just working my way up into different positions, I managed a branch out of Keene for a couple years and then shifted over to Manchester and then most recently to Nashua, where I've been operating for about 5 years now is when I got involved in the greater Nashua area. So it's wasn't something I was necessarily looking at, but it was just a great opportunity at the time. And it's been what I've been doing ever since.
6: Yeah. I think that's huge too, because it's like you can teach anybody anything.
8: Mm-hmm.
6: But if you don't have the personality for it, then it's a little tough, but yeah. I would attest to that. I could agree with her.
9: Yeah, my story is kind of the same. I've been in the industry for about 20 years now. Before this, I was working in a retail shop, living in Milford and working in Manchester, and then the retail shop moved to Wyndham. So that commute got a lot harder, a lot longer. So I started looking at other options, and there was an opening for a financial institution's call center, and they were looking for somebody who was bilingual, and that, you know, I speak

0: great, like, do you both have a story, not to keep going back and forth, but have a story that, like, you look at it and go, this is why I do what I do.
1: Yeah. So there was an older lady who had some tenants and she had some properties, and she was really struggling financially. You know, she was looking to sell some properties. She was looking to make some decisions, but in the short term, she needed an influx of cash, and she didn't know what to do. She was going to short sell her properties. She was going to try and hurry the process. And we sat and we talked about it. It's like, look, you have a lot of equity in your house. There's no reason you can't be tapping into that. And even if it's a short-term solution, the cost for this money isn't going to be exorbitant. It's going to be something you can easily manage. And then when you do sell those properties at a time frame that you're comfortable with, you can go ahead and pay it off. And you know, she was in a panic coming in, and on the way out, she was in a much happier place, much more comfortable, and knew that it was going to be fine. And you know, we run into that quite a bit. We also run into, you know, when people have major life events like a death in the family, they can come in confused, frustrated, and not knowing what to do. And those are the ones where we know what to do. We can explain it to them. We can give them a list of things to check off, and they leave the bank feeling much more comfortable with where they're going, much more comfortable with what's next, and just the stress. You can see the stress like leave their faces as you're having the conversation.
2: That's great. And that's what's so important about hiring the right people, like you were talking about earlier, the right attitude, the right personality. Because when people come into a bank, money's stressful, you know, and it doesn't have to be. And to have an employee that walks you through that and gives you grace and patience, like that's so important.
3: You know, tons of stories over the years, but one that sticks out more recently in my current role as a commercial lender, had a small business owner come in and was looking to do some financing. And at that point, you know, we sat down, we reviewed his financials, his plan, what he was looking to do, and it honestly didn't make sense at that point. You know, there were a few things he needed to put together, you know, some things that he could work on to improve his ability to be bankable. And you know, so we had a really honest conversation about, hey, we're not at that point yet, but these are the things I need you to work on so that we can actually help you. And I'd say less than a year later, he came back to me. And he said, Joe, really appreciate the advice that you gave me. I think I'm in a better spot now. And you were the first one that I wanted to come back to because you were so honest and upfront with me, you know, last year that I want to work with you and I'd like to see if we can do it. And we were able to bank him at that point. So again, you know, it's not just closing a loan or opening a checking account. It's how are we a resource for you? What advice can we give you? What education can we give you? The tools that you can have to be successful. And so we have, you know, multiple stories like that where someone comes in and they don't know what they're looking for. But after we have a conversation, we understand what their needs and what their goals are. We can have a solution that we provide and bring them along with us on how we got to that decision. So, again, that's just a more recent story that really is impactful and makes me excited to come into work every day.
0: Well, and it's nice. It's like one of those things where, like I say, I always tell people, I'm like, you network with people, or like you do business with people that you like, and you network with them and you meet them. And like, you know, you guys in the chamber a lot, but like stories like that for like sure, like it stands out. And I'm one of those people, I'm like, if you're gonna be real with me, I would rather do business with anybody than who's gonna just, I know I can read right through what you're saying to me. So yeah, that's awesome.
2: 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We are chatting with Joe and Jerry from Bangor Savings Bank. 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Like every time I say WSMN,
0: it's a big week for you. So we get it. We're going to give you some grace.
2: Maybe I've had too much coffee. The words
3: That's not
2: can't
3: a
2: come
3: thing.
2: out quick enough.
0: So
2: speaking of education, I wanted to ask you guys, we like to do some myth busting on this show. What are some things, I know you guys have two different roles at Bangor, but what are some myths, and then back it up with some facts about either financial institutions or just money or small business lending, that, you know, you come across quite often in your field?

0: good one.
1: I know, it kind of put you on the spot. Pop quiz. Let's see.
0: What's a myth or a misconception? One thing I run into from time to time, and it's kind of sad because you can tell they've had a bad experience, is people think that we are out to get them somehow. That we are just going to do whatever we can to squeeze money out of you and off you go. You need a checking account. You're going to need a checking account anyhow. We're going to take advantage of that. And that's not the case. As a mutual bank, we want the customers to be in a strong position.
1: Mm-hmm.
0: If we have strong, if our customers are financially strong, the bank is financially strong. So we want you to succeed in whatever your plan is. So I think that a myth or a misconception would be that this is an adversarial relationship when it shouldn't be. It can be with some banks that have to meet a bottom line and pay their stockholders.
1: Sure.
0: It doesn't have to be with a mutual bank. Mm-hmm. It just doesn't. In fact, I'm not going to sell you something that I think is going to hurt you just to make a number.
2: Mm-hmm. Yeah, I think another big one, and just even earlier on in my career, was something I identified and made sure to communicate to, especially people that are new to banking. So it's their first account. They've never had a savings account. They don't know how to, you know, write a check. But the myth being that you have to have it all figured out and you have to have buckets of money, right? But ultimately, I think what's more important is creating behaviors and putting in practices that are repeatable. You know, so for me personally, I automate all of my, you know, it's direct deposit, it's transfers into savings, it's everything is done behind the scenes so that I don't have to think about it.
1: Mm-hmm.
2: And whether or not it's $5 a paycheck or, you know, $500 a paycheck, the dollar amount doesn't matter. It's just putting in a practice of regular saving. Same thing with a budget. You don't have to create a budget that's, you know, pages and pages long, but it's how much money do you have coming in every month? How much money do you know has to go out? And then what's left over and the decisions that you make once you've had that exercise. But I think a lot of people, they just take for granted, you know, being able to pull up their phone and look at their online banking, but they don't actually really consider where they're spending their money. And when you're trying to save or you're trying to budget, it's really important to understand where that money is going. So it doesn't have to be complex. It does not have to be overworked, but you know, budgeting, planning, and understanding how your money is spent is huge, and people should take a look at that.
1: I always go back to the phrase, if you don't tell your money where to go, if you don't tell your money where to go, it'll leave. And it's so true. Like if you don't keep track of that and keep on top of it, you lose track of it. Mm-hmm. And then you look and you don't have any. So, yeah.
3: I feel like I try and keep track of it. And I'm like, oh, where does it keep going?
1: Where does it keep going?
3: And then I realize I spend a lot of money at Dunkin' Donuts. And then I'm like, that's where it's going.
1: Yeah. And all those subscriptions you lose track of. Yeah. Or the Apple that's taken $1.99 out of your account every month and you don't know why.
0: Mm-hmm.
1: So for Bangor, what are some things coming up that you guys want to talk about, whether that's community events or something you're excited about? Nonprofit in the area or helping with a new small business that you can share, of course.
2: So one of the things, and we're kind of in the midst of we're going out and about in the communities and we're doing check presentations. So one of the programs that we do is the You Matter More, where we have actual, you know, nonprofits are selected for this benefit, and people can vote and decide on how monies are kind of reallocated into the community. So I think one of the more fun jobs that Jerry and I have is when those checks are awarded, you know, we get to go to the organizations. We have the big check, and we're able to present that to these nonprofits. So we have a couple check presentations coming up that, again, I think it's a lot of fun. It talks to our culture, and, you know, you guys know nonprofits. It's important, you know, to have those partnerships with your local businesses. So a couple presentations coming up. And then what else, Jerry? What else we got going on?
0: Let's see. So we are currently having our peanut butter and jelly drive at our branches. So if you get a chance to bring in some peanut butter and jelly over the next couple of weeks, Bangor Savings Bank will match the number of peanut butter and jelly that each branch collects, and then we're going to distribute it out to the local food pantries. We do this every year. We have a coat drive going at the Amherst branch right now. So that's in conjunction with United Way. Also with the United Way, we have a financial wellness series going on. That's the first Wednesday of every month. Let me see. I had a list of things. Joe and I are both involved in the Milford Pumpkin Festival, so that's going to be a fun event. That's coming right up.
1: Yeah, when is that this year? First weekend?
0: October 9th, 10th, 11th.
2: 10 and 11th, yep.
1: Nice.
0: Yep. Let's see, was there anything I'm missing here? No, that pretty much does it. You know, we always have something going on. It cycles, like every month or two, there's something new going on. Mm-hmm. But yeah, the check presentation is fun. Yeah. That one's always a bunch of smiles until we tell them they can't keep the check. We have a real check for them. They can keep the real check. But the big check has to come back with us.
1: Right. That's so funny. I've heard that before. The big check's just for the pictures.
2: Yeah.
1: But that's such like a fun, must be such a fun part of your job, because we just went to the charitable gaming reception at Nash Casino, and like I was having that same conversation with Christine, and she was saying it's such a highlight of their day. You know, mm-hmm. you're mm-hmm. going to a nonprofit and giving them all this money to help, you know, their community. Mm-hmm. So what a blast. And then you said you had the branch drives. Mm-hmm. How many branches do you guys have? Did you already say that? I missed it.
2: So in total, between Maine and New Hampshire, we have 69 branches, 60 in Maine and 9 in New Hampshire.
1: Okay.
2: And New Hampshire is a growth market for us. So our most recent addition was in Derry, which was opened last year. And we will continue to grow in New Hampshire. But yeah, right now, just under 70 branches total.
1: Yeah. I can't believe you had that many, though.
3: I would say, I can't believe that was already a year ago that Derry opened. I feel like I was just at that ribbon cutting like yesterday.
0: It happens quick. Yeah, Joe and I, we work in the Amherst branch, just down Route 101A, so next to Walmart. So if you want to visit us, that's where you're going to find us.
1: Mm-hmm. You guys are really conveniently located, too, because you have your Milford branch?
0: Amherst branch.
1: Amherst.
0: Next to another chamber that shall remain unnamed.
3: We love that chamber, though.
1: Shout out Liz.
3: Liz and her people are great. We just get jealous when you guys are with them and not us. No, it's fine.
1: I know. Everyone always says that. They think we're like competing with each other. And we're like, oh, no, we're all friends.
3: No, we love Liz. Are you kidding me?
0: No, I kid. I know full well. And it's great how they work together, how they sometimes have, you know, joint events. And it's really speaks to the region that these chambers all work together.
1: Yeah.
3: I was going to ask too. So I know you guys, and I see it on LinkedIn a lot of doing like community volunteer. Mm-hmm. What's y'all's favorite one to do? If you had to pick one.
0: Favorite one.
1: We should have a button on this show that says pop quiz. Yeah.
0: So my favorite, just because it's the most, it's so much fun. So I mentioned the Pumpkin Festival. Mm-hmm. I'm in charge. We work with the Lions. I work with the Milford Lions. Joe's with the Milford Rotary. And we have the community house lawn on one little corner of the Pumpkin Festival every year. And so that's a lot of fun in and of itself. But I get to get involved with the Beer, Wine, and Spirits tent. I'm in charge of getting all the vendors for the Beer, Wine, and Spirits tent. So seeing it all come together, seeing all the vendors have fun, see all the participants have fun, that one always is nice.
3: I do like seeing you guys at that tent.
1: Yeah.
0: That and decorating the Milford Oval for Christmas with the Lions. That one's fun too.
1: Oh, I didn't know you guys did that.
0: Oh yeah, I'm the gazebo monkey. So if you drive by you see some guy hanging off the gazebo with lights in his teeth, and that's probably me.
1: Oh my gosh. That's hilarious. And I don't want to say it's my favorite part of Pumpkin Fest, but the beer and wine tent is pretty fun.
2: Not a bad spot to be in, right?
1: Yeah. No, it's can't not. Go wrong.
2: No. As far as the favorite, I mean, it's tough. You know, between the Chamber and Rotary and Lions, there are so many events that we help out with every year. I really enjoy with the Rotary, actually, every year we do Christmas trees where we order 700 trees. We have them in a big pile right next to Frederick's Pastry. And for about 4 weeks between or around, you know, Thanksgiving and into the holiday season, we're out there, you know, slinging trees onto cars for families that are coming to get their Christmas trees. And honestly, it's great. You know, there's a lot of Rotarians will come out. We have a little tiny fire pit that we sit around in the cold, and we just, you know, we share stories, we have fun, and we help families with their Christmas trees. So that's a lot of fun. And then one you guys probably are familiar with as well, but so the holiday stroll, the Downtown Nashville Association, which will be coming up, what is it, the Saturday after Thanksgiving. Mm-hmm. you know, shutting down Main Street and having dozens of vendors come out and 30,000 people, you know, flock to Main Street is just, it's a lot of fun. It's a lot of chaos, but there's just a lot going on, you know, and to see the tree lighting, you know, downtown, I think is just really cool and yeah. speaks to, you know, the culture of the city here, which it's just, it's great. It's, you know, magical. So
1: yeah, it is. The holiday winter stroll and the summer stroll are just like, it's a great moment to see the whole community come together. And
0: yeah.
1: some, you know, it's the highlight of some people's year. Mm-hmm. And yeah. I love that. Oh, I can't believe the holidays are coming up.
3: The burr months are here.
1: Believe it? I knew the burr months were here because I walked in and Ashley had a candle lit and music going. Like, oh, it's that time of
3: all
1: year
3: the spiders
1: again.
3: Are coming out.
2: Yeah. We have a fireplace in our branch, a gas fireplace, and they just turned it on today for the first time for the season. So, yes, we're in the cold season now.
0: Yeah.
1: I love it.
0: We've got the spiced cider K-cups and everything going.
1: Yeah. Oh, yes. Love it. Yeah,
3: I might need to take a member visit there later today then.
0: That's right.
1: Just come for the coffee and to chat with Jerry. All right. Well, believe it or not, we're almost out of time. The both of our guests flew by today. Yeah. That's how you know it was great. It was a great episode. But guys, do you want to share another pop quiz? Do you have like a certain mentor since you've got into the banking field that has, you know, influenced you over these years that you just want to give a shout out and a thank you to? You can't say each other. That's cheating.
0: No. Joe has been my guiding light for years now. It's tough to single out any one person. We have great leadership at our bank. You know, you meet them and you know that their heart and their intentions are in the right place. Mm-hmm. So it's easy to just kind of mimic and mirror them. To get our guidance and our direction. Yeah, I'll take the easy way out though. I'm going to say my dad. He accomplished quite a bit in his lifetime and he's still accomplishing things today. So, you know, when I think is this enough? Have I done enough? It's like, well, no, he did this and, you know, he haven't done that yet. So I kind of use that as my measuring stick.
1: Mm-hmm.
2: That's awesome. Yeah. To echo Jerry, I mean, working for a place like Bangor Savings, the leadership from the top down, the message is the same on how we support not only our customers, but each other. And that we take an employee first approach, which means if you take care of your employees, you do right by them, they'll take care of your customers. And again, that's from the CEO down. And what I love about Bangor is we have access to that senior management, which in a big organization like that is not always the case. But you know, I could call the CEO up right on her cell phone if I wanted to, just to check in and it would be appreciated. So
1: that's awesome.
2: A lot of great leaders, you know, since I've come on board. And personally, you know, I would say, you know, flip from Jerry, but my mom has been a real, real good mentor on just even the finance side. Like I'm thinking back, she taught me how to balance a checkbook and, you know, that's how to awesome. Check my statements and the things that she taught me then, you know, so just anything that I do is, you know, how does that reflect on what she taught me when I grew up? So,
1: that's
2: yeah.
1: Awesome. Well, Joe, awesome. Jerry, thank you so much for joining us. Ashley, it's been a pleasure as always. Listeners, join us in 2 weeks when we'll be joined by two more members. 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Bye.
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2: In one case, it's obliteration, and the other alternative is potential greatness.
1: Diplomacy is getting a new test as President Trump and Iran's president arrive at the United Nations with the war still unresolved.
3: Trump is defending the U.S. military campaign against Iran in his address to the U.N. General Assembly, but both Washington and Tehran are signaling that negotiations could resume. Iran's president says his country remains wary of talks, while U.S. officials say the door to diplomacy remains open. The conflict is now approaching its seventh month. Ron Warner, USA Radio News.
1: The Pentagon has officially listed 19 U.S. military deaths connected to the Iran war. The Washington Post has reported that additional service members died but were not publicly included in the Pentagon's war casualty count. War Secretary Pete Hegseth has disputed that report. The Department of Transportation is going to be testing artificial intelligence to help deal with flight delays.
4: The system, developed by Boston-based aviation software company Airspace Intelligence, will provide real-time data to streamline the best routes for planes in and out of airports. Transportation Secretary Sean Duffy announced the plan Monday and said with all the talk about AI, he wants to be clear. Human beings will still manage U.S. airspace. John Summers, USA Radio News.
1: Wilbur Rafael Garces Perez, an illegal alien from Venezuela, is back in the hospital after being shot in the back by an ICE officer in Austin. His attorney, Kate Lincoln Goldfinch, says Perez is being treated for injuries.
5: There's videos and photos that they've cut his shirt off and you can see the bullet hole in his back. At that point, he was brought to the hospital where, again, he was only treated for 4 hours and discharged without surgery and with a bullet in his back.
1: Perez says he was shot while in his car during a DoorDash delivery. Police reported a brief foot chase. From America's News Network, USA Radio News.
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1: The Menendez brothers, convicted of killing their parents in their Beverly Hills home back in 1989, have a new parole hearing scheduled.
8: The California Board of Parole Hearings has fast-tracked the early parole hearings for Eric and Lyle Menendez. Their original date was set for August of 2028. The new date is in February of 2027. Both men will join the hearing from their prison in San Diego County. The parole board moved up their suitability hearings due to positive prison programming and rehabilitation efforts. Lyle's date is tentatively set for February 23rd, with Eric's the following day. I'm Bree Tennis.
1: The Los Angeles police are investigating a shooting involving multiple people at an assisted living facility in Los Angeles.
9: The LAPD says 3 people were injured during the Monday shooting, and one of them is in critical condition. KTLA reports police established a perimeter around the facility and captured the suspect. A witness said a custodian at the front desk suddenly said, "I'm tired of this," then pulled out a gun and began shooting. So far, there's no word on the suspect's identity or a possible motive. I'm Mark Mayfield.
1: San Francisco tech executive Brooke LeBlanc went viral after posting a list of dating requirements, including a man aged 35 to 42, childless but wanting children, and preferably working in tech. The 29-year-old says years of dating experience shaped her expectations as online reactions poured in. For USA Radio News, I'm Anthony Lucero.
10: 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I just want to warn you, traffic is tough out there.
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14: Closing in on the end of the race at Bristol Motor Speedway over the weekend, Ryan Blaney and Carson Hocevar made contact, sending Ryan Blaney into the outside wall and ending his night. I caught up with Ryan in the infield care center, and here's what he had to say about the incident.
16: I got clear off of 4 and then protected the bottom, figured a crossover was coming, and I just got driven over and crashed.
14: Does this warrant a conversation with Carson later on in the week?
16: How about tonight?
14: After that interview, I had a feeling there was more to the story. Then suddenly, Wendy Venturini reports this.
17: There's a fight!
18: There's a fight right in front of me, guys. This happened. Blaney came up full force. Blaney's being held back by crew members. There is fist flying here. It continues on.
14: Oh, this was good stuff. Here's what Carson Hocevar had to say after that.
18: Did you have any indication Ryan was coming your way?
16: No, they said he might want to talk. And then I saw him. And I was like, okay. He's moving pretty quick. And then he went to grab me. And I was like, well, I feel like you made a mistake there. You should have just thrown a punch. I don't know. You know, I don't know what else I'm supposed to do there. I feel like I got to defend myself a little bit there. And, you know, I can't just wait to for him to get the first one off.
18: So both of you made contact with each other?
16: Yeah, I felt like I was there. I mean, he just runs the top. He'd be fine. But felt like he tried to kind of cover it. They were telling me that his spotter was staying inside. And, you know, I'm sure he's really frustrated. I think this chase is working out pretty good because I think he's just probably more mad at the situation than he is me. And I'm a good punching bag, but, you know, I didn't get punched.
14: NASCAR announced neither will be fined for the incident. For PRN's Garage Pass, this is Andrew Kurland.
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2: It's time for the Jim Lawrence Show. 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

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This is your host, Jim Lawrence of The Jim Lawrence Show. Welcome. We're going to blast the truth all over downtown Nashua and the rest of the world right here from the turret at WSMN. And looking outside, it is a absolutely fantastic day. Don't tell me that summer's over because it's not over yet. It ain't over until the first flurries fly, and they're not flying right now. So I'm going to go with that, and I'm just going to keep going, keep remaining happy with the wonderful weather we are enjoying right now here in northern New England. Speaking of enjoying nice weather, I need to bring our special guest here into the show, especially because we have a lot to talk about, starting with the festivities of last night. I can't wait to get into that, especially the typical bad instructions and directions that are given by Bob Bartus, my fellow WSMN host here. But, you know, before we get into all that, let's get the theme song queued up for our next guest and get things going here.

0: right, it gives me great pleasure to welcome back once again the one, the only, the Honorable Kim Rice. Kim, how are you doing today? Uh-oh, she's not there. What happened? She disappeared on us. We'll have to wait for Kim to come back on online here. But while we're waiting for her to come back online, let's do a quick recap on what we were planning on doing or what we did do last night. So, rumor has it that there was a very strange gathering of WSMN hosts and some other individuals of the community that are closely linked to certain hosts here at WSMN. And it might have involved Bob Bardas, myself, Kim Rice, just to name a few. Speaking of Kim Rice, Kim, have you joined us yet?
1: Yes, I don't know what happened.
0: I don't know.
1: I was there, and then I lost everything, and I kept trying to call, and it went to voicemail.
0: Ah, it must have been the Russians trying to cut you out. They don't want to hear what you have to say today.
1: That's exactly it. Not today, Putin. Not today.
0: There you go. Well, I was just about to inform the listeners that we had the opportunity to go to the TD Garden in Boston and see Woo-hoo! Rush last night live in concert.
1: One of my favorites.
0: And we
1: it
0: had
1: was
0: a,
1: so cool.
0: We had a very eclectic WSMN crew there. I mean, we had Bob
1: yes,
0: Bardas.
1: Yes, there was quite a crew.
0: Yeah, Bob Bardas. obviously, you were there as well. We also had Ian Cook and his wife and their father. And we had a very special guest chauffeur, did we not?
1: We did, yes.
0: Yeah, we arrived safe and sound because our professional driver that brought us down there was none other than Chief LaFlamme from the Hollis PD, which we're very thankful for. He actually got us there and back very safely, despite
1: it was great.
0: Attorney Bob Bardas' bad advice and bad directions all the way down there.
1: Mm-hmm.
0: Yep. Stick to heavy metal, yep. Bob, because and fish. Fish and heavy metal, because, Trish was also in attendance as well. And by all means, I mean, we had a great time. We saw a fantastic show.
1: Oh, and so a lot of the listeners in New Hampshire will know who this is, but I saw not once but twice Ryan from Chaos and Kindness from Recycled Percussion.
0: Okay.
1: When I first saw him, he was outside when we went past the kids who were playing the drums on the buckets.
0: Yep.
1: He was out there with them then. And how about that drummer last night? Whoa. Oh,
0: she was phenomenal.
1: She was something else, man.
0: Yeah, I felt like I was either watching the Muppets and Animal was going crazy there at the drums. Or...
1: Oh, she's a beast.
0: Yeah, in the kindest way we mean that. But she was incredible.
1: Absolutely
0: blown incredible.
1: Blown away. Like, absolutely blown away. She was phenomenal.
0: And I've got to hand it to the original members of Rush. I mean,
1: oh, yeah.
0: They still had it. They still could play their instruments. I mean, it's not like these artists that have been touring for 50 years that are kind of worn out and can barely play and can't sing. They were hitting all their high notes. I mean, it was...
1: Oh, incredible.
0: It was something.
1: And we would be remiss if we didn't talk about the memorial part they had to Neil Peart, which I thought was beautiful, and they were clearly missing their friend and bandmate.
0: Yep, that's all very true. But, No, I thought it was a great show, phenomenal performances all the way around. Everything was great. I mean, seats were great. So,
1: seats seats were awesome. Yeah, we were like right there.
0: I don't think we could have asked for better seats. And
1: we couldn't have.
0: Nope.
1: We couldn't have. So you, because like we had such a clear view.
0: Yeah, it was perfect.
1: It was amazing. Straight on. Yeah, it was awesome.
0: Yeah. Yep. So, and yeah, I mean, they actually played. They took one 20-minute break, but they played. They didn't have an opening act. They pretty much played the whole night. It was a full performance, and they kept the energy up.
1: I have to tell you, I am like so impressed by these guys because they were up there jumping in the air, kicking his leg. I, for one, am dying today because I stayed up past 8 o'clock.
0: All right.
1: And then I just keep thinking of them kicking as I went and got my hip injection today.
0: So you're telling me you wouldn't be kicking?
1: What?
0: You're telling me you wouldn't be kicking?
1: Oh, God, no. I'd be falling on my behind is what I would be doing. And my friend Sarah just sent me a message and said, was there Asper cream and ibuprofen dealer outside?
0: No, there were not.
1: There were not, but I needed them today. Oh, it was great. It was a great night.
0: Yeah, it actually was. And, you know, the weather was gorgeous. Beautiful night.
1: Yeah.
0: Clear skies.
1: Honestly, I don't think it could have went any better, right? Having our subs while we're waiting for traffic to dissipate. And it was, yeah, it was perfect, really.
0: Yeah, a little bit of planning goes a long way, yeah. Doesn't it?
1: It really does, yeah.
0: Now, was that your first WSMN concert event you went to?
1: Yes, and I can't wait to go again.
0: Oh, okay. Well, we'll have to add you to the list, yeah. So this is something that you know, we do on a regular basis because it gives us an opportunity to see some artists perform live, and then we get to come back and talk about them on air. Now, I should have been on last Thursday's show, but I had another engagement that I had to go to. But that would have been the show to review the concert we went to the previous week down in, I mean, they called it New York, but it's really New Jersey with a view of New York, Newark, to see Anthrax, Megadeth, and Iron Maiden.
1: Wow.
0: And they put on a phenomenal show. All three of those acts did an excellent job as well. But those were, you know, it's kind of interesting. It's always a blessing and a curse to get those floor seats because that's a long time to be up standing and jumping around.
1: Yeah.
0: You know, hours and hours. I think I needed
1: and
0: a hip replacement after that.
1: You have to if you want to see because everyone around you is standing. That's why I loved our seats last night.
0: So not only were we standing that entire show, and that show was longer because they played all the way through till midnight because there were three bands.
1: Gosh.
0: We walked about 2 miles each way to and from the hotel. So, yeah, I needed a hip replacement after that. So,
1: mm-hmm.
0: I don't know how Bob does it. He just, you know, he's got some secret stuff going on there. I don't know what he's doing.
1: He must.
0: We'll call him Samson. Powers in his hair. Cut it off, and he'll be weak like the rest of us, mere mortals, right?
1: That's right. Huh?
0: So what'd you think of the show in general? I mean,
1: oh, I loved it.
0: Scale of 1 to 10, what would you give it?
1: I would give it a 10.
0: I don't know if I'd give it
1: a
0: 10.
1: But I'm biased love Rush.
0: You know why I wouldn't give it a 10?
1: Why?
0: I wouldn't give it a 10 because I believe that these groups, especially groups like this, that have been playing these gigs for 50 years plus, you got to give them some grading room for what their show was like 20, 30 years ago.
1: Oh, true.
0: Was the show as good as a Rush show from 1979 or 1980? No. The energy level is just not going to be there because, you know, they're old now.
1: Right.
0: Still a great show. I mean, I might give it an 8. 8.5, but you know, I have a hard time giving them a 10, knowing that.
1: I think I'm biased because I just love Rush so much.
0: Yeah, but even so, did you see them, you know, in their prime? Did you ever see them in concert?
1: I did.
0: And
1: yes.
0: Compare the show last night to that show.
1: Yeah, you're right.
0: You know?
1: Probably an 8.5.
0: Yeah, so that show you went to like in the 70s or 80s, probably a 10.
1: Yeah, oh gosh, yes.
0: And then last night's show was a great show, don't get me wrong, but you know, the kicks
1: and
0: just aren't
1: then,
0: as high.
1: Right? Like the whole laser stuff wasn't really being used.
0: Oh, the pyrotechnics and the lighting and the
1: yeah, I remember all of that from their concert back in the 80s.
0: Yep. So it's different now.
1: Yep. But it was cool. I liked the kind of movie in the back that they had going on, and the I feel like they needed those moments to catch their breath.
0: Now. I didn't see one oxygen mask backstage.
1: I did not. I will say that. But my gosh, I don't know how they do it. I'm pretty impressed. I really am, because it's just crazy.
0: Yep, it is. Absolutely
1: crazy,
0: insane.
1: Crazy.
0: But, so we had a great time. We're going to have to do a rundown of some of the songs that they played. By the way, we got to give a big shout out to our folks working hard at Fuego while we're not there. I mean,
1: mm-hmm.
0: You know, we get to go out and do these things because those people are hard at work. So thank you, Ethan, Morgan, holding down the fort for us. Although you held down the fort for Morgan recently, didn't you?
1: I did.
0: Yeah, see?
1: Yeah.
0: I can see it goes back and forth. So we'll have to add them to the concert series list in the future here.
1: Yes.
0: I don't know.
1: I agree.
0: So what's you ready for the next show? You got to be careful because, you know, this becomes like a regular thing. Cause
1: oh, goodness.
0: There's a lot of shows that come and go. And I'm always surprised because Bardis comes up with some stuff. I mean, even before Iron Maiden came, you know, Bruce Dickinson was here on tour in Boston. And, you know, Bob, he every week he comes up with these things. Oh, you know, so-and-so is going to be in Boston this week, or so-and-so is going to be at Tupelo. I'm like, who? What?
1: Wow, so he's on top of all of it.
0: Oh, well, yeah, absolutely. So... although I was very impressed, he usually has the set before we set foot in the arena. And he did not have the set last night. He had no idea what they were going to play. That's the first time I've ever seen that happen. Ever.
1: Really?
0: Yep.
1: Wow.
0: I guess there's a first time for everything. Even Bob Bardis gets stumped from, you know, time to time.
1: Yep.
0: Like, when he almost took us to the seaport last night instead of the government center.
1: And that was interesting.
0: You notice how he went default, you know, to blame me. I think that's a lawyer thing. I think lawyers, they're used to standing up. They stand up in court all day long and, you know, when something happens, they go, oh, it was the other guy that did that, wasn't it? Oh, yeah, I think it was the other guy. Who was the other guy? Oh, Kermit the Frog. Oh, well, there's no Kermit the Frog in here. Oh, he was just here. You didn't see him? It just comes so effortlessly for him, you know?
1: Mm-hmm. Yeah.
0: We know what it was. He was staring down at his Darth Vader tattoo. He lost track of where he was. And, you know, he was daydreaming about trees and other stuff, like where he lives up in the sticks. You know, then he was smacked back into reality, downtown Boston, doesn't know where he is, he's having a panic attack, about to, you know, start breathing in a paper bag, and then he had to call to the very back of the van for me to bail him out, as usual. See how that works?
1: It's amazing.
0: I know he's not listening, because my phone is not blowing up right now. If he was listening, he would be going off. But nope. You know, maybe he'll never hear it.
1: He had an opportunity.
0: Yeah, well, that's all right. I'll show up Thursday this week. You know, I'll give it to him. I'll give him the business end of it right on his own show. And he'll probably turn off my mics. You know, that's what him and George do. You go on their show and you say something they don't like, they shut your mic off. See, I've never done that to you, have I?
1: No.
0: See?
1: Never.
0: Everyone has respect.
1: That's not nice.
0: That's right. Well, you know, we'll see. Maybe he won't turn my mic off this time. But okay. You never know. All right.
1: But you do. You never know.
0: All right. So I know it's going to be a surprise to you, but
1: yeah,
0: all the songs we picked today for today's show are from Rush. I know,
1: yeah.
0: It's a shocker. So what's your guess for the first song of the
1: day? Well, we have to go with Limelight.
0: Oh, you're not going to save the best for last? You're going to go right in?
1: No, because I just love it so much. Well, because there's another one that I love almost as much.
0: All right. Well, we'll go with that one for now.
1: There's a few of them.
0: And then we're going to have to talk about what their encore grand finale was, because it wasn't what I thought it was going to be. So we could talk about that.
1: Right.
0: All right. We'll dedicate this one to Bad Directions, Bob Bardas. How about that?
1: Poor Bob.

0: It's amazing how three simple musicians back in the day could create such powerful music. Makes us wonder how we got so far down the road we're on now with the modern day music, with virtually no individuals playing instruments now. I mean, you go to a concert now for a modern act, it's like it's mostly electronics or some other stuff. I mean, every once in a while you see somebody playing something, but back in the day it was all pure music, right?
1: Pure music, pure raw talent. We didn't need no stinking machines.
0: Yeah, I don't know. I mean, there's a little bit of electronics, like this synthesizer and stuff in that music, but it's just not what...
1: Oh, nothing. Yeah, but to sit there and watch them, I mean, honest to God, the way they played all those guitars was crazy.
0: Yeah,
1: that drummer just blew my mind.
0: They had somebody, both the lead guitarist and the bass guitarist, they had like someone hand them a new guitar every song. They did not play two songs
1: crazy
0: with the same instrument at all. It's kind of, yeah, it
1: and
0: is weird.
1: Some were acoustic, but they were different acoustic.
0: Oh, yeah,
1: guitars.
0: 12 string. There are several.
1: Yeah.
0: Insane. Yeah, several pieces they were playing, like, you know, 12 string and acoustic guitar. Or how about the double neck? Both, they started that way.
1: Oh, that's how they started it, yeah.
0: Yep, so... No.
1: I mean, it was awesome.
0: Great stuff. So, you know, we'd be remiss if we didn't talk about the adventure of actually getting down to Boston. Because there was a little bit of panic there when we came out of the, we went across the Zaca Bridge.
1: We were heading back on 93 North.
0: Yeah, because I looked down 1 second to plug the parking app into my phone.
1: Yep.
0: And then I looked up because I knew they were getting up on the right exit. And I'm like, why are we going the wrong way? And I even said, wait, we're going the wrong way. And everybody's like, huh? We're going the wrong way? Yeah, when you came out, you should have made a right. I didn't say that, but I'm like, yeah. And then we keep going, you know, south. And I'm like, all right, well, eventually you're going to have to turn around. And like, bang a Yui. I said, no, you don't really make U-turns in downtown Boston on this thoroughfare because you can't do that, right?
1: Right. It was crazy.
0: It was, well, you know, you had a bunch of people who don't go to Boston and don't drive in Boston.
1: Right.
0: So they're like looking like ducks out of water, right?
1: Oh, yeah, but he really did do a good job. Like,
0: oh, no, the driver was perfect. I'm talking about, you know, Bob Bardas, who was the interpreter. And the reason why I call him the interpreter, because he stuck me the way in the back, all right? I'm in the third row. And Bob's in between me and the driver, so he's the pass messages back and forth, right?
1: Yeah.
0: So you know what happens when you whisper a message to your lawyer and he says something in court? Does he ever say what you say?
1: No.
0: You know, it's like the guy who's, you know, on trial for robbing a bank. He goes to his attorney, he says, I'm innocent. And the attorney looks at him and he looks at the judge and he says, Your Honor, I'd like to enter a plea. I got a plea deal. And what's the plea deal? 30 days community service. And then the client jumps up and says, what? What do you mean? I'm innocent. And then the lawyer says, shh, let me do my job, right?
1: Yeah.
0: Isn't that how it works?
1: That is. That's exactly how it works.
0: But that's exactly what happened last night. Hey, we're going the wrong way. Bob's like, oh, I don't know. Got a bad navigator back there. Let's see, where do we want to go? I see a sign that says go left. Maybe we should go left. No, Bob, you want to go left because you're a NASCAR guy. But we did make it there in plenty of time.
1: Well, I just have to say it was very nice to finally meet Bob.
0: Oh, you've never met him before? So the first time you met him, he was leading you astray already, taking you the wrong way in Boston?
1: Yeah, I think he said that the only time he ever, and I'm trying to remember if it was him or George that called me that time asking me about the pot. when I voted.
0: Oh, that's right. You voted against legalization of marijuana. And George
1: and
0: Russell, it was George Russell.
1: I was on my way into Concord, yeah. And they called me. And I answered because that's the kind of girl I am.
0: There you go. And you were on the air. And you told George where to go with it, right?

0: themselves.
1: But now, these many months later, you now understand that they don't have that now anyway.
0: Right. Exactly.
1: Even if you pass that law, they still don't have
0: even
1: that.
0: Even if you pass it, they're still gonna get you.
1: Yeah, so we'll have to have another show and talk about that. But yeah, so I mean, and of course, Massachusetts and Maine and Vermont and Canada have all legalized recreational marijuana. We're the island holding firm.
0: We are
1: on your no vote that day. And did George Russell and you actually come to terms after that conversation?
0: Respect my answer. I mean, listen, at least I was honest with him. I didn't give him some BS. I could have hung up the phone and said, no, I won't go on the air.
1: Yeah, why would you do that?
0: I wouldn't. You know me.
1: This was foreshadowing for you being on the show. You know that, right?
0: It was, clearly.
1: It was meant to be.
0: Indeed.
1: All right. So we're at that time in the show. You get to pick another fabulous expression of musical genius from Rush once again.
0: So I'm wondering, do we want to do it from set one or set two?
1: Well, you don't know what I picked. You don't know what I picked. So.
0: Oh, okay. So I'm going to go with Xanadu.
1: Xanadu. Okay. Well, I happen to have that one queued up. So we'll go with Xanadu for now. And is that better or worse than Limelight? Which one's the more classic?
0: I still like Limelight best.
1: Okay.

0: Oh, it was almost like we were there last night, wasn't it?
1: Right? Oh, pure incredible talent.
0: You know, something else that is noteworthy about music from that era, and when I say era, it's really, it's multiple eras, because a lot of these bands, their careers successfully spanned over several decades. But I'm going to focus on 70s and 80s. And it's really the lyrics. I mean, I don't know about you, but I listen to some of the music that that comes out now, and it just sounds like it's from a Dick and Jane book, you know?
1: Yeah.
0: Very low level.
1: Where is the meaning, the part that comes from your soul?
0: Not in the words. I mean, the music may have a little of that, but it's just very dumbed down for society right now. I'm going to draw one exception. Some of the Latin-influenced music, I think, is a little different. But then I can't understand it because I don't speak Spanish. And then there's silence.
1: Because I don't speak Spanish either, so I'm not quite sure.
0: Well, if you
1: know Spanish here.
0: Well, we'll have to translate it and listen. But if you listen to, and you know, you could, you know, these modern day wonder devices we have called cell phones, they can translate anything. Their songs seem to repeat the same five words over and over again.
1: Yeah.
0: But modern music in this country seems to be like five words, six word max. Same thing over and over again, and no meaning.
1: Right. I know.
0: Oh, they're looking for you. Can you hear the sirens?
1: Oh, don't tell them where I'm at.
0: All right. Your secret is safe with me, Kim.
1: Thanks.
0: How about that? So we've almost done it again. How do we do that? I don't even feel like we got the show started yet, and we talked through an hour.
1: Oh, is it time?
0: I don't know. I don't understand it. But yep.
1: Well, that was a very quick hour.
0: Where did it go?
1: I couldn't tell you. Your guess is as good as mine.
0: Well, we'll have to do better for the second hour of the Jim Lawrence Show today, because we do have some serious things to talk about. We're going to talk a little bit more about the incredible concert last night. We won't talk any more about Bob Bardas's lack of direction, because we could save that for Thursday night, but we'll talk a little bit more.
1: I also have an interesting update from the State House.
0: Oh, I can't wait to hear that one. I mean, did you travel to the State House this week yet, or is that?
1: I did not.
0: Okay,
1: no.
0: So we'll have to follow up with that on the second hour as well.
1: Yeah.
0: So stay tuned. We've got plenty more to discuss here with Jim and Kim of the Jim Lawrence Show. We got to do our top of the hour station identification, but as soon as we're done with all of that government red tape. Yeah, I'm going to call it that. We'll be back.
1: We'll be back
0: right after that. And we'll finish off talking about what happened last night in Boston. And we'll talk about a few news stories. We'll get an update from Kim Rice on what's going on in the State House, which I don't know. I'm a little scared. But we'll get through that.
1: Everyone should be scared.
0: Yeah, we'll get through that and everything else when we return right after this. Talk to you then.

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1: USA Radio News, I'm Anthony Lucero. President Trump threatened expanded military action against Iran while also signaling continued interest in negotiations. While speaking at the United Nations, Trump said he could annihilate Iran if no deal is reached, but he believes an agreement is possible following the midterm elections. The Russia-Ukraine war is again taking center stage in New York, with fresh attacks reported as President Zelensky meets world leaders.
2: Russian missiles and drones struck at least four Ukrainian regions overnight, killing five people, according to Ukrainian officials. Ukraine, meanwhile, damaged another Russian oil refinery. President Vladimir Zelensky is in New York seeking international support and is expected to meet President Trump as both sides continue searching for a path towards ending the war. Ron Warner, USA Radio News.
1: Planes are taking off once again from airports in the Northeast after a major communication outage triggered multiple ground stop orders.
3: Monday was a travel nightmare in the Northeast, with disruptions at Newark, Philadelphia, JFK, and LaGuardia, among several other airports.
4: I trust technology. Whenever we travel, we hope that everything goes smooth, so hopefully you get better.
3: The FAA says a fiber optic cable used by air traffic controllers was accidentally cut by construction crews with NJ Transit. U.S. Transportation Secretary Sean Duffy says the incident and highlights a need to overhaul aging infrastructure. I'm Lizzie Radabali.
1: First Lady Melania Trump addressed leaders at the United Nations today, promoting her Fostering the Future Together initiative. The global coalition focuses on using technology to expand children's education while protecting them from online threats.
5: The people in this room today can change, can prepare our children and our grandchildren, not simply to inherit the world, but to improve it. That is empowerment.
1: The First Lady stressed investing in technology and education to empower young people. From America's News Network, USA Radio News.
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2: It's time for the Jim Lawrence Show. 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
3: 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This is your host, Jim Lawrence of the Jim Lawrence Show. Welcome back. We are going to continue to blast the truth all over downtown Nashua and the rest of the world right here from the turret at WSMN. Now, before we went on break, you know we were joined by none other than our very own, the Honorable Kim Rice. And I know she's still there because she's been sticking around. I don't know why. I mean, it's just, you know.
4: I don't know either.
3: Glutton for punishment.
4: Although, that's a true story.
3: I got a comment from a listener, though, objecting. Can you believe that they were objecting to our bagpipes intro and outro?
4: I'm somewhat. Excuse me?
3: I know.
4: How they liked my intro better, right?
3: I guess. I don't know if they heard it, but bagpipes? What possible
4: There's
3: issue?
4: Nothing wrong with bagpipes. Who is this scoundrel?
3: I don't know. We must sanction them for this.
4: Yes.
3: We must find an appropriate punishment. The beatings will continue until morale improves.
4: That's a fact.
3: Mm-hmm.
4: Yep.
3: So.
4: So we're back.
3: Yeah, we are. Back by popular demand.
4: I don't know about that. They're probably like, better. Oh, man.
3: More appropriately, oh, you're stuck with us.
4: Don't
3: touch that dial. Don't touch that dial. So now I'm getting a backup now. They're moving off of their original objections to the bagpipes and saying they love the bagpipes, but they make them sad. They make them cry. So,
4: oh, I'm sorry.
3: Yeah, see?
4: Don't be sad. They're not being played in a sad situation.
3: Yeah, that wasn't a funeral piece that we were listening
4: to. That's right.
3: That was AC/DC, Thunderstruck.
4: We are pure happiness and joy over here. Don't be sad.
3: Yeah, so... Yeah, AC/DC is not going to play any funeral pieces. You know, a little fun fact for you. Bagpipes, and especially in the old country, they were not permitted to play inside of a church because
4: really?
3: They were a weapon or considered a instrument of war because they led the Scottish troops.
4: Well, isn't that interesting? That's an interesting fact right there.
3: Well, think about it. I mean, that you can hear them everywhere, so it's a great way to send command signals, right?
4: Right. Yeah, absolutely. Interesting. Very, very interesting.
3: Yep. So, speaking of interesting.
4: Yeah.
3: I think we should start right off the bat. With your first guess for the second hour of the Jim Lawrence Show.
4: Okay.
3: This is going to get tougher now because you've been picking all, you know, all the big, you know, big hits. You know, now it's going to be getting down to the wire. Like, can you pick some of his less well-known hits? I don't know.
4: I don't know, man. I was going to go with It's a Man's World.
3: Now, why would you think I would have a song like that queued up?
4: Because you like to live on the edge.
3: Oh, boy. You know me too well, don't you? You know me, don't you, huh? Do you know me that well?
4: I do.
3: All right. Listen and enjoy.
5: This is a maid. Where? Thank you.

0: All right. So you got another one, huh?
1: I did.
0: I don't know. I thought that was going to be a challenge. You wouldn't guess that I had that in there.
1: No, I know you like to live on the edge because we all know it's not a man's world. We know who rules the world.
0: Who rules the world, Kim?
1: Girls.
0: Really?
1: Yes.
0: Is there a song about that?
1: There is.
0: Oh, yeah?
1: Mm-hmm.
0: And what's that song called?
1: Oh, gosh, I don't know. Who runs the world? Girls. Who runs the world? Girls. Who runs his mother? Who runs his mother? I don't know. But it was in
0: Sounds like you need to sing that for karaoke.
1: Yeah, no, there wouldn't be none of that.
0: None?
1: I always give you an A for trying, Jim.
0: I'm going to get you up there.
1: Ah!
0: And now I know the first song that you're going to sing, and you're going to sing it with Victoria Sullivan.
1: Victoria actually has a good voice.
0: You keep saying that, but I don't believe it because she never shows
1: Jim,
0: up.
1: I cannot tell you how busy that woman is. It's crazy. Mm. She does not slow down.
0: We'll get her going.
1: Yeah.
0: So
1: I think once the election's over, she'll have a little more time.
0: Oh, that's all right. You know what she's going to be singing?
1: What's that?

0: Yeah, I think I want to see you sing that one. That'd be a good one.
1: Yeah, no. But you know, you can play that on loop. Just and play it a little louder for the people in the back.
0: Okay.
1: I'm a little sassy today.
0: Yeah, what's gotten
1: a
0: into you?
1: Spicy.
0: Yeah, you a little fuego today, huh?
1: A little bit.
0: So before we went on the top of the hour break, you were telling us a story about how your daughter's moving to Florida, to God's waiting room, where it's flat and too many alligators.
1: Right. Yeah, she has to go back to work for a month or she won't get her maternity leave pay. So she's got to go back to work for a month, and then they are moving to Jacksonville.
0: Oh, so they're moving to Jacksonville, huh?
1: Yeah, she did her homework and found out that she'll make the same amount of money, but they'll be able to buy a house down there.
0: Yeah, the cost of living is much less down there. And you know what?
1: Yeah.
0: Jacksonville is not quite as congested as the other cities that are deep into Florida. So, and she can always pop up to Georgia.
1: Well, and speaking of Georgia, it's funny you say that, Jim, because that's where we're moving in a few years.
0: Oh, really?
1: I don't want to live in Georgia. I don't want to live in Florida, I mean. So we're going to move to Georgia.
0: Hmm.
1: That's the only way my husband will be able to retire.
0: He can retire. What do you mean?
1: No, not up here. So, let me correct it. The only way he can afford to retire.
0: I don't know. I keep trying to retire and I keep failing, so I'm going to quit. So, is this going to be your theme song here?

0: So that's what we're going to start changing your theme song to?
1: Apparently.
0: I guess. But why Georgia of all the places to go?
1: Because I don't want to live in Florida, but I want to be within an hour of her.
0: Okay. That makes sense.
1: And that's, so that's the method to my madness right there.
0: All right. Well, speaking of methods to madness, we started to talk a little bit about Ukraine and Russia and what's going on with the war there. Mm-hmm. I don't know. we sent a group over there to have a conversation with Putin. There was no serious ceasefire or resolution put on the table. Both countries reported that the talks were positive. But as soon as the talks ended and there was a ceasefire while they were having negotiations, Russia started bombing Ukraine right away again. And then, of course, Ukraine has been retaliating. They've been going back and forth. Russia was launching some pretty violent attacks against Ukraine during their recent elections for their parliament. And then last night, Ukraine launched one of its largest attacks on Moscow to date. So,
1: wow.
0: It's appearing to escalate.
1: Right, but I mean, I don't know how this war ends because we know what Putin wants. Well, you know, I question what Putin wants because I think he wants all of Ukraine and then some. So I am not, how do I want to say this? I'm not confident that he's even negotiating in good faith.
0: Well, at one point in time, does he have a pain threshold that he has to pay attention to that? I mean,
1: I don't know.
0: He's not. I mean,
1: what? It's not like the people are going to unelect him or that he's not going to win re-election, Jim, from oppressive Russia.
0: Well, it's interesting. His party picked up a lot of seats in this last parliamentary election. So that probably tells you all you need to know.
1: Exactly. So, I mean, I don't see, a huge thing. But then have you seen the beef with Netanyahu today and Mamdani?
0: No. So I can only imagine because Mamdani was talking some serious nonsense about arresting Netanyahu when he came to New York.
1: So Netanyahu put out a video saying that he's going to tell the truth about the New York mayor during his UN address this week after accusing Mamdani of supporting Hamas, which I believe he does. So I don't think that's shocking, but It'll be really interesting to see what's going to happen here.
0: Well, that's very interesting considering that Trump seemed to have a very positive meeting with Mamdani at Gracie Mansion earlier today as well. And they had a joint press conference.
1: Here comes an unpopular opinion, Jim.
0: Okay.
1: Trump likes anybody that kowtows to him and thinks that he's oh so wonderful. Okay, and, Mamdani is a great actor. So, I'm certain they had a great powwow because as long as Mamdani was saying all the right things and kissing his butt, then, it was a great meeting for Trump. And I'm sure that's an unpopular opinion, but we see it every time.
0: There's also the fact that Trump has had positive relationships with many mayors of New York City. He's met with many of them in Gracie Mansion in the past, both Republicans and Democrats.
1: Mm-hmm.
0: I mean, going all the way back to at least Koch. So, I don't know. I mean, I kind of think that Trump kind of knows his way around Gracie Mansion because it's kind of his home turf.
1: Mm-hmm.
0: And he's used to doing business in New York City under both parties. So, I don't know. I think it was probably
1: this guy's a
0: genuine.
1: Terrorist. I have no use for him. I'm sorry. That's just my opinion.
0: Tell me how you really feel, Kim.
1: Jim, I always do, don't I?
0: Usually. Like, I don't
1: I'm
0: know
1: sure
0: if you always
1: do. It can be annoying,
0: do.
1: But I do. Like, I'm known for my bluntness. I just tell it like I feel like it is, you know? And these are just my opinions. But, you know, I have no trust of Mamdani at all. None.
0: Okay.
1: So, I'm sorry, but I can't believe 25 years after 9/11, New York has a Muslim mayor.
0: Well,
1: whose wife on social media liked horrific posts about what happened on October 7th in Israel.
0: Yeah, that could be problematic.
1: Yeah. But yeah, I'd say it's problematic.
0: But we've seen this in other cities around the world. We've seen this in London. We've seen it in other places.
1: Yeah.
0: So.
1: Hello, are Americans going to fall for this crap? Again, just saying it like it is. Oh, and apparently Iran's delegation walked out on Trump's speech also. Shocking.
0: Were they actually in the room? That was a joke.
1: I know.
0: You didn't laugh. You didn't think it was funny. See, you only think it's funny when I play James Brown and talk about hidden talents. All right.
1: Oh, gosh. So can we talk about something that's happening south of our border?
0: You mean Massachusetts?
1: In the nanny state of Massachusetts.
0: All right. Lay it on me. What's going on down in Massachusetts, in the Commonwealth?
1: So, Maura Healey announced plans to have taxpayer-funded nurse visits to families, to every family after they give birth, to go to their home and check on them. Say what?
0: Yeah, I'm trying to figure out what the purpose of that is. I mean, normally if you give birth in a hospital,
1: the purpose
0: they keep
1: is
0: you there.
1: Because you can go in, see something wrong, and the state can take your kid. You know what I mean? Or make crap up. I have absolutely no faith in Massachusetts, their governor, or her intentions.
0: Well, what are her intentions? What do you think she's doing?
1: She is an overreaching lunatic, right? This happening blows my mind. Could you imagine if we passed a law like that in New Hampshire? There would be riots in the streets. Now, listen, if the families would like that, sure. But you can't mandate that. I don't have to let anybody into my house. Do you have a freaking warrant?
0: Hmm.
1: Yeah, that's where I'm at with that.
0: So what's the reason that Maura Healey's saying that this is necessary? What is justification? Because there's got to be, for the amount of money she's going to spend on something like that.
1: She just loves spending money. Let me see if I can find more on it.
0: I don't know why you think an attorney that's Harvard trained and a member of the Democratic Party would love to spend government money.
1: I'm telling you, it's okay. Oh, okay. So I take that back. It's voluntary.
0: Yeah. See.
1: And if they need support, I guess that's fine. I can see this having come in lieu of the Lindsey Clancy case.
0: Yeah, so since you brought that up.
1: Yeah.
0: What do you think about that hung jury? Just one juror held out.
1: One juror. I think I mean, I think he was the one with the brain. I mean, listen, she admitted she did it. She admitted it.
0: Yeah, that's true. But it's just weird.
1: I mean, she admitted it. And it was not, one of the options was not, temporary insanity. I do not recall that being one of the options for the jurors. It was like manslaughter, murder, but I don't recall anything being with about what I'm saying about temporary insanity.
0: No, they did raise they did raise capacity. Not capacity.
1: I understand, but on the juror slip,
0: the jury instructions.
1: Yeah. That was not an option, I don't believe. So I don't know. Oops. I'm trying to find the exact wording, but all it talks about is that one juror, you know? And I mean, listen. I am not unsympathetic to what happened, but I think people have lost sight of the fact that three children are dead. Three children are dead.
0: Yeah, that's a tragedy unto itself. So why do you think all the other jurors found her not guilty? Based on what?
1: I think they did it out of sympathy. I think she makes a compelling defendant sitting there, as stoic as she is, the way she sobbed when, you know, they were showing the pictures, which, God, I could only imagine. But I think it made her very sympathetic. And I think that also, remember, these jurors were not sequestered.
0: Okay.
1: And you can't tell me, nowadays, you can't pick up your phone without breaking news.
0: Yep.
1: In the Lindsey Clancy trial.
0: Especially,
1: you know what I mean? You can't tell me they did not have outside influences from beyond the trial.
0: Especially this trial. There was a lot of conversations.
1: Yeah, a ton of press. You know, and you know, I think that I have to focus on, you know, the fact that these kids are dead. They're dead. They're not coming back. And she should never walk free. I'm sorry. Well,
0: what about the
1: she can't walk, so that wasn't.
0: What about the jurors who, and I, you know, members of the public that feel that she wasn't the guilty party, that it was actually the husband?
1: I think that's just ridiculous. I don't think he had anything to do with it.
0: Well, we weren't sitting in that courtroom.
1: And I'm not sure if it's the jurors that thought that, Jim, or the Facebook juries, the social media juries, right? Like the conspiracy theorists that are out there. I don't know if it was the jurors.
0: Well, if you're looking at the evidence, if that's something that's, you know, holding some water there, then that might be a factor. I don't know. I didn't watch that much of the details.
1: I think that the only thing that there's reasonable doubt, if there is reasonable doubt, was if there was a temporary insanity thing. I don't know. I don't know. My head's wrapped around the children. That's where my head is. And, you know, is having to live with herself for what she did to those kids for the rest of her life punishment enough? I don't know. But I will tell you, another thing is, how are you going to, because now, like, her attorney wants them to investigate the wants the judge to investigate the juror. Why on earth? I mean, these other people are like a lynch mob, the other jurors. Why would anyone want to serve on a jury? Especially a high-profile case like this, where he's now being trashed and investigated all over the place. The dude was a juror. He didn't agree with the evidence. He can do that.
0: Yes, he can.
1: You know? So do another trial or something. And I'm sorry, but Kevin Reddington saying, well, that would be construed as double jeopardy. No, it wouldn't.
0: No, it's not.
1: Why would it? It was a mistrial.
0: Yeah, the prosecution has the right to bring this case forward to be retried.
1: But I'm not sure he's trying to get them to not.
0: I'm not sure they're going to do it, though. Because if they had this bad of a jury pull, I mean, one
1: holdout.
0: Well,
1: quite frankly, I think they needed to pull.

0: you like that, huh?
1: Woo!
0: Even
1: Yeah.
0: back in the day, he could mix it up with the best of them, huh?
1: He could. Yeah.
0: Oh. I feel like I should give you a double header there because that one was so short. So I'll give you one more, and then we'll get off of this. And I know I'm going to stump you eventually.
1: Eventually, I'm sure.
0: I think it's going to be
1: this
0: time.
1: But I'm on a roll today.
0: That's because you're cheating. I can hear you cheating. That's why you're taking so long.
1: How am I cheating?
0: You're taking so long.
1: That did not take long at all.
0: Okay. What's your next guess then?
1: Living in America.
0: Like I said, you're still cheating.

0: Yeah, we still feel good. How about that?
1: Woo! Yeah.
0: All right, so the one thing that
1: Great
0: we
1: day.
0: haven't really talked about is Iran. So Iran is it's interesting. I mean, depends on who you're listening to. If you listen to Donald Trump, Iran is suffering under usurious inflation. Their military capacity is lacking. The Strait of Hormuz is open. And there's not much to see here. But the fact remains that Iran keeps firing missiles and launching drones. Granted, they've seemed to scale back some of these attacks, but they're still coming. And they haven't surrendered, and they're still talking trash. And they did leave the United Nations. They left the room when Donald Trump started talking trash about Iran. And they've got their proxy fighters, the Houthis in Yemen, who seem to be giving Saudi Arabia the business end of it, and they're pinching off the Red Sea right now. So, I don't know.
1: I don't know. But did you hear the other news in New Hampshire today?
0: The other news. I'm sure there's more than just one other news story in New
1: I know
0: Hampshire.
1: there is, but I'm talking, so Chris Christie's here,
0: Oh, I didn't know that.
1: and he is considering another 2028, another presidential run in 2028.
0: Interesting.
1: Yeah, he said something about he had to wait and see what happens, but he wants to see what happens with the midterms.
0: I don't know how that's a relevant factor.
1: I don't either, but that's his thinking. I don't know.
0: So where was he today?
1: He was giving a commencement speech, or he was speaking at a college. I can't remember which one. Let me pull that up and find out. Because of course they talk about C. So he was in Hooksett, doo-doo-doo. And he delivered the keynote address Tuesday at the Granite State Summit on Responsible Gaming. That's right. I knew that. Yeah, because I mean New Jersey, right?
0: Yeah.
1: Atlantic City, right?
0: Well, when was the last time you were in Atlantic City?
1: Never, never.
0: Yeah, I was just there last November. The
1: I've never been there.
0: Grand Lodge of New Jersey meets at Atlantic City.
1: Oh.
0: And I think they're getting a good bargain there because it's not that nice. That's all I'm gonna say.
1: Well, I mean, it's Jersey.
0: Well, wait a minute. We went to the Iron Maiden concert in New Jersey with
1: Oh,
0: Megadeth and
1: that's
0: Anthrax opening
1: right. That's
0: and
1: right. We were talking about that on the way home from Rush, I think.
0: Yep. So, I mean, Jersey has its parts. Some good, some bad.
1: Yeah, I mean, it got the good parts are, the Honorable Mary Ellen McKay is from New Jersey, so it's always nice to, have nice people from New Jersey move to New Hampshire.
0: Okay. Fair enough. So, what do you think Chris Christie's chances of securing a re the Republican nominee for president are?
1: I
0: Think he's a
1: would
0: good
1: say
0: shot?
1: slim to none.
0: Slim to nothing. None, huh?
1: Yeah.
0: That's your bet. So
1: No, yeah.
0: who's the odds on favorite?
1: J.D. Vance.
0: All right.
1: Now, I'll be honest, if Marco Rubio runs, I will be supporting Marco Rubio.
0: Okay, because I was going to ask you that next. I mean,
1: Yeah.
0: what do you think Marco Rubio's chances are, and do you think he's getting in the race? So there's the next question. Do you think he's getting
1: Yeah,
0: in?
1: see, that's the tough question. Right? Like, will he or won't he? And he really has given I feel no like hints either way. Like, I don't even think he's discussed it.
0: Well, it's kind of tough. I mean, he is the Secretary of State.
1: Yeah.
0: And the Vice President is the presumed nominee in this particular case.
1: Right. I mean, he could be the Vice President.
0: You know, I'm thinking that's what it is. That's the ticket.
1: Yeah.
0: Vance Rubio.
1: And I can get behind that. I'm not a big fan of J.D. Vance's, I'm not going to lie. But I am a huge fan of Marco Rubio, so...
0: Vance
1: I think he's
0: Rubio.
1: Done a phenomenal job as Secretary of State and every other job he does.
0: So we'll have to see.
1: Yeah. Yep.
0: But I think you're going to see a crowded field coming after that.
1: Do you really?
0: I do.
1: I don't.
0: I do.
1: I see a crowded Democrat field. I do not see a crowded presidential field.
0: I think you're going to see people coming out of the woodwork because I think this is probably a misstep, but I think a lot of Republicans don't feel that Vance is posing that much of a threat coming off of the Trump ticket.
1: I agree.
0: Because he's not Trump. So it's kind of...
1: Right. No, he is not. He is not. And like I said, I'm just not a huge fan of his.
0: Oh, it's going to be interesting. We'll have to see.
1: Yeah.
0: So we've got three more James Brown songs. And you've been stumping me. You've been guessing all the songs. I don't know how you did that.
1: I'm
0: going to see if you can get at least two more.
1: Okay.
0: And then we'll get off the stage. But I don't know. I mean, now we've got, you've picked a lot of songs.
1: Yeah.
0: And he's got a lot of great songs, a lot of great hits. I know what Bob Bardas would be picking, but I don't know if he would have got it.
1: What about Get Up, Sex Machine?
0: Boy, you really cheating today.

0: All right, so the last song.
1: Yeah.
0: What do you think it is?
1: Oh my God. I don't know, man. We've been through a lot of them, you know.
0: Yeah, I'll give you a break on this one, but you should have known. Nobody can pick like James Brown.

0: So there you have it. You got everyone except for one. And I don't know how you did it, but you did it. You pulled it off. Congratulations.
1: Because I'm magic.
0: Oh, you're magic. Is that it, huh?
1: Magic.
0: Yeah.
1: Yeah.
0: Huh?
1: I
0: know. You cheated. I get it. It's
1: I
0: all right.
1: I didn't cheat.
0: Yeah, I know you cheated. Come on now. Cheater. We know what's going on here.
1: I don't think it's cheating by using all resources at your fingertips.
0: Oh, okay. All right. Mm-hmm. Yep. So when you go to take an exam, you use a cheat sheet with you. You write it on your hand because it's available to you.
1: If that's a resource I'm there to use, then I will use all resources available to me.
0: All right. Well, we've done it again.
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3: USA Radio News. I'm John Summers. The DOJ argued in a Tuesday court filing,
4: President Trump has the authority to restrict major news organizations from certain areas of the White House, citing national security concerns. Trump administration contended that access to the White House is a privilege rather than a constitutional right, despite First Amendment protections for the press. The filing specifically alleges that CNN, MS Now, and Politico engaged in reporting practices that raised national security concerns, justifying the restrictions. I'm Tammy Trujillo.
3: Secretary of State Marco Rubio is now also President Trump's national security advisor. He's the first person to hold both roles simultaneously since Henry Kissinger. Rubio previously served in an acting capacity after the former NSA director Mike Waltz departed in 2025 when he was embroiled in the Signalgate scandal. President Trump told the UN he has a big decision to make on Iran. Trump posed the question, will a deal be made or do I annihilate the Islamic Republic?
5: I call on all nations to join us in enforcing the complete economic isolation of Iran.
3: Iran's delegation was in attendance as Trump delivered his remarks. New York Congresswoman Alexandria Ocasio-Cortez is talking about how she's weighing a 2028 presidential run and how her identity might impact that. She told the New York Times, as a Latina woman, she's considering her electability under what she calls a very regressive administration. It's been a record-breaking hurricane season in the Atlantic region. Hurricane season started in June, but not a single storm has formed in the Atlantic basin since. Experts say it's the first since 1914 to get this far into September without an actual hurricane. From America's News Network, USA Radio News.
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17: 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The following program has been previously recorded. 10 and 22. Just numbers to most people, unless you work in and around mental health. 10 is the number of years it takes for someone with mental health to ask for help. And 22 is the average number of suicides per day by veterans. James Klein is not a therapist or a licensed professional. James Klein is a veteran and an advocate for changing how mental health is viewed by everyone. Join James Klein as he gets the conversation started to change the stigma around mental health. And now your host, James Klein.
18: 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On Tuesdays and Thursdays, you can stop by the post between 10 a.m. and 2 p.m. Either Lou or someone else is usually hanging out at the post to help you out. Maybe you'd like to join the post. You would like to have us come to an event. Maybe you have a veteran that might have passed away. We can come and do some services for them. You might have a veteran that is in need of services. Maybe you are a veteran in need of services. We have a relief fund. We will be doing our Memorial Day weekend poppy drive coming up. So we'll be located at the market baskets around the city. And I believe there's also going to be one of the state liquor stores we'll be outside of. We can only do the work in the community to help those veterans because of community members like you folks, because you make those donations to us. So we donate 100% of our time to be out there. Most of the folks are out there doing three-hour shifts. There's also folks that are doing more than three-hour shifts to help cover to make sure all those venues are covered so we can get as much donations as we can during the weekend. So we go into our leaf fund. We've got a good amount of money in there right now. And we can help out any veterans in need of helping pay with rent, gas, groceries, utilities, car repairs, registering a vehicle, whatever the veteran might think he needs help with, or a family member, come to the post, call the post. The number is 603-402-2992. Nobody answers, leave a message. Someone will get back to you. We are all putting in our time. So 100% of the money goes in, 100% of our time is donated, and 100% of the money goes back out of that relief fund for those veterans that are in need. If you'd like to join the VFW Post, Veterans of Foreign Wars, again, it's only a few blocks here from the radio station at 8 East Pearl Street, and we are a dry post, so we don't have a canteen, we don't have a bar, which means we spend a lot of time getting to know each other. We don't have substances involved in there, and we do a lot out in our community. We're usually right up there in the state when it comes to putting in community service hours. So this is an outstanding post down here. Is a good group of individuals, men and women, and everyone really cares about what they're doing and getting that stuff back out there and helping out those other veterans. So a lot of folks are still kind of serving, and hence why they sponsor the show. I think we're in year six, so we've been doing this quite a while. Get that message out there. This is part of our community service. Let people know about suicide, mental health, substance use. Get people to come on and tell their stories. If we don't have any guests, I pull up clips of other veterans that are telling the story, which is what I'm going to do today. We're going to talk about the link between PTSD, post-traumatic stress disorder. Some people drop the disorder. They don't like that term, so they call it post-traumatic stress, which is a form of anxiety disorder. And we also are going to connect that link to substance use, or some people use the term substance abuse, however you want to view it. Before we get to that, if you are a veteran in need of finding out what you qualify for, maybe putting in an application with the VA, maybe there's other benefits. So you have the VBA, which is the Veterans Business Administration, and then you have the VHA, which is the Veterans Health Administration. So one is more of the medical side, and the other side is more of the business side, where, you know, like vocational rehab and things like that come in with the VBA. And then you have the VHA, which is, you know, counseling services, medical services, things of that nature. I suggest that you reach out to a VSO or a veteran service officer. We got one of the better ones in the country in our state. His name is John Barrett. You can reach him at two different ways. You can email him at John, J-O-H-N, dot Barrett, B-A-R-R-E-T-T-1, at va.gov. You can also call him at 603-222-5780. Doesn't answer, leave a message. You'll probably talk to some staff that's in the office too. He is also located up on Chestnut Street in the federal building. I'm sure it's regular business hours there. I think what I need to do is get him come back on air. He's been on here two or three times. Answer any questions, talk about things that veterans are going through, what he can help out with, and kind of what the process is with the VA. For a lot of folks, it can be intimidating. A lot of stuff is now online, so they streamlined it a little bit. But at the end of the day, a lot of veterans don't want to put in for things for their various reasons. They feel guilty. They feel like their service wasn't enough. They don't deserve it. They should leave it for somebody else. They're embarrassed. They don't want to raise their hand for help. They don't want to look less than. They don't want to feel weak. And that's when they end up, a lot of folks end up turning to substance use. I think the numbers for the ones that have raised their hand and asked for help is somewhere around 60, 61% of individuals that have some type of anxiety disorder like PTSD and substance use. So again, we're going to get into that in just a few minutes. If you are struggling with any type of mental health, like you're having a bad day, you're feeling too anxious to go out, you feel depressed, you're not eating, you're staying in, you're calling out of work, all these things might be going on, all the way up to you actually feel like you want to hurt yourself, you want to hurt somebody else, take your life, utilize 988. 988 has been around since July 2023, and it sounds like it's getting more advertisement now. It's starting to get more use now. So I encourage you to use it. So it's free to you. There is no cost to it. You can call it 2 in the morning, 2 in the afternoon, talk for 2 minutes, talk for 2 hours. There's no police, fire, ambulance involved. The only time they would get involved is if the person you're talking to feels like you're actively a danger to yourself or someone else. If you're not, you can also ask to talk to a peer support specialist, which is someone that has some shared experiences that is trained to be able to talk you through it. You also have 211 in this state. So if you're looking for any type of resources such as, a shelter, food, clothing, you're looking to get into a substance use program, call 211. And they will ask for some demographic information, and hopefully they will point you into what is the closest resource to you. All right, let's see what we're going to do next. All right, let's go through the list of names of those individuals that have given that ultimate sacrifice to our community, to our country, and to our state. And then I will play a song afterwards called "The Ones That Did Not Make It Back Home" by Justin Moore. First one for today is Army Private First Class George R. Roll Jr., killed in action on April 11th, 2006. He was part of the 7th Squadron, 10th Cavalry Regiment, 1st Brigade Combat Team, 4th Infantry Division, Fort Hood, Texas. He was 21 in Manchester, New Hampshire, killed when an IED detonated near his vehicle, and he came under small arms fire during operations in Iraq while serving during Operation Iraqi Freedom. Next is Army Private Chipper T. Rogers, January 23rd, 2009. He was part of the 41st Transportation Company, 18th Sustainment Support Battalion out of Fort Polk, Louisiana. He was 21 of Keene, New Hampshire. Died as a result of service to our country during Operation Iraqi Freedom. Army Specialist Justin A. Rollins, killed in action on March 5th, 2007. 2nd Battalion, 505th Parachute Infantry Regiment, 3rd Brigade Combat Team, 82nd Airborne Division, Fort Bragg, North Carolina. He was 22 of Newport, New Hampshire, killed when IED detonated near his unit during combat operations in Iraq while serving during Operation Iraqi Freedom. Army Sergeant First Class Robert E. Rooney, September 25th, 2003. He's part of the 379th Engineer Company, U.S. Army National Guard. He was 43 of Nashua, New Hampshire. Died in Kuwait during an accident while serving during Operation Iraqi Freedom. Army Sergeant Randy S. Rosenberg, killed in action on January 24th, 2004. He was part of Company B, 1st Squadron, 9th Cavalry, Fort Hood, Texas. He was 23 of Berlin, New Hampshire, killed when an IED detonated near his vehicle in Iraq while serving during Operation Iraqi Freedom. And the last one for today is Marine Sergeant Michael C. Roy, killed in action on July 8th, 2009. Part of the 3rd Marine Special Operations Battalion, Marine Special Operations Advisory Group, Marine Corps Forces Special Operations Command out of Camp Lejeune, North Carolina. He was 25. He was born in Candia, New Hampshire. Killed while supporting combat operations in Afghanistan, while serving during Operation Enduring Freedom. All right, in honor of those individuals, I'm going to play a song called The Ones That Did Not Make It Back Home. And this is by Justin Moore.

0: All right, that was Justin Moore with the ones that did not make it back home. In honor of those individuals I just read just before the song that gave that ultimate sacrifice to our community, to our state, and to our country. All right, today the theme of the show is PTSD, post-traumatic stress, and also the link to substance use. There was a very strong link between the two. Most of the folks I work with that do suffer from post-traumatic stress also have some form of substance use, whether it be controlled medications. Alcohol is the most common. It could be other substances, including opioids. They either are in remission, it caused them to come to treatment, or they are in recovery of some kind. All right, let's talk about what PTSD is. So post-traumatic stress. You know, it's a bunch of problems that come up after you, you know, they're emotional, their feelings, very strong and overwhelming after you experience some type of stressful life event. Some of those things are sexual abuse, physical abuse, being in combat, being in a war zone, seeing someone killed, surviving some type of natural disaster like a hurricane or tornado, a car accident. There's all kinds of things that could be very traumatic in someone's life that could cause them to have these very strong emotions after the fact. And a lot of times you experience it because you don't have any control over what happened to you. They're pretty intense. You have feelings of feeling helpless. You have a lot of fear. It could be horror. It could also have a bigger effect on you depending on your age at the time, your past experiences, if you've built up some type of resilience to it or ways to cope. Afterwards, you can suffer from different things, and they last for more than a month, such as intrusion, where the trauma, the event, is always in the back of your mind. It could be in the forms of, you know, images. You feel like you can see what's going on, like in a flashback. You feel like you're back there. You could have nightmares, daydreams. You can have feelings. There could be a smell that triggers it. You have avoidance, where you feel very detached. You don't want any reminders or triggers around you of that trauma. So like if you were in a car accident, maybe you avoid that area where that car accident happened, so you don't relive that. You can feel hyped up a lot, which can also come out in anger, a lot of sleep problems. You can be easily startled. Some folks could have the opposite reaction where they don't react at all. They kind of get numb to it. So if there's even a loud bang, they don't react to it, which is not very good because the way we our bodies react to things like that is instinctual. It's putting us in survival mode. So the people that don't react to those things, like a normal person would, or the average person, you could have a high risk of having something happen to you because now you're numb to it, you're oblivious to it, you're ignoring the danger, and that's not healthy either. You have lower functionings, which means you've probably been calling out of work. You probably have a struggle with finishing tasks, and you're probably having a lot of issues with relationships, whether it be friends, coworkers, it could be intimate, it could be family members, whatever it is, you're probably struggling with all those types of things. Symptoms of post-traumatic stress are normal. It's the way our body's trying to cope with it, and it's also considered an anxiety disorder. Like I said, about 61% of individuals who are diagnosed with some form of post-traumatic stress also incur some type of substance use disorder. So a biggest thing on that has to do with actually being educated on what those symptoms are and how to cope with it. And some people may not even realize some of the things or how they're reacting. So I gave this out in a group I ran last week, and I got some really good insight from the individuals when I handed this out. So this is what they call a PCL5. So it's a 20-question assessment that we give out, and it's kind of standardized in the industry. You know, as a licensed clinician, licensed social worker, I do these assessments with individuals when I get a new person that comes into treatment. What it is, it's a screening tool, find out where their symptoms are. So on the PCL-5, typically if you score 33 or higher, you probably could be diagnosed with post-traumatic stress. And there's 20 questions on this one. And typically when you see people over and over and over, each week we do what's called a PCL-6, which is 6 questions pulled out from this to kind of find out how they're progressing. Are they becoming stabilized? Is the score kind of consistent? Are they progressing and the score is going down because they're starting to learn how to cope with it? They're talking it through. They're managing it better. Or are they starting to decline? And those are the types of things we're looking for. So on the PCL-5, some questions that stand out from some of the folks that like, wow, I really didn't realize that I really was dealing with this type of thing. And I didn't know it was associated with post-traumatic stress, something traumatic. So some people, things like repeated disturbing dreams of the stressful experience. So you would answer 1 of 5 different. Not at all, a little bit, moderately, quite a bit, or extremely. Usually bakes it on the last month. You know, some of them might say 2 weeks, but it's 2 weeks to the last month. How has this affected you? Another one is feeling upset when something reminds you of the stressful experience. Having strong negative feelings such as fear, horror, anger, guilt, or shame. Loss in interest in activities that you used to enjoy. And another one is being super alert, watchful, or on guard, feeling jumpy, having difficulty concentrating, and trouble falling or staying asleep. A lot of the individuals I work with, they're usually on some form of sleep aid. It could be as far down as just a supplement such as melatonin, all the way up to trazodone is another common one. And these are the questions I follow up with. Do you need this to go to sleep? Do you need it to stay asleep? How often do you wake up? Things of that nature. So if you feel like you've had some type of traumatic event and it keeps coming up and it makes you feel worried, fearful, guilt, shame, whatever it is, you can always go online and do a quick little self-assessment, which, and again, it's called the PCL-5. It's not there to diagnose yourself, but it would be a good tool so you can reach out to a professional and say, hey, you know, I did this tool online. This is kind of where I scored at. These are the things that are bothering me. Can we come in and chat? And I want to see what's going on here. Again, this is really just a tool. All right, and this is about PTSD and the link back to substance use. So substance use is when something you're using starts to take over your life. Some people will use the extreme words like addict, things like that. Really what it is somebody that's struggling and they feel like they have to have this. Like those sleeping meds, that's why I ask those questions about, do you need this to get asleep? Some of that stuff can be addictive to some people. Like they feel they have to have it. And part of what I do with folks is to get those skills in place so they don't have to rely necessarily on medications. Now, do medications help some folks and they might need to be on it for a period of time? Absolutely. It's a tool to use, but it's not a tool to actually misuse. So if you're somebody that suffers from a lot of pain and you get some pain meds, that's fine. But if you're not in a lot of pain, but you like the feeling that pain meds give you, like Oxycontin or something like that, those are the types of things where now you're starting to misuse that. If it tells you to take one pill every 8 hours and you're taking 3 pills every 2 hours, you're misusing that. And I'm sure there's some reason behind that. You know, it could be opium, it could be heroin, it could be cocaine, whatever it is. It's pretty common for the folks that I work with that have alcohol issues, and alcohol seems to go hand in hand also with cocaine. So with alcohol is a depressant, and so now they take the cocaine to kind of bring themselves back up, and that way they can keep on drinking longer. So if you feel like you have some issues in and around substances, and a lot of people discount marijuana, a lot of people discount alcohol because they're legal. A lot of people will discount prescription meds because they justify it saying, well, it was prescribed to me. Really, what you need to do is be honest with yourself. Are you misusing this? Are you using it more than you would normally do? If you're somebody that goes home and has a beer to wind down at night, and that's all you do, you know, you got to consider whether or not you need that to wind down. Maybe you can find some other things to wind down. I think the federal definition of substance or an alcohol disorder would be if you need a couple drinks more than 2 days a week. So it's not a whole lot to meet kind of like those federal guidelines as to what an alcohol use disorder would be. If you're somebody that needs to use marijuana 2 to 4 times a day to calm yourself down, there may be an issue there. Now, if you're using it for pain, and again, everyone's different. But again, this is where it comes to, if you're using it because things are coming up about a traumatic event and you're either trying to numb yourself from it because you have feelings you don't want to feel, or some people may use substances related back to post-traumatic stress because they're unable to pull up those feelings, and now they're using the substances to try to help pull up those feelings and work through it. So if you have a substance dependency, your quality of the substance has increased. These are the things to keep in mind. You are unable to control your substance use. Your substance use interferes with your responsibilities, such as home, work, being a parent, a partner. Your time is heavily devoted to using the substance. You need more of the drug or substance to obtain the same effect, so your tolerance is going up. Other aspects of your life has been damaged by the substance use, such as your social life. You've been isolating. Maybe the type of people you hang out with are now different and maybe not healthy. Maybe your health has been affected. And then you have some physical withdrawal symptoms occur if you stop using the substance. And that's why a lot of people will continue to use those substances. So what I'm going to do is I'm going to play a clip by the VA. This has to do with that link between substance use and PTSD. I think there's a good video that kind of sums it up. It gives two different scenarios, and it actually goes over a few of those treatments that are available out there for people that do have PTSD and substance use disorder. And it also goes to the fact that it's more effective for people to treat both at the same time than try to treat one over the other. So here's the clip, and this is by the VA, and it's PTSD and substance use disorder.
1: Blast hit. The force of the explosion injured her back. Later, she began to have vivid nightmares about the incident. Trying to cope and rest, she began to misuse opioids, but her sleep just got worse. Eddie has been having a hard time since seeing his brother suffer a fatal heart attack. He lost interest in things that used to bring him joy, like listening to music and getting outside with friends. In the quiet moments by himself, haunted by feelings of guilt that he couldn't save his brother, he started to drink more and more. It didn't make anything better. The few times he tried to go out, he had a panic attack. Lauren and Eddie are not alone. Traumatic events may cause physical injuries and emotional distress, which can have a ripple effect on a person's life. They can also lead a person to use substances in an attempt to reduce the after effects. In fact, many people with post-traumatic stress disorder also experience a substance use disorder, just like Lauren and Eddie. Post-traumatic stress disorder, or PTSD, can lead to sleep problems, feelings of anxiety, irritation, or guilt, and withdrawing from family and friends. Substance use disorder, or SUD, causes people to have difficulty controlling their use of alcohol or drugs. This can lead to medical problems and conflict at work or home. It can also place people in risky situations. Together, PTSD and SUD can make each condition worse. Using alcohol or drugs can increase PTSD symptoms. For example, your sleep quality may decline, and you may have more intense feelings of numbness or isolation. It's important to know help and hope are available. There are effective treatments for PTSD and SUD, and evidence shows that treating them at the same time works. For PTSD, trauma-focused psychotherapies are the most effective treatment. These include cognitive processing therapy, prolonged exposure, and eye movement desensitization and reprocessing, or EMDR. For SUD, the most effective treatments include relapse prevention and cognitive behavioral therapy. There are also medications that have been shown to work well. You can be in treatment for PTSD and SUD at the same time. Another option is to treat both together. An option with strong results is called COPE, or concurrent treatment of PTSD and substance use disorders using prolonged exposure. Whichever path you choose, treatment can help you better understand how PTSD and SUD interact, address the impact of your trauma, and decrease your use of substances. You can start by talking with a healthcare professional. They can help find the most effective treatment plan for you to address both PTSD and SUD. Remember, feeling better is possible. You can effectively manage your trauma symptoms and substance use to start feeling more like yourself and get back to doing the things you love.
0: All right, that was the VA with PTSD and substance use disorder. Gave two descriptions of two individuals and how they turned to substance use to help deal with the injuries. Some of them, they were physical injuries, and also the mental health injuries, and help them get through it. So what I'm going to do now is I'm going to play a clip. It's about a veteran talking about his story. It's about 10 minutes, and then I will get into how substance use prevents healing from PTSD. And if I get some time, I will add in a quick song to kind of take out the show. All right, this is a story, a combat vet from Afghanistan that is talking about his story about addiction with substances, PTSD, and depression.
2: I joined the military, I don't think, but just like knowing what the flag stands for after serving, I have a bigger meaning for it. I joined the military when I was 20 years old, and I was a Navy CB construction battalion. I went to Guam, was my first deployment. It was a humanitarian effort, and deployed to Afghanistan 2012 to 13. When I was deployed, I ran convoys,

experienced that before. I was surrounded by, 25 guys 24/7 for 9 months. And then coming back to the real world, that was removed. I didn't have those guys anymore. I didn't know what to do with myself. I was suffering from depression, anxiety, suicidal ideations, loneliness, not knowing up from down. I started drinking before I ever went to the military, and I probably did not drink normally. I'd black out every time I drank and smoke some weed. Got back from Afghanistan and was really messed up. And I had a friend that let me snort a line of oxycodone, and it made everything feel fine. Felt better than before I deployed. So I wanted to feel that way all the time. So I blew through $10,000 of deployment money. I kept hitting these walls where I would just run out of money, burn every bridge I had to get money, and would go detox or try and detox myself. I didn't want to stay on that stuff. I needed to find a treatment center. I went to two or three prior to Treehouse. One was the military, the Navy put me in a treatment center before I got separated. And then the second one I went to was in Maryland. It was just the run-of-the-mill treatment center. And that treatment center, everyone kind of just kept to themselves, did their time and left. Just going from group to group, sitting all day, no activity. It wasn't an impact, it didn't make an impact on me. I went back home, West Virginia, and moved back in with a chick, went back to work, relapsed within a week. I hit another wall, couldn't get more money, burned all the bridges, went into the hospital, the VA, and they put me on Suboxone. Couldn't stay sober any other way, and they said this was the way to do it. I was on Suboxone for almost 3 years. At first, I thought it was the miracle drug. It made me pretty peppy. I wasn't doing dope anymore. I could go to work every day, maintain a normal life. It started really messing with my head. I was also on a cocktail of psych meds too, antidepressants, anti-anxiety, lithium. All kinds of stuff, and I wanted to be done with it. I felt like I was trapped. My head, I was just living in hell, basically. The pain ended up growing great enough for me to try and kill myself a couple times. I ran the exhaust into my truck, parked out in the woods, and was in there, was unconscious, and my dad found me. He broke my window, pulled me out of the car. I remember being really angry when I came to. I was still alive. Just didn't want to try anymore. Didn't want to do it anymore. My dad took me home, and I didn't want to go to the hospital. They put a petition in for me to get committed to a psych ward. The sheriffs came and picked me up. I got 5150'd, and I needed to find a treatment center. I talked to my dad on the phone when I was in the hospital, and he said that they found a treatment center where the websites of guys lifting weights and they're riding boats in the ocean. I was all right, let's do it.

0: Sign me up. I was just like so self-defeated with everything, and I had no confidence in myself. I wasn't even sure I was gonna be able to do this. So I went to detox, then I came to Treehouse. The level of brotherhood I like found here at Treehouse is deeper than what I found in combat. I started feeling like connected to a team pretty much right as soon as I came in. There was another combat veteran on my team when I first came in, and he kind of wrapped me up and very open and talked about everything right off the get-go. Talking with guys and like crying with guys and just being like 100% transparent with them, like grew these connections that I've never had in my life. I was like incapable of looking at like how far I had been coming. And my therapist basically broke it down to me how far I had already come. And this was like I just like broke down crying, like happy tears. I don't think I ever really cried from being happy, but and just like pride that I was actually doing it. And even if it seemed like dumb or like pointless, I did it anyway. And I got results. Was overcoming my past. I was talking about things that hard to talk about, deployment related things. Didn't want to kill myself anymore. Depression and anxiety are a thing of the past. Yeah, I get anxious now, but I know how to like deal with that anxiety. I don't go down the rabbit hole with it and let it run my life. I never thought it was going to be possible for me to be off medications or to be healthy ever again. To be doing like to overcome all this stuff without any medications is pretty amazing.
1: All right, that was a veteran story about his struggles between having post-traumatic stress and substance use. All right, so let's talk about how substance use prevents healing from post-traumatic stress. It can make the symptoms a lot worse. You can feel more depressed, more suicidal, like he was talking about. You're a lot less stable because you're relying on substances. So if you don't have it, things can start to spiral even more. Prevents you from knowing yourself. You really get lost. You don't know who you are. You're not authentic. You might be doing things that you normally wouldn't have done. Goes against your morals and values a lot of the times. And again, it's going to cause that depression to get even worse. You don't get any of your own needs met. So again, if there's things that you want to do, you're not accomplishing them. Maybe you get fired from your job because you're not working. You burn bridges with relationships or family. You financially wipe yourself out. All those things come into play. And now those things that you worked for or the things that you wanted, it's going to be much harder to achieve. Isolate you. You're not going to end up having good relationships with pretty much anybody. Probably the only relationship you're going to have if you're getting this stuff off the street is a dealer or with your medical provider if it's prescription medications that you are accessing. Keeps you from coping with your feelings. And that's a big piece of it. You got to find a way. It's okay to have feelings. You just got to figure out ways that you're able to cope with it when those feelings come up, which is why I do EMDR with some folks. We do CBT, cognitive behavioral therapy. You got exposure therapy, CPT. There's all kinds of different types of things you can try. Not all is cookie cutter. Not everything works with everybody, but that's why you try something and have the individual be as honest as they can if it's working or not working. And if it's not working, let's change it up. But if it is working, let's keep going with it. It takes away your control. It takes away, basically, it's going to run your life because you're always trying to find the next hit. You're trying to find the next thing to use, the next high. You start increasing because your tolerance gets higher. So you start increasing the use, get all the way to the point of overdosing. It's going to make you hate yourself. Again, it comes back to your values. You're not going to feel good. You're going to feel less than. You're going to feel weak. It's going to add to your depression, your guilt, and your shame. And at the end of the day, it's basically self-neglect. Your health is probably going to get worse. Your finances, relationships, all that stuff is kind of going to go down the tank when you start using substances to try to cope with any of those post-traumatic stress, anxiety, feelings, guilt, shame, flashbacks, all of it. That's why you got to find those people that are licensed, that are professionals, and you got to have the confidence to raise your hand and ask for that help. That's why I like the program I'm in. Everyone in the program that works there has some type of shared experience. So a lot of the folks we work with right away feel comfortable. Like I just had a police officer come in. He's struggling with some post-traumatic stress. He had a fellow officer die in the line of duty. He was close with that individual. It's affected him. It's now turned to substances. But he felt really comfortable coming in and right away talking because he knew I had similar experience with being a police officer, having been in the military. And it felt much more readily open than to try to kind of feel things out. And that's what happens with a lot of those individuals. All right, let's wrap up the show. Play a song. I think this is fitting. I'm going to go see Black Label Society tomorrow night with some individuals here at the radio station. And this one is pretty fitting. I like this one by Black Label. It fits along with this. Like that individual veteran that just talked, he overcame his suicidal thoughts, and he was able to find a way to start coping with his feelings. And that's kind of what this song is about. This is You Maybe Want to Live by Black Label Society.

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4: USA Radio News, I'm John Summers. President Trump says Cuba's a failed state and it will fall. He made the comment as he addressed world leaders at the UN General Assembly Tuesday.
5: My administration is also seeking a fundamental change in the situation in Cuba, where the communist regime is under great pressure.
4: Cuban delegation walked out on Trump as he took aim at the country. He said communism will never be coming to America, but freedom will be coming to Cuba. President Trump says U.S. officials met with an Iranian delegation at the UN in New York. Their meeting came the same day Trump told world leaders gathered at the General Assembly he has a big decision to make on Iran. He posed the question, will a deal be made or do I annihilate the Islamic Republic? Trump is preparing to meet with Chinese leader Xi Jinping today as he starts his first visit to Washington, D.C. in 10 years. President Trump pushed for an end to the Ukraine-Russia war. He met with Ukrainian President Volodymyr Zelensky at the UN General Assembly Tuesday.
6: I think they both want to see the war ended, to be honest with you. It's time. A lot of people being killed, and they don't want that, but I think they both want to see the war ended.
4: The president has blamed the ongoing war for the rise in diesel costs. In the face of growing concern about the potential dangers of artificial intelligence, President Trump changed its name to superintelligence.
5: In other words, welcome to the new world of superintelligence-SI.
7: The president, in his address to the UN General Assembly on Tuesday, said the U.S. is changing all of its AI documents to SI.
5: It sounds much better, it is much better, and it's much more accurate.
7: And Trump encouraged other nations to do the same.
5: Superintelligence. Every major new technology brings challenges.
7: I'm Sarah Lee Kessler.
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8: This is the Money Minute. I'm Alan Johnson. 1 minute, your money, and here's what mattered this week. Oil moved $100 a barrel. The 10-year Treasury yield pushed toward 5%. Producer inflation came in at 5.4%. Stocks sold off as investors reconsidered what the Federal Reserve may do next week. And President Trump proposed $5,000 payments to American adults if Republicans retain control of Congress. Potential cost? More than $1 trillion. Put it together, inflation is still running hot. Borrowing costs are rising. Washington is already carrying more than $40 trillion in debt. And the Fed meets next week. That's what happened. What happens next could affect everything from your mortgage to your retirement account. I'm Alan Johnson, and that's the Money Minute, presented by Heritage Gold Partners at 833-577-4653.
4: New York and New Jersey are part of a multi-state lawsuit to fight the Trump administration's attempts to cancel offshore wind leases.
9: It comes as the federal government allegedly paid nearly $1.5 billion to cancel offshore wind contracts located in a section of ocean between Long Island and New Jersey. New York and New Jersey attorneys general say the administration is instead investing the money in the fossil fuel industry. The Trump administration has said they needed to end the projects because of national security issues, explaining massive turbines interfere with radar. I'm Natalie Migliori.
4: Parole hearings for Eric and Lyle Menendez are tentatively scheduled for February of next year.
10: Lyle Menendez is scheduled to appear before the California Board of Parole on February 23rd. His brother Eric is scheduled to do the same the following day. The brothers were convicted of murder in 1996 after shooting their parents to death and were sentenced to life in prison. They had initially been eligible to apply for their next parole suitability hearings in August of 2028 before the date was bumped up. The brothers both had their first parole hearings last year in which their bids for parole were denied. I'm Daniel Martindale.
4: Texas Governor Greg Abbott continues the data center pause, blocking them from getting environmental permits until an electricity audit's finished. State Senator Royce West of Dallas says this is a tricky balance.
11: I recognize the necessity for continuous economic development and the prudent distribution of resources.
4: I'm John Summers, USA Radio News.
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19: 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I am Perry Cataldo with Choice Benefit Services, and we are live on WSMN 1590 AM, 95.3 FM, WSMN.live, or my Facebook page, Facebook.live. Thank you, everyone, for tuning in. And we have a Medicare show mainly. Today. Entirely. Okay. I don't have a guest on today. So today's show is strictly about Medicare, and it's an important show, and it's something that's happening right now in New Hampshire. And actually it's happening everywhere. Okay. And what that is the letters are starting to show up. So people are getting mail from their Medicare Advantage plans about what's happening in 2027. And not just their Medicare Advantage plans, their prescription drug plans as well. And some people are getting nervous. Well, you know what? Anybody that gets these letters in the mailbox now, it's unnerving. So I can understand that people are getting nervous. And I've already heard, you know, yesterday, my plan is going away. Is my insurance leaving New Hampshire? That's what I heard my friend say. And am I going to lose my Medicare? I can't lose my Medicare. And of course, why is this happening again? You know? And what am I supposed to do? And it is, it's unfortunately, it's much of the same over the last couple of years. I hate to say it, but it's nothing new. that's going on. But it is new. It's the first time you're experiencing it, and also it's something that you don't really want to have to relive again. In some people, this is like 3 years in a row. So what we're going to talk about today is what needs to be done, okay? And I want to clear up some of the things that happen when you get these confusing letters, okay? Because there is a lot of confusion. But there's two letters that are going out, okay? Or two documents, all right? And they're not the same thing, okay? And so I want to talk about, first of all, the distinctions on what's going on. So they're two very different letters, all right? So I want to start there. And I don't want everybody going to their mailbox and seeing that they have a letter, opening it up, and seeing something from their insurance company, immediately thinking, oh no, my plan's going away, and just, you know, read the first two lines and assume everything else, because it's not necessarily what's happening or what you just received in the mail. These two things, these two different letters are, like I said, very different. And the first one is your annual notice of change, and that's ANOC, A-N-O-C, okay? That's, everybody calls them the ANOC. Did you get your ANOC? But it's annual notice of change. And the second letter is telling you, it's the letter that we don't really want, okay, to get. It's a letter telling you that your Medicare plan will no longer be available for the following year, for the coming year. And obviously, two different things, okay? So I want to make it simple as possible. The ANOC, the first one we talked about, is ANOC. And like I said, stands for Annual Notice of Change, okay? You get this every year, every year. Now, if it's your first year in Medicare, obviously you get this letter and you're like, what the heck it is? And it's your ANOC, and it's your annual notice of change. And it's not a bad letter, okay? Mainly because it means that your plan is staying in the area and your carrier is staying in the area. What it is is what is changing, okay? It doesn't mean the ANOC does not mean your plan is ending, okay? It just means that it's changing, and what's changing for next year. Not changing completely, just the changes that are going to go on with this plan, okay? Maybe it's your doctor's co-pays for your specialist or your primary care doctor. Maybe the co-payments or co-charges for a hospital are changing, or the premium is changing. A zero plan could be $20. A $20 plan could be $80. No one knows, right? Until we get these letters. And maybe the maximum out of pocket is going to change. I mean, that's a given, right? That's going to happen. Maybe the dental changes, hopefully for the better, because last year it was terrible. And your over-the-counter benefits, there wasn't much there to begin with on most of the plans. So all of these things are in your ANOC, right, which is your annual notice of change. So it's basically saying, here's what your plan looks like for next year. Okay, here's what your plan looks like for 2027. So yes, definitely read it. Yes, definitely call me when you get it, and we'll go over it. I guess that's where I should tell my number, right? 603-461-5550. So call me. We'll go over your ANOC and make sure everything's, you understand everything that's changing, and decide there if there is anything that you want to pursue, either looking at other plans or staying with the plan, or, you know, multiple other things that you might want to do. Don't just throw it in the pile or throw it on the kitchen table buried with all your other junk mail, okay? Because it's not junk. Anything that comes from your current provider around this time of year. I know you get a lot of stuff all year long from the provider and the carriers. But this time of year, do not throw that stuff aside. Make sure you're opening these things to find out what is going on with your plan and, you know, any type of news. And please don't call any of those other crazy publications you get. Just make sure you're opening your plan information, okay? The other letter that we're talking about is different, okay? This one is definitely this one. This letter is telling you your current Medicare Advantage plan will not be available to you next year, okay? We're not talking about a copay changing or anything like that. It's not like there's going to be $20 now in your over-the-counter, I mean in your, over-the-counter plan. And it's not going to be there, okay? We're talking about your actual plan not being available next year. That's not the same as your annual notice of change. Two completely different letters, okay? So that's why it's confusing. You're going to get them both possible. I mean, you're going to get one of them more than likely. God forbid if you get both of them, because that causes a whole nother kind of problem. But maybe it's also that your company is no longer offering it in your county, okay? It doesn't necessarily mean the carrier is leaving, okay? But it could be that the whole carrier, the whole insurance carrier is leaving the area. But it's going to tell you what is going on. And then obviously that's why you need to open that letter as well. And you know, there's an easy way. Okay. A simple way to remember this. Okay. And you know, ANOC, the plan's still going to be here. Okay, and it's just about what's changing, it's not your plan's ending, okay? But the other one, my current plan, will not be here next year. That's different, right? Two different letters, two totally different situations. Now, they give us two very different conversations about what to do next. When this happens. So be sure that you're reading it all. And obviously, what I'm recommending is for you to give me a call and we'll go over them and I can explain everything to you because it's easy to get, it's easy to go off the deep end with these. And then, you know, if you are dealing with the experts, that's, and by that meaning, you know, somebody sitting next to you, telling you exactly what's going on, you don't necessarily get the actual truth, okay? You get what they assume as well. So please deal with somebody that's in the know. Call the plan itself and ask the question. You know, and I found, yeah, I'd like to, that should be the best advice, next to calling me, okay, obviously, but it should be the best advice. Just call the back of your card. And the fact of the matter is, sometimes they don't even know what you're asking, because there's so many plans and so many, you know, there's not just New Hampshire. So these people that answer the phone, they're not New Hampshire experts. They're just whichever carrier they are answering the phone, fielding some of these questions. And they might even tell you not exactly how things are, believe it or not. I mean, if you've ever called, you may have that experience in yourself. You know, most of the time, okay, you're going to get the greatest, you know, the best information or the right information. Or, you know, let me check. Hopefully it would be the best information if they don't know. But sometimes they're going to just say, nah, that's not it. You know, it's just it's a crapshoot, unfortunately. So two different letters. One, ANOC, what's changing? The other letter that you get, it's not a booklet, it's a letter, and it says that your plan is leaving, your carrier is leaving, your area of coverage is leaving, something is happening that's going to affect you personally, okay? It's a letter, it's not a booklet like an ANOC is a booklet, all right? And that's separate from that book everybody gets, and it's the red, white, and blue book that says Medicare and You that just has a bunch of information in it that is just as confusing as Medicare itself. So those are the two things that are first and foremost, okay? We are all getting these letters. Well, not all getting these letters. We are, this is prime time for all of this stuff to start hitting, all right? Prime time. So it's going to happen. If you're in Medicare already, you're going to get one of those, okay? An ANOC or your plan is changing, whether it be for your Medicare Advantage plan or your prescription drug plan. If you have a supplement, Medicare supplement, you don't get one of these letters. Either way, that's not going to happen, but you will get one for your prescription drug plan. All right. So why it matters, all right? Because if these things are happening, you don't want to be caught, come December with, hey, have you heard such and such carrier has gone away? And they're like, oh, I own that. I have that carrier. I didn't know anything about it. You don't want to be scrambling at the end of the year trying to get this done and feeling like you're once again rushed making a decision, all right? So you need to know what's going on, all right? And, the other thing is why it's happening again. It's just why does it happen? Why did we lose plans and choices again? We just went through this in 2026. And the carriers are cutting back the amount of plans they're having and the amount of areas that they're giving service to. It's just every time you turn your back, and every year they're making some adjustments and changes. Until they get it right, you're going to see this continue. I was hoping that last year was going to be the last big year that this happened. But unfortunately, I'm afraid that that's not going to be. And the letters that everybody's going to be getting, unfortunately, it's going to be a lot of change again. I'm sure a lot of my phone's going to be ringing. I just have a funny feeling that it's going to happen because it's already, people are already calling me. In a weeks to come, I'll be able to share all of the information that's coming my way as well. It's just that before, okay, October 1st, I got to be kind of, it's cloaked, okay? You can't really share such and such carrier, is going away, or this one's changing, or that's changing. Because to be perfectly honest with you, not all the information has come out. So anybody that's telling you information, first of all, they're not supposed to be sharing anything. And the reason why is because things could change and you don't want to cause mass panic. You don't want to cause mass panic with somebody's healthcare and somebody's life, okay? It's because they want to feel like they'd be rushed into making the wrong decision. So there's nothing wrong with New Hampshire, okay? It's not just a New Hampshire thing. Don't blame New Hampshire. It's everywhere it's happening. And it's, you know, I hear that quite a bit. You know, why is this happening? Why is New Hampshire, why is this doing this in New Hampshire? It's not New Hampshire. It's all the insurance companies have been cutting their Medicare Advantage programs because, you know, they're not profitable. That's just really what's going on, okay? They're not, first of all, they're not recouping the amount of money that they anticipated, okay? Or the bean counters in the back said that this is going to happen, and it's not. Whether it be they just had not enough people in their plans in some situations, so they don't have enough to sustain it, or they have so many people in their plan that they can't sustain it. Because the rising costs, it's like 3 to 1. The rising costs have gone up 3 times, and the compensation that these plans are getting back from Center of Medicare and Medicaid are, a third, okay, compared to the amount of money that they're spending, sending out. So they have to do something. Because, the CEOs need a bigger boat, another mansion or something. I don't know. But that's what's happening. Okay. That's what's happening. Until they figure out a way to be profitable again, these plans are going to keep changing. These carriers are going to keep either pulling out of the communities in the areas of the states or adjusting their plans accordingly. To stop the bleeding, so to speak, right? And yes, we got pretty hit hard last year. I'm not 100% sure what is going to happen this year. We're going to have to see when the number comes out how many people are being affected. Now, I know that there's been a lot of information in the news about carrier, and there's like 600,000 people losing coverage. But as far as how many are affected in New Hampshire, I'm not aware yet of how many people are going to be affected. But there's going to be, there is no doubt that we're going to be affected in New Hampshire. All right, but there isn't one reason. It's a bunch of things that happen at the same time, okay? A bunch of things that happen at the same time. Like I said, the healthcare costs have gone up, hospital costs have gone up, procedures are costing more, prescription drugs cost more. That's why you're seeing a change with prescription drug plans. And people are using, healthcare more. The statistic that, 10,000 people are aging into Medicare a day is something's got to give, right? What happens is these people that are aging into Medicare don't just sit there and do anything. They're using these services. So with so many people so quickly going into Medicare, it's overwhelming the healthcare industry. It's overwhelming it. And until you would think that they would have planned for this. I mean, as you know, you could clearly see the aging population and how many people are aging into it. That's why they do all these statistics and these analyses. You would think that we would be planned for this type of stuff. And, it's just not. It's not surprising. It's not surprising that we're just wait and see what's happening. And this is the wait and see. We are in an adjustment period. Now, like I said, I was hoping last year was going to be the last year for this, and so I'll say it again now, and I'll say it through most of the shows, is that we should have seen the worst of it. After this year, I'll say we should see the worst of it. We should settle out. The water should steady. And we should go back to normal again. And there's going to be a lot of plans and a lot of carriers coming back, not only to New Hampshire. But we will see. We will see. But, you know, everybody needs to stop going to the doctor so these plans could make more money. And then we can see more again, I guess. But it's just, these plans are like, yeah, well, it's not working anymore, and they're just going to stop offering it. So the changes, you know, Medicare's changes are just affecting too many plans negatively for them to be profitable enough to keep a plan in a certain county or a certain area. So that's what's going on. Okay. That's what's going on. Like I said, Medicare does pay more. Okay. For the plans, but you know, it's just not enough going forward for these plans to go. Although, you know, our electric bills, our, insurances, for everything else, and our groceries are going up, and you know, everything else goes up. But you know, same reason, we can't really get ahead, but we can't cut that stuff out. We need to do it. So that is, it'd be nice if we could say, you know what, we're just going to get rid of this. I'm going to get rid of my mortgage. I'm not paying it anymore. In this area, it's too much. I can't deal with it. Or, you know what, you're too small of a company. I'm going to leave you because it's just not working out for me. It's not me, it's you in that case, right? So, unfortunately, these companies, it's your healthcare, right? But it's their business, okay? It's a business. And I always say, insurance, it's a business, okay? They're not in it. They're in it to make money, okay? You get health care, but unfortunately, these health care, any insurance company or anything, they're there to make money. That's what it is. So if they're not, they're going to make changes. So I can't completely fault them for trying to be a profitable company, but they need to provide the amount of plans for not only New Hampshire, everywhere, that you can, you should be able to get insurance and be able to not only have insurance, but use it and be able to get the healthcare you need, not have to worry about if you're going to get the correct help, okay, going forward. Now, the biggest concern, okay, is which letter you're going to get. And like I said, one is a letter, okay? One's a letter. I just did. One's a letter, and one is a booklet, okay? The booklet is the ANOC. That's okay. It changes. The letter could be not such a great news. Could be your carrier's leaving, all right? Now, that's the first thing, all right? Now, anytime this happens, okay, I want to go over what it is the fraud alert, okay? Because whenever there is confusion and somebody is, and a lot of changes, there's going to be someone trying to take advantage of you, okay? And that's what is about to happen now. Sorry, squirrel. Police car just drove by, so I had to look out the window. So anytime this happens, there's going to be someone looking to take advantage of it, and that's what happened. These letters are going out. People are getting worried. They're hearing their plans going away, they're hearing the insurance companies are going away, and they don't know what they're going to do. So what's going to happen? The scammers, you know, are just like warming up. And it's going to happen. So you get a real letter, okay? And it's from your Medicare. It's your Medicare plan's ending. You're nervous, and the phone rings. Somebody says, hey, I'm calling about the changes to your Medicare plan. Oh, look at that. Perfect timing. Now they've got your attention. Okay. So maybe they're saying your plan is going away. Hit it right on the head. And you need to move into a new plan. We just need to verify some information. So what's your Medicare number? What's your date of birth? What's your Social Security number? And we just be sure, let's verify your bank account information. Don't give these people any information. Even if they happen to say, we're the Medicare helpline. Because they say it real quickly. Medicare helpline, Medicare Assistance Center, Medicare this, Medicare that, Medicare, Medicare, Medicare. They're not for Medicare because Medicare is not calling you. You got the letter. That's it. That's all you're getting. You're not getting a call from Medicare. They're not the assistance line from Medicare. They are a 1-800 company, or they're a company just seeking to get information from you. All right. This is important. Just because somebody knows the Medicare's are changing doesn't mean they know anything about you. Okay. They're simply fishing. Okay. Or they could be simply fishing. So just do not err on the side of caution. Don't give any information. Okay. You say, all right, I just got the letter. And then they say, what's the company are you with? Now, why would they say that if they knew? If that's the reason why they call you. So, and what's the plan? And what's your, they ask you all the questions to get your information. And without you thinking, you could give them this. But if they're calling you, they're supposed to know this stuff, and they don't, okay? They may know just enough to make it sound like it's official. Don't do it, okay? Don't do it. Don't let anyone do this to you, okay? There's another big warning sign with these tactics, and it's pressure. You have to do it today. You're going to lose your Medicare right now and all your benefits, and you're not going to be able to get them back. You won't have insurance come January 1st. We have to place you on a plan right now. We got to do it right now. Why would you want to wait? Let's do it right now. It needs to slow it down. Your plan, if your plan is really ending, you have plenty of options, okay? There are rules. There's special enrollment periods, and I'm not going to get into that right now because I don't want to add to what I just beat to death 10 minutes ago. But there, don't worry, okay? Yes, your plan might be changing or going away, but if you have that letter, there are options, okay? And it just, they don't just, that's it, okay? They've planned at least for you throwing your letter underneath the pile of other letters or throwing it out. They've planned, okay? But God forbid, please don't throw it out. But if anybody's telling you need to make that decision right away and they're trying to scare you, I don't know, in person, or 99% of the time this happens over the phone anyway, or text, I guess. I don't know, but if anybody's pressuring you, that's a big red flag. All right. So three things to remember, right? Keep all this information you get, the letters, verify it, read it all, okay? Read everything about it. And if it's confusing,

because a stranger called you and created some type of emergency. The scammers, like I always say, want to cause more confusion and more panic and a more sense of urgency. So that's all I want to say about that. And I'm going to say it many more times, but that is really the theme of or the information on most frauds or scams. Just don't give any of the information out, and you'd be safe 99.9% of the time, because anybody that's calling you, they are soliciting to you. Okay, you didn't expect a call from Medicare because you didn't call them. You didn't expect a call from from Social Security because you didn't call them. And buyer beware. Okay, you just have to err on the side of caution with this. Okay, so it's just terrible that they exist. But the more things happen, the more these scammers are out there trying to get your information. And 99% of the time, you don't end up with anything except just your information being stolen, okay? And I'm not trying to cause panic, okay? That's just a reality, that when they call and they say that this company, that company, they're not acting in your best interest, okay? All right, so what happens, all right? What are you going to do? Now, let's say we've done everything, all right? We just talked about, we read the letters, we checked it. And yes, your Medicare plan really is ending in 2027. What do you do? What do you do? First, don't panic, right? And second, you are not losing Medicare. Okay? It's not Medicare, it's not going away, all right? Your Medicare Advantage plan is only one way you're getting Medicare benefits, okay? Or, you know, the other one I got a couple of weeks ago is prescription drug plans are going away. We're not going to have prescription drug plans. What's going on? That's not happening, okay? That's not happening. It was some crazy thing that was on the internet, all right? So Medicare is not going away. The private prescription drug plans are not going away. Your Medicare plan may be ending, okay? But Medicare isn't. And most importantly, you're going to have choices, okay? You're going to have other options, all right? You know, one of the options of your choices may be another Medicare plan, Medicare Advantage plan. It may be with the same company if they're not leaving. Okay, because like I said, your plan could leave, but the carrier might not. Just might not be offering that plan any longer. So you have the option to stay with the carrier and just switch the plan and keep going as, you know, as usual, right? And you just got to deal with the changes of the new plan. But you know the carrier. You know how they operate. You know how their customer service is, and you know how they've been paying their bills. So it may be a situation that you want to stay with that carrier. Okay, so it doesn't necessarily mean you have to change carriers. Or maybe you may want to go with another company. Okay, that's another option. But you have options, right? Now, what we're not going to do, okay, is we're not going to pick up the phone and call a card that came in the mail, okay, or deal with somebody that called you from the Medicare Help Center, all right? So we're not going to pick up a plan because somebody on television says it's great, or your neighbor says this is the one you need, okay? We're not going to do that. We're going to check, okay? Because not picking one from an ad,
okay?

0: You need to get the information. And please don't pick one because somebody offers a great dental plan or your neighbor, like I said, your neighbor has it or it's got a great over-the-counter. You can't fall in love with extra benefits, okay, for a plan, and you cannot listen to a neighbor because that plan is good for them, okay? You have to make sure that your doctors are in the network, your hospitals are in the network, excuse me, your prescriptions, your pharmacy, and your costs are all in line, okay? And then look at the extra benefits, the dental, the vision, the hearing, the over-counter. You can't go backwards. You have to get all the information first because somebody could fill your head with all these great benefits and go, ah, you know, if you want this, you're going to have to change doctors. No, that's not it. You know, that's not the way that it should go. You got to find out what these plans have to offer it and if they're offering it in your area before you go and jump at a plan. Okay. Option two, you could go down to Original Medicare. Other choices might be going back to, you know, the Original Medicare A and B. You know, I don't think it's probably the worst idea. But if you're going back to A and B, you also could have an option of going on to a Medicare supplement plan, Medigap, Medisupplement, whatever it is, okay? That is one of the things that I'm saying do not throw that letter out because you're going to need it if you're going to be doing any of these things. And this is where, like I said, that letter comes in. It's very important because if you're going to go on to a Medicare supplement plan because of this, your carrier is leaving, your plan is leaving, you need that letter as proof that you can go on to a Medicare supplement plan without medical underwriting. Okay. And of course, there are other stipulations, okay, with this letter I'm going on to a supplement plan. It's not all, rainbows. I can't think of the saying. I wish my wife was here because she'd say it really messed up. And I'll just say I can't think of the saying. But you need to understand, okay? It's a guaranteed issue. That letter makes it very, very simple to be able to go on to the plan. It's just unfortunately you have to go up to the highest plan, okay? So when you have that letter, it's a guaranteed issue, okay? It means that there in certain situations, you're able to go on to a Medicare supplement plan for coverage without being turned down for any type of reason, any health concerns, all right? That's a big deal, okay? That's a big deal, okay? Especially for someone who has been on a Medicare Advantage plan for years and might normally have to answer health questions to get a supplement, okay? That is when that letter comes in. It's imperative that you have that letter. If you don't, can't complete it until you get it, okay? Get it back, all right? And yes, you can get it back. It's just not, just don't throw it out. Don't throw it out. That's all I can say. Don't throw your letter out, all right? If it happens, we have a way to get one, all right? But the situation is Medicare Advantage plans actually end. They give you these rights, okay? They give you these rights to do it, okay? But listen carefully, all right? I didn't say my plan changed, so I automatically get a supplement. I didn't say that. And I got an ANOC, Annual Notice of Change, so I automatically can get a supplement. I didn't say that because the ANOC is one thing. It's just information. Got to read the letters and make sure, all right? Just don't assume, all right? There are, look, these rights and these situations and these special enrollment plans and policies, they don't stay open forever. There are deadlines. But it's not that panic deadline that that I'm referring to, that, oh my God, you got to do it right now. You have time. Okay, so when you get these letters, do not panic. Call me, call Medicare, call your insurance carrier. Don't call me now, though, because my phone buzzes and, you know, changes my whole thought process. You have to deal with it as it comes. You just don't assume things are happening, all right? Don't just put it in a drawer and call me, you know, next summer. And let's deal with it when we have time. Let's find out what happened, what your rights are, and what you can do so we can make sense of it, all right? And don't forget, okay, that if you do decide that you want to go on to Original Medicare or Original Medicare and a Medicare supplement plan, you're not done, because you're definitely going to need a prescription drug plan, okay? Because a Medicare supplement plan does not include your Part D prescription drug coverage, much like a Medicare Advantage plan. So we're also going to need a standalone Part D plan, okay? So that entails something completely different, and that's what your medications are, what plan covers them, what pharmacy do you use, and what will they cost us? Because costs are changing. Again, even my clients that have extra help with Part D, that qualify for extra help with Part D, are getting letters from their insurance company now that medications that was, you know, $1 are now $4. Medications that were $7 are now $15. It all depends. And, you know, you have to make sure that these, you can't just assume with these plans or with what's going on, because when the change happens, you can't just say, "Whoa, that's ridiculous! I'm not doing it," because the change is going to happen with or without you. You can't dig your heels in and go, "Well, I'm not paying that," because you have to make a decision. You can change your plan. You can change it, and we can look. That's one of the reasons that we do this exercise every year. That's one of the reasons why you have the opportunity every year, because you have the right to change these plans. But that is something that somebody that's going on from Medicare Advantage plan to a supplement plan can make the mistake of not going on. If they're doing it by themselves, can make the mistake of not picking a drug plan. And if that happens, and you go 61 days without a drug plan, you're going to start incurring penalties. All right. And again, I'm not going to get involved in the penalty thing, what's going on, right? Because I'm going over enough insanity at the moment. And, you know, everyone that has a Medicare Advantage plan or a prescription drug plan are going to get one of these in their mailbox, if not already have them in their mailbox. It's going to be the ANOC, or it's going to be that dreaded letter that says your plan is changing. I mean, your plan is going away, or the carrier is going away. That's for sure. One of them are coming your way. And it's almost, no one gets away with it, okay? Because even if you have a Medicare supplement plan, like I said, you have a Medicare prescription drug plan. So you're going to be getting one of them. One of them. So when somebody calls me and says, "I never got that letter," 99.99999% of the time, you threw it out. Or, you know, if you dig through everything in your mail, in your junk mail, it's mixed in with something. It's mixed in with your town crier that you get inside one of the pages, tucked in there. And you got it. You got it. But, you know, all of this information and all the things that are changing, I will have, starting October 1st, I'll be able to share all the stuff, because right then and there, everything is locked in. Believe it or not, the carriers cannot change at that time, or change what they're going to do. They have to live with what they've planned. So October 1st, I'll have the information, and we can start doing some real reviews and talking about some real plans. And October 15th is the due day that we can start making real changes or staying the same. So October 15th is the real start of AEP, which is annual enrollment period. Okay. AEP starts October 15th and it runs all the way through December 7th. Okay. So you have that amount of time. So like I said, when somebody calls you and instills that sense of urgency for you, that you have to do it now, you don't. They give you a certain amount of time. All right? They give you that time. And if you get that letter, like I said, you have even more time, because there's going to create a special enrollment for you that the time would be extended for you to be able to pick the plan. So don't feel pressured by anyone, including me. But I don't pressure you. You know, I even say it on my cards. No pressure. Anyway, this is Perry Cataldo, the Perry Cataldo Show. Thank you all for tuning in. Tune in next Tuesday morning, 7 a.m. to 8 a.m. And remember, everyone,
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2: Former NASCAR Cup Series champion Brad Keselowski will have a new crew chief beginning this weekend at the Kansas Speedway, as Jeremy Bullins has left Roush Fenway Keselowski Racing. The two have been paired together since the start of the 2025 season. RFK engineer Mike Skarbowski will fill the crew chief role. And Junior Motorsports has announced that Sam Mayer is returning to the team for the 2027 O'Reilly Auto Parts Series season. Mayer currently drives the number 41 for Haas Factory Team, where he sits fifth in the championship standings. Mayer had previously driven for Junior Motorsports from 2021 to 2024, finishing as high as third in the standings. I'm Kyle Rickey. 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
24: 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And in 1962, the Jetsons premiere on ABC. Born on this day in 1930, Ray Charles. And in 1949, Bruce Springsteen. Dying on this day in 1939, Sigmund Freud at 83. And in 2020, Gale Sayers. He was 77.
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24: 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And that's WSBN's Life for Today for September 23rd. I'm Phil Kincaid.
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0: I just wanted the song to go a little bit longer than we normally do because
1: we were jamming
0: out to that. Hey, everybody. 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WSMN.live if you're on the internets, the interwebs. And we also are on Facebook Live this morning with my lovely, lovely wife, Alicia. How are you doing this morning?
1: I'm great. How are you?
0: Oh, peachy. I've had my coffee.
1: Yeah, it is a sunny day. It's beautiful. If you're watching on Facebook, you can see our live shot of Main Street down there.
0: Yep.
1: Things are moving.
0: Which is super helpful if you're trying to figure out whether or not you want to go through Main Street for the traffic. But yeah, at 7 a.m., it's not bad ever.
1: No,
0: it really isn't bad down here.
1: There's really not a lot of traffic down here. Yeah. And there's great places to get coffee down here.
0: Yeah.
1: A whole lot of great places. Pastries.
0: Oh, Crosby.
1: We've got Crosby.
0: Crosby.
1: And Jaja Bell's opens a little bit later.
0: Jaja Bell's.
1: Riverwalk. We've got Bonhoeffer's.
0: We're blessed. We're blessed down here in Nashville with great places.
1: Like, yeah. There's some amazing places down here.
0: Yeah.
1: And you can wave at us up here in the fishbowl.
0: Yes, you can.
1: Come down, get your breakfast, and give us a wave.
0: Yep. Oh, we might have some people, because I can see some cars coming in. We might have some people waving.
1: You think they heard us right now and like came down here?
0: Oh, I think, you know what? If you go by today, just honk, if you're listening, just so that we can hear you honk.
1: Nice.
0: We got a honker.
1: Nice.
0: That's amazing.
1: Hello to you, sir.
0: See that?
1: Ma'am.
0: Whoever you
1: That's
0: are,
1: amazing.
0: That is phenomenal. Thank you.
1: You know what? It's here's the thing. It's what brings you joy in life.
0: Yeah.
1: There are little pieces that bring you joy in life. Like, as a matter of fact, you're wearing a hoodie today, and that brings me joy because I almost wore a hoodie and then I was too hot because hoodie season is almost upon us.
0: I'm trying to will it into existence with
1: it
0: this hoodie today.
1: It makes me happy.
0: Yeah.
1: There is nothing better than like some comfy jeans and a hoodie.
0: I love hoodie life.
1: Yeah. And this is the first fall we've had in like 4 years where we're not out actively campaigning.
0: Yeah.
1: So it's kind of nice.
0: Yeah. Although it's great to talk to Nashua voters. It is also great to not necessarily...
1: Well, I should say actively campaigning for ourselves.
0: Yeah, exactly.
1: You know,
0: yeah.
1: We get to talk to people still.
0: We're campaigning for others.
1: Yeah. And, you know, just keeping that touch base for everybody.
0: Yeah.
1: Seeing where they are and everything. So...
0: We got a lot of stuff going on this week, specifically in the America's Favorite Couple realm.
1: Oh.
0: We've advanced, by the way, since our show last week, we have advanced to the semifinals.
1: Yeah. So that was wild. We went from how many couples originally?
0: About 180,000 couples.
1: 180,000. Now we're down to 190.
0: Yeah.
1: Like 190, period, not thousands.
0: So. Yep. We're down to 190, and we are in that top group, and we're holding first place in our group.
1: Yeah. And you know what? It's one of those things. We have a very serious life a lot of times. We try to find fun here and there. And, you know, everybody loves a good love story, and ours is pretty unique. So we thought we'd throw it out there. Somebody invited us to throw it out there and see how it goes. And it's exciting. And for me, I tell you what, I have a great time walking down memory lane talking about our love story, because it was really a pivot for me.
0: Yeah.
1: The first years of my adulthood were pretty tough. So
0: yeah,
1: a lot of good things in there still. There's always good in even with the bad, but it, it's been really fun to kind of go through our love story.
0: It's kind of interesting how this love story changes you, like how it fundamentally alters like your entire life. And I would say that it's done that for both of us.
1: You know?
0: It is absolutely done that for both of us where Johnny Anchors voted Greg all the way. That's what he said.
1: Ah,
0: yeah.
1: Love Johnny Anchors.
0: It's amazing.
1: He's the best.
0: By the way, if anybody does want to vote today, and I will say it's close, surprisingly enough. I shouldn't say surprisingly enough. Everybody loves their love story, and this is what
1: has a network.
0: Yeah, everybody has a network. Everybody loves their love story, and sometimes a bunch of people love your love story, like in our case, and we're we love it more than anybody does, but we're super happy that we have supporters for our love story. Whenever I tell somebody new that doesn't know anything about it, when I ran 2,000 miles to get to my first date with you, I think they're very, very confused, and I have to back up and explain it. And then I told them, you know, and then when I tell them I was friend-zoned until I almost died, and that was...
1: There's a lot of cliffhangers in here, but you like quadrupled the song, I would walk 500 miles.
0: Exactly. I would walk 2,000 miles, and I didn't walk, I ran, so, you know...
1: Yeah, but you can still vote. You can vote until Thursday night.
0: You can.
1: If you're interested, Inklink had a little blurb about us, which is fun. And you know what? This is fun. So it's fun for us.
0: It's supposed to be fun. It's not supposed to be, you know, whatever.
1: The nice thing is if we do win, we win $20,000 that we are committed to giving back to Nashua. So we're going to find an organization. That's a lot of money.
0: Or a set of organizations. Difference. Yeah, we don't know.
1: Yeah, to figure out, you know, the best, how it would best be served here in Nashua. And it gets a little highlight onto Nashua, which happens to be our favorite city.
0: Yeah, absolutely.
1: So that would be really good. It has been fun to look at other people's love stories, though, too, I will say.
0: Yeah, it has been cool. If you want to vote for us, votemaddieandalicia.com is the name of the URL, or votealiciaandmaddie.com. It doesn't really matter which way you go on that, but you have to spell it out. And that's our URL to vote. You can do either one of those. The free
1: it's
0: votes.
1: Free. Yeah.
0: Yep, it's every free votes hours. Every 24 hours. We're just excited to have all the support that we've had so far, and we want to go as far as we can.
1: Yeah.
0: So super appreciate your vote and the support.
1: Thanks for spreading the love. Speaking of fun and love, though, have you seen this girl, Face Dance Girl?
0: I have no idea what you're talking
1: about.
0: Okay,
1: so there is this girl. I think she's from Kauai, but anyway, she's also called Mask Girl, but she's on TikTok. She does like a face dance to like
0: what?
1: Dance Monkey. Yeah, seriously. It's like she does all these like crazy like faces. I have a rubber face, but not like this girl.
0: Oh.
1: She's pretty impressive. But anyway, she looks like an anime character when she does this. It looks like there's some kind of AI on her face, but it's actually her face.
0: I've seen a bunch of these folks in on
1: this girl has
0: TikTok.
1: Like reddish hair. Yeah. So she's on TikTok. She's viral on TikTok. But
0: so there are a bunch of like, this girl is like amazing.
1: She is. But people are mad about it. And I'm like, why?
0: About what?
1: Right. That she's doing this. They just think it's like ridiculous that she's making these faces. I'm like, since when? Why are people mad? Like, don't be mad. People can have fun. Life is serious. There are a lot of serious things, but you got to find some joy.
0: Mad people and stuff like this just brings brings attention. You know what I mean?
1: There's always,
0: no matter what you do in life, no matter what it is, it doesn't matter. You'll always bring, like if it's public out there at all, mm-hmm. doesn't matter what it is. You could be serving everyone else around you completely and wholeheartedly and doing, you know, God's work. It doesn't matter. There's always going to be the haters.
1: Somebody
0: always.
1: Will find something to complain about.
0: They will always find something to complain about. But by the way, that's just an opportunity to say that you are channeling some of that energy into what you're doing, because for every hater that you bring, they will talk about it and that will bring more likers.
1: Yeah,
0: and
1: that's
0: I think
1: a good way to think about it.
0: Yeah, it's just a matter of channeling people's energy. That's all you're really doing. And that's kind of what, you know, that's what my mom thought about all of that.
1: Yeah.
0: So.
1: Yeah. More joy this week over in the Tree Streets. I think this weekend they were painting new murals.
0: Oh, were they?
1: Yeah, over on the railroad.
0: Okay.
1: Area.
0: Yeah.
1: So yeah, I think there's, I'm trying to find the article.
0: Oh, we'll have to go by.
1: No, I lost it. Yep.
0: On the way back, we'll go by.
1: I love the murals in this city.
0: They are great. Yeah, so I know Positive Street Art has done a lot of those, mm-hmm. which is cool. But we've got a ton of stuff. We've got a ton of murals downtown.
1: We do.
0: And whenever you want to, we should do a treasure hunt or a mural hunt.
1: Oh, that would be fun.
0: That'd be fun.
1: Like say a random thing and see if any of our listeners can figure out which mural that is or where it's at.
0: Yeah. Some people could take a portion of the mural photograph. Like we could have the city do like a little scavenger hunt where they take like a portion of something and then say, where is this? Got to go find it. And
1: that'd
0: then when they
1: fun.
0: Get there, there's a QR code that brings them onto the next clue.
1: Yeah, that would be a lot of fun.
0: I love doing stuff like that.
1: Yeah. So I think at 7:30 today, we have Henry Oak coming on from the Harbor Care.
0: Great.
1: We're going to talk about veterans stand down.
0: Talk about stand down, yeah.
1: So that'll be great to talk to him about.
0: Yeah.
1: And what else is going on?
0: Well, we had our Board of Public Works meeting last week, and it was lively. A lot of discussion. A lot of
1: anything new people should know about.
0: No, other than the wastewater side of the house is growing, the collective money that it costs to run wastewater is projected to be growing 7% year over year.
1: They really?
0: They did an internal study to try to figure out like what this would look like. But to be fair, you know, 7%, we look at it and we say that's a lot. And I agree. I think that we need to figure out ways to, you know, I think I did the math, and from now, it basically means that by 2036, will the expenses for wastewater will be double what it is now. Hmm. But
1: is there a reason for that, or just
0: well, it all depends how you're looking. So since COVID, investments in wastewater have been skyrocketing, and it's actually because just costs are skyrocketing for everything. So wastewater is a very regulated place. Mm-hmm. Inside of our city. Everybody should know that. And that's good. We want it to be regulated. We have a bunch of issues with, you know, actually our water is some of the best in the, you know, in terms of how we care for our water, it's some of the best in the entire country, in my view. And I think it has to be because, you know, we know that Merrimack's situation is pretty bad. Mm-hmm. With PFAS and everything else. Although, you know, we're still trying to get our hands around the PFAS situation ourselves with how to deal with it with biosolids. But the bottom line is that it's grown, I think by average, it's been 10% year over year since COVID.
1: Oh, wow.
0: So I think there was 1 year that we had a pause, but for the last 2 years, we've seen 10-11% rises. And so part of this is surprisingly enough, is that 7% is actually getting down the cost more than anything else. And I did a little bit of research on my end, and it looks like if we had to like break it specifically down, if we were going to be conservative, it's probably going to be about, you know, 6 to 7%. But if we're looking, I'm just kind of hoping that they can keep costs down for Nashua voters. It is a smaller portion of a larger budget for public work. So that doesn't necessarily mean the taxpayer dollars are going to go up 7%, but we've got to figure out a way to keep that down if we can. But it's costs, it's rising costs. We have a lot more regulations on our hands that we have to deal with. And there's just no way that that we can cut costs in the event that we have more regulations, because we just have to figure out other ways to take care of things.
1: Well, and wastewater is something we want functioning well.
0: Oh yeah. We this cannot be something that we're just
1: that.
0: Like, well, we're going to cut costs and just like leave it to the devices of everybody else. So after seeing the plant, I recognize now what that crew has to go through in order to make sure that our water is clean and, utilized appropriately.
1: Yeah.
0: So
1: yeah,
0: it's a lot. That was the big thing. Not too much going on other than a few approvals, which we normally do.
1: The garage progress is starting.
0: Yep. For the infrastructure.
1: Approvals. Yep. We had infrastructure joint meeting, and we're starting to move along with that, which will be great.
0: Yeah.
1: You know, DPW already functions at a high level, but I think once we get everything consolidated and in a good place where things are much more functional, it will be an amazing difference for the entire city.
0: I agree. Yeah.
1: So it'll be good.
0: So the garage is important. Anything on the alderman side?
1: We have a meeting this week on the budget. Like, and this is really more about what we'd like to see in the next budget, like what changes we'd like to see made, and, you know, kind of like the whole process. We get together and we review kind of what that process looked like. And I think that we all have strong suggestions for the next time that we see a budget. It was hard to read. It was hard to understand this year. It's hard to follow all these different things and to know honestly where we can cut and where we can't cut. When you're cutting things, you can't just cut the bottom line because you don't know what necessary services might be there or might not be there. So anyway, there's a lot that we need to do that would be help with some transparency, help with direction, and, you know, what our city looks like if we're funding or not funding. Mm-hmm. And I think that helps everybody in the long run. I think everybody who's paying taxes, us included, wants to know, A, what we're getting for our money and what services we're going to cut if we aren't paying certain monies. Mm-hmm. So that'll be a big meeting this week. Continuum of Care has their meeting this week where, you know, it is all the groups that deal with homelessness and housing and get together and talk. It's a really amazing group to be a part of. Mm. A lot of really hard workers in that group. So that will be this week. Anything else this week? No, the next big Board of Aldermen meeting is Thursday, September 10th.
0: Mm.
1: So that's the next one there.
0: I don't even know what today is. Oh, it's 8:30. It's the last day of August.
1: Tomorrow is September 1st. So yeah. So this weekend, there was also the 73rd Greeley Park Art Show.
0: Yeah.
1: We missed it.
0: We did.
1: I was not feeling super, super well. No. So got my freshman vaccines. Yeah.
0: Yeah. You want to talk about that? That was crazy.
1: Let's just say that my body rejected soundly the shingles vaccine.
0: That's crazy.
1: Yeah. It did not like it.
0: It's crazy.
1: It was not happy.
0: And you're like, well, no. And I'm like, well,
1: it's
0: no,
1: like
0: that
1: all
0: was,
1: in
0: it
1: the
0: was
1: name
0: wild,
1: of health,
0: folks.
1: Let me knock you off your feet for four days. So
0: your temperature at one point was what?
1: 104.
0: 104. That's wild.
1: Yeah. I mean, at that point, you could definitely say I was hot. So yeah. I was burning up. So anyway, we missed that, but it was the 73rd one, which is amazing. Yeah. I know a lot of people went down there, and art shows are just a great space to see all the talent that we have. And there's a lot of talent in this city. The Nashua Police Department Mounted Unit actually had to say goodbye. I think it was earlier last week. Their founding horse, Officer Charlie, it was earlier this month, passed away.
0: Oh.
1: So the horse that founded all that. So that was sad.
0: That is sad.
1: Yeah. And Riviera University, which is right in our ward, Ward 7, is expanding their bachelor's degree pathways. So that's exciting.
0: I remember when I say Riviera College, so that dates me, but I remember Riviera College being much smaller, no signs that showed that the campus started and ended. You couldn't really tell. The Rotary that led to it downtown had the Nashua Rotary Club sign in the middle of it rather than on the side. Mm-hmm. It's now on the side. But I remember when the college was small and it was almost a little bit stagnant back then, like it was in terms of its growth. But when I came back into Nashua in 2018, I was stunned to see how much progress had actually happened with that university. And I went from college to university when I was gone. And I'm over the moon excited about that university. It's one of the best the best in the country for nursing. Mm-hmm. Like people, it's well known for that, and people have been going there for a long time for that. But now it's expanding to be a bunch of different specialties. And I know that that new science and technology building is really cool.
1: It is, Dean. If you haven't driven by it recently, they just added some more dorms. Yeah. So a few more dorms, which is nice.
0: Yeah.
1: So, anyway, but it's kind of a light news week in Nashua this week. So.
0: Oh, you know, we've got a bunch going on. The Patriots are starting too. And they look both bad and good. they had a rough game with the Cleveland Browns, but they won their first one. And whatever, you know, this is why I love fall. You know what I'm looking right now on the desk, and I see Paul Bergeron has got his schedule out. So
1: it's so great. By the way, stop by WSMN if you need, or Paul Bergeron's office, and you can get one of his schedules. It's pretty awesome.
0: Oh, he's really. He's giving them out, huh?
1: Yeah, he is. There's a whole stack of them.
0: Oh, very cool. Well, I'm going to steal this one. Seattle is up first.
1: I bet you don't even have to steal it. He'd probably give it to you.
0: I'm stealing it. I want to live life dangerously. I'm looking September 9th, Seattle. That's not a very good way to start off this. I guess we always want revenge. So this is going to be nice.
1: All right. Yeah. Well, I'll let you tell everybody what we're listening to, and I'm going to get our guest
0: in
1: here.
0: Okay, sounds good.
1: We'll wake up.
0: I didn't know Henry was here. If you are tuning in, we are at WSMN, 1590 AM, 95.3 FM, WSMN.live. And if you are watching us on Facebook, we're on Facebook Live. You can see beautiful downtown Nashua this morning, and the lack of traffic, because there's not a whole lot of cars going on here. But if you are driving by, we'd love to hear the honking if you're listening. But yeah, we're up in the fishbowl, and it's pretty cool. And as we get our guests settled, we just wanted to wish you a happy morning and your drive to through Nashua. So Now we are here, and fantastic. We've got our guest all set up and ready to go. So
1: we do. We've got Henry Oken here, who is the HarborCare president and CEO, correct?
2: Yes.
1: Am I giving you all your titles?
0: Good morning.
1: Good morning. Thanks for joining us this early.
2: Absolutely.
1: You look like you are going to take advantage of some golf today.
2: No, not today.
1: Not today. So he is wearing the hoodie, trying to get the hoodie vibes back in, and you are trying to get the golf in, right?
2: There you go. Yes.
0: Yeah.
1: If anybody was watching online, they saw me doing some air traffic controlling, trying to get Henry's attention out there, but we are with it now on this Monday. So you are here again, which, thank you for coming. I'm going to unblind you here.
2: Oh, thank you.
0: All right. If you're watching on Facebook, we've got the most exciting unblinding happening.
1: We are blinding him with the sun. It is a beautiful day today. So you're here to talk about the veteran stand down that HarborCare does again.
2: Yes. So it's a wonderful event. It's an event that we've been holding for well over 20 years at this point. And the goal of this gathering is to connect veterans to services in the community. Now, historically, our focus has been on connecting veterans experiencing homelessness with services. But what we've determined is that a lot of the services that we have available here in the state for veterans can actually help prevent homelessness to begin with. So we want to make sure that veterans are aware of what is accessible to them. They might not need those services today, but down the line, they might come across a situation that that's out of their control. And we have a lot of great community agencies that are there to help.
1: I love the switch from just reactive to preventative.
2: Yes.
1: That's such an important piece that we've been talking a lot about in the continuum of care as well, like how to circumvent that. So for people who've never been, walk us through what actually happens when a veteran walks through the door at Stand Down. What's the first hour like for them?
2: So this year's event is held at in Manchester. The folks at Eversource really have been fantastic in providing the venue for the event. So the location is at Eversource Energy Park in Manchester. When you come in, the first stop is check-in. We want to make sure that we have accountability of folks coming in and out of the space.
1: Smart.
2: And then there's a little bit of wayfinding. But once you get through the check-in, you have about 50 different community partners there willing to talk about the services that they provide. And in addition to nonprofit agencies, we also have representatives from the VA, HarborCare, of course, and typically we have a very short speaking program. Last year, Governor Ayotte provided some remarks, the mayor of Manchester as well. Just an overall very positive event.
1: What kind of community partners do you have there? Like what kind of services are we talking about?
2: Yeah, quite a few. So within the city of Manchester, we have agencies that focus on the greater Manchester area, but we also have some agencies that provide services statewide. So some of our community partners include agencies like Easter Seals, Veterans Count, Liberty House, which is a transitional housing program in Manchester, Helping Hands, which is a shelter in Manchester. And we also have representatives from the Department of Labor. Of course, the VA has many different types of programs that they offer to veterans, of course, HarborCare, other wonderful agencies like Operation Delta Dog that provides, helps connect veterans to service animals. The list just goes on.
1: That's amazing. I do know that Fortin Gage here in Nashua has been doing their VACE program, and Operation Delta Dog was their recipient this month, which is pretty fun. Now, you help the veterans out, but I know that some veterans have even maybe young families. Mm-hmm. Are there services for the families as well, or is this really just focused on the actual veteran?
2: Yeah, great question. So we are here in the city of Nashua. We have two transitional housing programs, one on Spring Street and the other on Factory Street. And the facility on Spring Street actually is it was at the time the first of its kind in that it was providing transitional housing to not only veterans, but also their families. Mm-hmm. they have that particular facility has both 1 and 2 bedroom units. So we took that same model and applied it to Manchester. So we have another facility out there, and the focus of that particular program model is on the family when there are families that need services.
1: Nice. Now, Harper Care ended veteran homelessness in Nashua. Yes. In, I think, 2017.
2: Yes.
1: Why hasn't that model scaled statewide yet, do you think?
2: Well, it's underway.
1: Is it?
2: Yes. So within the city of Manchester, we took on an initiative in September of 2024 to do the same thing there. Mm-hmm. And when we started to paint a picture of what we were working with at the time, we had 47 veterans experiencing homelessness. And fast forward about a little bit over a year, we were able to connect all of those veterans to permanent housing.
1: Wow.
2: Which was really phenomenal.
0: That's amazing.
2: What's more remarkable is the system that we built within the city of Manchester. When we started, the typical time from identifying a veteran in need to finding that veteran permanent housing was over 280 days. Fast forward a year, that time was reduced to about 120. And as of 3 weeks ago, that was further reduced to 88 days.
1: Wow. What is the secret to the success on that?
0: Yeah.
2: Well, a number of different things. So having community partnerships, establishing what we call a common operating picture, a single source of truth. Mm-hmm. We know every single veteran by name, their needs, and as part of the process, one of the partner agencies takes ownership of the situation with that particular veteran. Now, we all work in collaboration with each other. We meet every couple of weeks to do something called case conferencing, where we review the needs of all the veterans on the list and figure out what is the next step for that particular individual. So it's a highly coordinated activity.
0: And how do you identify these folks? Do they come to a location, a central location, and let themselves known? Or is it something that you do outreach to and try to find them?
2: Yeah, great question. So the outreach activities really do have a huge impact. A lot of veterans don't come out and ask for help.
0: Right, right.
2: So we have to, in some cases, go out and find them. What we do have now as part of this community system is multiple entry points into the system.
0: Okay.
2: So any of the partner agencies can effectively put that veterans information into the system that we use, and then that's how we track.
0: Okay. And then when you get this tracking, you basically have case managers or whatever it is to try to follow them.
2: Mm-hmm.
0: Okay.
2: Exactly.
0: Great.
1: And I love the individualized nature you were talking about, because each veteran's story is different.
2: Yes.
1: I think sometimes we like to say, oh, if there's one problem, it's just we're going to lump them all together. Mm-hmm. But for a veteran, it's not only where they served, what their service looked like, but also what their background was before they went into that service.
2: Yeah.
1: So it's a multifaceted.
2: Yeah.
1: Part for that. So after they go to stand down, mm-hmm. they get connected to services. Or now, is it people that are new getting connected to services, or is it people that are already like within the program and they're coming for more help? Or
2: yeah, it's a combination of both.
1: Okay,
2: it really is. We do have a number of veterans that connect with us through the stand down, and when I say us, it's the community partners.
1: Sure.
2: For the first time at the stand down, and that's what we want to see. That's what we want to continue to see.
1: Okay, that makes sense. Now, what does week two look like? So they've come, they've gotten there, you know, they've talked to people and stuff. What does it look like after the stand down is done? Like, what's that follow-up look like?
2: Yeah, it really depends on the needs of the veteran. In some cases, there is no follow-up. They show up, they learn about the services, and okay, maybe I don't need this right now, but I might someday. Mm-hmm. But in some cases, yes, there is actionable work that needs to happen. And typically what that looks like is I'll use Harbor Care as an example. Typically what happens is there is an intake process where we assess the needs of the veteran and then develop the appropriate follow-up plan.
0: Is there Anything in terms of the when veterans come in, if they have families, is there services for the families as well? Or is it just something that like an individual veteran would come in and say, I need help?
2: Yeah, it depends on the program. So the VA, for example, for the most part, the benefit follows the the veteran.
0: Sure.
2: But we do have a number of wonderful agencies that do extend services out to the family.
0: Okay.
2: So in our particular case, Harbor Care, I mentioned that we offer housing for not only the veteran, but also their family.
0: The families as well.
2: And once they're in our transitional housing, we have other supportive services that we can extend to them.
0: Gotcha. So we have listeners that may know veterans. The question is, you know, what is the best way to get them to the event? If you've got, you know, any listeners out there that know some veterans that may be interested in this. So how do we get them to the event? Is there a coordinated transportation? Is there a number they can call?
2: Yeah, we can help out. Certainly. There's the easiest way is to go to harborcarenh.org.
0: Okay.
2: There's a button right on the front page that says, I need help now. It's very simple to use. Just click on that.
0: Great.
2: And that'll get to one of our, one of the folks that can route that request. And that's pretty quick response.
0: Okay.
1: So if you don't have transportation, don't think you're left out.
2: That's right.
1: There's a way to handle that. How many veterans do you expect this year?
2: So certainly well over 100. That's been the trend for the past several years.
1: Is it going
2: years.
1: Up? Is the trend going up?
2: Yeah, we hope to see more. Okay. And that's one of the reasons why we've extended the reach to veterans who might not necessarily need services right away.
1: Yeah. Now, there are a lot of people, it's campaign season, mm-hmm. knocking doors, talking to people. I know the first year that I did, I came across a veteran mm-hmm. who, you know, when you ask what is your concern, he was afraid he was not able to afford his rent anymore and his electric bill mm-hmm. as well. So is that somebody, you know, and he had tried to work with the VA, you know, was, I guess, maybe displeased with, you know, the lack of help he gotten from there. But is that a situation where somebody could pass along Harbor Care's number and you are able to kind of maybe see what you can do in that situation?
2: Yes. Yeah, absolutely. We operate programs that are intended to address those needs specifically. We have seen that quite a bit with a cost of living going up across many, many different fronts. You have individuals that are doing nothing wrong, but the cost of rent goes up, mm-hmm. the cost of living expenses go up, and they just can't make ends meet. And
1: many are on a fixed income.
2: That's exactly, mm-hmm. And that's why we're here. We're here to fill that gap and figure out a way forward.
1: Do you have a number of how many veterans you guys have helped? Do you know?
2: Yeah. So every year we provide services to over 500 veterans.
1: Incredible.
2: Across the
0: big
2: state.
0: Number. Mm-hmm.
2: And this initiative in Manchester, I'm going to go back to that because the progress there really has been phenomenal. Since we started, I believe the number as of last week was the system has been able to house about 140 previously veterans experiencing homelessness, which is really just phenomenal.
0: Yeah.
1: That's incredible.
0: It is.
2: And so what we're hoping to do is we are gathering a lot of data. We're meeting a lot of veterans, learning about their experiences. And that's a population, a subpopulation of the broader population experiencing homelessness.
0: Mm-hmm.
2: So that information, that knowledge can subsequently be applied to other populations experiencing homelessness. So that's what we're hoping to do.
1: So then to kind of expand.

0: have a tough time moving around. So finding first floor ADA compliant units has been a challenge.
1: Oh, okay.
2: In this area, yeah, I can understand that.
0: Yeah.
2: Yeah.
0: Yeah.
2: Okay.
1: Yeah, it's been very. Have you heard of any of the newer developments that are focused on that at all, or?
0: So part of the work that we are doing across the state, but specifically in Manchester, and it's some of the same strategies that we applied here in Nashua, have been connecting with landlords, connecting with developers. Mm-hmm. The mayor of Manchester has been a huge help in making those connections, as well as other community partners. So yes, we've had a number of developers that have opened up their projects to veterans in support of this initiative.
2: Great. And so you'll see like the altering potentially of plans if there or the baking into the plans, like how veterans would actually like utilize their services if they're developing, or?
0: Well, not so much on the programming side, but making sure that that units are accessible to the veteran programs that are providing, whether it's a subsidy or.
2: I see.
0: Yeah.
2: Gotcha. Okay.
1: And that's part of the services that you do, is to help find those units, right?
0: Yeah.
1: And find availability mm-hmm. for these people. So it's not like these people come to you and then they still have to hunt for it.
0: Right. Right.
1: It's interesting because I think that sometimes people get jaded because customer service just overall, we all know, has dropped off mm-hmm. the face of the map. And so, you know, when you tell people like, oh, you know, you should contact this place, they kind of have like, you know, nah, they're not going to help me, or nah, they're not going to walk me through it. But you guys are very different. You know, you really walk through the process
0: yeah.
1: with your veterans.
0: Yes. So one of the things that I mentioned to lots of people is that oftentimes when people walk through the door, specifically at HarborCare, it's probably they're probably in the most vulnerable point in their life.
1: Mm-hmm.
0: And we have to make sure that we do everything that we can to make sure that we establish trust and rapport quickly. So that way we can get to the next step, whatever that may be.
1: Right. You know, speaking to the same veteran that I spoke with before and talking to him about getting help, you know, it was interesting. He said, I'm not, you know, I don't want to beg anybody for help. I don't want to do it. And I said, how about let us show you our gratitude,
0: mm-hmm.
1: you know, for taking care of us? Because really, these veterans have stepped up. Maybe they've gone to a foreign country. Maybe they've done stuff right here in our country. I lived in an area in Southern Illinois where it floods a lot. It's by the Mississippi. Mm-hmm. And so you will see, you know, the whether it be National Guard or, you know, local army, whatever, out there sandbagging and working for the community and helping out. But it's just kind of the backbone of the country. So I hate it when I see them, you know, not wanting to get help. So this really isn't like a pity thing or anything. It's really gratitude giving back to them.
0: Yeah, that's a great point. And that is a real phenomenon that we see within the community. Veterans might not necessarily think about reaching out for help as their first actions
2: yeah.
0: when they experience a challenge. So what we do is we have peers within our programs, veterans who have served, and we oftentimes lean on them to make that additional connection.
1: That's great. Yep. That's yep. actually a great way to do that.
2: So in terms of the event itself upcoming, Stand Down, what do you see as, if a listener wanted to contribute or volunteer, or maybe we had a business or some person like, you know, kind of
1: offers a service.
2: Offers yeah. a service. Yeah. What do you think are the largest gaps that you're seeing in the event that's upcoming? Or maybe there's none. Maybe
1: you
2: got
1: it
2: dialed in. Yeah.
0: Well, there's always need. What I will say is that within our programs for veterans, we typically see about $1,000 funding gap per veteran.
2: Okay.
0: So we have to fundraise to fill that gap to help support the services within our transitional housing program to fill the gaps within the Stand Down. So for example, what we try to do is for veterans experiencing homelessness specifically, we do try to provide some assistance at the Stand Down. So we might have clothing, socks, mm-hmm. Work boots, things of that nature. And we go out and buy that.

0: and provide that to the veterans.
1: So is there something that you think that a listener could potentially focus on, or is it just money? You think that
0: Yeah, I think
1: donations?
0: So harborcarenh.org, right from the front page, you'll be able to find out how you can help.
1: Okay.
0: And the website makes it pretty easy to navigate.
1: Are there any particular services you're seeing in New Hampshire specifically that we could, you know, obviously, we're not the only ones trying to tackle this problem. But I'm wondering if there's anything in New Hampshire that we need to focus on that other states have focused on that you've seen. Is there any services that we could potentially just be a little bit more like diligent on because we don't have them?
0: For veterans specifically,
1: Yeah,
0: or
1: veterans or the larger, you know.
0: Well, I think that a focus on prevention services really needs to be amplified.
1: Okay.
0: So building shelters, building transitional housing facilities, that's part of the broader system, but it's expensive to run those programs. And it's very difficult to staff them, in some cases 24 by 7. So if we can figure out what is the farthest upstream intervention that we can really target, and just place as much focus as possible, it won't yield results immediately.
1: Sure.
0: But that I think we ha just as a system, we have to change our mindset.
1: Is there anybody doing transitional housing well that you've seen?
0: I think Harbor Care is.
1: Yeah. Well, but I mean like beyond HarborCare, like is there any city doing it well somewhere? Is there any like model we can look at and say maybe that's the place to
0: You know what's interesting? The federal administration is really shifting their program model, specifically through the Office of Housing and Urban Development, whereas in the past it had largely supported this housing model called permanent supportive housing, where you would have an individual in housing with supports for an extended period of time. So as part of the continuum of care funding, which you referenced earlier, I think, and the work that we do there, the shift is that program has is now shifting to a more transitional housing model. So instead of permanent supportive housing, now you have transitional housing with the ultimate goal of getting the individuals in programming to a point of self-sufficiency where they can move on to permanent housing. So it is contra that shift is controversial. It's actually been challenged in the courts.
1: Wow.
0: So we'll see how it ultimately unfolds. So
2: What is the challenge on that, if you don't mind talking up a little bit about that? Like, how is it being challenged in the courts because they don't think it's as effective or
0: that's right.
2: not best practice?
0: Permanent supportive housing is a model that has proven to be successful. So as a case in point, individuals living in our permanent supportive housing programs, well over 90% of them do not fall back into homelessness.
2: Okay.
1: Wow.
0: Yeah. So that's so the investment into that program, it's yielding a return. The challenge that the what appears to be the challenge is having that extended stay in that particular program model. So it has been challenged a couple of times now, and we'll ultimately see where this lands.
2: Yeah, it's interesting because, you know, I think that there is this, you know, sometimes people say, oh, they just need a place to sleep or, but that's not really it. This is really, there's a, you know, we learn this whole approach that it's not just about saying, okay, I'm going to give you money or I'm going to give you this. It's about helping that person build life skills to be able to take it past that so they can be a success. And I hate to see us going away from that model because I do think that, you know, for whatever reason, maybe people get into bad habits or, you know, they've had a bad run of luck or whatever else. It does help to have that shift, not just the resources, but to be able to know how to build on that. Is such a big deal. So, and I, you know, also, I think people don't understand too, if we wait until homelessness actually happens, we're playing catch up. There's a whole lot more things we have to deal with. And, you know, there's health costs, there's everything else. So what does early prevention look like now? Like somebody maybe comes and says they're having rent issues and stuff, or what does that early prevention look like?
0: Well, it all depends on the situation. This is homelessness is such a complex problem, but
2: let's give us one example.
0: Sure. And I'll use a non-veteran example.
2: Okay.
0: So let's talk about really, really upstream. Sure. So if you have a young person with an undiagnosed learning disability, and that does not get addressed, ultimately that learning disability can result in having challenges in school, maybe not succeeding with academics, and that has an impact on potentially self-esteem, there might be some maladaptive behaviors that develop as a result of that, which could lead to mental health challenges or substance use, and then ultimately that could lead into worse things. Yeah. So if we for that particular individual, if we were able to identify that learning disability early on and intervene accordingly, that young person could have a potentially different path. And I've seen that happen. But you're not going to see the results of that particular intervention for 20 years.
2: And you might not even realize that intervention happened. Mm-hmm. But if you're on the ground working on that, you know that person's life was changed.
1: Mm-hmm.
2: For sure.
1: Absolutely. So just mentioning at the end here, Veterans Stand Down. It's a resource and service expo for former service members and their families on September 18th, 2026. Not next year. 10 a.m. to 2 p.m. at Eversource Energy Park on 780 North Commercial Street in Manchester. Is there any last final things that you want to talk about in relation to Stand Down?
0: Well, just want to say thank you to the both of you for having me here today, getting the word out. This is how we do outreach, connecting with our community partners. So thank you.
1: Yeah, absolutely. Well, thank you.
2: Thank you. Geez, it's Heroes Helping Heroes. So we really appreciate you. So tell us one more time, if somebody wants to get a hold of Harbor Care, if they need help, if they know somebody that might need help, or they need a ride, what's the best way to get a hold of you all? Or they want to help?
0: Just go to our webpage, harborcarenh.org.
2: And we'll put that on there. Okay, so we have a minute or two left?
1: About 2 minutes.
2: Any inspirational story you can give us? Doesn't have to be a name of a veteran that Harbor Care has made an impact for.
0: There's so many. I think I shared one the last time.
2: And on a note of joy.
0: Yeah, yeah. So we have a veteran, Navy veteran. Her name is Alicia. She served active.
2: Nice name.
0: She was active duty. when she came back to the community, she was working through some challenges, and ultimately that led her to a path of homelessness. We connected with her, and just a wonderful turnaround story. She's highlighted on our webpage. You can read all about Alicia's story there. But she was with our transitional housing for just a short period of time, and then moved on to permanent housing.
2: That's fantastic. Well, thank you for doing that for her. And thank you, Alicia, for your service.
1: Yeah.
2: And absolutely. To all of our veterans, thank you for serving our country and giving us the freedoms that we have.
1: Harbor Care is such a great organization.
2: They are.
1: We get to gush over it now, but all of thank you for all that you do. It's such
2: certainly
1: a
2: backbone here in Nashua.
1: Yeah, it's very important. So
0: our pleasure.
1: And it'll actually potentially lead to the larger problem of homelessness. So solutions for that. So I'm glad you're thinking of that and helping in that space, because it's been a problem for a long time.
2: It has.
1: Thousands of years, actually.
2: Yeah. Exactly. Since they were home.
1: So thank you. Really appreciate it. All right.
0: All right.
1: Thank you. I think we're just about wrapped up. So are we going to be here next week?
2: We will. I don't think we'll be on Facebook Live again, but we are going to be here chatting at everybody.
1: Okay. Well, we will then see you next week, everybody. Really appreciate it. 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Or you've heard us on WSMN.live, but we will see you next week. Thank you.
2: Have a great week.

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0: Chris Pappas looked voters in the eye and lied. Listen to Chris Pappas confronted about dating an Amazon lobbyist while voting on 7 bills Amazon lobbied on.
1: You've been dating a corporate lobbyist who actually was lobbying on behalf of Amazon at a time when you then went on to cast votes on Amazon's behalf on bills they
2: that's
1: lobbied you
2: true,
1: on.
2: Man.
1: Yes, it is. Congressman, it absolutely is.
2: That is not true.
1: Congressman, it absolutely is.
2: That is not true.
0: It was true. Pappas dated an Amazon lobbyist and voted on 7 different bills that Amazon lobbied on. 7 bills. Then Pappas lied about it.
2: That is not true.
0: It's all true. Chris Pappas even wound up marrying the lobbyist. What else is Chris Pappas hiding? Lying. Corrupt. Chris Pappas won't look out for you in the U.S. Senate. Paid for by SLF PAC and not authorized by any candidate or candidate's committee. SLFPAC.org. SLF PAC is responsible for the content of this ad.
3: USA Radio News. I'm John Summers. It's been a record-breaking hurricane season in the Atlantic region. Hurricane season started in June, but not a single storm has formed in the Atlantic Basin since. Experts say it's the first since 1914 to get this far into September without an actual hurricane. Secretary of State Marco Rubio is now also President Trump's national security advisor. He's the first person to hold both roles simultaneously since Henry Kissinger. Rubio previously served in an acting capacity after the former NSA director Mike Waltz departed in 2025 when he was embroiled in the Signalgate scandal. President Trump told the UN he has a big decision to make on Iran. Trump posed the question, will a deal be made or do I annihilate the Islamic Republic?
4: I call on all nations to join us in enforcing the complete economic isolation of Iran.
3: Iran's delegation was in attendance as Trump delivered his remarks. The DOJ argued in a Tuesday court filing,
5: President Trump has the authority to restrict major news organizations from certain areas of the White House, citing national security concerns. Trump administration contended that access to the White House is a privilege rather than a constitutional right, despite First Amendment protections for the press. The filing specifically alleges that CNN, MS Now, and Politico engaged in reporting practices that raise national security concerns, justifying the restrictions. I'm Tammy Trujillo.
3: New York Congresswoman Alexandria Ocasio-Cortez is talking about how she's weighing a 2028 presidential run and how her identity might impact that. She told the New York Times, as a Latina woman, she's considering her electability under what she calls a very regressive administration. From America's News Network, USA Radio News.
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8: 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In college football action this weekend, Boston College is home as they host Virginia Tech Saturday. It's the ACC opener for both teams. Eagles are 2-1. UMass heads to California. They'll take on Sacramento State. The Minutemen are 3-0 to start the year. Sac State is 1-3. It's the MAC opener for UMass. New Hampshire heads to Connecticut. They'll play Sacred Heart. Wildcats are 1-3. And 0-1 in the CAA, Sacred Heart is 0-3.
9: Merrimack is home Saturday. 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
19: This is WSMN's Life for Today for September 23rd. Happening on this day in 1806, the Lewis and Clark expedition ends. And in 1962, the Jetsons premiere on ABC. Born on this day in 1930, Ray Charles. And in 1949, Bruce Springsteen. Dying on this day in 1939, Sigmund Freud at 83. And in 2020, Gail Sayers. He was 77.
20: That'll be the day when you say goodbye. That'll be the day.
19: Then, finally, on this day, in 1957, That'll Be the Day by Buddy Holly and the Crickets hits number one. And that's WSMN's Life for Today for September 23rd. I'm Phil Kincaid.
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23: 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It's the only guarantee you'll get, unscripted and unrehearsed, for your edutainment purposes. 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You'll get everything you need to start your day off with a bang. Unique and surely one of a kind, just like Nashua. Your host, George Russell.
0: Quite chilly. 39, 40 degrees anywhere throughout the listening area on a Wednesday, the 23rd of September, 2026. Sun's out. Ay, ay, ay. The 25, 30 degree temperature changes. I've said it 1,000 times. Why is it that May through September goes by like lightning, but from now till March, it's like dragging anchors across the bottom of the water with rocks? Just seems to take forever just to do a damn thing. I don't know. All right, let's get moving here.
1: Ladies and gentlemen, 10
0: Up Tony. Yeah, okay, we got 10 Up Tony, and guess what we got this morning?
2: Yeah. Okay.
4: Crickets.
2: What happened?
24: Ladies and gentlemen, Chris, stay wise.
0: Yes, indeed, we nailed it, finally.
25: You get it, finally.
0: Huh?
25: How long did it take you to do that?
0: A long time.
25: Yeah.
0: But I don't know if I like that one. I like this one.
24: Ladies and gentlemen.
0: Yes, indeed. There you go.
25: I like the horns.
0: All right, we got it. We have a new, the boys are here, and I followed Tony's advice last week, and I did fire up the boiler just to make sure that I could feel some heat coming in, and we're up and we're running. We're on number two, not three, so let's get that
25: straight. That's why I couldn't hear myself.
0: Yeah. You know,
25: the dust and all that stuff. The first time it comes on, it's kind
0: of
25: gross.
0: Of course. The girls come in at night. It's. I'm always wondering, throwing dice here in the morning, what's going to happen. And for the most part, for the production that they put on for the Bravo Sierra show, it is pretty good when I come in. I notice there's a few different cameras going on here. The headphones weren't plugged in, so they must have been having a problem. But you know what? We're up and running on a Wednesday. The weekend's in view, which means they don't waste any time, right? They didn't really have a lot of fanfare and drama. Chris, put that curtain behind you.
25: I know. I feel like I'm into
0: the hook
25: in the bedroom at night. The
0: girls like it, like, you know, like it's a bat cave in here at night. I did go out of my way to put that light there. They unplugged it. They don't like it. Oh, there we go. That feels normal.
25: I can't reach the other one. No. Hold on. You're gonna unplug everything. Don't do it. It's not. Don't do it.
0: So you know, we had a pretty good couple months there without the red banners. For the Weather Channel trying to make its money off of Hershey Kisses, for the drama to get people to, you know, tune in to get constant with this, then he couldn't do anything. So it didn't take him long to find something, and then they start panicking people on Sunday about a storm coming in this weekend, which I'm going to tell you right now is going to be nothing that you haven't been through 4 billion times already, with some rain and wind. It's going to be rainy and windy. Yeah, a little bit. Not 60-mile-an-hour winds, okay? Armageddon. But you know what's happening as we've shrunk down and dumbed down over the last 4 or 5 years. This year will be the epitome of it all with the cancellations of school and everything else, for that matter, when there's snowflakes in the air just floating about with no accumulation, because they make big money off this stuff. It's quite the drama in the Northeast. They love it. The people love it. The markets love it. There isn't a person that I know alive, and I'm over the age of where you can start thinking about stuff, that still has bread and milk in the fridge from the storm in 1985 or 72 or whatever. You know, so don't panic about the weekend. What you do need to pay attention to is, though, they change names, they change logos. For me, and I'm not as wise as some people are, being able to remember a thing, the Great American Downtown is what it used to be called. It has a new name. I know the initials are DNC. For some reason, that sticks with me, but the rest of the words do not stick with me. Does anybody in their brainstorming sessions sit around and throw names around each other to see which one, or they just come out with one and then you deal with it? Because branding and rebranding is not easy to do. Do you think in all the years that Joyce Cooling and Heating has had the little Joyce guy on there, how many times did you guys have meetings about changing logos and changing the name of the place?
25: Well, put it this way. There was no meetings when I started the business.
3: Woke up one morning and said...
25: No. Actually, there was some plan to it. So the first logo, they've changed it a little bit, but my first logo, there was a house across the street from me that had three dormers, and I took a picture of it. And then there's two buildings up on Amherst Street, and I don't want to say which ones they are because I probably have some copyright infringement. I took a picture of those, and then I had a guy that wanted air conditioning, and he was a graphics guy. So I gave him a discount on his air conditioning for him to create the Joyce logo. And then, so I had the Joyce logo made, which was fine, put it in the phone. And then, you know, the lawyer says, you got to put ink at the end. So then I found a way with, actually, what's his name? Mike Falzone had given me had given me a bootleg copy of photo, whatever. Remember that? What was that?
3: Photoshop.
25: Yeah. Photoshop. He gave me a bootleg copy, so I managed to put the ink on my logo. So that's where that logo came from. So there was no sitting around the names, and the reason I used the name was because the family had been in Nashua for a couple generations, and my family had a Joyce Realty, so that was the reason why I came up with Joyce. But we did not sit around the room. But I can tell you, I every time the one I love is that AT&T had cell phones, then they changed it to Singular, which they probably spent $1 billion, and then they spent another $1 billion changing it back to AT&T. So name recognition and logos are the key to the whole thing.
3: Remember when all the banks changed their names? Then you wanted to be like a sign guy because you were just changing signs all the time. I was
25: talking to a guy yesterday at after playing golf, and he worked for one of the banks, and he went through the list of the companies that the banks that he worked for, and which bank bought up which bank, and which bank bought which bank, and it was he probably had seven stayed at the same desk with seven different names.
3: Yep. Crazy.
0: I have to play your intro again because by request of somebody who texted the station said, what's this stand-up Tony? I've never heard it before. I said, are you kidding me? How can you not have heard it?
5: Ladies and gentlemen,
6: stand-up Tony.
0: All right, there you go. But anyway, the Great American Downtown is now, new name is Downtown Nashua Association. Now, I have to tell you something, as being in the business of logos and things that ring, okay? Things that ring and things that are remembered, because I'm in the radio business and we're the ones that started it all. I'm an expert at it. And this is not a good name.
25: That's a DNA, not a DNC.
0: DNA, okay.
25: DNA, which is even
3: Downtown
25: worse.
3: Nashua Association.
25: As long as it's not DOA,
0: I mean, whatever reasoning for why they did it is because of why they did it. You have to start to use stuff that, reverberates and is remembered. What is repeated the most is remembered the most. But I have to tell you something. In this case, even being repeated 100 times, it still doesn't just flow off the tongue, Just like the Washington Commanders. It does not flow off the tongue. Do you know what I mean? No. Anaheim Mighty Ducks does not flow off the tongue. Toronto Maple Leafs flows off the tongue. You'll remember that even if you're not a hockey fan. Do you know what I mean? There is a magic to it. So I'm not a big fan of it. Let them work. They are doing their work. And it brought the reason why I bring it up is because they are doing a chalk... what is it called? Color Main Street. As you remember, for years they do that, coming down here with chalk and painting up the things. But I have to tell you, I got a feeling you'll find out tomorrow if they're going to cancel it. It's supposed to be 12 to 3 on Saturday. It marks the second year in the Downtown Nashua. They're thrilled to invite the community, everybody, to this large-scale chalk art experience. That's all we need.
3: That's going to be hard to do in rain.
0: That's the thing. Yeah.
25: They shut down Main Street, I assume?
0: I don't know.
25: Because if they're going to color Main Street, it'd be nice to do it without
0: the
25: cars.
0: They're not keen about shutting down this Main Street like they once were.
25: Yeah.
0: I don't blame them in a lot of aspects. First and foremost, anytime City Hall does anything, I have to tell you something. It's not about you. It is not about the betterment of the community. It's about money. First and foremost, money. Second of all, risk. So if you can get through those two things, if you have an idea to bring forth to the city, then go for it. If you do not, don't waste your time. It's just not going to happen. And then we have the multicultural festival that I don't know, which I would probably think is going to get rained out as well.
3: Is that outside? Must be.
0: It is. Now, here's a thing that last year got canceled because of the fear of, honest to gosh, ice.
25: In September?
3: Why don't they have it inside the Art Center?
0: Tony, ICE.
25: Oh, that ice. The other ice.
3: Oh, I see. I was thinking. Yeah, I thought you were.
0: Yeah, they were concerned about maybe something happening.
3: Yeah. All right.
0: So it used to be a big fanfare. I used to film a lot of it. What? The phone's ringing.
25: Oh, no.
0: Oh, yeah, I know. You never know what this is going to
25: be. Oh,
3: no. It's still ringing? Yeah. It's an angry caller. Oh,
25: there we go.
0: Hold on a second. Let's put him through the phone. We don't know who it is.
3: Copyright infringement for the horns with the announcement.
0: Maybe, probably. Okay. Hello. Good morning. You're on the air. Who is this?
6: This is Fran from Monday Golf.
0: Fran from Golf. Monday Golf.
6: Yes.
0: Oh, the scramble that we were in.
6: Yeah.
0: Okay. Yes, Fran. Yes. Thank you for calling. What's on your mind?
6: You wanted me to call and tell everybody what a great golfer you are. and how well you played on Monday.
0: Yes, sure. Well, you've got the floor now, so go ahead and tell everybody, because I need a little stroke.
3: How much did he pay you, Fran?
6: Huh?
3: Has he paid you to promote his golf prowess?
6: Well, the check is in the mail.
3: Oh, right? There we go. Yeah,
25: a sleeve of Pro V1s.
6: Yeah.
3: Is he?
6: But he really played really well.
0: You are something else this morning. You know that? I actually shot the worst golf of my entire life. Okay, and just had a very bad day in the golf course. I didn't feel like I helped my team one bit, so I was very upset with myself. And she said afterwards, because it was the big, everybody at the end there. And she says, I'm going to call your radio show and tell them how you stunk up this joint so bad. And I said, don't go ahead. So she changed her tune here this morning, though. But because she's a respectful, nice lady.
3: She's being nice.
6: Well, we had a lot of fun.
0: It's
6: fun to play with you.
0: Yes, it was. It was a great time, and I wish you guys well. We'll see you at the banquet. And then when you get back from Florida, we'll do it again.
6: We'll play again. All right.
0: Thanks great. For you're a sweetie. Thank you.
6: Okay.
0: All right.
6: Bye-bye.
0: So first off, she's 90.
3: God bless her.
0: So we got hooked up with the same people that I kicked their butts out in back in July, Pete and Fran. He's 94 or something. And Hank said, why don't we just put those guys together? Bob, myself, and those four went out. And I just shot the worst round of my golf ever and didn't help the team out at all. But at the end of the day, we came in third, tied for third with three other teams, which wasn't that bad. But if I was just on a little bit more, we could have done better. So I was really wrecked about it. I hate that stupid game. It's a dumb game. It's just something about it. And I've said it 1,000 times about anything else in life, folks. From the guys that are working in the extreme heat, for Tony's guys, or in the brutal cold, and Chris's guys that run out to places you turn your back on, people that do this stuff, they either have it or they don't. You can train some of the things that they need to know, but there is this inept thing that they were born with. And I think it's the same with golf.
25: I think
0: you either get it or the rest of the time you're spending money, wasting time, getting frustrated, and at least getting exercise.
25: The theory about the best thing about golf is lower your expectations. If you don't expect anything,
0: Tony, I can't get any lower.
25: Yes, you can.
0: The expectations you can't even get any lower than this. Do you know? So anyway, thank you, and have a safe trip. They go down to Venice in couple of weeks, and they play golf down there, and then they'll come back for the
25: golf
0: for
25: down there.
0: But there's still a good 6 weeks, I think, left of golf anyway. I mean, Tony's sporting shorts today, Chris. Shorts today.
25: Yeah,
0: last week
25: 60...
0: he had pants on.
25: Well, I had to go somewhere.
0: Oh.
25: I had to go to, I can't tell you. But anyways, it was It was something legal. Yeah.
3: Hope you had a good time.
25: No, I did not.
3: Oh, that's too bad.
0: So Chris, of course, AMR regional director, comes in right before we go on air this morning. What do we got? A car off a bridge in Manchester? What?
3: 293 North is closed by Brown Ave. Multi-vehicle accident with one vehicle over the side of the bridge into the water.
25: That's hard to do.
0: How do you do that?
3: Yeah. You know, have you been on Route 3 or 293 lately and seen the way that people drive?
0: Yes.
25: So it is
0: an outright race.
3: It's like a NASCAR track.
25: They needed a little hybrid to jump over, you know?
0: Yeah. And now we have workers will be doing what they do most, the best of what they do, be shutting down lanes on 293, I-293 in the area of Queen City Bridge starting today. Okay, because Wednesday night, inspectors continued to look at a potential problem with the bridge. The closures will happen from 9 p.m. till 5 a.m. I give it hard when I give it, and I give it hard when it's good. Thank the Lord for you closing this down at 9 o'clock at night till 5 in the morning, which proves my point. You can do the work at night, okay? That is not inconveniencing anybody.
3: That's an old bridge.
0: But here's my point. Okay. Well, we've got the same thing over here now. All right. Now, this Veterans Bridge was torn apart 2 years ago from top to bottom.
3: Yeah, it's a Sagamore.
25: Veterans is the one you go over.
0: Well, that's called circumferential, if I said it properly.
3: Well,
25: it was part of the circumferential bridge. Highway that never got built.
3: Yeah.
0: Okay. So here's a bridge in the very busy bridge. A lot of businesses are going to suffer because of this up there. And they found a problem. Now, don't they have bridge inspectors that go out and do this stuff every six?
25: Yeah, and they find problems.
0: but they found a problem. I'm talking about the maintenance. The maintenance. You don't find this to do maintenance. You find a problem to the point where it's, uh-oh.
25: No, they paint every 10 years. They don't, you know.
0: Well, we got an uh-oh. Yeah. You couldn't have found the uh-oh during the inspections?
25: Well, maybe this was the uh-oh inspection.
0: I'm just glad they
3: found the uh-oh before it was a oh.
0: Now, it's like you looking at your house or something. You see something that you know, I better get to that before it becomes an uh-oh.
3: I got a whole list of those things.
0: They don't do that on the bridge? All of a sudden, it's uh-oh? Shut it down.
25: I think if you read the bridge reports, they'll tell you every bridge in New Hampshire is subject to, it needs help and it's going to fail.
0: I remember covering this with some executive council members 15 years ago for the same thing.
25: The only bridge
0: I had a guy, it was David Wheeler. He came into my studio, this one across the street, with maps. And he brought them in. Those are the early days of cameras. 360p maps has shown all the bridges in the state that needed to be shut down. And he was using that to do something about a bill. There was some of the bill. It never went anywhere with it, but okay. You know what I mean?
25: Yeah, the only bridge that's any good is that wooden bridge that was built in 1644 by 24 beams.
0: And guess what?
25: It's still
0: they were not built to have 418 wheelers going over it every single day and construction trucks that are holding tons and tons of weight all the time. They were not built for that.
25: No.
0: What are you going to do? What are you going to do? You're not going to do anything. You're going to close them down and find another way. Oh, anyway, we're not going to fix
25: bridges and dams. It's all you hear about. Yeah. Every one of them's ready to
3: damn bridges.
25: Mm. Yes. Yeah.
3: Well, and you're a funny guy.
0: Why would you? All right, we got the Joyce Cool Bingo going on right now, and we like to do that with listening audience. Pick a number between 1 and 54. We have beautiful prizes.
3: I think you got to pick higher than that now.
0: Okay. What number, Chris?
3: 72.
0: That we don't. I said 54.
3: No, because they got all sorts of numbers now.
25: They're starting over again with the electric and the plumbing. I think those trucks are going to start with one. They're starting at.
3: Okay, so I'll say E2.
25: Yeah,
0: E2. There is no E2.
3: I bet you there is.
0: Is there an E?
25: Probably. In front of it, no. I think it's just you got to know it's the electrical truck. But I think they started the numbers over with the plumbing.
0: All right,
3: I'm pretty sure I've seen an E in front of it.
25: It could be.
0: All right, if you picked a 30 with no E. You win.
7: Okay.
0: All right. It was okay. Truck 30.
7: I didn't look up quick enough.
0: And
7: to
0: they're
7: see
0: your
7: who it
0: fans
7: was.
0: Because they were beeping at you outside the window.
7: They know who I am.
0: Of course, I would think so.
7: Don't you know who I am?
0: No, you don't use that.
3: I made my.
0: I put the heat in this place.
7: Oh, there was. They were talking the other day about, you know, I went by the shop and there was a panel with my writing in 1997. I put the furnace in. And the guys were like, Tony, did you? And I said, let me guess. That I looked at the furnace. I said, was that up off of Coburn Ave? And I figured, he says, how did you know that? Well, because it was an oil. And I didn't put in that many oil furnaces, and it was a small one, so I knew it was a small ranch. So I kind of guessed the
0: Tony, can you move that mic down? You're talking to the side of it. Down, down, down. Thank you.
7: All right.
0: There we go. Listen,
7: do I
0: to
7: sound
0: that.
7: Better now?
0: You tell me.
7: I don't know.
0: Oh, yeah.
7: I hate the sound of my voice.
0: Well, you don't listen to yourself.
7: Do I like?
0: You're not supposed to listen to yourself.
7: Sometimes I hear my
3: George. What's did the Jets win this weekend?
7: Oh,
0: what, you're going to be crazy bringing this stuff up with me, right? You're just
3: even the Giants
0: cruising for a bruiser.
3: Who's going to be the quarterback for the Giants? They took out Dart.
0: That is
3: broke his neck or something. I don't know what the hell's wrong.
0: If you want to get into that a little bit, we will. I mean, you know, you guys had an easy game the other day, but I'm going to tell you what, defenses are on to Drake May. You know, and he's not going to light it up like he did last year. He was a newbie, you know, mobile. They didn't know his style yet. And these guys at what they do are the best at what they do. They've already got him nailed. He threw another interception on Sunday.
7: Yeah, film at 11. Yeah.
3: Could be Yankees Red Sox next week.
0: And Jets do what Jets do. Why are you surprised? I'm not surprised. They had that game. It was over. They blew it. They blew the game against the Packers. It's unacceptable. We already know the answer. You know, we're not going to go through this again. And the Giants, you know, on paper and the excitement for those fans was through the roof until Dot got injured. And we don't know what's going to happen with them. And if this backup quarterback thinks he's going to get in there and do this team, Harbaugh is going to have a bad year. A lot of quarterbacks went down this weekend.
3: Yeah, it was a bad.
0: You have to ask yourself what's going on. Now, I saw some, of course, with the X world, and you're able to get videos from everybody that thinks they're a journalist today. That Kansas City-Tennessee game, the field temperature was 157. The guy's cleats were melting. They showed him on the sidelines. That's how hot got on that field. Now, what I'm watching when I watch these games right here is we've got a problem with turf. There's a problem with this stuff. I just
7: AstroTurf.
0: It has to be.
7: Or whatever it's called.
0: It has to be. ACLs, MCLs, twisted legs, slipping. Did you see the amount of slipping on Sunday, do you only watch your network or do you watch all
7: the
0: football?
7: I tried to watch some of the games.
0: And, you know, the guys are falling and slipping all over the place. So they're not getting their foot in. And I'll tell you, from what I saw with some close-ups today, these guys are still wearing metal cleats, a lot of them.
3: Now, what about all the money that they spent for the World Cup with all that soccer turf? Remember, it was an insane amount of money that they grew this special grass to make sure that the players didn't slip, and they replicated it in all the World Cup venues across the country. Why can't the NFL do that?
0: I don't think they want to put that type of money into it.
3: Oh, come on.
0: The right lane of the Veterans Memorial Bridge in Hudson is closed again. This is crazy. They just got done doing that bridge, man.
3: Oh, that's a different bridge.
7: Well, hang on. Look at the maps and see what's right.
0: Listen, you remember when I used to be able to take a boat out? Remember those days, fellas?
3: They don't let you do that anymore.
0: I don't have the time. It's still shrunk wrapped from last year. I used to drive under that bridge all the time, okay? That's all I'm telling you. It's brand new paint. We're not talking about the green one, right?
3: South End.
0: You know the green one down there, Tony? Tingsboro line? That green one?
7: No, you mean the one way down Tingsboro? That bridge has been there since, I think George Washington.
0: Well, that thing's never good. I don't see them closing that ever.
3: Well, no, they built a new one.
0: It's iron.
7: No. Did they finally build? I know they were trying to build a new one.
0: It's beautiful. Civil engineer, professor at the University of New Hampshire, Aaron Bell, says the closure was right on. Give me a break, would you please? This is the second bridge in 2 days. Wait till now they're going to go out. Now, you know what happens. Everybody, you know, thing happens and they're going to go crazy.
7: You are correct. Hang on. I'm just checking.
0: What?
7: I know. I hate to say you're right.
0: No, I'm just wondering where it is. Where is it?
3: I thought you were talking to me.
0: Where is it?
7: Well, it is called the Circumvential Bridge.
0: Okay, fine.
7: So maybe the Veterans Bridge is over here. It doesn't say it on the maps.
3: No, I think they used to call it that. Sagamore's up here, I think.
0: Yes. Sagamore is the one. If you take your boat down there, it's a beautiful view because you can see the old pillars of the bridge that was built in the 20s.
3: Yep.
0: To the right of it, right. Now, they just did that bridge. That bridge.
3: Both sides.
0: Both sides, yes. I know because I got caught in that traffic. What's going on here?
3: Maintenance.
0: 2024 inspection report of the Queen City Bridge shows rust in multiple areas of the bridge, including the truss, but no sign of a crack. Are we talking about shutting the bridge down because of a 2024 report? Tell me that's not what I'm reading here, please.
25: Well, I finally read it.
3: Well, interesting enough, there's a huge, it's like a massive boring project going on next to that bridge in Queen City for an underground tunnel for water, city water. I don't know if that had anything to do with it. But.
0: Okay, so is it only me that sees a problem here? That the fact that that you have reverted back to a 2024 report four times in this three-paragraph article? Does anybody see a problem with that? Now, I already know that when you that anything that comes out of any city hall takes a long time. The Manchester DPW confirmed that a fracture critical inspection was completed in 2024. Okay, so what's going on? So they closed the bridge because of a report from 2024? Please don't tell me this, because I don't need it.
3: I don't think so.
0: What? I'm reading the article.
3: Where is this article?
0: On your favorite station that panics you with snowflakes in the air, the useless WMUR corporate organization. The Queen City Bridge in Manchester is completely closed following inspection. Manchester Department of Public Works officials say there appears to be a buildup of rust and a potential crack in the truss. Potential. Safety first.
25: Just welded.
0: Civil engineering professor at the University of New Hampshire, Aaron Bell, says the closure was the right call. This is the exact scaffold. Listen to this girl! This is the exact scaffold thought that has to go into taking care of an infrastructure that's 100 years. Hey, Bell!
8: You're talking about 2024 report.
3: I don't know if that's accurate or not.
0: Can I please continue? Bell explained the importance of the truss and how a crack like this could happen. And then they go through all of this, you know, Sesame Street animations to show you paper clips to show you how it what would happen. Okay, I got that. And then it goes on to the next line. Chris Stawas, can you see that from here?
3: Heck no.
0: Well, then let me read it for you.
3: Thank you.
0: The 2024 inspection report of the Queen City Bridge shows this. Hello? Okay, I can't.
9: I can't.
0: Because only guys like me with eyes like mine will read this report differently than you will. And then the two lines later, inspection. Okay, there you go. Thank you. Inspections of bridges in Manchester occur every 2 years.
3: So they're having one right now. They must have just had one.
0: That's correct. But you did nothing about the one in 2024 that showed multiple rust.
3: Yeah, but
25: maybe they thought it was going to get
0: you
25: better.
0: You saw the rust.
3: Every bridge has rust.
25: Yeah, because sometimes things heal themselves.
0: Everything that's metal has rust.
3: Yeah.
0: That does not mean there's structural damage. It's surface rust. Okay, I got a 1994 Ford F-150 plow truck that's seen more salt than the Mediterranean Sea, okay? And it's got surface rust on the frame that you could get a wire brush. You keep doing that, you'll finally get through to the other side after about 45
25: minutes. Spray it with some Rust-Oleum.
0: And I'm going to think that the trusses on this bridge are built much stronger than the frame on that F-150. So can I see? Why don't you people do us a favor and put the pictures online, because transparency is the thing today, right? That's the whole word. Well, that was a buzzword last year or the year before.
3: It's safe to get the pictures.
0: Show us the pictures of the fracture and the rust, please. Please show us. So here's what's happening. You have a report from 2024, and what did you do? Did you go and fix the rust? Was it sanded and repainted or whatever? Did you check out the? Because you're telling me today that you went back and inspected it. Now we're going to shut the bridge down. This is the type of crap I'm talking about, folks. I can only go by what the article tells me. They try to be informative on the article, but this doesn't make sense to me at all. Inspections of the bridge in Manchester occur every 2 years. Fracture critical inspection basically means that you're going to put your hands on it and that you're going to touch it. You think so, Bill? You know, touch the element that you're concerned about. Yeah, okay. This is...
25: You know what the private sector would do? They'd send a guy up...
0: Just a light one, Chris.
25: They'd send a guy up there with a disc grinder. He'd grind down the metal, get the welder out, weld in a patch. Well, there you go. You're all set. That's what we would do as the private sector.
3: Flex
25: the government?
3: Seal. No,
25: yeah, Flex Seal. Well, Flex Seal's only for the leak.
0: There's five bridges that tie in all the boroughs of New York into Manhattan that have been there.
25: Yeah.
0: Okay. They will not close that down. They are inspecting them all the time. They're doing work on it all the time. There's divers in the water all the time because those guys are highly skilled that can weld underwater. Mm. Highly skilled. Here, everything is a drama class. They don't even know why they've closed the Veterans Memorial Bridge yet. We're still working to identify the reasoning that we've closed the bridge down. People put this stuff out because they don't think anybody, there's no recourse except for my mouth. That's it. They have this, no one else that can buck up against these people because they shove it and you have to take it. I ain't taking this bull crap. Okay. We need more info.
3: It's probably to slow you down on Lowell Road. That's what it is.
0: There's no slowing down anywhere anyway. It's over. It's and I remember coming out of COVID, coming back on air, and I remember talking about a couple of things that stick out. You know, really bright today. And one of them was me talking. I think it was the police. I had them back on after a couple years absence. And I said, is it me or has all of a sudden people just gone pedal to the metal? I remember talking about that. And it has been increasing since then. Yeah. You know, so these highly paid engineers that make much more money than I probably ever will. They got about 1,700 diplomas on the wall and they're dumb. At the same time, who in their right mind puts four lanes into two coming out of two different traffic lights at the same time? I don't know. I played with Erector sets in the game operation. I did pretty good. You know, these people drag race off these lights to get on that bridge now. Oh, yeah. It's hairy coming out of that traffic light. There's people holding on for dear life on their steering wheel ready to go because they know they're going to get blown by people trying to get in front of them to get into the lanes because they pigeonholed or what they use proper term, zipper merge. That's what it's called. A zipper merge is actually a sign on Low Hell Road that's called zipper merge. And so that, you know what that means.
3: That equals pigeonhole?
0: Yeah, they're pigeonholing them in there. They're putting them.
25: The difference between merge and zipper is the speed.
0: Well, they're thinking that everybody's
3: zipping into merge.
0: They're thinking that everybody's going to do the 15 miles per hour.
3: No.
0: All right,
3: no,
0: but coming on to, I'm talking about that Veterans Bridge coming from Hudson now, since they've changed the road for something that does not exist. Okay, which I went ballistic on in June, put out the four people's names and pictures and everything on X about this is the reason for why the entire Low Hell Road down there is a mess because of Amazon, Kohl's, whatever, my Target's distribution center that is sitting there empty. Absolutely empty because they wanted a little more couple bucks in their pocket. They had to change the traffic patterns to put all the cars at one time to get on that bridge. And it is just, it's a free for all. You're on your own.
3: Must cost a lot of money to maintain that facility, even though it's empty.
0: Oh, I can't even. I don't even know how.
3: Because you got. Gotta heat it. I mean, to some extent,
25: sprinklers. Yeah. So yeah.
0: I don't even know how. It's ridiculous. It's ridiculous. Something's.

0: It's when it's done, I think they enlarged the bar near the ballroom. There was a little service bar there.
1: Oh,
0: I think they made that a big bar. They haven't, they kind of got it roped off, so you really can't get in to see it. But no, I think that I think it's gonna be nice when it's done. It's a shame. It's gone way over budget. They had some pretty good insurance. They kept the people on. The old guys, I excuse me, old guys. The old guys I golf with. We're having a meeting, and we're gonna have it upstairs in the curling room in October. You know, like a meal after, because we used to have it just in one of the function rooms they had. There's about 30 guys, so they're trying. They are really trying. But I think it'll be nice when it's done.
2: No, that's good. It's been a
3: This
2: while.
3: is the best time right now to you know, the golf courses are in fantastic shape. You know, a golf course like yours, the municipals might not have the type of staff that they have, but because it's tough, you know, with the leaves all over and finding balls, but it's beautiful out right now. Just beautiful golf weather.
0: I played Derryfield last week, and that's a municipal course in Manchester, and that was in really good shape.
3: Well, you know, I played that one that most of the guys play at in Litchfield. Across
0: you said Hidden Creek, right?
3: Yeah, it's across Passaconaway.
0: Passaconaway's a long one.
3: Okay, that owns that.
0: Yeah, they're both. Well, Continental Paving owns them both.
3: Okay, well, they do a bang job on that. You know, you can't. People in their mind, you know, think, oh, we're gonna go over to the Whip and own the place. I'm gonna tell you, it's gonna challenge you. But five steps up from that is Hidden Creek. That is a
0: That's
3: that
0: a nice
3: ain't
0: course.
3: It's not an easy golf course. You know,
0: oh, that second hole, you got to hit it through a tunnel.
3: They're all
0: like
3: it's
0: an
3: just
0: 18, you got like an 18 inch pipe. You have
2: That's
0: to hit it through.
2: Thread and a needle.
0: Oh yeah.
3: Overlook is in good shape. But Overlook, if you walk along some of those holes and you did golf the jungle, it's reminiscent. You feel like you're back on the jungle. There's some long par fives right along the river, which was the same thing with the jungle. It looks exactly the same. And because of how low it is over there, there's a lot of standing water a lot of times at Overlook. But nonetheless, for a public golf course, and you know, you get over a certain age and during the week, they're really not bad. $42 with a cart.
0: Yep.
3: That's pretty damn good, to
0: Especially
3: tell you the
0: you're
3: truth.
0: Old.
3: You know? Well,
0: the old people get the discount. That's the only. I don't want my 11 cents from Dunkin's, but I'll take my $6 at the golf course.
3: So we have to get through the rest of this week. This is the final weekend for baseball, and then we're in playoff mode. And there could be a Yankee Red Sox playoff, which looks like it's heading that way, right? What's the implications? Are we going into the weekend with implications? I mean, Boston Yankees are nine games ahead in the wild card, and Boston's three up above Chicago. So, I mean, what happens? Yankees play Red Sox? Is that what's going to happen here? Are we already? Is that already going to happen?
0: Well, first place last. And then you work your way in. I don't know how many teams make it. Does every
3: but
0: team?
3: But it's
0: make
3: the
0: it?
3: Wild card.
2: It's wild card. Wild card. So it's a three game series, I think.
3: Because Houston and Texas, we don't know yet. They're both tied, 78 and 79. That's really stinky, to tell you the truth. You know, 78 wins and 79 losses, and you're in first place. And so is Texas. So Cleveland Guardians, there's another one that doesn't roll off the tongue. 82 wins, 75 losses. Tampa Bay's 96 and 61. So the two wild cards are what? You've got Yankees, Red Sox. They're going to end up playing each other. You got an advantage because, once again, Aaron Judge, and he's going to become a liability the older he gets. He's a very big man. He's prone to injury now.
2: He's not playing. They said he's not going to
3: play. I know,
2: play.
3: And this one's now because of an ankle. The other one was a torso muscle that took him out for 2.5 months. What kind of tear is that?
2: They did an inspection on him. He's got rust
0: and a small crack.
3: Yeah. And they shut him down.
0: That you could use Flexi-Alone.
3: And they shut him down. Now look, the guys that play football for the Philadelphia Eagles, you know, did they not just toy with that team the other day? Because all Jalen Hurts needs is 2 minutes. That's all he needs. They were behind until the 2 minute warning.
2: If Allen stays healthy,
3: that team's going to be very tough to beat.
2: Yeah. This could be the,
3: And if it is, it will. Then Josh won't say nothing because he's a gentleman. He won't say the reason for why we haven't won in the past was because of McDermott.
0: Yeah,
3: that's what he'll say, right? And Aaron Rodgers, thank God he's in the swan song. He was a mess, but then again, as I've told you 1,000 times, his offensive line is a mess, and New England just had their day with the guy. You know, any other

0: Did you see that hit that he took?
1: I'm
0: surprised he didn't snap
1: in
0: half.
1: Yeah, he's a lot more sore incredible. Than most people think at the end of the day.
0: Oh, my God.
1: Okay, so tomorrow's game is Atlanta at Green Bay. You got Buffalo will play the Chargers at 1 o'clock on Sunday. And the Patriots will have a very difficult game, and they are playing down in Florida at Jacksonville. Okay,
0: yeah.
1: with Buffy there, the quarterback.
0: Yeah. Who's Lawrence. Who's,
1: yeah, he's come
0: Lawrence.
1: A long way.
0: Yeah.
1: They're going to have their hands full, and Jacksonville is favored by 3 points.
0: Really?
1: Well, actually, Jacksonville minus three. Yep. Yeah.
0: Well, it's a home game.
1: And the other team that I always keep my eye on, but I just don't know what the problem is, and I think it's Todd Bowles. I really do. And what is going on with this?
0: You and everybody else.
1: Tampa Bay Bucks team who plays a stinky Cleveland team. And again, the protection isn't as good as some teams for Baker. And he's not the tallest guy in the world. So he struggles. But he's a gamer because he'll die on the football field. But it isn't good enough when you've got 6'7" guys on the offensive line. And you're 6 foot. And they're 350. You know.
0: How would you have liked to have gone to that game? What was it, a 2-hour delay?
1: Yeah.
0: Oh,
2: because
0: of
2: thunderstorms?
0: Yeah. Yeah. Rain and thunderstorms. But
1: well, they're not canceling games for rain. Please, are we that soft? Lightning, I understand.
0: And I'll tell you what, they get some storms down there.
2: Yeah. Oh, yeah.
0: You know, we don't know.
1: Yeah, they wouldn't have called it, no.
0: No, but they delayed it. I think it was 2.5 hours. Those guys came out. They must have been just I mean, how do you warm up again?
1: No, you don't. You don't. You know,
0: it's like playing behind some golfer. That's like we call them, human rain delays.
1: You got a couple of good ones if you'd like to watch them. And the Rams are a very good football team. You saw that on the other night. They're playing Denver, and Baltimore plays Dallas. And hey, the new Las Vegas team is doing pretty good so far, right? They're 2-0, aren't they? They're playing at New Orleans, and we're heading off. And unfortunately, the Giants, I don't know what's going to go on with Dot, but they are playing a stinky Tennessee team.
2: I heard he's going to have surgery on the MCL.
1: Then he's done.
2: Yeah. It's not good.
1: You know, and this is the problem when you have a stink offensive line. Your poor quarterback's going to get murdered by these guys. He's just going to get murdered. He's trying to stand back there in the pocket, maybe throw a football, and within seconds, he's got an animal on him that they don't care how they tackle you. They're going to twist your legs up like a pretzel. You know, they don't think like that. If they thought about tackling a guy and maybe causing an injury, they couldn't play football. They don't even think about it. They will get on their knee and pray after they wrecked your life, that it wasn't as bad. If you see the video on that, it's just like all the rest of the disturbing videos. I said, the guy's done. When you're young like that he is, you have a lot of adrenaline and your body can be in shock and not feel the pain because everybody was, he's on the sideline. He must be okay.
2: He's standing up.
1: Oh, he's standing up. It can't be that bad. He's standing up. Oh, yeah. Just like the bridge. Wait till we get in here with the X-ray.
0: Yeah.
1: Now, there's the other frightening thing. If they were to go out with this type of technology today and check every bridge we have, I am going to tell you right now, just shut them all down. Because they're in water. Hello? And it's just going to continue to cost money as everybody's sweating to death that here we go. It isn't getting any better, folks, with this petroleum prices, and all of your oil companies are just drooling. They know you're coming.
2: Diesel fuel, $6.55 when I went by the station this morning.
1: They know you're coming.
2: That's insane.
1: Eversource knows you're coming. They have the meetings. There's donuts. The hands are going back and forth. Trust me. They don't sit there and bum out like you do because, oh, man, this is going to be a tough winter on us. They don't do that. They're high-fiving. We're going to kill them this year. Are you kidding? The shareholders are going to be very happy this year. They aren't going to. Do you think they're in the boardroom going, oh, geez, guys, it's going to be a real tough winter on everybody? No. Jack them up, boys. Here we go. We've been waiting for this for 50 years, they're saying. This is a banner season.
2: Rewind to April. Remember when I came in and I said, I just locked in my propane for next winter.
1: Mm-hmm.
2: Just in case, because of all the nonsense going on in the Middle East.
1: That's right.
2: And I think George said, what the?
1: Yeah,
2: I said that now for.
1: Yeah.
2: So I'm paying the same I did last year, which, you know, is too much. But. Yeah.
1: No, of course it is. Of course it is.
0: Yeah, you got a new efficient system, so you're using half the fuel.
2: Yeah, but if I waited till now,
1: There you go. Now that's the key. We've talked about this before. You know, the everyday talk from maybe acquaintances you may see, you know, chit-chat. Hey, how you been? Haven't seen you in a while. There's probably some gas pricing going on, the winter that's coming ahead, heating oil prices, electricity prices, for a little chit-chat. But you can get deeper with them because most people don't know why they're in the stump of whatever the executives and risk and lawyers tell their HR people to tell the public. Because after all, they can't tell you, hey, guess what? We're screwing you. They can't do that. They have to do it like with chivalry to it. You know, like, oh, geez, you know, no, please don't buy into the bullshit. You're getting screwed. And that's all there is to it. And they can do it and they will do it. And they go. And this year they're just drooling at it.
2: Is your wood ready? You got all your wood done?
1: Yeah. Chris, what are you trying to do? Kill me too? You too. Do you know how much work this is, bro? I don't think you realize it. Steve, you don't realize it because you got two teenage boys.
2: Steve ran out of wood. I'm getting a cord from
1: friend,
2: a young man in Brookline tomorrow.
1: Steve is out Friday. Of wood.
2: Well, yeah.
1: What did he say? Is he going to get more?
2: I didn't ask because I said, can you drop a cord, you know, whenever you get a chance? He's like, I don't have any more right now. He gave me the name of a young man in Brookline that's going to come over and drop some.
1: Is he giving it to you for the same price?
2: Within like $20 or something. Yeah.
1: Did it go up?
2: Oh yeah. It didn't go down.
1: What is it? $450 a cord?
2: $425.
1: Okay. That's not bad.
2: Delivered. Seasoned, yeah. Cut.
1: Yeah. I've cut, almost two cords. Cut and split and stacked. I mean, that's a lot of work and this is not Douglas fir. Okay. It is hard as a rock. It's a gold nuggets, basically. And Tony said it, and that's what made my mind go to that. Efficiency. Chris, Bob, I know other people that have called the radio station. They've called Choice Cooling. They've upgraded their heating systems. The worst of the worst won't be happening to them because their systems are efficient. All right, and this goes back to me stating before, whether you believe it or not, if I'm in that business and I see the main media out there, don't get those light bulbs. Make sure you do these, get that, get this. You're cutting down on my profits, number one, and my shareholders. I'm going to make that up somehow, some way, because everybody is doing their part to be more efficient. Absolutely.
0: And that is true. And I agree with you because we've really cut down, but we've also increased capacity because we keep building and building and building and building and building. And then so I think it's been pretty much, you know, level because we put the, and those efficient light bulbs make a difference. It's absolutely amazing how efficient those lights and all the things are. But
1: I don't like the color.
2: You can get different colors, daylight or soft white.
1: I gotta turn that. It's got to be turned like this. You have it like this. Yeah, it's
0: got
1: to be right.
0: Gee, we got three. We got 1 minute left. We'll fix it.
1: I remember when they first came out, they were almost hospital.
0: Well, the squigglies. Oh, those were horrible.
1: Yeah, but then the LEDs were hospital white. Yeah. And then that's all that was available. Then they came to the soft white or soft brown, you know. But we've all put them in.
0: Yeah.
1: We all put them in. We all have, maybe for me, gone to the, as far as taking electrical outlets and putting insulated things behind the electrical outlets. I've done all that. The windows, the whole nine. I'm not using as much as I am before, but all my rates have gone up because they feel it. All right. So that's all I'm going to say. All right. Don't go to Manchester today if you don't have to. Go to DNC if you want to find out. DNA. If you want to find out if the chalk thing's going on, or for that matter, the multicultural festival. Alyssa was on air yesterday. She said they'll call it tomorrow if they feel. She just said, rain and chalk, don't go over there. Anything, Chris?
2: Today,
1: on opioids? Or?
2: Nothing of substance. We're still hanging in there where we were previously, so mm-hmm. That's good. Mm-hmm.
1: How about you, bud?
0: Hey, just check your heating system. I mean, this morning you actually could have turned your heat on and it would not have been a dumb thing to do. You know, the houses are 65 degrees inside just because it was 44 last night.
1: Who's 65? Mine was 58 this morning.
0: Okay.
1: I refuse to light fires yet. 66. It ain't going to happen. Shall we set a date, bet date of when I will have to light that first fire, Chris?
2: I'm going to say October 23rd.
0: I've got December 1st.
2: Yeah. No, he's going to get chilly.
1: No, Tony, please already.
2: Going to get chilly.
1: It will. I'm thinking around Columbus Day, I may have to at least crack one. It's a gorgeous view. Where is that, Tony? Casco?
0: It's Nova Scotia up top.
2: Oh, wow.
0: Peggy's Cove Lighthouse.
2: Huh. Beautiful.
0: You know, they don't look like they're dressed all that warm.
1: No, look at this guy.
0: I know, but
1: he's got a knit hat on. He's got the, you know, come on. It's freezing there.
0: I don't see snow.
1: No, you won't. It's going to be hard to see snow there because the wind blows it. I could tell you right now, but looking at that water, that 40 degrees, that water is cold.
0: Oh, I didn't look at what it was. I went fishing Friday. I forgot to look.
1: Have you caught anything?
0: I actually did a 12-hour marathon trip. We met the boat at 4:30, and we got in at 5. Yes, I caught a ton of fish.
1: Did you bring me any this morning?
0: No, I didn't.
1: Cod?
0: I caught a cod. I actually had the pool right till about noon until a cusk beat me, but I probably caught about a 12-pound cod.
1: Oh.
0: Big the fillet was.
1: Did you go with your brother?
0: Big. No, I went with one of my brother's friends, but I just went on a potty boat. I paid for it, you know, stood in the back. It was just a
1: 12 hours.
0: Yeah, I got 8 haddock, a couple pollock, a couple
2: nice.
0: Cusk.
2: That's a good haul.
0: Yeah, but we're 20, we're almost 30 miles out.
1: Oh, you can't see
0: that's
1: any
0: why it took 2.5 hours to get there.
1: Can't see any land there.
0: No.
1: So
0: no.
1: Where are you out by the shoals?
0: Oh, way past the shoals. We're out to, you know, on the other side of Jeffrey's.
1: George's Banks.
0: No, that's 100 miles. Oh. No, but we were out there. I mean, you couldn't see land.
1: How deep?
0: Only like 200 feet, because that's where. It's, so you're 1,000 feet driving to it, and then all of a sudden it just comes up, and that's
1: so.
0: Where the
1: you
0: fish
1: you
0: hang
1: think
0: around.
1: That water's got to be 50s?
0: I can't remember
1: 50s.
0: What it was.
1: All
0: I didn't. It was, top anyway.
3: Super intelligence. Right. Every major new technology brings challenges.
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9: You've been dating a corporate lobbyist who actually was lobbying on behalf of Amazon at a time when you then went on to cast votes on Amazon's behalf on bills they
10: that's
9: lobbied
10: true,
9: you on.
10: Man.
9: Yes, it is. Congressman,
10: Matt,
9: it absolutely is.
10: That is not true.
9: Congressman,
10: Matt,
9: absolutely
10: true.
9: Is.
10: That is not true.
8: It was true. 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Then Pappas lied about it.
10: That is not true.
8: 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Chris Pappas won't look out for you in the U.S. Senate. 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SLF PAC is responsible for the content of this ad.
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4: 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Be sure to like us on Facebook and you'll get notified of our upcoming live shows and upcoming exciting guests. We're always looking for potential and interesting guests. That's exactly what we have today. exciting guests who are here, and they've been here before. I'm ecstatic to have them back. And I'm just going to tell you to shout out to all the dog owners. And if you are a dog owner, be sure to let them know that this show is on, because we're going to be talking about all things wicked good for dogs. We have Odessa and Ramon and Lori, and they're going to introduce themselves. And they're from Hudson K9, which is now located in Nashua. And I am really happy to see you guys. So we'll put Odessa on first.
5: Oh, great.
4: Oh, great. How are you?
5: Good. How are you?
4: Good. We're excited because you are partly responsible for Duffy. And that's my dog, Duffy. He's 10, same age as my grandson. And you were there for his training.
5: Yep.
4: And he did okay. he's something.
5: He's a good boy.
4: He's a good boy, exactly. And how did you sort of evolve into, because the three of you were a team.
5: Yep.
4: Manager on two owners. And as you as the manager, how did that sort of evolve? Because you do everything there. You're also a trainer. You're also a dog owner.
5: Yep.
4: So...
5: Yeah. I started out as a client about 15 years ago with my boxer, who actually had been biting people and dogs.
4: Oh, my goodness.
5: I had gone to a couple different trainers and no one could help me. I was 21 at the time, didn't know what I was doing. I'm like, I either have to, unfortunately, put him down or I have to fix it. And then I had a really good friend of mine who her husband grew up with Ramon, and she was like, I think you need to go here. And when I went there, my dog bit him the very first class. But other than that, we fixed him. It was one of the best things I've ever learned, to learn how to communicate properly with my dog. Not even just, it's not about making him a robot or making him feel like less than. Like, he's still a part of the family, but I trained him into a therapy dog, canine good citizen. One of the biggest things that we did that like really holds home to me is I took a dog from biting people and going after dogs. And then on the couple months before he died, Ramon took me and him to New York City during Christmas time.
4: Oh, wow.
5: And I was able to walk him through Rockefeller Center without any issues.
6: Thousands of people.
5: And that just...
4: Thousands.
5: That's one of my biggest success stories.
4: Yeah.
5: Just that dog meant the world to me.
4: And then next thing you know, you are...
5: Yeah, I fell in love with it, because it wasn't just about teaching your dog to sit down, stay, heal, and calm. It's about teaching you to have a bond with your dog.
4: Yeah.
5: If your dog trusts and respects you and loves you, mm-hmm. you can do anything with them. And that's okay. What it's about. It's not about making a robot or being super strict or being mean.
4: So do you have to remind them that they're dogs?
5: Most of the time. Yeah. All the time, actually. We want to treat them like children, but yes. They are dogs, but you can still love them.
4: Mm-hmm.
5: It's just you have to communicate properly.
4: They're part of the family, but they're, you know, you have to sure to teach, show them where their place is.
5: Exactly.
4: Good. So, Ramon, you brought her from a dog. She her dog bit you, and then now she's got a job.
6: Yeah.
4: was that a pre-requirement?
6: Oh, my goodness. I guess so. I guess so. Definitely was not expecting that. But, yeah. No, it was a great success story for
4: it
6: everybody.
4: Was. And you have quite a bit of experience with dogs. I've seen you with your dog, your German Shepherd, and I know that you have trained police dogs. So, yeah, how did this all fall into place for you?
6: So for me, I've always loved dogs, always wanted to do something with dogs. Started out showing dogs, like, pretty much right out of high school.
4: Wow.
6: Just that's how much I love to be around dogs and love dogs. The minute I was able to get my first apartment, got a couple dogs, and my neighbor actually was showing dogs, and that's how I got into it. And then from there, I met a dog trainer at one of the dog shows. He gave me the opportunity to be an apprentice for him. I was an apprentice for him for 4 years, driving an hour and a half each way just to learn how to dog train, not paid. And then once I reached a point with him where I wanted more, like I wanted to be I'm a sponge. I want to learn. And we were limited. I found another guy in Massachusetts, and I was in Maine with this guy that was doing everything, was important for U.S. Customs, Border Patrol, police dogs, like military, just name it, he did it. And that's what I wanted to do. So that's when and he played a sport called French ring sport that I had fallen in love with watching. Made the transfer over to him, and that's actually where I met Lori. It's we do everything. It's been, you know, fast paced from there. And we, you know, there's nothing in the dog world that we don't have a hand in. Mm. There's really nothing.
4: Wow, Lori, how about you?
7: Hi.
4: What's your introduction to dogs?
7: To dogs, yes. Always loved them. Begged my parents. About 12 years old, I finally got my first dog.
4: Mm-hmm.
7: Always had dogs. Raised my family with dogs. Ended up with this nervous, aggressive dog. Someone had kind of dumped him on my doorstep, and I couldn't, you know, let him leave. But I had young children, and I didn't know how to handle that professionally because I was just a mom with dogs. So I sought out professional help, and it happened to be the same person that Ramon ended up starting with. Yeah. So I started as a client. It was wonderful. The dog, you know, was manageable. You know, I learned a lot, which I loved. I ended up apprenticing for him, then working part-time, and then working full-time, and then managing his facility. And towards the end of that, and we were playing French ring sport, getting into all aspects of dog training at that point. And then Ramon and I said, you know what, let's just do this ourselves. Mm. And we've made a great team for all these years.
4: Oh, so. My goodness.
7: Yeah.
4: Wow.
7: Yeah.
4: That's amazing. And you guys have been around since what, 2007? Is that what you said? I can't remember.
6: Yeah.
7: I think officially 2008 by the time we got approvals.
4: Okay. So you were in Hudson and then you became quite popular, and now you've got two facilities in Nashua.
7: Correct.
4: Again, this is Hudson Canine, and you are on Broad Street, down the street, and then you are on West Hollis Street.
7: Correct.
4: Yes.
7: Yes.
4: And does each facility do the same kind of work? Is it one boarding, one?
7: So both facilities teach classes.
4: Okay.
7: The one on West Hollis is a smaller facility that Ramon mostly works and runs. Mm-hmm. And he deals with a lot of the behavioral issues there. A lot of the private lessons are done at that school. The Broad Street is a much larger facility. That's where the majority of the group classes are. We do private lessons there as well. All the employees are there. Mm-hmm. And we have our boot camp program. It's run out of just the Broad Street facility.
4: Okay.
7: In the boot camp program, after you've done some training with your dog with us, it's only for our clients, but it's to help you reinforce the training that you learned in classes.
4: Mm-hmm.
7: So it's like a day program. It is a day program. You drop off in the morning, pick up in the evening, but we're reinforcing the training that you learned with your dog around all of the dogs, environmental challenges. We take them for little pack walks. There's a lot of reinforcing of all the training that you're doing with your dog at home.
4: So you might see your team in action, because frequently as I'm driving down Broad Street, I see them walking the dogs.
7: Correct. Yep. Those are those pack walks that
4: with
7: we take the dogs.
4: With their Hudson Canine shirts on. So it's great advertising.
7: Yeah.
4: Well-behaved dogs.
7: Yes.
4: Walking down the street.
7: Yes, absolutely. Yeah. Gives them a positive experience with a group of dogs. A lot of people don't have the opportunity to work their dog around other dogs. So it helps you expose your dog to behaving correctly with other dogs around.
4: So is behaving correctly just sit, stay, I don't know, here's a, down, here's a stay while I get, here's a treat, and then they come running back to you? Are you done after that?
7: So obedience is not, it's just a piece of it, right?
4: Okay.
7: We definitely, your dogs need to know basic commands. We do not use treats. It's okay. A relationship you have with your dog.
4: Okay, no treats, no collars. Treats. No prong collars.
7: No prong collars. Nope. Absolutely not. We start all the dogs out with an evaluation. So we explain how we do things, and we meet your dogs, see how they are with people and dogs. And we do the basic obedience training, but teaching sit, down, stay, heel, come, your basic commands, mm-hmm. a few additional things, but also how to read your dog, how to understand your dog, how to make sure, that you're treating your dog like a dog, and making sure that, they view you as the leader, mm-hmm. not alpha or any of that nonsense, mm-hmm. just as a leader. And so you can have that good relationship with your dog. So mm-hmm. the obedience commands are part of that relationship. And that's okay. what you learn in classes, is how to translate the commands.
4: Okay. How's she doing, Ramon?
6: She's doing really good.
4: Is she?
6: That's yeah. why she's talking.
4: That's why she.
6: I said you're doing really good.
7: I said
6: the only thing I'd touch about that is there's a lot of myths, and anybody could put anything on social media, or anybody could write anything on the internet. It comes down to simply how to communicate with your dog, when to pet, when not to pet, and most importantly, most people don't know that there's a way to give your dog affection where you can put him in a confident state. But there's also a way that if you give affection, you can put a dog in a more insecure, more anxious, more aggressive state of mind. And if you ask most dog trainers about that are out there, or most people or vets about that, they don't understand it. Mm-hmm. And the problem is that the world that we live in now, anybody through COVID who took a online dog training class, anybody who got a dog and went through one training lesson mm-hmm. automatically thinks they're a dog trainer.
4: Mm-hmm.
6: So the market is kind of flooded because of it.
4: Mm-hmm.
6: The way we came up, the three of us, is, and it's what we try to do for our employees as well, is you come through as a client, then you apprentice. Then if you're good, then there's jobs opportunity for you. And mm-hmm. that's the best way to become a dog trainer. You got to be really hands-on. And especially in our boot camp, we have up to 40 dogs a day. Your handling skills are going to go through the roof because you're just handling dogs every day.
4: Mm-hmm.
6: And then being in classes, seeing the larger group classes done by, Lori or Odessa, or if you're sitting with me, the private one-on-ones with the real, real bad human aggression or the mm-hmm. real, real bad dog aggression, that's when you learn behavior.
4: Mm-hmm.
6: And that's the slippery slope that a lot of dog trainers are chasing the wrong things.
4: Mm-hmm.
6: Like, I'll give you an example just real quick. I was dealing with a dog the other day that had been to four other dog trainers. And it was really, really dog reactive. And that's what every dog trainer was chasing. We got to fix the aggression. We got to fix the aggression. We got to fix the aggression. And I'm like, so when I sat down with the lady, by the way, her name's Lucille. She's amazing. I said, I don't care about the aggression right now. And she's like, what do you mean? I go, because that's not your problem. That's the outcome of a problem. The problem is that, number one, your dog doesn't know what you want. Number two, there's no communication, right? And then also, I have to go after the root cause. And what the root cause is the anxiety that the dog had initially, but is now being reinforced by the clicking and the treats and all these things that the dog is trying to literally kill a dog that Odessa was holding, and the lady's clicking and trying to feed it. So it's, we don't understand timing. We don't understand communication. We don't understand behavior out there.
4: Mm-hmm.
6: Not us, just the general public. And even, I hate to say it, most training
4: dog
6: facilities.
4: Owners
6: yeah.
4: Too.
6: So it's teaching people how to communicate, mm-hmm. teaching them to understand, hey, I'm not going to look at my dog's tail because that can give me a false read in certain situations.
4: Mm-hmm.
6: How to read a dog properly, how to communicate with that dog properly. That's what sets us aside.
4: Mm-hmm.
7: Can I add a little bit on to that as well? So the other thing too is I highly recommend that people vet their dog trainers more than just taking their word for things.
4: All right. Great
7: advice. Ask them specific questions.
4: Yes, that's what I was going to
7: ask. What their experience is. What, have they competed? How many dogs have they actually trained? Do they just do basic obedience? Can they handle more challenging behavior issues?
4: Mm-hmm.
7: If the answer is, I've trained half a dozen dogs or a dozen dogs, I've been doing this for a couple of years, that's probably something I would be careful about,
4: mm-hmm.
7: especially if there's behavioral issues with your dog. We literally have probably had our hands on at least 10,000 dogs Wow. In the, because we just recently, a few years back, changed our computer system. So we had to transfer all our clients over. And there was 9,000 clients just there. And that wasn't even from the whole, all the years we've been doing this. Mm-hmm. So we do have a lot of experience and fit hands-on. We're still doing all the classes. We don't sit back and just, you know, tell people, you know, this is what you need to do. Go do this class. We talk to every single client coming through the door. And I'm finding there's a lot of people having these not great experiences with previous trainers because they really don't know what they're doing. They don't have that experience to back them up. Mm-hmm. So definitely vet people. I'm all about entrepreneurship, people having businesses. There's plenty of dogs out there for everybody, but just be careful as to who you actually go to.
4: Yes,
7: for sure.
4: I mean, if it's a puppy, I'm just saying, okay, fine, sit down, stay. But I think if you have a dog that's, you know, every dog needs additional training.
7: Sure.
4: So that's when you guys come in.
6: So the problem, too, is that when somebody is not really knowledgeable, they depend on gimmicks and tricks. And mm-hmm. unfortunately, that doesn't work.
4: Mm-hmm.
6: That doesn't work.
4: Yes.
6: And we're seeing all of the negative side effects from the people that aren't educated and don't understand and trying to train these dogs. Then they come find us. And now we have to not only fix the initial problem, but everything that all the other issues that they've caused, because they've used a cookie cutter method to try to train different dogs, mm-hmm. and you can't do that, mm-hmm. you know. And like Lori said, we've been together since 2000, you know, training together, working for somebody else, competing all over the United States. We've been to Canada competing and trialing. We've been in Mexico, Puerto Rico. We've been everywhere. We've been on Animal Planet, both in the United States and in Canada.
4: Oh my goodness.
6: We've been on covers of magazines. We've literally dealt with almost every single breed of dog out there. You really, really have to do your research and not just go by the two or three, you know,
7: reviews
6: that their friends wrote for them. That's that right. Kind of stuff, you know?
4: Exactly.
6: So, people should really do their homework.
4: And so, how do you? Most of your clients are referrals. Is that pretty much?
7: Yeah. Since we opened, it's mm-hmm. most. It's, I would say, 95% referral.
4: Right.
7: We do participate in the Best of Greater Nashua.
4: Oh, great.
7: Yeah. In the past five years, we have won our category. So that's something that we're proud of.
4: You should be.
7: But yes, mostly word of mouth. Absolutely. Mm-hmm. And every single client comes in for an evaluation first. So we meet everybody and mm-hmm. have a whole conversation
4: with
7: them.
4: Is that a free evaluation?
7: It's actually a $50 evaluation.
4: Okay. Oh,
7: yeah,
4: that makes sense.
7: Absolutely. Yeah.
4: Sure. For your time. And how does one schedule an evaluation?
7: So you can check out our website. You can mm-hmm. contact us through that. Email is the best way to communicate with us, because the three of us are owners, manager, and we, as we heard with Odessa, she is my right hand. Mm-hmm. She does absolutely everything. So we don't have anyone sitting at the phone. We're all very busy. And Odessa, when you reach out, email, mm-hmm. best way is she's going to be the first one you're going to be contacting.
4: Oh, that's
7: talking
4: great.
7: To. So, and she is like quick, getting back to everybody as best she can. She's wonderful. So,
4: mm-hmm.
7: But yeah, reach out. We set up that evaluation, then we explain everything. If it's for you, great. If it's not, that's okay too. Mm-hmm. You know, we want to make sure everyone's on board.
4: That's right.
7: And we have that, they have a good feel about what they're about to start.
4: Because it's a little, it's not unconventional. It's just very, it's like going through it. It's like, you know what you're doing. There was, you know, just sit back and let it happen.
6: Definitely. The good thing is when we sat down and make this program, we took a little bit from all of our experiences, right? So it's not like this is Lori's way. It's not like it's Ramon's way. It's what worked for you in these situations, what worked for you, what worked mm-hmm. for me. And we did have a good mentor, right? So it was, we've been, the foundation is there, and mm-hmm. the foundation is set up to be successful. Word of mouth, and Lori said this in the very beginning when we started, that word of mouth is the strongest form of mm-hmm. advertisement.
4: Absolutely.
6: So that actually helped mold our plan, right? Like, we only do small classes, and a lot of dog training places you go, the guy demonstrates with a trained dog and then expects you to do the same thing. And you're like, well, what the heck? I'm in a class with 13, 15 dogs. My dog's not doing what the dog next to me is doing. I don't know what to do. And then they leave frustrated. Mm-hmm. So what happens with us, because Lori wanted the small dog, everything is small numbers, period. But the classes, the trainer will grab every dog individually, mm-hmm. demonstrate what we're going to do. So they're going to explain it first. Mm-hmm. Then they will demonstrate with your dog, because your dog may do something different than the dog next to you. So you're going to know, hey, if your dog does this, then this is what you're going to do. Or if your dog does something different, then you're going to do that. Mm-hmm. So we'll go through all the dogs. Then you'll come up and you'll rep it multiple times yourself. So every day when you leave Hudson Canine, you've heard it. You've seen it. You've done it. Now it's sustainable.
7: Mm-hmm. And there's paperwork that goes home, too, so yeah. you can refer back to. So oh, a lot right. of people love that, the that's little right. handouts we yeah. give them. And, yeah. and three to six dogs in the classes, too.
4: Yeah, there's that's not right. a big, that's what we had. I think yeah. we had just a few dogs in our class.
7: Yeah.
4: Yes.
7: Yeah. Keep it nice and small.
4: I'm still reflecting back to when Duffy, Duffy was Ramon, he would just look at Ramon, and he would be so well behaved. Yeah. Look at us, and you'd like, yeah, right.
6: it's impossible to answer everybody's questions and to work with everybody's dog mm-hmm. equally.
4: Yeah,
6: if we're large numbers, like most people do,
4: exactly.
6: You know, for us, it's let's do slow low numbers. Let's put out a really good product. Let them tell their friend, and let them tell their friend, and then they tell somebody else, mm-hmm. rather than chasing that quick buck and having like 15 dogs in one class. And, you know, you may get three positive mm-hmm. reviews, but you got 12 people you didn't satisfy.
4: Oh, there you go.
6: So that's.
4: And they're not going to say anything.
6: Correct. Well, they're going to say, hey, don't go there.
4: Oh, don't go there. That's right.
6: Correct.
4: That's right. So, maybe not on Facebook, but yeah, you're right.
6: So we're better off managing the numbers in the very beginning and putting out a better product. Cause in the long run, that's what's gotten us to be here from, you know, like I
4: yeah,
6: said,
4: all that time.
6: We've
4: yeah.
6: been training together 26 years. That's yeah, a long time.
4: It's a long time.
7: Yeah. And yeah. personally, I still love doing the classes. I think we're extremely fortunate that we can make a living doing this. We're not going to retire millionaires by any way, shape, or form, and that's okay. But I still walk into every classroom. It could be a class one with three little puppies, and I still, mm-hmm. I roll with it. I'm into it. It's just, I love people getting their dogs. Having them get that connection, that aha moment. It's yeah. just, it's great. I
4: yeah.
7: love it.
4: Yeah. Lori, three little labradoodles. I mean, doodles. Sorry, Odessa. Yeah. Three little labradoodles. What do you think?
5: Doodles are, everybody loves them. They're just energetic dogs. And I think a lot of people think doodles just are, they're cute and that's all, but they need to be trained too.
4: They absolutely do.
5: So
4: yes,
5: they're definitely one of the number one breeds out there. But
4: is it really a breed though?
5: It's a couple different breeds.
7: It's all kinds. Yeah,
5: you never know if it's a yes. labradoodle, golden doodle, bernedoodle,
4: bernedoodle.
5: There's a bunch out there.
7: Cocker doodle.
6: There's yep. new doodles every year.
5: A cavapoo. Yep.
4: Yeah. Yeah. So do you guys chuckle to yourself? Like, ooh, it's
5: we always just say, here's a doodle, because everybody yeah. will say, like, specifics. I'm like, it's a doodle.
4: It's a doodle. Yeah.
6: It's a mad. The yeah. doodle yeah. people are very proud.
5: Yes.
6: And if you say it's the wrong type of doodle, they will let you know.
7: But, you know, that being
4: not
7: said,
4: a golden doodle. It's a labradoodle. Yeah, yeah.
7: But generally, they're all happy-go-lucky dogs, though. So ultimately, oh, yeah. they do make really good family pets, you mm-hmm. know, if you do the training.
4: Right.
7: And it doesn't matter if it's a 8-pound chihuahua or if it's 150 or 200-pound St. Bernard, right. they all need training. They're
4: that's,
7: all dogs.
4: They
7: all
4: right.
7: need to be treated like dogs. So yeah, as long as they do training, the doodles, they need a lot of exercise. They need a lot of physical and mental, mm-hmm. but they do make great pets. Mm-hmm. I mean, very rarely have we seen any type of behavior or aggression type issues with them.
4: Yeah. So, yeah, then yeah, definitely aggression them, is not.
7: Yeah, just to give them some props. Issues.
4: Yeah.
6: We did a doodle, a labradoodle, for AMR, the ambulance company. American Medical Rescue.
4: Yeah.
6: That was their comfort dog. And we were actually on WMUR because we took the dog to Manchester Airport. And comfort dogs is one of the things that we do. We'll talk about that in a minute. But
4: sure.
6: we actually had to teach the dog how to go through a security checkpoint. And because the comfort dogs wear harness, we had to teach the dog how to stand for inspection. And it was actually a really cool thing.
4: Yeah.
6: So, you know, like Lori said, they're great dogs.
4: Mm-hmm.
6: They're great dogs. We just always have to remember their dogs. And not that you can't love your dog and spoil your dog when the time is right.
4: Mm-hmm.
6: But at the end of the day, the communication is different.
4: Mm-hmm.
6: You know, it's very different.
4: What do you mean?
6: So the way you communicate with dogs is not the same way you would communicate with a human.
4: So you can't talk baby talk to your dog.
6: No. Like if you were afraid of the dark and it was pitch dark out and my lights went out
4: mm-hmm.
6: and you're panicking and I come over and I rub your back and I go, hey, it's okay. You know, it's going to be fine. The emergency lights come back on. You know, the girls went to get flashlights. You're going to be fine. You're going to understand me because you speak English.
4: Mm-hmm.
6: When you talk to your dog, it's wah, wah, wah, like the old Peanuts cartoon teacher,
4: yes,
6: right?
4: Wah, wah.
6: And then what happens is that when I give you that soothing tone and that soothing touch, you're also understanding why you're getting that. Okay, Ramon's here with me.
4: Yeah.
6: He's not leaving me. The girls went to get flashlights. Oh my God, I'm going to be okay.
4: Yeah.
6: Dogs are the opposite. So if a dog is like, if you invite me over to your house and I walk in and the dog runs behind you and you're like, it's okay, don't worry. And you pick it up and you baby talk it. What you're actually doing is reinforcing that insecurity because the dog doesn't understand your English. Once again, it's that. Want, right?
4: Right?
6: So what happens, the communication there becomes, hey, I'm running, I'm hiding. Mom's petting me. Mom's reinforcing it. I'm doing the right thing. So then the insecurity goes through the roof. Let's say the other thing happens. Let's say you invite me over for dinner and your dog tries to kill me the minute I walk through the door. Now you grab the dog and you're petting. Hey, it's okay. It's just Ramon. He's a friend. Everything's going to be okay. Once again, your dog doesn't understand words.
4: Yeah.
6: So what happens is that your dog is getting communicated, you're doing the right thing by barking at him. Mm-hmm. Bark at everybody that comes through the door. Try to kill him, right? Yeah. So it's once again, it's about timing.
4: Okay.
6: It's about learning how to communicate. You're going to notice one of the things that we never, ever say, be the alpha.
4: What is it?
6: Be the alpha.
4: Oh, be the alpha.
6: Yeah.
4: Okay.
6: Yeah.
4: Well, for the dog or for the person?
6: For the dog.
4: Oh, the dog. You know, okay.
6: It's not about being the alpha. It's not about dominating. It's not about being this big shot, right? It's how do you communicate with your dog? How do you communicate with your kids?
4: Yeah.
6: Like communication is everything. So yeah, it doesn't matter what the relationship is. You have to communicate with those people a certain way. You know, Odessa got my daughters into horseback riding when they were younger. Can't communicate with a horse like you can a dog or a human.
4: Yeah.
6: You know, so it's just you have to learn how to communicate. And once you do that, your dog will relax. And a lot of people, they'll be like, hey, my dog's like six. And all of a sudden, he's acting like a puppy, and we don't get it. I'm like, because your dog has so much respect and trust in you and is understanding clearly what you want that he just has to worry about being a dog. So they revert back to like this puppy-like stage.
4: Oh, wow.
6: And people are like, oh, my God, I can actually take my dog everywhere. And the dog behaves. And I'm like, yeah, that's the way it should be.
4: Mm-hmm.
6: A lot of people are prisoners in their own house because their dogs don't like people or dogs.
4: That's right.
7: Yeah. It's all about clear,
4: fair. You can't
7: leave. Yeah. Yeah. A lot of it's just about being clear, fair, consistent with rules and boundaries.
4: Mm-hmm.
7: You know, affection at the right time and making sure that you are communicating consistently that way. Some people will do it and then they'll do something different and then do something. Now your dog's so confused. If one day you want this behavior this way and the other day it's a different way.
4: Mm-hmm.
7: So it's confusing. So clear, fair, consistent rules and boundaries is what they all need.
4: All right. Shout out to my dog friends who are listening right now.
6: at a high level, if you ever watch a group of dogs play, social dogs, dogs that get along great with dogs, comes down to two things. How do they communicate? And how do they correct each other?
4: That's and it. Let them do that.
6: Yeah, that's it.
4: Sometimes people are afraid to let the dogs handle their own stuff.
6: So it, once again, as long as we can teach the human, which is the hardest part of our job, as long as we can teach the human how to communicate and really let the dog know what's acceptable, what's not acceptable, then the dogs just relax. Mm-hmm. It's amazing. When you see a dog understand that because the owner's communicating it properly, it's the most satisfying thing. And I think that's what keeps the three of us going to work every day, loving going to work.
4: Wow.
6: You know, they do say that if you love what you do, it's not a job. And it's true.
4: That's right.
6: It's literally true. And and this is coming from somebody who gets bit by dogs for a living.
4: I was just going to, that was my next question, Odessa. How many times has he been bitten? Do you know of?
7: She's probably been bit a little bit more, a little more
4: severe.
7: Yeah,
4: it's
7: a little more severe.
5: I've taken a couple of heavy hitters of late.
7: Yeah.
5: Ramon's been bit a lot. I can't even put a number on him, to tell you the truth. And that's, I don't even know the ones before me. I've heard stories about all these ones. He's had his face blown open by a dog, all this.
4: Oh my gosh.
5: He's
4: lit up. Ramon is just shaking his head, smiling. Yeah. Yep, that's me.
5: He always go in class and be like, okay, don't get bit. It's just like a little saying, like, but yeah, he's been.
4: Badge of honor.
5: Yeah,
6: but you gotta also remember, I get in the bite suit for police dogs,
4: that's
6: for
4: right,
6: personal protection dogs, for sport dogs.
4: Yes.
6: So a lot of accidents do happen through that as well.
4: Yeah.
6: But yeah, we don't turn anybody away. That's a gain. And so it doesn't matter if it's human aggression, dog aggression. Please. We want to be your last dog trainer. And that's what I always tell everybody.
4: Oh, that's awesome. Yeah. So I'm talking with Hudson Canine, with Lori, Ramon, and Odessa. And they're the management team and the owners of Hudson Canine. They're right here in Nashville. Hudson Canine, right there on the website, and you'll be able to email them and get an initial appointment and have your dog evaluated for $50, which is amazing. And you have classes for everything. Mm-hmm. You do all different kinds of things. So, Ramon, one of my favorite sayings was, and we've repeated this. We can't do it, but we do repeat it. Don't look at my dog. Don't touch my dog. don't bet my dog. Yes. And why do you say that? Is it, and it's only for certain dogs. So Dessa is dying over here.
5: That's on a loop.
4: Yes.
6: Once again, it's about communication, right? You don't want to pet your dog, or you don't want to have
4: somebody else come over and pet your dog.
6: Correct. When it shouldn't be pet. Like, for instance, if I go over to your house and you're trying to control your dog, if he's crazy out of control, and I go over like, oh my God, and I'm super excited, you're never going to control your dog. But then again, if your dog is nervous and I try to talk to it, I'm only going to send it. And it's going to choose that flight mode and it's going to go behind you. So literally what I always like when I do evaluations, I come in and I talk to the people. I shake the people's hands. I'm paying attention to the dog. Like all of us, we're paying attention to the dog from the minute it walks in the building.
4: Mm-hmm.
6: But I'm not addressing the dog till the dog is calm.
4: Mm-hmm.
6: And it's a little different for these ladies than it is for me. A lot of the evaluations that I do are dogs that are trying to kill me or trying to kill my dog as they walk in through the door.
4: Wow.
6: Right? Which I don't do a lot of the puppy evaluations, which they do. I mean, I do some of them. But mm-hmm. So it's very different. And it's very important that when you first come in, we address you, but we're watching the dog.
4: Mm-hmm.
6: And not only are we watching the dog, how are you handling your dog?
4: Right.
6: So then we'll bring you into the evaluation room. We give you the intake form. You fill out the intake form. And then we come in. If the dog is not behaving the way we want, mm-hmm. I'm going to ignore that dog until that dog is calm. Especially in my case where I'm dealing with aggression,
4: mm-hmm.
6: right? Let that dog get comfortable with me before I try to, you know, force myself on the dog. Mm-hmm. And it's very important. And a lot of people, number one, should be following those rules. Like when you meet somebody,
4: mm-hmm.
6: don't just run up and pet their dog. Ask them.
4: Yes.
6: Communicate with them. Talk to them.
4: What's the best way to say to people? Like, not because is your dog friendly? Well, you know, yeah. It is not my dog. That's like my
6: favorite thing is when I take Sykes somewhere and people will be like, hey, can I pet your dog? Yes, stay right there. I'll bring him to you.
4: Okay.
6: Like that's my favorite thing. And that doesn't happen a lot. It's mm-hmm. usually like, oh, that's people think to themselves, oh, that's a great behaved dog. Let me go pet it.
4: Yeah.
6: No, like my dog could be working in the moment.
4: Mm-hmm.
6: And a lot of times you'll see us out in public with service dogs, with mm-hmm. therapy dogs, with police canine comfort dogs that are actually working.
4: Mm-hmm.
6: So
4: now they're identified.
6: Correct. They have vests on and all that, but you shouldn't be just going up and pet any dog, period.
4: And teach your kid not to do that,
5: yeah.
4: too.
5: Yeah.
7: I want to throw a little tip out there, too. If a dog is not comfortable, nervous, clearly nervous with somebody, and that old suggestion is stick your hand out and let them smell your hand is probably one of the worst things you can do.
6: Yeah,
7: if a dog's uncomfortable from you being 5-6 feet away, what do you think is going to happen when you stick your hand in that space? They're going to bite you potentially. Yeah. So definitely don't put your hand near a dog's face to make friends with it. Not safe.
4: People always say to us, because Duffy is really cute, and they'll say, can I pat him? And I'm thinking, you can try, but he's just going to back up and bark because that's what he does. He does not want to be, does not want to be bothered.
5: Yeah.
4: He'll go up to you, which he won't, but other dogs he will, but he's still so. It's like, do not touch my dog. Do not pet my dog.
6: Yeah. And it's also teaching our clients that, hey, you got to understand how your dog's going to react
4: mm-hmm.
6: in a social space versus somebody coming into his personal space.
4: Okay.
6: So your dog's going to be very different at a social space where they're 10, 12, 15 feet away.
4: Mm-hmm.
6: But now you get into that 3 to 5 foot personal space area, that dog may behave totally different.
4: That's right.
7: Yeah. And another step to that, too, is tell people to ignore your dog. And then they do. Your dog's going to trust you more in those situations because you're taking control. You're saying, no, you know what? They're a little shy. Please, you know, just ignore them right now. You know, and then your dog's like, oh, I didn't have to growl. I didn't have to bark. I didn't have to back up and hide.
4: He's having a bad day, whatever that means.
6: Yeah.
7: Yeah. I always tell people, tell them your dog's a little shy, a little unsure. Just, just don't pay any attention to them.
5: Yep.
7: And that's usually the best kind of.
4: Now, do you guys do home visits?
7: We're going to start doing more of. We have done some in the past. We find if dogs come into the facilities, we really see the true dog. So we can see the true behaviors mm-hmm. and, talk about it outside of everyone's, comfortable environment, but absolutely home visits work out great. Mm-hmm. We are talking about doing more of them. I've done some just meeting people at their homes, making sure they're doing the door properly and the dog's just not bolting out the door, and then walking in the neighborhood.
4: Mm-hmm.
7: And people have found just taking them for a walk in their own neighborhood, applying the things, the tools that we gave them, mm-hmm. and how to apply them where is, people love it.
4: Again,
7: they love
4: again
7: it.
4: This
7: just
4: is
7: something simple.
4: Without a clicker. Without a prong collar,
6: yeah.
4: That's right. So that you're seriously teaching how to communicate with your dog.
6: Yeah, yes. The one thing in New England here that we have is when you're doing home visits over the winter, it's tough because you're never taking that dog out of that comfort space. So you don't see the real dog. And when you take it to a facility, now we have a million tools at our facility mm-hmm. that we could use to help you get your dog out of whatever insecurity, anxiety, reactive, whatever issue that it has.
4: Mm-hmm.
6: Or even if it's a happy-go-lucky puppy, we can challenge your dog environmentally so that your obedience happens in real world the way it's supposed to.
4: So what does that mean environmentally?
6: So like if you take your dog for a walk downtown Nashua,
4: mm-hmm.
6: your dog shouldn't care about bikes and noises and all that. And those are all the different tools. And we have wheelchairs, walkers, because we do therapy, we do service, mm-hmm. we do everything. If you can bring your dog to our facility, we have more tools that we can use on our tool belt to help you get your dog be a well-balanced mm-hmm. dog so you can take it everywhere. Home visits are good, but once again, that dog is in that
4: safe
6: comfort zone.
4: Environment, sure.
6: Right? So it's a little tough. And,
4: yeah.
6: and if we lived in a place where it was always sunny
4: mm-hmm.
6: and never cold,
4: yeah.
6: then they would be more successful because then we could do, like Lori said, more out in the streets and around the neighborhood.
4: That's right.
6: or meet at a park, that kind of stuff. Yeah. So
4: you have to climb over 7-foot snowbanks.
6: Correct.
4: Certainly in Nashua.
6: So there's definitely a need mm-hmm. for us to do it.
4: Mm-hmm.
6: And I think that once people understand that, hey, because people want it because it's in the comfort of their own home.
7: It's convenient.
4: It's
7: for
4: certainly,
7: them.
4: Yeah.
6: Yeah.
4: Yes.
6: But once people realize, like, oh, like my dog's anxiety, my dog's insecurity, my dog's reactivity, or even just my dog's confidence level will shoot through the roof if I go to a facility that has 100 different tools that we can use.
4: Mm.
6: Okay, I want to do that.
4: Okay, yeah.
6: So like I just did a 2-hour home visit in Leominster, Mass.
4: Mm-hmm.
6: You know, and that guy had come through training. He was having trouble in his apartment building
4: mm-hmm.
6: because he has a lot of reactive dogs in his apartment building.
4: Oh, yeah.
6: So he had already come to the facility

0: like to show people that it's not just about the house. It's about everything we teach too. And we're not just going to show the perfect stuff either, because mm-hmm. that's not what it's about. It's right. about dogs learning. So you see, sometimes you'll see the beginning product and sometimes you'll see the end. Sometimes you'll see the middle. Mm-hmm. But it also shows people that you can do treadmill with your dog. You can use agility equipment. You can take them out on the street. Mm-hmm. Even though sometimes it's our dogs and stuff, but we'll take them down to, like, me and Ramon took my Malinois to the lake and we walked them past bikes, like motorcycles, mm-hmm. like, and it's stuff like that we like to post to show people that whatever your goal is with your dog, mm-hmm. we can help you get there. Right. Whether you just want it to be a base, like a pet that you could take to an outdoor restaurant and it be calm, mm-hmm. or if you want to do the canine good citizen, or even go all the way to therapy dog work or mm-hmm. service dog work.
1: Right. So you do the canine citizen evaluation, and then they get a little certificate that says they're a good dog.
2: Yeah. So Lori and I are certified trainers and evaluators for the AKC. So we do the canine good citizen, advanced canine mm-hmm. good citizen, the urban dog title temperament testing. But that's not all. Like, we do all the training for therapy dogs.
1: Oh, wow.
2: The therapy dog.
1: For any environment or like you said, for, you know.
2: Yeah. So we had a bunch of therapy dogs that we own that we'd go work with. Like, we've come down here to the National Public Library and work with kids with reading disabilities. Or we went to a lot of the high schools.
1: That's awesome.
2: Work with kids with autism or reading disabilities. And one of the last visits, we went to Alvern High School and we spoke in front of two of their canine classes. So we do all that. Mm-hmm. You know, we train probably the most amount of police canine comfort dogs than anyone around. And that's the labs. That's the doodles, right? That's not the Malinois, the German Shepherds that are doing all the bite work. So we do all that. We were with an organization, a therapy dog organization, that had just closed down. So we will be flipping over to another organization after being with them for a year. Then we can apply to be evaluators for that. So that's another thing that we want to do. We have a lot of things that we're gonna. We want to grow and we want to do next year.
1: Yeah, there's a lot going on.
3: Yeah. And also we support the canines, the police.
2: Yes.
3: Every mm-hmm. year. You can explain more. Maybe. Yep.
2: So we give back to the police canines, the Malinois, the Dutch Shepherds, the German Shepherds. We donate a whole day of training to them. Mm-hmm. It's more for the canine teams and the officers that work with the canine teams to keep those canines safe when they're doing training. We do a lot. We really have our hands into everything. Mm. You know, we work with National Pal. We give back to National Pal. We do, on Friday nights, this is one of my favorite things to do. We call them street smart classes. Mm-hmm. And we'll take 20 dogs and we'll train right down here in downtown Nashua at night. Right. And people go,
1: it's a great video on that.
2: Yeah.
1: It's really awesome.
2: Well, people say, Ramon, you guys do the pack walks on Saturday. And that's when we go like to Mines Falls, Greeley Park, mm-hmm. like a run, you know, we did a one on Amherst Street.
1: It's different, right?
2: Yeah. We went inside Holman Stadium and worked on the stairs and all this. Ugh. It was amazing.
1: Yeah.
2: But the street smart walks on Friday nights in the dark just hit different. You see with all the shadows and the noises, the insecurity.
1: Yeah.
2: And these dogs come out and it allows us to show you how to really work through like insecurity and that, like real world problems in the moment. We commandeered a city bus and we got to go on the city bus and train on the city bus. The lady was nice enough. The National Center for the Arts.
1: Yeah,
2: let us in.
1: There you go.
2: So we did training up and down the stairs.
1: Oh, those are crazy stairs too. Yeah.
2: We got to go on stage. We'll go in the parking garages where every time a car goes by, the floor's shaking. So a lot of dogs are panicking. Mm-hmm. So it's literally putting your dog in every real world scenario that you can think of for them to be successful.
1: Oh my goodness.
2: Yeah.
1: Who would think of that? I mean, that's phenomenal.
2: We've been doing that since we started. You know, taking dogs to Lowe's, Home Depot, Tractor
1: Supply. Yeah, that I've seen. I've seen them in Home Depot.
2: Yeah. You see Odessa post those videos of all the dogs. And people are like, that's cool. But what they don't realize behind those videos and what they don't realize behind all of the confident building packages that come along with the boot camp, it's cool and it looks great, but it's more about making your dog confident.
1: Yeah. It's about commitment too, isn't it? I mean, you have to be really committed to your dog.
2: 100%.
1: You know, to spend that time doing that and building that different communication than, oh, aren't you a good boy?
2: Yeah. Well, it's funny because everyone always sees our dogs and they go, I want that. Then I say, you have to put the amount of work that we put into our dogs into your dog.
1: That's right.
2: Yeah. It doesn't just magically happen.
1: It does not. No.
3: And then you have to consistently follow up, too.
1: I was just going to say that.

0: story. Yeah. Obviously, yeah, you have to keep up with it.
1: Yeah.
0: Yeah. So you have, say the Friday Night Walk, how do people get involved in that?
2: So same thing. It's all through email. They email us, Odessa will post it on social media.
0: Okay. So follow you on Facebook.
3: Yep.
0: Hudson Canine.
3: Instagram, yeah.
0: And Instagram. Okay.
1: And clients too.
2: Yeah. So we post that and then people, you know, there's a certain amount of spots. Once again, everything is done by numbers.
0: Yeah.
2: And if you meet the criteria, for instance, I'm not going to take a brand new puppy who's never done a class.
0: Okay. I was just going to say, are they mostly people that have been through your training?
2: Through at least the first round.
0: I gotcha.
2: So now that they understand what sit means, they understand what healing down and all these things.
0: And the poison proof, which
2: correct.
0: We can
2: talk
0: about.
2: Lori will talk about that in a second. But you have to have that criteria. Like actually, perfect example with the poison proofing. Mm-hmm. When we were going in the National Center for the Arts, there were dead birds on the ground. Every single dog that we took ignored them. As we were walking up, the reason we even noticed those dead birds is because there was a dog walking by trying to eat those dead birds.
0: Okay.
2: Like not a client, like just a random person with their dog. So we have a guy, we call him the security guy. He's awesome. He's like, hey, dead birds. So we're like, all right, let's go. Training time. Yeah. It's always time to find something to train, right? So we walked all the dogs that we had past those dead birds, and every single dog ignored them.
0: Wow.
2: You know, but Lori could talk about what we do in the classes.
0: So, Lori, can you help my dog ignore rabbit poop?
1: Absolutely. In our basic obedience, our first set of classes, we do basic commands. Sit down, stay, heal, and come.
0: Yep.
1: We teach them that their name will mean to look at you. We teach a release word. So if you do begin any command, they can't just say, okay, I sat and then walk away.
0: Yeah.
1: So we have to release them from things.
0: And the release word again.
1: We recommend free time. Okay. That's what we say generally. Okay. But it's, as long as it's not okay or yes.
0: Okay.
1: You know, we say okay all the time.
0: Yep.
1: So we can confuse our dogs. So it just has to be more unique than okay or yes.
0: Okay.
1: We suggest. And then we do three additional things. This is every dog coming through the school. We do a place, which is a rug or a mat you can send them to.
0: We still send, He still goes to his place.
1: Yeah. And places,
0: that we follow through on.
1: Perfect. Place is great for practical purposes. Yeah. You're in the kitchen, the dog's underfoot, you send your dog to place. That's where they are. They're still with you, but they're out of the way. We do a doorway behavior, which is my absolute favorite, where we teach them to automatically stop at any door leading outside and look for permission to go through that door versus telling your dog to sit or down or stay.
0: So they don't escape.
1: So they don't get out the door and get bad things happen.
0: That's right.
1: And then we do poison proofing that you were mentioning, which teaches them to not put things in their mouth around the house or outside because inside, outside, dogs don't know the rules, and not to take things from strangers.
0: Mm-hmm.
1: So that's every dog, basic obedience. It doesn't matter what the challenge is, the behavior. Like Ramon had said earlier, you know, we're not just going to address aggression. You have to address
0: all the other
1: the
0: stuff.
1: The relationship. If your dog's not sitting and staying, there's no way they're going to stop being, you know, reactive to things and listen to you. So it's a whole relationship you're going to have with your dog. Mm. And there's pieces to it. It's not just.
0: That's good. That's a good one.
1: Yeah.
0: Yeah. Yep. Definitely.
1: Yep.
2: I think one of the last things I'd like to talk about too is whether your dog has insecurity, anxiety, any type of reactivity, it can be fixed. And I'm not talking medication. I'm not talking locking your dog in the house forever. It's you know, thank God we are able to take more dogs off medication because medication's a Band-Aid.
0: Mm-hmm.
2: And a lot of times the medication that they're given are medications that make the problem worse. Right. So it can intensify the anxiety. It can intensify the aggression. So we love taking more dogs off medication than anybody else and actually making the dog confident without the medication.
0: Mm-hmm.
2: We actually have a dog right now that is on a ridiculous amount of medication. And we just started, you know, weaning him. And we're already seeing a difference in 2 days, like 2 days. That's crazy. So we definitely don't want dogs on medication. And if you have a dog that's aggressive and you've been to other places, or if your vet tells you it can't be fixed, or you have other trainers that tell you you can't fix it, please call us.
0: Mm.
2: Let us sit down with you and explain to you that every dog can be fixed. And we've been training 26 years. In the last 26 years, we've had two dogs that had chemical imbalances or weren't wired correctly. that had been put down.
0: Okay.
2: But once again, you can't fix that.
0: Okay. Right? That's Ramon Miranda from Hudson Canine that's calling all you dog owners to give him a call.
2: Yes. We have an open door policy. If you want to talk, if you want to see what we do, if you want to come in, if you want a video, go to our Facebook.
0: Yeah, the Facebook page.
2: Instagram is Instagram. We have
0: and the website has the video.
2: Yeah. We have a YouTube page that we're in the process of updating everything. Mm-hmm. You know, we're busy, so it's some of the things, you know, we kind of jump around and fix what we can. But we're going to begin a new website. We have to update. Odessa does a good job with the Instagram and Facebook, mm-hmm. but our YouTube page also needs to be updated. So we're going to be doing all that. I want to expand, and they think I'm crazy. So, you know, I want a dock diving pool, and I want all these other things. Oh. And we're working towards that.
0: Is this breaking news, Lori?
1: Oh, no, this is something that's been discussed for a little bit.
3: He just keeps going about it.
2: Yeah.
1: He doesn't realize it's just three of us for the most part.
0: And your team of, what, 12? That you kind of
2: correct,
0: work.
2: Correct.
0: That's great.
2: But it will happen. Like, we're making changes, and this is all to help dogs.
0: Yeah.
2: It's not just because I want to go swimming. Right?
0: I want to see the permits for that, too.
2: Yeah. Oh, yeah. Yeah. No. So, you know, it's literally everything, you know, not just the regular classes, but the large group classes that we do on Saturdays when dogs are ready to be in a large group class. Mm-hmm. Then we will do that large group. If you want to take your dog on a pack walk, mm-hmm. a trained pack walk, let's go. If you want to take your dog to downtown Nashua, let's go. Like, mm-hmm. it's all the things that we do. If you want a therapy dog certification, let's call us. Mm-hmm. If you want an AKC Canine Good Citizen, call us.
0: That's right. Sometimes that's important. If you want to board your dog something, they'll ask, you know, what's your, what's their status?
2: And the other thing right now, what's really, really important in the bit, like has blown up is board and trains.
0: Yeah.
2: We do board and trains. And
0: what does that mean?
2: So board and train is when a dog comes to stay with us for a couple of weeks.
0: Okay.
2: But we handle it very different. Mm-hmm. Our board and trains, nobody sleeps in our facility. So all your dogs go home to our houses at night. You come and train with us while we have the dog. And that's probably the second biggest thing, mm-hmm. that you're going to train so that when the dog goes home, you're already equipped to follow through.
0: I love how you say you're going to train.
2: Correct. The biggest thing is we have a really good crew that the dog has to listen to whoever has the leash. Mm-hmm. So what happens is that transfer of power back to the owner is seamless because it's not just one person working with your dog the whole time.
0: Okay.
2: It could be 10, 12 different people working with your dog.
0: Which is great.
2: Yeah.
0: Yeah. Because you have all the same training and the training style and what you
2: correct.
0: Do.
1: No,
0: yeah.
1: Absolutely. And with the board and trains too, they only come home with Ramona in Odessa, mm-hmm. or myself. They're never going home with clients. Mm-hmm. So when they're home on the weekend, they're learning house stuff, you know,
0: like you
1: not
0: go.
1: To go in the dishwasher, get on the counter and that kind of stuff. So it's realistic training.
0: As Joe says, only two legs in the kitchen, not six.
2: So we're really well-rounded where we have everything. Mm-hmm. We want to be the one-stop shop. We want to be everybody's last dog trainer, you know, and then we're fortunate enough.
3: We actually added a groomer to our street.
0: Great.
3: Location too. Tammy from the grooming room. She's awesome. It's not just about the doodles. She does everybody, nails, masks, haircuts, everybody. She's awesome. She does our Malinois.
0: Okay.
3: A lot of people don't like to touch Mals because they're crazy, but she does that. She's awesome. And
0: it's awesome.
3: She was inside.
1: Yeah. And she was a client. She started as a client. Like most of her.
3: Yeah.
0: There you go.
3: Yeah.
0: Oh my goodness. So. Wow. Well, we are almost done. We have a minute left. Is there any, you guys have been amazing and great. And
1: thank you.
0: Wow. There's a whole lot here. A whole lot that we have to revisit in the future,
2: because
0: I think this is so helpful, and we'll open the lines next time and have people call in, and you know, you can kind of ask about dog behavior, because I'm sure there's a lot of people out there mention that about whatever dog.
1: So absolutely.
0: Anyways, well, thank you. We're with Odessa, Ramon, and Lori from Hudson Canine. They were fantastic talking about everything going on there and how to keep your dog safe and communicate with your dog. See you next week, and have a great rainy weekend.
2: Thank you.
3: Thank you.

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1: USA Radio News, I'm John Summers. The Trump administration removed over 700,000 people from Obamacare because of alleged fraud. Vice President J.D. Vance and Medicaid Services Chief Dr. Oz made the announcement Tuesday at the White House, saying the action would save the federal government over $2 billion. Oz claimed many of the people taken off Obamacare aren't even real people. President Trump signed an agreement with Denmark and Greenland to bolster U.S. military and security presence on the island territory. Trump and Danish officials held a signing at the U.N. General Assembly Tuesday. The agreement includes a reaffirming of the sovereignty of Greenland, but it does give the U.S. complete access to the Danish territory's airspace and land. A dispute over a redrawn congressional map in Missouri is headed back to the Supreme Court. Monday, a federal appeals court upheld a recently redrawn state congressional map, which would give Missouri Republicans the advantage in the upcoming elections. Supporters of the original map are now asking the Supreme Court to block the lower court order and claim in their filing ballots using the older map have already been printed and mailed. Absentee voting began Tuesday in Missouri. Secretary of State Marco Rubio says the Ukrainian military targeted U.S.-linked ships and infrastructure several times recently. He said on Fox and Friends it was likely not deliberate, but said it needs to be addressed and we can't have that happen. Rubio also serves as President Trump's national security advisor.
2: He's the first person to hold both roles simultaneously since Henry Kissinger. Rubio previously served in the role in an acting capacity after Mike Waltz departed in 2025 when he was embroiled in the Signalgate scandal. I'm Tammy Trujillo.
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4: 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In college football action this weekend, Boston College is home as they host Virginia Tech Saturday. It's the ACC opener for both teams. Eagles are 2-1. UMass heads to California. They'll take on Sacramento State. The Minutemen are 3-0 to start the year. Sac State is 1-3. It's the MAC opener for UMass. New Hampshire heads to Connecticut. They'll play Sacred Heart. Wildcats are 1-3. And 0-1 in the CAA, Sacred Heart is 0-3. Merrimack is home Saturday. They'll host New Haven. Both teams are 1-3. Dartmouth is home this week. They'll take on Monmouth. Big Green searching for win number one in their second game of the year. Maine heads to North Carolina. They'll play Elon. The Black Bears are 1-3 overall. 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
16: 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And in 1962, the Jetsons premiere on ABC. Born on this day in 1930, Ray Charles. And in 1949, Bruce Springsteen. Dying on this day in 1939, Sigmund Freud at 83. And in 2020, Gail Sayers. He was 77.
17: That'll be the day when you say goodbye. 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
16: 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And that's WSMN's Life for Today for September 23rd. I'm Phil Kincaid.
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19: 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The freedom of the ride. The power of the machine. Welcome to In the Wind with Wolfman. The show that brings the motorcycle community together.

0: 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Let's ride.
1: 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It is still not up and running, so we're running the link through there to my YouTube page, which is YouTube.com, Wolfman at In the Wind Radio. And let's not forget WSMN.live. Today's weather is going to be sunny, 65, but tomorrow, rain through Monday. Our sponsors today are going to be Nalt Seacoast Indian Motorcycles up at 32 Lafayette Road in Hampton, New Hampshire. We also have Nashua Bingo down on Daniel Webster. Go down there for a good night out. And let's not forget Ray over at Mayhem Inc. He will sit there and put some ink in your skin. The Rally Report, September 27th, Keen Bike Swap Meet at Cheshire Fairgrounds over in Swansea, New Hampshire. September 30th, 9 a.m. to 6 p.m. at Seacoast Harley-Davidson. They're doing the last day ride. Then on September 26th through the 8th, the annual memorial ride. I'm sorry, September 26th, the 8th Annual Memorial Ride for Addiction Awareness and Recovery, 9 a.m. to 4 p.m. at American Legion Post 247 at 90 Pawtucket Boulevard in Tingsboro. September 27th, the annual Cape and Islands Police Canine Relief Fund motorcycle ride at Patriot Square in Dennis, 492 Route 134 at 9 a.m. We have my co-host in here today, and his name is The Brains.
2: What's going on, Wolf?
1: What are you doing over there?
2: I was balancing the bleepy thing on my forehead.
1: Why are you balancing the bleepy thing?
2: Well, I do some weird stuff, you know?
1: You brought a buddy in today.
2: I did. We have the winner of this year's raffle to win the hour-long show from our Special Olympic ride back in July. Noah Sullivan is with us. He won. We pulled his ticket. He couldn't be happier to be here. Look at him go.
1: Yep.
2: Get in front of that mic.
1: Get in front of that mic. Pull the mic towards you.
2: Yeah.
3: Yes, sir.
2: It can move. There you go.
1: So how are you today?
3: Good. How are you?
1: You got to get a little bit closer.
3: A little bit closer.
1: There you go.
2: You're good, bro.
1: So
2: relax. It's all good.
3: All good.
1: He's good. Yeah, we got to adjust that mic. See how mine is and Brains is? Pull it up in front of your face.
2: There you go.
1: There you go.
2: About three or so inches off.
1: So you have some notes you want to talk about.
4: I want to wait little while and let you guys do your thing.
2: He wants to feel it out.
4: Yeah.
1: Well,
2: he's a little nervous.
4: I'm not nervous. I just want to let you guys do your stuff.
1: One thing I noticed sitting outside the WSMN studio is the looks of Nashua changing over the last 5 to 6 years.
2: What do you mean by that?
1: We saw a man riding a dog.
2: Yeah, we did. That was weird.
1: Squeaky. I've noticed that the people are changing down here on Main Street.
2: There's a lot of weird. I feel like I'm in Austin, Texas.
1: Yeah.
2: Keep Austin weird.
1: Well, this
2: no thanks.
1: This gentleman was walking a giant black dog, wearing like a cargo jacket, cargo pants. And what did you notice?
2: The dog looked like a horse.
1: And what was the man wearing on his feet?
2: Was he barefoot?
1: No.
2: I missed it.
1: Cowboy boots and spurs.
2: Oh, that's right. Yeah. Yeah.
1: You pointed it out. How can you forget?
2: I'm heavily medicated. I had some dental work done yesterday, so.
1: By that, he means he got in a bar fight and they knocked a couple teeth out.
2: That's it. Yep.
1: And he's heavily medicated with tequila.
2: Tequila. Yes.
1: And then there was a person that we couldn't tell what it was.
2: You can never tell these days.
1: It's getting amazing down here.
2: Don't assume.
1: Mm. I mean, hey, let everybody live their lives, but at least let us know that you're on the way. Main Street is changing.
2: Yeah.
1: And there's a lot of homeless down here now. I've noticed that, too.
2: Yep.
1: And winter's coming.
2: It's getting too chilly way too quickly, I think. All of a sudden, it's chilly. I'm like,
1: I
2: need to put my heat on at night almost. It's getting there.
1: Did you notice that there was no warning? It went from hot to cool.
2: And the trees changed color down by the river already. It's very
1: Are they
2: annoying.
1: Really?
2: Yeah. I noticed, I walked the dog by the river. I live right near the river. So they usually, the low-lying areas like around water usually change first. And we get all kinds of pink and red and orange going on down by the river. Come on down to the river.
1: Come down to the river. I still haven't put my kayak in the water yet.
2: You have not.
1: I have to finish cleaning it. I haven't had the chance because of the weather and work and all that fun stuff.
2: You don't want
1: to
2: get those kayaks wet. You got to be careful when you clean. You can't use water on it.
1: Well, what's the sense of that? It's got to go in the water.
2: I'm just trying to get a reaction out of Noah. What's going on, Noah?
4: Not much.
2: Noah, let's quiz the young lad. So Noah is one of the Elks riders at the 720. Mm-hmm. He is a new American. He's an associate. He's in the process of obtaining a motorcycle license. But he's always there. He shows up. He does a good job. Always willing to help out. And he's got a little side gig that he's got going where he's going to start doing some vehicle detailing. Is that motorcycles and vehicles or just motorcycles?
4: For now, it's going to be trucks, cars, and minivans.
2: Nice.
4: But eventually, I want to learn how to do dirt bikes, ATVs, and obviously motorcycles.
2: Right. I don't see a big call for people getting their dirt bikes detailed when they're going to go out.
1: First thing you got to learn when you're cleaning somebody else's bike, you have to have a bikini on.
4: No. Maybe for Kevin, but... Yeah.
2: Well, you know, it's hard enough to get me to wear pants. Never mind put a bikini on, so...
1: Kevin, you're funny.
2: I try.
1: You always wear pants.
2: All right, well,
1: I don't think I've ever seen you without pants.
2: They mandate it. They make me wear pants.
1: Now, if there was no mandation, would you walk around naked? I know I would. I wouldn't care.
2: I don't know.
1: I have.
2: I don't know, naked. That's like trying to sleep without a sheet over you. Like, I have trouble. I have to have something over me. Like, I don't like a blanket because I...
1: It's too heavy.
2: I just need something covering me or else I feel like I can't get to that point where I sleep, you know? I don't sleep well anyway.
1: So you couldn't be a nudist?
2: No. But I'd give my right arm to be ambidextrous.
1: My right arm.
2: Yeah.
1: No, let's get a little background on you. So where you from, where you grew up, what do you do?
4: Nashua. Right now I'm working for the Marketplace Diner as a prep cook / dish. I am looking for a new job, however.
1: You want to talk into the mic?
2: Yeah, you got to get a little closer to that mic, buddy. Don't be shy.
4: Not trying to get too close.
2: Well, it won't bite. It might kiss you.
4: I'm okay with.
2: Yeah. That I'm okay.
1: So you grew up in Nashua.
4: Yes, sir.
1: And you're working at
2: Marketplace Diner.
4: Over on Hollis.
2: Off Broad Street.
4: Yeah, in Hollis.
2: Right by 122 over in that neck of the woods.
1: Oh, that's that at the four-way that I keep saying.
2: No, not the one at the four-way. There's a strip mall going back, heading towards Nashua on the left if you in that vicinity. It's kind of behind the police station.
4: Yeah.
2: But not on the road of the police station, if that makes sense.
1: It does.
2: Okay.
4: It's a really good diner.
2: Yeah, the last time I went, we went there earlier in the season.
1: He doesn't want to lose his job.
4: No.
2: There was no air conditioning working. I hope they sorted that out, because it was pretty brutal in there that morning with no AC.
4: Yeah, very good.
2: Yeah. They fixed the AC?
4: Yeah.
2: Okay, good. Yeah, no, I remember I had never been there before. They had good breakfast, and I'm a breakfast fan.
1: I judge a town on its breakfast places.
2: Yeah.
1: And for a town like Nashua, it's got 1,000 breakfast
2: There's
1: places.
2: There's a lot of breakfast places here, yeah. What other places have you worked? Is it mostly food service, or you do a little bit of whatever?
4: Trying to go back to like my resume.
2: I know you were at Rap City for a bit. Yep. We don't need the whole resume. Tell us something funny about an experience you had working at one of these area establishments.
1: Well, this guy came in walking his giant black dog
2: with
1: wearing
2: no pants
1: spurs.
2: On. He had no pants and spurs.
1: We got to put him on the spot.
4: I know.
1: What do you have in your notes? I really like.
4: It's mostly my detailing stuff, but one of the main things I did write down was, and I was telling Kevin this, how can we get the younger generation, like people my age, to join the Elks Riders?
1: Oh, that's a good question.
2: Just the Elks in general.
4: That too.
2: You mentioned in the rally report the flea market bike swap thing. Where is it in Keene?
1: Swansea.
2: Keene? I thought it was in Keene.
1: It's called the Keene Bike Swap, but it's in Swansea.
2: Ironically enough, we were supposed to go there Saturday, the 26th.
1: Yep.
2: Oh, that date sounds familiar.
1: 27th.
2: September 26th. When's the
1: 26th? 27th.
2: Are you sure?
1: Yes.
2: Okay. We were supposed to go and set up a tent. And try and do a little bit, because I believe the Elks Rider chapter in Keene, which number I can't recall, was going to let us have a spot at that to do exactly that. Try and
4: recruit
2: push awareness. obviously you have to become an elk member mm-hmm. first. And there are some rules depending on which lodge. If the lodge that you are an elk member in does not have a Elks Rider chapter,
1: then we shut them down.
2: You can become an associate at another lodge that does have it. If they do have a Riders chapter at your particular lodge, you've got to join that one or demit to another lodge. So, six of one.
1: Half dozen of the other.
2: Got it.
3: It's still six, Noah. Just saying.
1: Either way, it's six.
3: Yeah.
1: So is that all you got in your notes?
4: For now.
2: How'd you get the day off?
4: We have another backup for prep, so I was like, hey.
2: Are they listening at the Market Street Diner? Is that Market Street?
4: Marketplace Diner.
2: Marketplace, did you tell them you were going to be on the radio?
1: You did.
2: Did you?
4: No.
2: Why not?
1: They're getting free plugs.
2: Free plugs. I'm going to go down there, and we're going to see if we can get them to sponsor the place. We need a breakfast place sponsor.
4: That's what I was going to do today. Huh? That's what I wanted to let them know afterwards.
1: Yep, we need a new sponsor here on the radio channel so we can go 2 hours, because 1 hour just isn't enough. So we are looking for an additional sponsor. So if you have a company or want a really great deal on a year's worth of commercials and free airtime and stuff like that, and come on live, just like Seacoast.
4: We could use it, though, Indian for the diner. We could right now.
1: Well, then we need to get them on board, and it's not a lot of money, and me and Brains get free breakfast there as well.
2: Yes.
4: Okay.
2: Once a week on Wednesdays.
1: Once a week after the show, we come in for free breakfast.
4: That.
1: I think that's a good deal. We should throw that on there.
2: We'll have to. You'll have to introduce me to whoever's in charge over there. And absolutely. I know they did display one of our flyers for the Special Olympic ride. So,
4: I put that in there.
2: Before I forget, can I throw a little shameless plug?
1: Shameless plug for that motorcycle that you're giving to me.
2: If anyone remembers during our Special Olympic ride, a member of the Elks Lodge was generous enough to donate a gently used 2003 Honda Shadow 750 Ace. For auction. We were trying to sell 200 tickets. We fell a little short, and the gentleman needs the bike out of his garage. So we're going to bite the big one, and we are going to raffle off the motorcycle tomorrow, Thursday, at the Elks Lodge here in Nashua, 12 Murphy Drive, at about 7 o'clock. Wooden Soul is the entertainment. It's a duo that plays there sometimes. During their first break, we are going to draw the winner of the motorcycle.
1: And it's open to the public.
2: It can be. You can get signed in. I can't imagine we're going to have a run on thousands of people showing up, so I would be happy to sign people
1: in. We have 3 million listeners.
2: If you're coming in, though, if we sign you in, you have to buy a ticket. $20 for a ticket. Tickets will be available right up until the drawing. We put them in the spinny thing.
1: And it's fixed.
4: And I think this is the last week of having pizza, right? Because it switches over.
2: They're switching pizza to
4: next Wednesday.
2: Best pizza in Nashua, by the way. They are switching the pizza night to Wednesday. This will be the last Thursday pizza night. Not getting rid of pizza night. They're just moving the day. So it's going to be a big event. There's hopes to be lots of people there. A lot of the 720 riders better show up, and we're gonna give away a motorcycle. Like you know, it ain't a Harley, it ain't like a big dog, it ain't an Indian.
1: No, if you got somebody who
2: great beginner bike who
1: wants to learn how to ride a bike, a beginner bike, the Ace 750 Shadow is a very low riding, very lightweight motorcycle that has enough get up and to go to get up and be gone.
2: It's very light, that's for sure. Yeah,
1: and it's quick for its size.
2: Yeah.
1: So don't forget to get out there. I mean, it's going to be a good
2: time.
1: Come
2: on down.
1: Going to have a band.
2: 12 Murphy Drive.
1: Have a band. So today we're going to be talking about this month's history in motorcycles.
2: Sweet.
1: And this one's going to hit my sponsor, North Seacoast Indian Motorcycles, because September 1901, Indian Motorcycle began its story. The company that would become Indian Motorcycles and its beginning out of Springfield, Massachusetts. Hendy Manufacturing Company was the one that started it.
2: Nice.
1: So that's just the beginning. I mean, Indians all over this. India went on to become one of the most Americans' oldest major motorcycle manufacturers.
2: 1901. As opposed to
1: 1903
2: Harley's.
1: For Harley.
2: Yep.
1: Harley, it was early days, was September 1903. Was it still in its infancy? infantry.
2: I was in the infantry in my infancy.
1: In 1903, when the first production motorcycle were being built in Milwaukee, they were would become the world's most recognized motorcycle.
2: Hmm.
1: How crazy is that?
2: That's like Indian crazy. Like, what was it? Crazy Horse crazy.
1: Yeah. Well, the Indian, was it the 125th anniversary of Indian this past this year?
2: He's going to make me do maths.
1: And what? Nolts was in the 115th, mm-hmm. and Laconi was in the 103rd.
2: Wow. Yeah. It's a lot of hundreds.
1: Hundred. Yeah, that's 335. 38.
2: Nice.
1: What do you got over there?
2: Oh, I got a couple of things. If anyone's familiar with the book Zen and the Art of Motorcycle Maintenance, I think they made a movie of it as well. Kind of like the beatnik hippie, like Jack Kerouac type era of existence. This guy, Robert Pirsig, who wrote Zen and the Art of Motorcycle Maintenance. He was born in Minneapolis, Minnesota on September 1st, 1928. This guy was a former philosophy professor, and he was involuntarily electric shock treatment for allegedly being insane. He rode across America with his 11-year-old son after they zapped his brain and made it into like scrambled eggs. They let him...
1: I think you need to be...
2: I get zapped. Yeah,
1: a little bit.
2: I lick batteries.
1: Electric shock treatment.
2: The little 9-volt battery. You ever do that, Owen? That would explain a lot. That would explain a lot. Yeah.
1: Hey, do you notice that?
2: I don't know. That is Cove Lighthouse. Does anyone know where Peggy's Cove Lighthouse is?
1: Yeah, it's up in Nova Scotia.
2: Oh, is it?
1: Mm, look at that. Look at that view.
2: That's Canada.
4: Beautiful.
1: Canada.
2: Yeah.
1: I like the guys. They got their little lawn chairs out there just kicking back. See, they can't see this right now, but it's on...
2: it's the live feed.
1: Yep, live feed, NovaScotiaWebcams.com, Peggy's Cove Lighthouse. While you're sitting there listening to
2: this... Oh,
1: it does
2: say Nova Scotia up
1: it
2: there.
1: It does.
2: I was trying to figure where that was.
1: It's an absolute beautiful view.
2: Yeah?
1: They got a lot of rocks up there.
2: In Canada?
1: Yeah, a lot of boulders.
2: Cool.
1: You know why?
2: That's why there's a lighthouse there, so you don't run aground and hit the rocks.
1: Well, I think the fence will keep them out.
2: The fence will keep the boat out for sure.
1: What else you got there, brother?
2: Oh, boy. I got a couple. This is an interesting one. The only known photo of this woman named Irma de Marais on a Prelate Antony 350cc. Have you ever heard of that particular brand of motorcycle?
1: No.
2: I'd like to know what it looks like. Prelate Antoinette 350cc. Anyway, they took this picture. Later that day, she died during the Grand Prix de Brussels. It was the first recorded fatal accident of a female motorcycle racer in record. Pretty interesting.
1: What was the name of that? Prelate? How do you spell it?
2: Prailellet and Antoine. Antoine. Yeah, I don't know. It sounds Italian to me, but I don't know.
1: And it was a 350?
2: 350cc, yeah. Which is pretty big for 1929. This happened in 1929. That was a pretty large engine, considering the Whizzer was like a 3cc bicycle.
1: It's a one-seater.
2: Interesting.
1: Solo seat, one cylinder.
2: Very cool. Single can.
1: Yeah.
2: Nice.
1: Kind of looks like a bicycle, but not.
2: Yeah.
1: I always liked how they put the license plates up on the front fender.
2: What's the PA? That stands for that Prelate.
1: Yeah, but that's where they put all the license plates on the motorcycles overseas. They put them on that front fender.
2: You can only see them from the side, though.
1: Yeah. That's why you... Why do you think they sit on the side of the road?
2: Oh. Sneaky.
1: Sneaky, yeah.
2: Yeah.
1: So they were smart instead of waiting to get behind us to look at our plates.
2: Sure. Let's stick with the ladies. In 1916, this month, on the 8th of this month in 1916, the Van Buren sisters, I think they might have been on Lawrence Welk. Thank you, boys and the girls. And now we have, especially for you, the Van Buren sisters. You remember that show? Come on, Ray.
1: It's the Andrews sisters.
2: I know, but this is the Van Buren. I don't know who these ladies are, but they completed their ride across the U.S. on Indian Power Plus. Scott's going to love that.
1: Another Indian motorcycle
2: these
1: making
2: ladies,
1: history.
2: These ladies refused to stay home and cook and clean and iron. And
1: did you see their pictures?
2: I did not, but I will say this, because this is the most fascinating part of it, because again, we're back to the pants. They actually wore trousers, these ladies, which was unheard of in 1916.
3: Yeah.
2: Very controversial.
3: Yep.
2: What do you got, Ray?
3: Well, I got the Van Buren sisters on
2: Oh, you got a picture?
3: Yep.
2: Are they on that motorcycle? Oh, those are very handsome ladies.
3: They are very handsome ladies.
2: Yes, they are.
3: And here's their them on their motorcycles.
2: Excellent.
3: Everybody's
5: Here we go. Everybody see that? That's them right there on their motorcycles.
2: Nice. The Van Buren sisters. I have no idea what their names are. Like Itsy and Bitsy.
3: It's Antoinette and...
2: And Praline.
3: No, they were twins, actually. They were twin women. I know they have their names in here somewhere. Hold on. Almode, Amide. Augusta.
2: Augusta.
3: They called her Gussie. And Adeline, they called her Addie.
2: Hmm.
3: And, yep, they were the first women to ride across the United States solo on their own individual motorcycles.
2: Wearing trousers.
3: Yeah. 5,500-mile cross-country journey to prove that women were fully capable of serving as military dispatch riders, by extension, deserved the right to vote.
2: And wear trousers.
4: Does it say, like, where they started and where they ended?
3: Well, actually, it does. The route, they departed Sheepshead Bay in Brooklyn, New York on July 4th, 1916, and arrived in Los Angeles, California on September 8th, 1960, completing the journey in just over 60 days.
2: Interesting.
3: Both sisters rode high-end 1,000cc Indian Power Plus motorcycles equipped with Firestone tires and acetylene gas headlights.
2: No, that's like a burning bulb.
3: That's a burning bulb.
2: Really? Where do you keep the acetylene tank?
3: It's in the bulb. It's probably like, you know.
2: It's crazy.
3: You had to light the fuse every time. They conquered Pike's Peak along the way. They became the first women to reach the 14,110-foot summit at Pike Peak on motorized vehicles.
2: Can you enlighten us as to where Pike's Peak is, in case anyone doesn't
3: know? It's in America.
2: That's all you know. All I want to say, is it New York?
3: No, not even Pike's close. Peak. It's got to be somewhere in the Midwest. Or treacherous conditions at a time when the Lincoln Highway was mostly an unpaved line on a map. They battled heavy rains, deep washouts, dehydration in the Utah desert, and freezing temperatures in the Rocky Mountain.
2: Nice.
3: They were arrested for wearing pants.
2: Seriously?
3: Seriously.
2: Wow.
3: The sisters rejected heavy skirts
2: for
3: safety.
2: I got arrested for not wearing pants.
3: Yeah, I know. Me too. The sisters rejected heavy skirts for safety, choosing military-style leather riding breeches instead. They were Breeches. They were repeatedly arrested by local authorities outside of Chicago and in the Midwest for the crime of wearing men's clothes.
2: Wow. Noah, do you prefer
3: to
2: wear
3: look
2: men's
3: at us
2: clothes?
3: Today.
2: No, you don't know. You just shook your head no.
4: I'm just one year through the other, honestly.
2: All right.
3: Those were a couple of really bad women, huh?
2: Yeah. Speaking of bad, ready for this. In 1977, September 21st, Evel Knievel, everyone loves Evel Knievel. Yes. He beat up, I'm assuming this gentleman is a reporter, Sheldon Saltman with a baseball bat. Because that guy, Sheldon Saltman, wrote about Evel Knievel that he was an alcoholic pill addict and an anti-Semite and a moral person. Evel Knievel got 6 months in jail and was hit with a $12.75 million fine that was never paid. The FBI actually has a 290-page file on Evel Knievel. Did you know that, Wolfman?
3: I do now.
2: He was tied to a string of beatings in Phoenix, Kansas City, and San Francisco. Evel Knievel.
4: Wow.
2: He really was evil. Do you remember Evel Knievel, Noah?
3: Well, talking about Evel Knievel, this month in September history, Evel Knievel crashed after attempting to jump the...
2: A shark.
3: No, that was the Fonz.
2: That was the Fonz.
3: After attempting to jump Caesar's Palace fountains, suffering devastating injuries, including a crushed pelvis and broken hip, and he was in a coma for 29 days after that.
2: Well, I think I vaguely remember when that happened. Isn't he reported to have, like, broke
3: every bone
2: in his body at least
3: twice?
2: Twice, really?
3: Yep.
2: Yeesh.
3: On September 19, 1974, Evel Knievel launched his rocket-powered motorcycle to jump Idaho's Snake Canyon. Idaho. Snake Canyon. And if it wasn't for his parachute slowing him down, he would have died in that crash.
2: Wow.
3: Yeah, he broke his body in a billion pieces.
2: At least.
3: He broke his back several times, and he was in multiple comas.
2: Wow. Have you ever been in a coma, Noah?
3: I'm in a coma every day I wake up. Who wants to get up? I mean, sleep is so much fun.
2: Yeah.
4: Maybe.
2: Nice.
3: Well, here's one for the Indian motorcycle.
2: More Indians.
3: 1941, Oakland rider Kretz crashed at about 100 miles an hour. Two riders did not make it through, but he found his way through the crash and finished the race. And once he had, I write like crap. Once he had a bizarre mechanical problem, the bike's magneto had been, you're going to love this, the wires had been routed underneath his seat springs.
2: I thought Magneto was an X-Men.
3: He was. No, he wasn't an X-Men. He was an X-Men enemy.
2: Oh.
3: Uh-huh. So they routed his magneto wires underneath his seat through his springs of his seat.
2: Yeah, through his springs. Is that what they call those?
3: And springs? Every time the suspension compressed, the electricals would short out and the engine would quit. They thought it was his spark plugs until they found out what it was, but they changed his spark plugs 6 times during that one race. Kretz was a big Indian motorcycle rider. He's won all kinds of awards. I think he even got a Land Speed Award.
2: What was the thing with that wooden truck? Murder Bowl? Murder Dome? What was
3: Murder
2: that?
3: Murder Dome.
2: Mm-hmm. You know what the Murder Dome is, Noah? It's just a track. It's like a wooden track that they used to, like an oval. Is it an oval and it's pitched?
3: Yep, it's an oval track.
2: And they haul around.
3: They were made out of wood. Kind of like
2: a. Considered a flat track or no?
3: Yeah, it's considered a flat track till you get to the embankments on the corners.
2: Sure.
3: Just like on roller derby, that raise the corner so you can get a little bit more centrifugal force holding you to it. These were banked 60 degrees.
2: That's pretty banked. You like laying sideways.
3: There was more than one. These were tracks all around the country like built like this.
2: It was like a big business back then, I think, right?
3: It was. September 8th, 1912, Murder Dome. The Newark Motor Dome. Now we know why it's called Murder Dome, because it was called Motor Dome. Had its darkest day in early racing history. 8 people died, and 10 were injured, I believe. Eddie Hasha, while riding his Indian motorcycle.
2: Eddie Haskell?
3: Eddie Hasha.
2: From the Beave?
3: Yeah.
2: Leave it to Beaver.
3: Eddie Hasha, while riding his Indian motorcycle, lost control during a handicap race. Can we even call it handicapped anymore?
2: Well, did they have crutches?
3: I don't know.
2: How does that work?
3: His motorcycle vaulted over the safety bar on one of the corners, slamming into spectators, killing him and several spectators, and injuring 10 other people. 3 of them were young boys and 1 old man. That's crazy.
2: That's a terrible... Like, imagine that, just going to be a spectator and something crazy like that happens and you get...
3: Well, you see that all the time at, like, NASCAR races and stuff. Like, tires and stuff fly off and kill people in the stands.
2: Crazy, crazy.
3: I mean, go on YouTube. You'll see crashes on, like, even smaller tracks doing that.
2: Yeah.
3: Ever been in a crash?
4: Nope.
3: You sure?
2: In a car?
4: Nope.
2: You've never been in a car accident? Really?
4: I'm good.
2: Knock on wood or something.
4: Yeah, exactly.
3: Like this. This is your wood. Your wooden block. Knock on wood.
2: Yeah. Interesting.
3: 1948. The Vincent Black Shadow era began. The Vincent Black Shadow became one of the most legendary British motorcycles ever built. Its 998cc V-twin was extraordinarily fast for its time, and it built for high-performance reputations. Top speed was 125 miles an hour back in 1948 when Harleys...
2: That was a production motorcycle.
3: Yep, nice. Back when Harleys and Indians were only pushing out 60 miles an hour.
2: Right. Crazy.
3: If you are lucky.
2: Yeah. Yeah.
3: A lot of history.
2: Noah, what year were you born?
3: 1948.
4: No, I wish.
3: You'd be dead by now.
2: Wow.
3: When?
2: 2000.
3: Mm-hmm. 2000, so that makes you 22.
2: 25.
4: Yeah, funny. 26.
2: 26. 26. That's an easy math one, though, because you were born on
3: On the zeros.
2: On the zeros, yeah.
3: Was it a leap year? Because maybe he's only four.
2: Yeah. Were you born on February 29th?
4: No.
2: How about February 30th?
4: No.
2: Come on now. We're just trying to make some interesting things. Hey, Wolfman, in 1977, on September 15th, Eric Estrada began his role as Frank Poncherelli on NBC's Chips. Mm-hmm. We talked about this on the way here.
4: Yes, we did.
2: One of our favorite shows, probably the main show, when I think about it, that made me want to get a motorcycle. Me and my brothers used to...
3: You're going to love this. That made me want to become a motorcycle cop.
2: Well, I don't know about that.
3: Yeah,
2: I mean,
3: that lasted 5 minutes.
2: Yeah.
3: Well, I
2: wanted to be a motorcycle fireman.
3: Motorcycle fire. Is there such a thing?
2: I don't think so. I mean...
3: We could start a... Well, they do have a motorcycle club for firefighters.
2: Yeah.
3: I wonder if they have a
2: motorcycle... Fire and Iron, I believe it's called, right?
3: Maybe. I think so. I wonder if they have a motorcycle brigade where they ride out and...
4: Huh. Good question.
2: Well, they have police ones. I do know that I remember a story, and I don't want to go back into the somber mood from last week's show, but during 9/11, there was a firefighter that drove his motorcycle in his full gear, his fireman gear, to the Twin Towers to help...
4: Wow.
2: With the rescues and everything as the thing was going on. Then he used to drive the motorcycle back and forth to help with the recovery and stuff. But he crashed the motorcycle a couple years ago and a company like rebuilt it to original. He wanted as much of it original as he could keep because of the significance of it was like how he remembers that day and, you know, everything that happened. So, yeah. But so fireman on a motorcycle wearing his full gear. There's pictures of it. You could probably Google it and find that.
3: I'm sure I could.
2: Yeah. It's an interesting story.
3: You know, back to Chips.
2: Oh.
3: You know that show was never supposed to make it?
2: What was the other guy's name?
3: That was
2: John.
3: John and Punch.
2: What was John's last name? Johnny Walker?
3: You wish.
2: Yeah. I can't remember.
3: I don't remember. Yeah. Everybody remembers Punch, though.
2: Everyone remembers Punch.
3: I had the biggest crush on Bonnie.
2: Bonnie was the blonde female.
3: Yeah, she was.
2: Yeah.
3: I had the biggest crush on her. Mm. They had a lot of stars on that show. Uh-huh.
2: Well, that was like the Love Boat. Same idea. Like, there was guest appearances, whatever they call
3: it. I still remember the one where Milton Berle.
2: Yeah.
3: And he lives in Los Angeles, and his house was in fear of getting mudslided out, and he refused to leave.
2: This was a Chips episode?
3: Yeah. I remember when they had the Corvette rocket car.
2: I don't remember anything. I'm terrible with remembering particular details. I remember the show.
3: I have the whole series on DVD.
2: Oh, of course.
3: You get it on eBay.
2: Yeah. The only thing I remember about it is, and when I ride with Pinky, we do this all the time.
4: Oh, gosh. So speaking of shows and riding, the one that got me into wanting to learn how to ride, I don't know if you know this one, Andy Griffith. The police motorcyclist. I don't know if you know about that.
2: Leave it to Beaver.
4: Yeah.
3: No, Andy Griffith.
2: Oh, the Andy.
3: Where he was sheriff of Mayberry.
2: Mm-hmm. Oh, that's with Don Knotts. Wasn't Don Knotts in that? What was Don his Knotts, name?
3: Barney Fife.
2: Barney Fife.
3: Yeah, he did get a bike there once. It was only on one episode. But did you know that this month in history, back in 1979.
2: Yeah.
3: Henry Winkler, Arthur Fonzarelli, the Fonz, donated his leather jacket to the Smithsonian Institute.
2: Interesting.
3: You ever see what's in the Smithsonian Institute?
2: Fonzie's jacket.
3: Archie Bunker's chair.
2: Really?
3: Yeah.
2: Edith Sprung.
4: Interesting.
3: Juliet Child's kitchen.
2: The whole kitchen. The whole set?
3: Yep. Wow, they took the whole set, put it in there. They did a whole bunch of crazy. They have a bunch of stuffed birds for no reason.
2: What do you mean stuffed birds?
3: They got like one of every type of bird, stuffed them and shoved them in a room. It's not even being shown. They just stuffed them all and put them on a big plaque in a room.
2: Do they have this bird?
3: Yes. That bird is
4: it's called a Kevin.
2: Chicken bird.
3: You just love that. I'm going to get you a bigger one. All right. We're going to put it on your bike one day.
4: The found one that's like 4 feet tall.
3: I used to like, Family Guy when you get fighting the chicken?
4: Yes.
3: You ever see that?
2: Probably, yeah. Like I said, I don't have really good memory retention when it comes to things like that. I mentioned the other day on the show that I started taking that Prevagen pill. Like, it's a brain pill. I've been taking it for, I can't remember how long.
3: That's kind of like a dad joke. You know what happened was, you shaved off your beard and your magical stuff went away.
2: It's like, who's the guy with the hair when he shaved his hair off?
3: Will Brennan?
2: No. Kelly's Goliath. What the heck is the guy's name? Samson.
3: Samson and Delilah.
2: That's it, not Goliath. Delilah, yeah. Samson, he shaved off his hair. He got rid of all of his... It's like an antenna. Did you see that movie?

0: Yeah, bizarre. Bizarre.
1: But the real twist was at the end.
0: I said I was going to give it away, and Wolfman just gave it away.
1: I'm not giving it away. Well, all I said was the twist was at the end.
0: It was pretty bizarre movie. I didn't see it coming, and I didn't see it coming either.
1: And
0: I'm pretty good at...
1: Finally, somebody's got a little bit of imagination when they write a movie.
0: Yeah,
1: it was
0: conspiracy
1: actually really good.
0: Theories. And here's a conspiracy. Did you know James Dean was 24 when he died? I thought he was one of the 27 crew.
1: I didn't know how old he was.
0: He was actually 24. On September 30th, 1955, James Dean died driving a Porsche 550 Spyder named Little Bastard. You said I could say that word.
1: I did. I was going to let you say it.
0: I don't get to fine you. ironically enough, he's known for like the motorcycles and stuff like that. And he died
1: Rebel
0: on
1: Without
0: a
1: Cause.
0: Yeah, yeah, yeah.
1: That's that's mainly the only motorcycle he's on.
0: Noah's going to remake that movie, and he's going to call it Rebel Without a Clue.
2: Uh-huh.
0: Yeah. His first motorcycle was a Whizzer. James Dean's first motorcycle was a Whizzer, which was basically a Schwinn with like a 3cc motor on it or something. Then he had like a 1947 CZ125. I have no idea what a CZ is. And then he went on to have a Royal Enfield, an Indian, a couple of Triumphs. 24 years old when he died in that wreck. I thought he was one of that 27 crew where the celebrities all die at 27 years old. Kurt Cobain, Jimi Hendrix, Janis Joplin. There's a bunch of them.
2: There's a big list of them.
0: Yeah, there's a big list of them.
1: 1971, the release of Billy Jack.
0: Billy Jack!
1: That was my childhood hero growing up. I looked up to him. Mm. A half-breed Indian and turned his back on society.
0: With his drill sergeant hat.
1: With his drill sergeant hat, ex-Green Beret.
0: Right.
1: Yep, that's when that movie was released. Mm. That was the best of all four of them.
0: Yeah, I think that was Evel Knievel trying to remake it, beating that guy with the bat. He thought he was Billy Jack with his big stick.
1: Tom Laughlin. Yep, that was the guy's name who starred in it. And then his real-life wife, I forget her name because she was not really memorable in the movie.
0: Lisa Laughlin?
1: I don't know.
3: Just throwing it up there.
0: Whoa.
1: The heck was that? It wasn't.
0: That was a neutral. I think he found neutral.
2: Something like that.
1: I think he went the other way.
0: He's going to the Mayhem Inc. to get some ink.
1: See, you know, that's the problem with the studio up here. We hear everything outside.
0: Uh-huh.
1: And... listen to back to show, I hear the sirens. I'm like, oh, my God, that's right. A fire engine went by us. Oh, my God, a motorcycle went by us. It's funny.
0: Noah.
2: Yeah.
0: I got a question for you. How long have you been an Elk member?
2: I would say 5 years now, going on 6.
0: Hmm. I remember the first time you came in there. I want to say I was still cooking at the lodge.
2: Yes, you were.
0: And you were very adamant about getting in there and helping and volunteering. Like,
2: yes.
0: You've always had that. You want to get in there and get your hands dirty attitude, which is very admirable. But I remember right from the go, you were all about like, what can I do? You need help? I'll help. I'll help. Want me to come to your house? I'll clean your house. Want me to clean your house? I'll power wash your house. Want me to detail your truck? Like you
2: all kinds of things. Yeah.
0: Wherever you can help out, which is again a very admirable.
2: Because that's how I grew up.
0: Trait.
2: And I got like, I'm trying to think of how to say this. I just grew up the way to like. Want to work, I guess.
0: A good work ethic.
2: Yes.
0: Yeah. Yeah.
2: A lot of people these days don't have that.
0: You're right. I have two of them.
1: Most people these
0: currently.
1: Days, most people don't have that ethic. They want to get rich on their phone. You're right.
0: Yeah.
1: They want to become
2: TikTok
1: influencers.
2: Trust me, if I could stay home and sleep and get rich, I would definitely do that.
1: Everybody
2: but
1: would.
2: But you got to earn it.
1: Yeah. I'd like to be a TikTok influencer, but I don't have TikTok. I'm not going to get TikTok. I could be an Instagram influencer. I don't want that. I don't have it. I'm trying to be a Facebook influencer, but Facebook keeps jamming my signal. It's amazing. And, you know, you can try to get rich quick. You can go to, let me get in the stock market. Let me buy crypto. I've done it all. None of it makes you rich. Don't waste your time.
0: Mm.
1: Get out and work for a living.
0: That's it.
1: You know, it's the only way to, and you're never going to get rich unless you hit the lottery. Unless you're really smart about inventing something that the world doesn't have yet.
0: Yeah, I've done that and got robbed, but yeah.
1: Well, I've invented several things. It just seems to be that people invent them before me. Like the pet rock was mine. I had a pet rock when I was a kid. And I was like, hey, I named him Bill. And next thing I know, it's on TV going, hey, buy your pet rock. I'm like, well, I just got mine for free out my backyard.
0: Yeah.
1: You know, Play-Doh, that was me.
0: Mm.
1: You know, Velcro was me again, but sure. Somebody beat me to it.

0: Yeah.
1: That's amazing.
2: I know I invented something and had a patent pending for several years that I, as I shopped this around, and no one would sign a non-disclosure, non-compete, so I would not share the idea. I did this through a company that helped me do it, and it looked pretty promising. Bottom line is I couldn't afford to keep the patent pending going, and I ended up having to just give up. And within like 2 years, there it is on the market. So I'm not going to mention what it is. No one will believe me. You can come to my house. I got all the receipts there. I've got prototypes. I've got all the notes, all dated from way back.
1: Harley in the day. Was invented before you was born.
2: No, it was like a windshield wipers or something. Like, no. No, it was corporate greed, basically. They waited me out, and it is what it is. What are you going to do? I got another pretty good invention. I'm not going to discuss it, but it's got to do with, urinals. Why doesn't your house have a urinal?
1: Don't even go there.
2: It should. Why wouldn't it?
1: Don't even go there. What? My brother-in-law installed a urinal at his house.
2: People got bidets in their house. Why not have a urinal?
1: Because it's not meant for your house. It's
2: meant for business. It is. Of course it is. Listen.
1: You can't stand? You can't lift a seat?
2: I can stand, but that's the problem. There's still an element of splatter. Right? I'm not wrong. It's gross, yes, but this particular device, it is incorporated into the actual toilet itself. So it's you wouldn't have to add wall space, or it literally, it's one unit. And I think it should be in every house that has a man.
3: I don't get this man sometimes.
1: No. Well, that's because he's a flat earther.
2: Well, I just stay with the facts, you know.
1: He stays with the facts.
2: Stays with the facts.
1: You are out of your mind, mister.
2: Yeah. Well, someday.
1: Grow back the gnome beards or you have some sense about you.
2: Someday when they disclose everything and you're all like, son of a gun. Mm-hmm. Son of a.
1: They will never disclose everything.
2: Of course not. Because then they lose control.
1: They'll lose control the minute they tell you that UFOs are real. Yeah. Well, the minute they tell you that they've had contact with space aliens.
2: No space. No space. Demons.
1: Oh, demons.
2: They're demons.
1: Yeah. They're demons.
2: Yeah, yeah. Because the Earth is flat. There's no outer space. There's no space.
1: I'm getting off of the subject right now. And you live in a dome.
2: I do.
1: And you should live in a padded room.
2: A padded dome.
1: A padded dome.
2: I like
1: room.
2: A padded dome. No sharp corners. Yeah, that's how they confuse me. They put me in a round room and tell me to go stand in the corner.
1: Are you getting ready for next season already?
2: For next season of riding?
1: Yeah.
2: I'm not done with this season.
1: Well, you're going to have 2 days next week, and that's about it.
2: Yeah, we were talking about all these people driving cross-country, the Van Buren sisters and whatever. I actually got something big coming up. That
1: Are you going to do it in trousers?
2: I'm going to have to, yeah, because there's going to be a film crew. And this is still in the works, and I'm hoping to discuss it with Kurt and Scott next week.
1: Yep.
2: There's a proposal out there, but it's looking like there's going to be a big to-do, like April, May, or something like that, where I'm going to more than likely attempt to drive across the country.
1: In record time.
2: No, it's going to be about 40 days. I'm going to beat those Van Buren sisters. What were their names? Helga and Olga?
1: They did it in less
2: than 60 days, you said.
1: 60 days, yep. Yeah.
2: Well, it's going to be 40 days because there are going to be stops and charity events and meet and greets and stuff like that along the way. But all the particulars are still being worked out. I don't want to get too out in front of my skis, too ahead of my skis. Is that a saying?
1: I don't know.
2: Motorcycle
1: you
2: skis?
1: You're jumping the shark
2: I'm
1: already.
2: Jumping sharks and stuff. Yeah.
1: I'm looking forward to like another motorcycle because the season up here is almost over.
2: Yeah.
1: And it got cold way too fast.
2: I went from the AC to the air conditioner like literally overnight. I mean, from the AC to the heater because like it was like 62 degrees in my house the other morning.
1: You already turned your heat on?
2: I just have to take the chill out with the little electric one for a couple of hours in the morning because I got a bird and, you know.
1: You got propane in your house? Are you propane as well?
2: I have propane, yeah.
1: Cheaper than electricity.
2: It is.
1: Unless you got solar panels.
2: Well, I need to I need to fire up the propane, and I got to clean the my furnace a little bit. You know, got to change the filter and vacuum out all the vents before I turn them on.
1: I don't gotta. I got a brandy new furnace.
2: Nice.
1: 6 months ago. Just before Christmas, as usual. Yep. The year before that was a hot water heater just before Thanksgiving.
2: Didn't you just get a new dishwasher a couple years ago, too?
1: I got a new dishwasher like 6 months ago.
2: Yeah.
1: My,
2: you had, what's his name? Liam
1: came over, yep. Put it in for me. He came over a couple weeks ago and put in a new light switch.
2: Nice. Where's Liam been? He hasn't done the show for a while.
1: We're going to have to get him in there. He's got some new news. Him and Chris is my boys from out in the other side of the state. They got another child they're trying to adopt.
2: They're not in Plastow, are they?
1: I don't remember.
2: I don't remember where their legion is. It's not Plastow. It's out in that neck of the woods, though.
1: They're trying to adopt the sibling of the one they've already adopted. And then there's a third one, I believe.
2: Nice.
1: Good people, though. Real good people.
2: Good.
1: I wouldn't say bad things about them on air anyway. No. No, they treat me well.
2: Nice.
1: As should everybody.
3: Agreed.
2: It's getting ready to wind down, though. Is there anything you want to plug or say or, you know, thanks for coming on. Did you have a good time?
3: Yeah, it was fun. I'd come back again.
2: Next time you come on, you'll loosen up a little more. It wasn't that bad.
3: No.
2: It goes kind of quick.
1: It's funny because, like, everybody comes in nervous like that the first time, and the next time they come in like it's old school. Hey, I've been here before, not a problem.
3: No, I'm just tired.
2: My biggest fear the first few times was I was going to accidentally...
3: Right.
2: So, yeah.
1: You did a good job so far.
2: Yeah.
1: You still got less than a minute, so don't lose it yet.
3: No, I know.
2: No, don't. Up. Don't. Up.
3: Don't.
2: No. Yeah.
1: We should give him one of those to carry around everywhere. Stop every time he's going to swear. Noah has a potty mouth.
3: No, I do not.
2: No.
1: He has a potty mouth.
2: No. He literally is like the kindest soul I know, probably. Which, you know, I say that in a good, loving way, brother.
3: Now the people we know, yes.
2: Yeah.
1: I have a potty mouth. You should hear me outside the studio.
2: I got a friend that doubles up on that F-bomb. He literally, like, will drop it twice to the same point. Like, I can't,
1: just to make sure you heard it the first time?
2: He'll be like, hey, I... And then I... Like three times in a row. Like, jeez. Really? Really, bro? Really?
1: You call him Yaya.
2: Oh, and there comes the outro.
1: Gentlemen, thank you guys for coming in. Noah, you missed your point.
3: It's okay.
1: Yeah, we're already out of time. Nice having you here. And Brain, see you again here.
2: Come see
1: week.
2: Us at the lodge, and we'll set you up with a detailing from Noah.
3: Exactly.
1: Guys, tune in next week for our next show. We have Scott and Kurt from Indian Motorcycles. We'll see you next week.
2: Peace!

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1: USA Radio News, I'm John Summers. A group of hackers claim to have breached the FBI.
2: The group, known as Shiny Hunters, said on Tuesday it had stolen data on a large number of FBI employees. The agency said in a statement that it is aware of the claims and is investigating. Reuters reports that Shiny Hunters says it targeted the agency in response to a recent FBI announcement regarding the group's methods. I'm Mark Mayfield.
1: The Trump administration removed over 700,000 people from Obamacare because of alleged fraud. Vice President J.D. Vance and Medicaid Services Chief Dr. Oz made the announcement Tuesday at the White House, saying the action would save the federal government over $2 billion. Oz claimed many of the people taken off Obamacare aren't even real people. It's been a record-breaking hurricane season in the Atlantic region. Hurricane season started in June, but not a single storm has formed in the Atlantic basin since. Experts say it's the first since 1914 to get this far into September without an actual hurricane. The DOJ argued in a Tuesday court filing,
3: President Trump has the authority to restrict major news organizations from certain areas of the White House, citing national security concerns. Trump administration contended that access to the White House is a privilege rather than a constitutional right, despite First Amendment protections for the press. The filing specifically alleges that CNN, MS Now, and Politico engaged in reporting practices that raised national security concerns, justifying the restrictions. I'm Tammy Trujillo.
1: President Trump told the UN he has a big decision to make on Iran. Trump posed the question, will a deal be made or do I annihilate the Islamic Republic?
4: I call on all nations to join us in enforcing the complete economic isolation of Iran.
1: From America's News Network, USA Radio News.
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6: Chris Pappas looked voters in the eye and lied. 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
8: Matt.
7: Yes, it is. 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
8: Matt,
7: it absolutely
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7: Is.
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7: Is.
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0: 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Wide-ranging discussions on political matters, economic matters, social matters, all with the Nashua perspective. 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
16: 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I am pleased to welcome to Nashua Matters, actually, a quick introduction to my guest, Mr. Scott Spradling. We've known each other for a while, but Scott is currently the president of the Spradling Group. And he works on public relations, government relations, and from every now and again, you do see him on WMUR television, and he is kind enough to lend me some of his time. Scott, are you there?
17: I am here, John, and it is so great to be connected with you.
16: Oh, my God. Thank you so much for calling. And for those of you not familiar with what happens in radio, this is my first time ever taking a phone call guest. So, God, it was pretty easy. So I'm glad that you were able to duck out of a meeting for a few minutes anyway and share kind of your perspectives on New Hampshire politics and everything that's going on. So, Scott, just kind of big picture, as we kind of, you know, come out of the primary that happened, what was it, 2 weeks ago now, and now yeah. we're full on into general election mode. Kind of, what do you see happening, big picture here in our part of New Hampshire?
17: You bet. So I think we have a couple of headlines coming out of the last couple of weeks that I think are going to shape some of the conversations. One is the surprising turnout by Democratic voters in New Hampshire that defied expectations and kind of turned predictions on their head. As you know, John, our Secretary of State, Dave Scanlon, he's got the magic formula for being able to predict what number of ballots are going to be done. And usually he's got some algorithm that's based on absentee ballots. And whatever formula they figured out, they've always been really, really spot on with the number of total ballots. And so he did get the total number right, but it was the exact opposite in terms of the party breakdown. Way more Democrats turned out than Republicans. And so we're coming out of a Tuesday that was a pretty significant sign that Democrats are motivated. And so all the talk about a quote unquote blue wave seems to be a valid conversation. And now we are trying to figure out, okay, does it carry to November? If so, how big? And if so, who's impacted? So that's one headline. And I think, John, the other one is you'd have to be living in a cave with absolutely no technology to not be bombarded with the ads of now the official kickoff of the general election sprint in the race for Senate between Chris Pappas and John Sununu. The ad wars are intense. The accusations are hardcore back and forth. They're not pulling any punches. And it is a race that not only is going to consume our state's airwaves for the next, 6 weeks, but it's also a race that could determine the majority in the U.S. Senate in November and then in January. So it'll be really interesting to see where that race goes from here. The polls are showing that it is still a single-digit race. I think most polls are still showing Chris Pappas slightly ahead, but it's kind of a within the margin of error kind of a race. So I think most people would argue and agree that this sucker's neck and neck.
16: So I joked a couple of weeks ago that if you don't like political ads, then you need to turn off your microwave because they're even going to come out of your microwave. My wife loves college volleyball and she watches it. We were watching FS1 yesterday afternoon and we saw at least 3 Chris Pappas ads on FS1, yeah. Which is, I mean, it is the, right. You know, it is way out there as far as the orbit of TV networks. And yet we're seeing them everywhere. It is bananas. But
17: I've never seen anything like it, John. And our old friend Kevin Landergan of the Union Leader did a story recently about the ad war and this race. And he was telling me he believes all in there's going to be $40 million spent on ads all in for everybody involved in that Senate race, the political action committees, the two campaigns themselves. And so it's in a small market like this one, it's hard to find places when you've got that much money to spend. So I'm actually not even surprised that during a volleyball game on FS1, you saw a Pappas ad.
16: So, you know, before I got into this line of work and, you know, a long time ago, Scott and I were at another New Hampshire radio station kind of cutting our teeth in the industry. But I did a lot of political advertising and I do remember, you know, all of this money is upfront and they basically command the ad rates. And when you get down to crunch time, the candidate will say, okay, what is my non-preemptable rate? So this ad runs no matter what. It is essentially bulletproof. And it was amazing. The amount of cash that was spent on political advertising is crazy. Is it unprecedented? Yeah. Is it unprecedented from what you see?
17: So I think we're moving into that realm. We've had a few races in our history and, you know, it's hard to a little bit because of inflation, right? Everything gets more expensive. So you can sort of like set new records without necessarily seeing extraordinarily new activity. But this race is going to move very quickly up the ladder of one of the most expensive general election races in our state history. There was many years ago a GOP primary race back in 2002 between Bruce Keogh and Craig Benson. You may remember that name.
16: Yes.
17: He came out of that primary and one other, and they spent a fortune on those ads in that realm. And that was leading up to the general election where then the money slowed down. So that was tens of millions. And that was way back then. So I think we're at a place where, yes, this could be one of the most expensive Senate races we've seen in New Hampshire campaign history.
16: And maybe you touched on this and maybe I missed it, so apologies. But I do believe looking at a national poll, I think I read over the weekend that I'll say a week ago, New Hampshire was leaning Democratic, and now New Hampshire is a toss-up state. Did you touch on that earlier? Is that kind of what
17: not.
16: You're seeing?
17: No, I did not. And John, that's a good point. I think that shows the relative competitiveness of the campaign. So when you look at this race, that designation by a national sort of watchdog partisan group that watches these races, I believe it came from the Cook Report, and they're pretty spot on with drawing focus and attention to those races that really need it. Now, I don't think this one needed any extra attention because we're all paying attention to it, but Republicans are saying about that, hey, okay, we know this is a tough election cycle. I've heard my Republican friends have said that up and down the sort of political ladder. This is a tough one. This environment is difficult. We are having to climb uphill. We are bracing for what could be some setbacks at the state house. Nobody's really predicting what that looks like, but they're acknowledging, right, this is a tough environment. And yet, despite a very tough environment, you've got John Sununu at the top of the ticket. Within a few points of Chris Pappas, within the margin of error against a popular Democrat. And then you have Kelly Ayotte, who has consistently stayed in high single digits in the polls in a lead against Cindy Warmington, who is statewide still a relative unknown. And Republicans say, you know, the top of the ticket's looking pretty good. Maybe we buck some trends here. So it's giving them a sense of being able to feel like, hey, we're in this game, guys. We're in this. We can fight and we can defy some odds. The Dems, on the other hand, are looking at things like the Tuesday primary results and how almost 150,000 Democratic ballots were cast when only 100,000 were predicted, and only 100,000 Republican ballots were cast when 150,000 were predicted. And Democrats say, we've got real time evidence of the momentum Dems have that Republicans don't, and we will see. The Republicans have right now, I think, the best motivation for turning people out to the polls in this Senate race. Their second, arguably best motivation, if the courts don't block it, is this potential question that the Republican legislature has led to put onto the ballot, which essentially asks for a property tax cap against school expenses.
16: Right.
17: And whether or not, I don't know that it's going to make it or not. I think at the moment the courts have said you can't stop it, but the decision's been appealed to a higher court.
16: Mm-hmm.
17: So I'm not 100% sure if we'll see it on the ballots, but that's another one that could draw out Republican voters to be able to feel like they've got a direct say in taxation here in New Hampshire with property taxes. So they've got some good reasons to turn people out, but there's no questioning that there is momentum for the Team Blue, if you will. So it's as a political science geek who's watching this from the sideline, it's really interesting to see, like, okay, here's what I can see in my head. What do I think is going to happen with my gut? And, you know, some of the races I think are easier to predict than others, but this Senate race is going to be close, John.
16: Okay. So that great insight, Scott, so what I want to do now is I was going to go to the other national race, but I want to step back because you did touch on it a little bit to the state. And, you know, let's talk about the governor and then let's talk about the state house and then the state Senate. So
17: Sure. Overall,
16: when you look at, the dashboard, if you will, of, you know, a gubernatorial race, I mean, okay, it's a 2-year term, regardless of who's in office. The way that I approach it is, look, 2 years is just not enough time. I think you need that 4-year term, regardless of who's in office, to kind of let their policies and play out for the state. So I'm wondering if maybe New Hampshire says, all right, not thrilled with Kelly Ayotte, or I love Kelly Ayotte, but you know what, got to give her another at least 2 years. But then the other piece of it is when you look at cash in hand and the amount of money that they're able to raise, Kelly's got a huge advantage on that. So talk about the governor's race here in New Hampshire and what you're seeing and hearing.
17: You bet. So despite the blue wave, you just charted out exactly the reasons why I believe that Kelly Ayotte is in the driver's seat in this final stretch run. If Cindy Warmington has anything to cling onto, it's that the polls continue to show her within striking range of a single digit, of like 8-9 points are the most recent numbers that we've seen. We'll see some new numbers soon, I'm sure. But she's also faced an onslaught of negative advertising, of labeling her as the opioid lobbyist and someone who was with Purdue Pharma during the time of opioids turning into a crisis level in our society. And the numbers haven't moved much. The problem, to your point about fundraising, that Cindy has is she's being outraised 5 or 6 to 1. She's got about 450 to 500 grand in her bank account, and Kelly has 2.5 million. So it's a very, very difficult hill to climb when you've got stuff you want to say, but you don't have the means by which to match shot for shot to be able to say it. So that means that she has to rely on grassroots. She has to rely on the blue wave, and she has to rely on her own personal chutzpah to be able to get people excited about her campaign. The hard part is it's 6 weeks. The hard part is I don't think we've necessarily seen good examples of that as of yet. And to your original point, Kelly Ayotte's approval rating numbers, they're not bad. And your argument about it really takes 4 years for a governor to get, you know, up, rolling, done, accomplished, and connected. The voters of history would agree with you on that, because we've only had one governor in 50 years who wasn't reelected to a second term.
16: The aforementioned Craig Benson.
17: That's Craig, exactly. Yeah. So you literally, you know, the history is on Kelly's side. The polls right now are on her side. Fundraising is on her side. And for the most part, approval rating is on her side. Is she a little bit weaker than anything we've seen since Chris Sununu's first term? Absolutely. But if you go pre-COVID to Chris Sununu's first term and the reelection that he had to do back then, before going into the chaos of COVID, his first term was a little rocky. He didn't get along great with fellow Republicans, even though they held the state house in all three houses, just like now. It was he was liked but not beloved, and it took that second term. And quite frankly, that was also COVID. So it was a big bucket of suck that landed on his desk that he had to navigate through without a script or precedent, and people thought very highly of the job he did, and from there he took off like a shot. I think Kelly is facing similar first term vibes of, yeah, she's all right. I don't dislike her. I don't love her. And she's, you know, time helps, right? But at the same time, I think that governor's race is leaning heavily in her direction, barring some massive shift in the conversation.
16: So you're listening to Nashua Matters here on WSMN. I'm John Sullivan, your host. I'm joined by Scott Spradling, political guru here in New Hampshire. And all right, so, Scott, so let's talk about the legislature here in New Hampshire, the Senate, the
17: sure.
16: House. I mean, obviously, we're sitting here in Nashua, and we enjoy, when you look at the number of seats that we have, I think it's 27. And I always joke about this. You can't swing a dead cat without hitting a New Hampshire state rep anywhere in this state. But I mean, so I mean, I've got to say, it's not really a bold political prediction that Nashua is going to stay Democratic. But let's zoom out a little bit. Let's look at the big picture,
17: sure.
16: the whole body, and what happens there.
17: Yeah. So I'll just tell you what I'm hearing from friends of mine who are close to the rhythms of the campaigns from the high level and still in the state house hallways, where the chatter is usually pretty good in terms of picking up the vibes of the election. So what I'm hearing is this. We're right now at a 16-8 Republican majority over in the Senate. There are a small number of races that people are keeping a close eye on, including one in your backyard, and that would be the incumbent efforts to stay in office, Senator Kevin Avard.
16: Right.
17: It feels like it's a conversation that we have every 2 years, and Senator Avard still wins. But that one is, for geography purposes in your backyard, the one of the races Democrats are targeting as a race to watch and could be blue wave aided. Say that five times.
16: Easy for you to say.
17: Right? Exactly. the other one would be Senator Tim Gu, who is facing a second time in a row challenge by Shannon Chandley, who's the former senator of that district. He's over in Amherst, so right up the road and just west. That's another one that Democrats feel is a race to watch. There are a couple of others. There's one in Manchester, Victoria Sullivan, who's being challenged by a gentleman named Leonard Bell. And people are just keeping an eye on that one as well. So I don't think Democrats have any, like, if you really force them to put money on the table and like bet, I don't think Democrats think that they can take realistically the majority in the Senate, but they can close that 16-8 minority into maybe a 13-11. I think it probably lands closer to a 14-10 if there's a blue wave. Okay. Over in the House, the conversation's a lot more interesting, John. Democrats are feeling like they've got some real wind at their backs. They feel like there are districts and towns all over the state where they've got good candidates, they've got good momentum, and people are working hard. And you're talking about, of the 400-member House, you're talking a roughly 220 to 180 majority for Republicans. So you're talking 20 picked-up seats to tie this thing up. And, you know, a couple of dozen gives you a narrow, narrow majority. So the people who are smarter than I am that walk around the state house every day, engage this kind of stuff, are saying, all right, you know, we're bracing for the possibility. So I think Dems have a shot at taking the majority back in the New Hampshire House. But I think at best they can maybe tighten their numbers in the Senate. And then the executive council's 4-1 Republican. The most that I've heard from people whom I trust is maybe 3-2 still Republican leadership, but that when the dust settles, they believe that the incumbents are strong incumbents, and that it would be quite a shift in the landscape for any one of the five of them to lose.
16: Unbelievable. So it is going to be, I mean, I haven't seen any predictions for the general as far as voter turnout, but gosh, it's got to be, boy, I wonder if it'll be up to 50%. I mean, I really, it's just, there's so much noise out there about it. I mean, I don't understand how you could miss this election. There's so much on the line.
17: It's a good question, John. And I do think that we will see a larger than average midterm turnout number. And that the question is, how much of a fire is lit under Democrats? Are they going to turn out in like crazy high numbers because they're fired up and ready to go?
16: Yep.
17: And then the independents, can the Republicans keep the independents on their side of the ballot? Or do they break the way the sort of approval ratings overall on most issues and the president, where it's 2/3 for the Dems and 1/3 for the Republicans? If that happens, it's a tough night for Republicans in New Hampshire. I don't think it'll be that clean. I think New Hampshire voters are sophisticated and at times very unpredictable, but you can't discount the momentum coming out of primary Tuesday. So I've got to believe that Democrats have the wind at their back.
16: All right. So we texted each other yesterday, and I just said, I want to do a quick lightning round because I know I only have another minute or two with you. So Scott Spradling, thank you so much for your time today, but I want to do a quick lightning round. Now, we already touched on Pappas and Sununu. So, quick lightning round. I'm just going to say the candidate's name. You give me up to 30 seconds on plus, minus, whatever. Maggie Goodlander.
17: Very strong first term in office. She knows her opponent because this is a matchup against Lily Tong Williams for the second election cycle in a row. Williams doesn't seem to have the same fire that she had 2 years ago and momentum. She ended that campaign with a surprising amount of national publicity. But I think Maggie Goodlander's first lap and a very friendly district to Democrats has her in a prime position for reelection.
16: Lily Tang Williams.
17: So I love her fire. I love her tenacity and her panache.
16: And great story. She's got a great story. I love her story.
17: She's got an amazing story. And I enjoy her participation in the process and her story and all of it. And she's a pit bull, and I love that too. She's unafraid. She will spoil for a fight. I think her biggest problem right now is breaking through, and she's still struggling to do that.
16: Cindy Warmington
17: needs money. If she was better funded and there were dollars flowing so that she could mount a response effort to the things that are coming her way from the AOC campaign and had more exposure, I think that race could be a lot tighter than it is right now, even though it's competitive. But she's fighting from behind.
16: And finally, Kelly Ayotte, our governor.
17: In a command position for reelection, she has history, she has fundraising, she has the polls, and she has a reasonably solid first term effort under her belt. I'm watching most of the people who lined up for her 2 years ago do the exact same thing again, which means that she hasn't lost any pockets or at least none that we know of just yet. And, you know, with 6 weeks to go, I'm sure she's still biting her nails a little bit because it's a general election, but she's in good shape.
16: Man, she's everywhere. And I just have to say one final note on this. I was over on the Seacoast. I went to the UNH-Harvard game on Saturday. So, as you know, I know the Seacoast in New Hampshire is pretty solid, you know, Democratic. Cindy Warmington was invisible over there. I didn't see any signs. I didn't see any support. I saw nothing over there. Yeah. So I thought it's just very interesting. So Scott Spradling, thank you so, so much for joining Nashua Matters today. And we will have to do this again once the general election is over, and we'll see if we witness history. So thank you very much for joining today.
17: Count me in, and it's like old home day, Sully. This has been a blast.
16: I love it, Scott. Have a good week.
17: All right, you too. Take care.
16: Thanks now. All right, so that is Scott Spradling, president of the Spradling Group. And he was just very generous to join us today. So he has he's really been so close to this whole New Hampshire political thing that happens. He's on WMUR regularly, and it is just great to hear his insight. And he's very kind to spend some time with Nashua Matters, and hopefully you were able to listen in on most of that today, just to find out what's going on. Because really, these midterms, this election that's coming up November 3rd is really just picking up momentum. And you know, I did joke about it a little bit over the weekend, but the ads, mostly for the Pappas-Sununu Senate race, it's unprecedented. I can't remember a time when I saw this many TV ads, mostly negative towards Chris Pappas, but we'll see what happens. But just, you know, as a local politician myself, I've always been very interested in the game of politics. It is a fascinating aspect of our society now, and it seems like the stakes are so high when it comes to who is running, who's on the ballot. And especially this year, who's not on the ballot? And one party, the Democratic Party, seems very, very motivated. You know, I always ask myself when I'm at, you know, when I'm at the polls. So I've run for office 3 times, and I would say overall municipal elections don't really have a huge turnout. But on the other hand, the national elections really do. And I tell my constituents all the time, and anybody who is willing to listen, that, you know, local politics matters the most, because that's the one that touches you the most. But that being said, you know, I don't see anything that really motivated people. I think back when I first ran for office back in November of 21, when the police commissioner question was on the ballot, I don't know the numbers off the top of my head, but I want to say that maybe voter turnout might have been in the 30% area, plus minus. So this time around, the last municipal election, which was a year ago in November, I think turnout was maybe 25% I think on the high side. So very low turnout. But I always wonder what is it that gets people out to the polls? What motivates them? And clearly, on the Democratic side of the ticket, you see Donald Trump and his administration and his policies and where we are as a country, $4.59 gas on the Shell station on Main Dunstable this morning on my way to the studio. That's really high. And people see that and they think, what are we doing? Self-inflicted. So that's motivating people to get out to the polls. Now, on the other side, you know, unless the candidate
18: is super exciting and is really, you know, getting people out there. Is John E. Sununu that candidate? Well, as I mentioned with Scott, a national firm moved New Hampshire from leaning Democrat to a toss-up. So the numbers would say that John E. Sununu is that candidate that's moving the needle a little bit. Will it translate into votes on November 3rd? Who knows? But anticipate a big voter turnout. So please get out and vote on November 3rd. Do the research. Do the research. And it's my hope that you vote for the candidate, not just because you have an affinity for a certain party. It's my hope that you do the work and say, okay, what does this person stand for? What does that person stand for? I did throw into the AI chat. I will not reveal what came back, but I wanted to know the net worth of each candidate when they came into office and when they left, or currently if they're in office. And it was pretty shocking. So that is just interesting times we live in, my friends. This is Nashua Matters, and it's on WSMN. I am your host, John Sullivan, and you can listen to us each and every Monday on 95.3 FM, 1590 AM, and always on WSMN.live. And also there you can find the Nashua Matters page. You can find the page for every other show that is on WSMN. And you can listen to archive broadcasts. So maybe there's something that you missed. A couple weeks ago, I had the CEO of Penichuk Water on. You can go back and you can listen to that. You can listen to other interviews that I've done and other shows that I've done. And not just me, but everybody else that's on the radio station. There's some great programming here. I was listening to, shout out to Enze, the Diaspora Door, and we were communicating over the weekend, and she sent me some of her shows, and I listened to a few of them, and they were fantastic. So there is great local programming here on WSMN Radio, and I hope you listen to me every week, but I hope you listen to everybody and hope you learn a little something and write in. I would love to hear some feedback from some folks on what's going on here in Nashua, because I can't be everywhere. Try to be. I was over at UNH over the weekend, as I was telling Scott, went to see the UNH Wildcats football team. It was historic. They played Harvard. And I thought that was pretty cool. So I went over, watched the game with a couple of friends, made a day out of it. It was very nice, except for the UNH football team. They got creamed. Or as they say in the business, they got their heads kicked in. Yeah, it was Harvard's first game of the season, and UNH's third. The Ivies always start later. That's always been my experience. When my son played lacrosse, they always matched up with one, maybe two Ivy League schools during the season, and they would always have two fewer games on the schedule whenever they faced up, because the Ivies start later. So I thought UNH had the advantage because they had a couple of games under their belt. Nope, apparently not. But it is what it is. What are you going to do? So yes, thanks to Scott Spradling for joining us today. And if you missed the interview, once again, we post this show up on the WSMN.live website, and you can listen to it and find out what Scott had to say. He is very informed and knows what is going on. So, to that question, what is going on here in Nashua? That's a great question, an open-ended question. So this week, last week and this week, not a lot going on. Last week, we had the finance committee. So I sit on the finance committee. What does the finance committee do? Sounds like a load of fun. Actually, the finance committee, very important. It's in the charter, have to do it. So you have the budget committee. Think of it this way. We're really going to break it down really simple for you. The budget committee puts the money, appropriates the money into the city budget. Okay. So let's say you have $1 million set aside for upgrades on the wastewater plant, because we're going to get into that in a little bit. Well, in order to spend that $1 million, if it's anything over $25,000, you have to come to the finance committee and they write the PO. And before we submit the PO to the vendor, we have to vote on it and approve it or not. I don't think anything, I've been on there since the beginning of the year. Nothing has been voted down, excuse me. So everything is going swimmingly. But what happens is the director, the manager of the department will come to the finance committee and they will explain to us what's going on. We can ask questions back and forth. And we approve it or deny it. Most of the time it gets approved. And then they cut the PO and the work happens and there you go. And that's what happens. But this past week, we had an audit that the city does. It has to do it every year, state law. And this audit really is a financial breakdown, a financial examination of everything that goes on in the city, in every single department. How much was budgeted, how much was spent, how our fund balances are doing. The largest taxpayers in the city. You can find that in there. You can find out how many employees work for the city, how many employees work for the school system, that whole thing. The school system has their own audit. We do ours on our side. So think of Nashua as a large company, a large corporation. The school department is a division of that company. But all in, the city of Nashua is a $500 million enterprise, just under $500 million enterprise. So it's very important that we do an audit every year. And that there, you can find that online right now. And one of the most important things that I did before I got to be an alderman, and now that I am an alderman, you dive in and you learn and look at the audit to see what's happening. And there are some interesting things that you can uncover. I was surprised, some of the things that I noticed. I was surprised that there was a sizable surplus that comes back to the city every year. I think it was this one. So this one was done. This was the fiscal year 2025 audit. And just to put things in perspective, we're now in fiscal year 2027. So essentially, this audit is about 9 months late. Why? Well, in the discussion on Wednesday night, there was some back and forth on Penichuk, and that this auditing firm believes that Penichuk should be treated like a governmental entity. And Penichuk believes that they are a private corporation and they should audit. They do an audit, but it's not by the governmental, a corporate audit and then a governmental audit are different. There are some nuances to it. So there was some slowdown there. We were assured from the firm that does the audits that we will have fiscal year 2026 by the end of this year. I hope that is the case and that we are on track to do that. But just some interesting things. And I did have the opportunity to sit down with a friend, or actually a constituent, in Ward 9 who walked me through, who actually did the audit for a long time. So this person is very knowledgeable about what happens and things to look at, because I don't know what I don't know. I'm a manufacturing equipment salesman during the day. So, you know, I want to make sure that I understand it, ask good questions to advance the conversation, and expand the knowledge base for not only me, but the residents that I represent. So the audit's really super important. So I think it was interesting to see. So go back, watch that meeting, go into the, if you go into the city website, you can find it. You can find the complete audit for not only this year, but the last few years. So I would encourage you to do that. The other piece, so that was about it. That was it last week. Yeah. This week, we have a regular board meeting tomorrow night. Early start tomorrow night, 6:45. We have a special Board of Aldermen meeting. They are going to update us on all of the developments that, for lack of a better term, we thought they were happening. There's nothing happening. Why is nothing happening? So that's an update to get it out on the table to

And right up until 4 or 5 years ago, it's been empty. So it's been vacant. So there were two firms that submitted plans in front of, might have been infrastructure, might have been finance, might have been just the special board of aldermen meeting, not sure where that sits. But nothing has moved forward. We haven't awarded it to anybody. And Elm Street sits vacant, and we still need housing. Now, we are using that space. We use it for the warming station starting in November this year and goes through April. So we are using it. But a clear majority of that building sits vacant when housing is needed here in the city. So what's going on there? We'll find out tomorrow night. The other two properties. It's really one, but it's kind of two. It's over in the Mill Yard, so it's the NIMCO building that was completely leveled about a year ago. And then the developer bought that. There were plans submitted, approved, good, good, good. And now it's just sitting there. And I'm sure there's a reason why. It's just important to find out why. So everybody can hear, okay, this is the holdup. So that's the reason for that. Then kitty corner to that is the Bagshaw property. I call it the Bagshaw property. Why do I call it that? Well, it was Bagshaw Manufacturing for a very, very long time. And the Bagshaws picked up, moved to Hudson, have a brand new facility over there in Hudson. And that building was purchased and also razed, torn down to the ground in the hopes of building something. I'm assuming it's apartments, but off the top of my head, I don't believe we've seen a plan for that. So what is happening there? And then there's another small property over, also on the other side of the Mill Yard. There's an organization called BITA, the Business Industrial Development Authority. They took a piece of city land, and they're going to develop it. And that has sat there for quite a while. So hopefully we'll get an update on that as well. So that is just, you know, a big kind of big picture, what is happening for development. If you walk around the city, if you are up by Elm Street, or maybe you frequent the Mine Falls Park or the Mill Yard, and you go, wow, I remember there was a building here. I thought we were building apartments. What's happening with that? So that's what's going to happen tomorrow ahead of the meeting, the regular board of aldermen meeting that starts at 7:30. And then, so we'll get updates there. I'll be on the record, and people can watch it or rewatch it or watch it for the first time on YouTube. And then you'll be as up to speed as I will be. What's going on? Because I'm curious about these things, as I'm sure you are. And then the other piece tomorrow night, really the only piece of legislation that we will have, will be there is a piece of legislation, an ordinance that will raise wastewater rates for starting January of 2027, 28 and 29. So for the next 3 years, they're going to go up 7%, then another 7%, and then another 7%. So we're going to vote on that tomorrow night. And that one's got my attention, because we're coming off back-to-back years in the wastewater department of 10% and 10%. So 20% over the last 2 years of rate increases. So that

There are two presentations that you can look at. One happened first at the Board of Public Works. That's kind of where that sits, back in maybe late August. And then back just a couple weeks ago, they came to one of the committees, the Personnel Committee, and basically repeated the same presentation about why they need to raise the rates 7% year over year over year. What's happening? So let's talk about the wastewater department. It is down along the shores of the Merrimack River, and it is a vital piece of infrastructure here in the city. Every time you flush your toilet, boom, that's what happens. So it's important. Absolutely. It's government 101 on what happens. However, what do we need? What happens? I did some digging. So I did tell you that, you know, they want to up the rates 7% this 27, another 27. So it's compounding 7%, 7%, 7%. That is on the heels of 10% and 10%. So what I looked at is some things that there was debt service. So they borrowed some money to do some capital improvements. And that debt service is the amount that they pay on their, let's call it the wastewater credit card, was up 10%. Then it was up 6.6%. And then it was up another 10% over the last 3 years. And then capital improvements, and it's my understanding these are cash outlays for these, 31%, 82%, and 54%. So there's a lot going on there that we might need to crack open before I would put a yes behind that. But we will see what happens and where that goes. And you can certainly count on this show to let you know if you're going to be paying more. So why do we, what happens with the wastewater department? And just the, just under 4 minutes that we have left, I'll try to explain it. So both wastewater and the solid waste, so think the landfill, those are what we call enterprise funds. An enterprise fund here in the city, while it operates under the Department of Public Works, the revenues that they need to operate don't come from property taxes. They come from user fees. So the wastewater bill, the sewer bill that you pay, I think it's quarterly, that goes to the wastewater department. And they pay their people, they borrow money, they fix the infrastructure of the wastewater plant. That all comes from your wastewater bill. And that's been going up. Solid waste, the dump sticker, best deal in town, $5 gets the sticker. But also, anybody that comes to dump trash in the landfill, they have to pay a fee. So they get on the scale and they weigh it. And then they, depending on the difference, and they pay it. And then, you know, there's recycling and whatnot that we get some revenue from and some other tertiary revenues. But the solid waste, unlike wastewater, does not support itself. It is subsidized by the general fund by about half. So half the money that goes to support the operation of the landfill, some comes from fee, half comes from fees, half comes from the general fund. It's supposed to be self-sustaining, but it's not. Fine, that's a discussion for another time. But that's what's happening inside City Hall this week. So it's going to be important that you kind of pay attention. Again, local government affects you the most. A lot of the checks that you write stay right here. Federal government, while they do mandate a lot of things that happen
at our wastewater plant. They don't run it. We run it, and we pay for it. So you have to make sure that you pay attention to what's going on and what's necessary and what isn't. And we're just about to wrap up another thrilling edition of Nashua Matters here on WSMN. It's been my pleasure to be your host this week and every week on Nashua Matters. 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Listen to this episode over and over and over again, help you fall asleep or anything else in the future. Again, a special thanks to Scott Spradling for joining the show earlier today. I hope you got a little information about that, and I hope you enjoy your week. Keep on mattering, Nashua. See ya.

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1: USA Radio News, I'm John Summers. A group of hackers claim to have breached the FBI.
2: The group, known as Shiny Hunters, said on Tuesday it had stolen data on a large number of FBI employees. The agency said in a statement that it is aware of the claims and is investigating. Reuters reports that Shiny Hunters says it targeted the agency in response to a recent FBI announcement regarding the group's methods. I'm Mark Mayfield.
1: President Trump says Cuba's a failed state and it will fall. He made the comment as he addressed world leaders at the UN General Assembly Tuesday.
3: My administration is also seeking a fundamental change in the situation in Cuba, where the communist regime is under great pressure.
1: Cuban delegation walked out on Trump as he took aim at the country. He said communism will never be coming to America, but freedom will be coming to Cuba. President Trump says U.S. officials met with an Iranian delegation at the UN in New York. Their meeting came the same day Trump told world leaders gathered at the General Assembly he has a big decision to make on Iran. He posed the question, will a deal be made or do I annihilate the Islamic Republic? Trump is preparing to meet with Chinese leader Xi Jinping today as he starts his first visit to Washington, D.C. in 10 years. In the face of growing concern about the potential dangers of artificial intelligence, President Trump changed its name to Superintelligence.
3: Welcome to the new world of Superintelligence-SI.
4: The president, in his address to the UN General Assembly on Tuesday, said the U.S. is changing all of its AI documents to SI.
3: It sounds much better, it is much better, and it's much more accurate.
4: And Trump encouraged other nations to do the same.
3: Superintelligence. Every major new technology brings challenges.
4: I'm Sarah Lee Kessler.
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5: This is the Money Minute. I'm Alan Johnson. 1 minute, your money. And here's what mattered this week. Oil moved $100 a barrel. The 10-year Treasury yield pushed toward 5%. Producer inflation came in at 5.4%. Stocks sold off as investors reconsidered what the Federal Reserve may do next week. And President Trump proposed $5,000 payments to American adults if Republicans retain control of Congress. Potential cost? More than $1 trillion. Put it together, inflation is still running hot. Borrowing costs are rising. Washington is already carrying more than $40 trillion in debt. And the Fed meets next week. That's what happened. What happens next could affect everything from your mortgage to your retirement account. I'm Alan Johnson, and that's the Money Minute, presented by Heritage Gold Partners at 833-577-4653.
1: The Trump administration removed over 700,000 people from Obamacare because of alleged fraud. Vice President J.D. Vance and Medicaid Services Chief Dr. Oz made the announcement Tuesday at the White House, saying the action would save the federal government over $2 billion. Oz claimed many of the people taken off Obamacare aren't even real people. New York and New Jersey are part of a multi-state lawsuit to fight the Trump administration's attempts to cancel offshore wind leases.
6: It comes as the federal government allegedly paid nearly $1.5 billion to cancel offshore wind contracts located in a section of ocean between Long Island and New Jersey. New York and New Jersey attorneys general say the administration is instead investing the money in the fossil fuel industry. The Trump administration has said they needed to end the projects because of national security issues, explaining massive turbines interfere with radar. I'm Natalie Migliori.
1: Parole hearings for Eric and Lyle Menendez are tentatively scheduled for February of next year.
7: Lyle Menendez is scheduled to appear before the California Board of Parole on February 23rd. His brother Eric is scheduled to do the same the following day. The brothers were convicted of murder in 1996 after shooting their parents to death and were sentenced to life in prison. They had initially been eligible to apply for their next parole suitability hearings in August of 2028. The brothers both had their first parole hearings last year, in which their bids for parole were denied. I'm Daniel Martindale.
1: I'm John Summers, USA Radio News.
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13: That is not true.
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13: That is not true.
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13: That is not true.
11: It's all true. Chris Pappas even wound up marrying the lobbyist. What else is Chris Pappas hiding? Lying. Corrupt. Chris Pappas won't look out for you in the U.S. Senate. 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
18: 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I approve this message because I will never sell out New Hampshire.
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21: Hey there, friends. Welcome back to the Diaspora Door. It is I, Enzi, some people know me as Enze Obinello, and we are here on the Diaspora Door. We're on WSMN, 1590 AM, 95.3 FM on your dial. It is always a pleasure to be here with everyone. Thank you so much for taking the time to be with us on the Diaspora Door. As we open up the door to the purpose, resilience, the opportunities, joys, and sometimes challenges that individuals living in the diaspora have as they the diaspora, and share with us their life journeys, and share with us in their own words. And reclaiming their narrative is a huge, huge, huge thing here for us on the Diaspora Door as we bring in guests who some are part of the various diaspora we talk about. Some are people who are on the path and meet up with various people who have left their homelands to settle in new lands. As we often say, the diaspora is kind of like a plant that has these seeds that just are spread all over the globe, and we're all from the same garden, and individuals maintain their culture and tradition and heritage so as to keep still well rooted to their homeland. And we give great opportunities to people to share with us. Today, I am pumped with the guest that we have today. He is an individual from small town that I grew up in, and he grew up in too, Orillia, Ontario, in Canada, Northern Ontario somewhat. And it's great to have him here. I am honored, Tim Cormode. He is a Canadian social entrepreneur, a philanthropist and a community leader. And he's had, I can't believe, 3 decades. He was just a little kid working at Weber's when I was a manager at Weber's, a hamburger joint in this north of Orillia and Muskoka. And that's a podcast for another time. Now he's big man on campus, raising funds and helping nonprofits and social impact sectors to find funding and find philanthropic projects that funds could be used for. And it's a wonderful thing. Tim started working at the Huronia Regional Center, which is a center in Orillia that worked with individuals with disabilities, and we'll talk about that. That is something that started, Huronia Regional Center, I think it was 18-something is when that was founded. I did a little 1876, and actually called the Asylum for Idiots and Imbeciles, later renamed Huronia Regional Center, which is, thank goodness, a wonderful thing. Many facilities like that had archaic, awful names. We'll talk a little bit about that. Again, it's great having Tim here. It's a wonderful, I still can't get over Tim Cormode, little Tim Cormode. Oh my goodness. So Tim, thank you. Welcome to the Diaspora Door. I know it's very early in the morning for you. You're out in BC, British Columbia. Thank you for joining us today and being here. There are all kinds of accolades and awards that you have won and you have been given, like the Canadian Disability Hall of Fame inductee, which is so cool. You're the founder of Power to Be, and now you're the CEO of Power to Give. So it'll be great to hear all about all that you've been doing. Thank you for taking the time to be with us. Welcome to the Diaspora Door. Enough from me. I like Tim, please, to always start with the guests asking, what does diaspora mean to you? And there's no wrong answer.
0: Well, first of all, thanks for having me. It was a nice to hear from you via a friend. Having the chance to, you know, come here and be involved and have a conversation with you and reading some of your past podcasts, I feel very honored to be on it. So thank you. I think I'll answer in two ways. First of all, I just think I recognize on community that I'm standing on the territories of the Coast Salish people. This is where I live and breathe. I spent a bit of time in Indigenous communities and learning a lot more about our homeland and the culture that goes way, way back. And just to say, I'm learning every day, and I just feel honored to be talking to you in this territory. What it really means to me is community and home. And really, I honestly, as soon as you asked the question, I went right back to Orillia, simply because everything who I am today, I think largely is about the community that I lived in.
21: I hear you.
0: and the people that I was surrounded by. And I think the third one would be my family. Obviously, wherever you are in community, your family is critical or very important. Some maybe I've not had the same opportunities with family as maybe you or I have, but you know, I've been very close with my parents. They're still alive at 85 and 82, and I feel very blessed that I still get to learn and more importantly, thank them for everything they've done for me over the years. So it really is, I think, yeah, threefold. One, the current community that I work in, but two, it really brings me back to Raya and family. And I have, it's, I was telling you when we had our little chat that it's interesting in this world. You'll be in the most, like, I don't know, I've been in some very interesting places in the north, et cetera. And I will literally, someone will ask me where I'm from, and somebody will know somebody from Aurelia. Like, I don't know why, it's just really weird. But I do think part of it, I shouldn't say why, is because I think there's just really good people that come out of that place. And I think the values of community and respect and love for each other, I always felt that was kind of embedded in the town of Aurelia. So, and ironically enough, you know, speaking of Aurelia and family, I'm still connected in some way. My family doesn't obviously live there anymore. We're all out west, but I'm married to a fellow Aurelian whose family still lives in Aurelia on Lake Kuching, and I get a chance to go back with my kids to sort of share a bit of our story and our history, and more importantly, to get to sort of experience what we grew up with as kids. So it's really, Nancy, it's those sort of three critical paths, and then I'm I really actually, after we chatted, I had some time to really think about, you know, Aurelia and all the opportunities from the work that I did there to how it really helped me be who I am today. So that would be my answer for you as a starting point.
2: So anyway, that work was quite profound for me in the sense of, I think for the first time in my life, just looking back, was really, I felt like I had purpose. Like, I actually thought I was good at this, and I enjoyed helping others. So I went on to the University of Western, and of course, my parents were very helpful with some, you know, education, and I had a student loan and I needed a job. And I ended up getting a job as a youth care worker, not a youth care worker, but working in a community home to help pay the bills. I really, again, enjoyed that. And then that sort of morphed, and then I started thinking about what I wanted to do next. And I'm not saying, I don't know why I moved out west, but I would say that part of the reason, going back to community, is my parents, my dad did his residency at BC Children's Hospital in Vancouver, and my siblings were all born in Vancouver, but we moved to Aurelia. So there was sort of, we had another community in Vancouver that we never knew about, that my parents wanted us to get to know. So we would come out and travel out west, and I visit my godparents, etc. And anyway, you know, there was this real calling, I think, from a community perspective, that I grew up on a lake in obviously in Aurelia, and grew up in the outdoors. I spent almost all my time as a kid playing outside. And there was a real calling on the West Coast of the oceans and the mountains and everything that came with it, that I decided, you know, why don't I move out west for a while and see what it's all about. And at that point, I think there was just a lot of people from my generation, university, moving out west, just trying new things. And I never thought I would stay. But I was pursuing a master's, thinking about doing a master's, and then decided that education at that point was probably not the path for me. And I didn't have an education in child youth care work, but I had experiences. And I would largely say that in today's world, it's very hard for anyone to jump into any job without the education piece. But, you know, I think experiences are important. And the work that I had at the university helped me get into a job as at a hospital as a child and youth care worker. I spent some, I don't know, 3 years doing that. And I would just say, I love the work, Enzi. What I really struggled with going back to community was, and don't get me wrong, I understand, you know, the cultures of hospitals, et cetera, but I just found there was just a real culture of disconnect between frontline workers and management, and just a lot of disgruntled employees. And a lot of people complaining about their jobs versus why we're here in the first place, which was to help kids live better lives. And so I really struggled with that. And at 27, I was going through not just sort of, what's this all about? Is this what I signed up for? I was also coming out of a longstanding relationship with, you know, a partner I thought I was going to marry. That didn't work out. So it was like, what am I going to do next? And honestly, I didn't really, two things happened. I decided for some weird reason to go to mountaineering school in Canmore, Alberta for 3 months and immerse myself in the Rockies and learn outdoor skills. I never thought I was going to be an outdoor guide and a mountaineer. But and then as I signed up, and as I was about to head to Canmore from Victoria, and this is going back to, goes back to community, is I just had this massive panic attack. Like, I literally couldn't get out the door. And my dad flew out to Victoria, put me in a car and drove me to Alberta to help me get to this place. And I would tell you, if he had not done that, we would not be having this conversation right now, because
3: it was sort of like,
2: you know, you look back in life, those moments of serendipity, that if that hadn't happened, the ripple effect of this would have happened. Say, what journey would have, if I hadn't gone, what would have happened? And if I had gone, this is what would have happened. And so anyway,
3: Tim, to interrupt, what did your dad do that got you to that job? And
2: you know what?
3: Because you could have said, forget it.
2: I had not a lot, but I mean, it's quite prevalent in today's society with young people and other people. Mental health and anxiety is a real issue. It's a real issue a lot more now with technology.
3: Yeah.
2: I just think, you know, partly hit the comfort, like just him being there and just sort of like comforting me. I just think I needed some comfort, and we just had a nice drive together. Like it was just 2 days together driving together. And I think, you know, just as a parent coming up and, you know, kind of helping me and understanding that I'd been through this before, you know, and maybe I'll just jokingly, my parents were kind enough to pay for me to go. And they're like, you better be going, because we paid for this thing. And if you don't, it's going to cost me some money. That wasn't the motivation, but I would say it was instrumental. And I just think it was probably parent instinct. You know, and you know, in my life now with two young kids, it's sort of, I think I'm aware of kind of their own
3: struggles,
2: or trying to be a bit more aware, let's just say.
3: Mm-hmm.
2: So I went there, and you know, the profound opportunity was one day we were just climbing this mountain, and I was just, I don't know, just being in nature and being immersed in activity. I just started, I don't know, from a therapeutic perspective, just feeling better about myself. And one day after kind of climbing this mountain peak, I just had this kind of epiphany, I guess you could say. It's epiphany. It was just looking out of the mountains. And I was like, you know, the way I'm feeling right now, this sense of, you know, confidence, self-esteem, like healthy body, healthy mind, was why don't I, like, how can I do this for kids that I've worked with disabilities? Like, so the idea came to mind to create this organization that, you know, would immerse young people, you know, largely vulnerable populations, disabilities, people living with, you know, kids living with life-threatening diseases or mental health, whatever, and immerse them in nature and help them use nature as a vehicle to see what was possible. And honestly, it started out like, I never thought it would ever morph into what it was. But again, going back to community in Arroyo, we started out as a charity and a well-known business person in Arroyo who I was very close to through his son, you know, sort of said, hey, I heard what you were doing. I'd love to make a contribution to help you get off the ground.
3: Wow.
2: So he made the first donation to the organization and then helped us get our charitable status with the federal government because he was largely involved in sports. And so there was a real, if it hadn't happened for that Arroyo connection again, I don't think again we'd be where we are today. And then, you know, my job was just at that point to build relationships. And I think, you know, from community in Arroyo, like, taught me that relationships are important. I think that's why we have so many friends that we still have today.
3: Yes.
2: And those relationships really manifested itself into something more. And, you know, and I, you know, someone gave me some good advice once and just said, you know, people don't give to causes, they give to people. And what I mean by that is, you know, like, causes are important, but it's how you show up representing that cause that I think inspires people. Mm-hmm. And so I always remembered that. And, you know, just to jump to almost, I guess, 25 years later, that organization, Power to Be, became, you know, a really, I'm going to call it the little engine that could, and became something much bigger than I ever expected. And we ended up at the end, you know, raising $18 million to build this world-class outdoor education facility that was all focused on accessibility and inclusion. It's a beautiful facility. And as I was going through, I guess, the last 8 years of that 25-year tenure, I just started to think what it was like, what's next for me? And I realized, first of all, from some of my peers, my job was to work myself out of a job. Because I didn't want this organization to be so reliant on me. And that's no easy task. And I'm sure to this day, there's probably some things, you know, that, you know, could have been different. But the reality is, the founder, I really did want to make it, you know, something that could be independent of me, which I think it is. And it's standing on its own 2 feet. And I'm really happy for the people that are there and running it.
3: You started Power to Be, how old were you?
2: I was, what's happened? Sorry, started in 98. So, oh my goodness, 98. You're making me look back here. This is not good. 98, 2008, 2018, 30, well, 28 years ago. And I am 57. So what does that put me at? Like 30? God, I can't even do the math anymore. I think 30, 39? No, 29.
3: Wow. Yeah, but you make it sound so easy, though. Oh, I was up on a mountain, me and Moses, and we just decided, okay, I'm going to build this thing. Like, it doesn't just happen like that.
2: No, for sure. I mean, I, you know, obviously we have a small amount of time to chat about it. Yeah, I think, yeah. You know, what I'd say looking back, it feels easier now. Obviously, it was a lot of hard work. And I think, again, the most, there was two really important things I think that have always been success to the organization was this idea of community and relationships matter most, and always remember that. And two, that gratitude plays a big part in this. Like, you know, never lose sense of like our success is always built around other people and other people's belief in us, et cetera. So, and again, that was instilled in me as a young person. I remember my mom, the one thing I've always said when people ask me, like, you know, what do you do? Like, how do you build a charity, or what's the one of the most successes? And I've always said, like, you know, when I was a kid, my mom said, you know, I had to write thank you cards for all my Christmas gifts. And I just was like, you know, I was like, oh my goodness, I've read all these cards. But I, you know, thank you cards are a lie. And I, and that idea of gratitude, and I have written a lot of thank you cards in my life, and I still do. And people really appreciate this idea that you took 5 minutes out of your day to write something.
3: Not an email, not an email.
2: Not an email, not an AI driven thing, like an actual real card.
3: Yeah.
2: And I think gratitude is a massive part of, you know, our success. And, you know, and that said, I just realized, you know, someone said, like, what do you want to do next? And I guess, you know, I was in the world of fundraising for a long time, and anyone who's been in that world, it can be, you know, again, it's not for everybody, but it's really rewarding. It can be a lot of fun. I mean, however you drive fundraising. But for me, I also realized that there was a real disconnect I found between charities and philanthropists, largely because, you know, one's on the front line doing all the hard work. The philanthropists who have these significant abilities to make change, you know, I would argue, you know, the relationship seemed very transactional quite often. It was like a tax break. It wasn't much as I'm going to, like, most of these philanthropists are successful people that have built businesses or, you know, are entrepreneurs. But this entrepreneurial mindset of in looking at their donation as an investment into an organization and how to actually help this organization scale, you know, was quite missing until you actually had the conversation, say, like, how can you help us? And there's skepticism. There's always, you know, there's always, it's not a lot, but there's always the odd story here in the news around charity misspending money. And then all of a sudden everyone believes that all charities do that, which is very not true. So I just thought, you know, what I felt was I want to be on the other side and I want to help philanthropists give their money in a more meaningful, transformational way where they see value and impact, but knowing that it's an investment that's going to take time. It's not just a one-off, you know, donation. We need to invest in these organizations to help them scale. I mean, for in full context, I think I'll say currently, so Power to Give was born out of Power to Be. And what I would say is, you know, our focus or our where we're really good at is we really like to be on the front lines. We like to be working with grassroots organizations. We're not into big institutional giving because for us, there's a real more of an entrepreneurial space there where these leaders are trying to like leverage every opportunity. You know, they're running around trying to build these organizations. And we like to come in and be like, here, let us wrap our arms around you, give you a hug, give you some resources.
3: Yes.
2: And and that's what has, I think, differentiated us as to other organizations that we're, you know, we are very involved and we really try to connect our funders to our organ to the charities that they fund. So there's this real feeling of connection. And that's the part that I love the most. And that connection and community has never left in both sides of the work. And my parents still, in fact, we helped fund some health equipment up in the north, and we built a skate park in the north, and then we built a multi-sport complex up in the north of BC. And my parents are coming up with me and a few others to do a little bit of a tour, just because I think it's important for them to see, you know, the work, not for gratitude for me, but to understand how much of a role they've played in my life in doing these things. So
3: impact.
2: Yeah, I'll just say, I think for me now, like when I say easier, it's just you know, going back to relationships, Enzi, is like, you know, someone said, you know, like I get up pretty early in the morning. I start my golden hour is like 4 to 6 in the morning and before my kids wake up. But, you know, over hard work and over gratitude, the end result of that is you build trust with people. And if you have trust with people, you tend to be able to move things faster at the speed of trust, like, you know, Covey book would say. And for me, what I've recognized is whether people say yes or not, or yes or no, when I reach out, I always get a response, which helps me move things forward, whether it's a yay or a nay. Back in the day of starting up, it was like sales. It was like follow up. And now, you know, with these relationships, it does make life a bit easier. Not in the sense of there's other things that are harder, but the thing that makes it easy is the fact that when you build trusted relationships, and that trust has come from being, you know, being in community that you've lived in and that sort of grown on you, that has been our success to date. And I'm, you know, I think we've helped invest over $75 million of philanthropic capital into community over the last 8 years. And
3: $75 million. Tim, what organizations, how do they come to you? Or do you select?
2: Yeah, no, it's a good question. So what I would say, and I would say this to any foundations, that we do not have a letter of inquiry. You can't go on our website and apply. And the reason why is we would be spending all of our time saying no to organizations versus saying yes to the ones that we want to work with. So it's all word of mouth quite often. And we go out and find organizations that we feel will be the best fit for us. So it varies much through our community and our network, largely because I would rather say yes to a few things that we're going to do and move forward than saying no to many things because people are applying for funding for us.
3: Yeah.
2: And that's a common thing in any organization. But it just, for us, it just creates one extra layer of work that we would rather be putting that time and energy into helping the organizations that we're working with. So that's generally it. I would say the other focus for us, you know, largely speaking, is... So youth are our primary focus. I'm a big believer that, and look, there's all sorts of causes, but in today's world, and particularly with technology and stuff, the world that we lived in as young people in Arroyo, where we're outside playing every day, is a very different world today. And I would argue from school to, you know, to learning when you make mistakes, like it's just, things are different and technology has changed a lot of that. And I think there's a lot of anxiety in this world. And I think a lot of getting information that is not true. And they live on information that I think, you know, that is filtered down from their parents, etc. And so we need to find, I like to believe, a place where kids have more confidence. And I was working with someone a couple of days ago. I'm really privileged. I get to work with some amazing people that do really cool things in this world. And this guy does a lot of work around wonder, and he did his PhD in the world of wonder. Like, why do we like wondering big? How do we think big? We don't think big anymore. Like, we're obviously, I think, more on a surface of throwing rocks along the top of a surface and just looking at the ripple versus where can we have the deepest impact. And one of the things he used to do with kids was this idea that they asked them one question, you know, like, what now for you? And I don't think we ask a lot of kids what now and what's your future look like, and actually have time listening to what they want to do. And so our focus is primarily helping young people and surrounding them with communities with resources, you know, where they can be set up for success. And what I mean by that is we're very much more on the holistic side. So for us, access to the outdoors, recreational opportunities, free access for recreation. I mean, there's not a lot of, you know, the infrastructure these days is becoming less and less. And then, you know, mental health support and nourishment, like surrounding them with all the resources where they could go out and be the best that they can be. And we try really hard to focus on a couple communities at a time and build capacity within that community, whether it's infrastructure or programs. And I would say the other focus from young people is we are putting a little bit more energy into, I'll call it, the communities that are left behind, the smaller, more rural, remote communities that I believe have, you know, per capita, the same issues as any other community. But I would argue when we provide large scale contributions, like when you think of Arroyo, like people rally around that stuff, like the communities come together to make it work. And we haven't measured it, but I know it's something we should measure, that I believe that when we invest in smaller communities, our dollars go way further. And the lives are changed forever. And not to say that other big communities matter, but that's kind of, I'll just say, where we spend a bit more time. Not to say we wouldn't do other things, but that's our focus. Young people, rural, remote communities, and then, you know, creating transformational giving that really helps these communities, you know, build capacity to be the best that they can be for the youth that live in these communities.
3: How, Tim, do you gain the trust in, especially when you're talking about small rural communities?
2: Yeah, good question.
3: Here you guys are coming into our community. You don't know us, and we don't know you, and we don't know if we really want to work with you. So how do you gain that trust? How do you, the respect, especially when you were talking about Indigenous 100%. Communities?
2: Well, I will say this, you know, first of all, what I've learned is don't use money as the vehicle to build trust.
3: Thank you.
2: I think money creates power struggle. And that's something, by the way, that we have to live with every day. As a foundation, we know we have the ability to invest large scale capital, philanthropic capital in these communities. But and that can be intimidating where who's the decision maker. So we have to always be aware of how we show up from a money perspective, because there isn't any community, that organization, like charity, that needs money. And you don't want them making decisions just on behalf of for the money's sake. It has to be because the relationship, there is a fit. So first of all, we have quite a vetting, like an internal vetting system that we go through. It comes down to, most importantly, who is the champion in that community that's leading the charge that we're going to invest in. I said earlier, people invest in people. And we need to have those community champions, because if they are not there, they're not going to carry the torch. Because our job isn't to run it. Our job is to find the people in the community that that we can build resources around to help them scale it together and bring other people along with them.
3: Which is so, important, Tim, because people don't think of it that way.
2: And we've had, you know, ones that haven't been successful as a result. And I think we've learned as we've, in today, 8 years later, I think we're much better in how we do that than we did before. And I would argue we like to take risks. We don't look at capital as, you know, if we don't take risks and take investments that, you know, on big ideas, the big ideas may never happen. So we always look for communities that have, you know, have, I think, identified clear issues that they want to see change, and that they're just looking for those resources. And I would argue we recognize that we're not the decision makers per se, but we're more along the lines of we're the support team, but there are expectations that come with that. It has to work both ways. And so I would argue the other piece is how we identify or build trust is we go into community to meet community before we make any investment. So generally speaking, in the world of fundraising, in my world, I was the one flying to Toronto or flying to the banks or going to meet with all the offices. No one came to see our programs. I had to share our programs like this. And I think for us, if we're going to make investments, and I would encourage any philanthropist or any foundation that's doing this work, the first thing they should be doing is making more commitments and have budgets where they're actually traveling and going and visit community and spending time with people in the community to actually see the work that's happening. Mm-hmm. That's what builds the biggest trust for us.
3: Because you care about us. You've come to see us.
2: We're showing up.
3: Yep. Yep.
2: And it's funny, like I'll say, when we first started the work, when I, you know, and part of it, again, is serendipity. I've been very lucky. You know, from university, I've met some great people that, you know, most of my friends at university went to business school, went to business in Toronto, and I leaned on them to open doors. And it was, I called it like, I'm the good conscience that showed up in Toronto at their office. But I think, you know, the one thing that really comes out of that is, you know, that, you know, everybody cares in some way. It's just a matter of, you know, fine tuning kind of, you know, where those connected dots are. And I have, as a result of all the work, when I would show up in community, when we first started this, I would sort of like to say, well, how do you work? And I'd say, well, first of all, we don't want to inundate you with paperwork. So our grant application is very minimal. Like it's a one pager. If you can't tell us what you want, you know, we turn around money really fast. So it's not like you're waiting 6 months for a decision. Mm. We have multi-year funding. So we really want to commit funding to 3 years. We're not going to do this a one-off so that you don't know when next check is coming. We're going to provide you with resources to help you scale. And we want to make this as easy and have fun together to do this. And most people always be like, are you for real? Like, that's the first
3: thing. I was just going to say,
2: that.
3: And I'm sounds like, yeah, too good to be true.
2: Yeah. And I think, you know, some of our projects are proof to the pudding that what we do works. I mean, I know it works. But like I said, that has also had some growing pains. We've made some mistakes along the way. And I think the hardest part in our work, and I think any foundation that lives in this world and from the charity side is it's a lot, you know, like a venture company that invests in a small business to help it grow and then they sell it and then they move on. Like exiting out of organizations is very hard in charity because, you know, it's very hard to diversify revenue streams and find ways to be. So for us, I think one of our challenges along the way is just like, you know, where's enough for us? Like, where do we stop and go? And then how do we help these organizations, you know, take off and build their own community over time? So it's no easy task. It's something that I gravitate to. But, you know, exiting out of these organizations, it can be challenging. That's something that we've learned along the way, especially when you're working in smaller communities and that where the need is, you know, quite significant.
3: It's Tim, it's incredible. And Tim, thank you for sharing. I'm just going to bring our listeners back to everybody. You're on the Diaspora Door. I'm your host, Enzi Obinello. We're here with Tim Cormode, who is talking about the philanthropic work that he does and the foundation that he has power to give, and that's based in British Columbia. And he's been just talking about the essence of showing up and getting to know communities and people, especially nonprofits who need funding and where that goes. Tim, I just want to take it back just a little bit, back to HRC, Huronia Regional Center in Orillia, when you were young and working there. You know, we were talking about how that place started in the 1800s. A lot of it, individuals there, sad, my mom worked there as a nurse also, were forgotten souls.
2: 100%.
3: I think of your foundation, if your foundation existed back then, what impact, what difference, you know, like I can imagine you as a young person, what you saw at Huronia Regional Center, individuals who have been there all their lives, who maybe by the time you got there in their 50s and had been dropped off when they were kids. I'm sure it started as a benevolent thought and idea to have a facility to basically house individuals with disability way back when, still understanding what disabilities were all about. It's more about what are you able to do. I'm just wondering what from that experience remains with you today. And I just think of, wow, if your foundation existed back when you were working there at
2: the center. Great question. Well, I think my first answer would be back then versus, I guess you could say, when I first started organization, is there needed to be a cultural shift.
3: Mm-hmm.
2: I think the fact that there was a movement to start to see opportunity, creating, you know, I'm going to say inclusive places for people living with barriers. I mean, it's shifted now to seniors, right? Like seniors are facing the same circumstances that people, like they get parked into homes that you hear these horrific stories and but I'm just saying it still happens. Yes. But I think culturally, you know, there was a shift, and I'm not saying I rely on government to do so, but there was a push to create, you know, more community living. And I think if that had been accepted, you know, at that point, I think, you know, bringing in private sector and philanthropy at that point in Canada, I think was much different. Like people didn't, just a second. Oh, my dog's just barking. It's okay. I would say also philanthropy was very different then. I think, you know, it's evolved a lot. Like in the last 40 years, we as Canadians, I think philanthropy has become is part of the industry and the business. Like there's government, there's private sector, and there's philanthropy, and all three need to work better together.
3: Mm-hmm.
2: And I think that was a huge disconnect. I don't think there was wealth in today's world is so much different than it was back then.
3: Yes.
2: Particularly the generational wealth. So what I'm saying is, I guess the opportunity would have been slightly different, but if we were sitting today with the same circumstances and that same type of institution, our philanthropic capital would go a lot further today than it did back then, largely based on circumstance. Like the amount of money that's being transferred down to generations, you know, is transformational. And the idea is, how do we get that next generation involved? So I would just simply say, I think back then, nobody really knew about philanthropy as much. I didn't. It was looked at more like a donation here and there, go to a gala or whatever. Mm-hmm. Whereas now it's transformational. Like it really plays a critical part in our society, along with government, private sector to come together. And, you know, but I just think if that was happening right today, and here's this institution, HRC today, as current center as it sits, I think that we could be moving mountains in a much different way, largely because I think we'd be so offended by the fact that this still exists.
3: Yes.
2: But I think there is a play now that I think we need to do more work for seniors, and we're an aging population. And I think that we need to make sure that they have the much as quality life as everybody else does. And I think we can play a different role. We actually, just to close on this, because I know we're running out of time, just to say, you know, what I've loved about small towns is I'm from a small town. The fact that we get to go support other smaller communities, I get connected initially because I'm from a small town. I just get it. And I relate to people. And I feel like every community you go to, it's like I have another sister or brother or grandparent or mentor that welcomes me into their home and our team. And so we did this, we did a project up in Churchill, Manitoba, which is one, if there's any place in Canada you got to go to Churchill, Manitoba, because it is by far one of the most interesting places, a lot of rich and very tough history, but the people I just love. Anyway, one of the things that was happening up there as a problem was, as people got older, there was no place for them to be housed. So they were shipped by government down to Winnipeg, where they would, you know, be put into these homes and die without their family around. So we helped renovate part of the hospital up there with a very significant contribution on behalf of one of our clients, and renovated part of it to create an elder care facility so that elders could stay in community and die in community with their family. And those things are so important. And I don't think we lose sight of that. And that's a hard thing. Like, some people don't see that, you know, philanthropy is an important thing. I do. And I think because of those experiences that you see, it's like every human being matters. And as much as we focus on youth, I think to your point, when you asked that question, I'm simply saying that seniors matter in today's world and we need to do better.
3: Totally. And to do one better. And I just wonder, Tim, as you work with your team and you have, you know, financial backers who are coming in, again, I ask, how do you encourage other communities to not feel like, oh, here you guys are coming on your great white horse to come and save us? We don't need saving, even though you need help. We don't need saving. People have been saving us and it didn't work out well. And I'm thinking Indigenous people, it didn't work out well for us, or other marginalized communities, you know, like they came to save us and nope, we trusted. And that didn't work out for us.
2: I think that's, you know, again, to your, you know, when I answered it before, just to add to that, very good point. I always say that we're not the group that, you know, that made false promises.
3: Yes.
2: And then, you know, I think when we show up, we've generally done our vetting that we know that we're going to do something.
3: Mm-hmm.
2: So we don't go in to say, we're thinking about doing this. We come in and we say, we want to do this with you. We've heard you. We're ready to go. Are you ready to go? It's more to me about community readiness than it is about anything else.
3: Mm-hmm.
2: And when we make those investments, word starts to travel.

0: adulthood, what would we do? Well, we do a lot, but the reality is, you know, we can't be everywhere. And I think it's more about building a community at a time, doing it really well. And if we can excite other, using our model to excite other philanthropists or foundations to think differently and go out and do, not maybe wherever they focus, whether it's with healthcare, mental health, the environment, but they show up in a different way, that will help move things. And I think it's really about how we show up and how we give our resources. And it's not just about the check that we write. And I think if more foundations and philanthropists showed up in these spaces, we would be able to move mountains in this.
1: So true. It's so true, Tim. It's so true. And Tim, as you talk about showing up, it's also what, as you're showing up, the difference that's being made and how to communicate that to people, because there are going to be some groups
0: 100%.
1: Or projects you can't do. How
0: 100%.
1: How do you get through the day? Because that's a lot, Tim, for you and your team.
0: Yeah, I know it is. It's
1: how do you guys keep focused to know that we can't solve it all? It's going to be okay.
0: You know what? Yeah, no easy answer. I think part of it is, I think over the years, again, it starts with leadership. And I'm not saying I've learned a lot and I've got flaws like any other leader and I've got strengths, you know, but I think I'm someone that gets attracted to a lot of shiny objects, meaning things I want to do. And I'm learning more and more to probably defect it. And I would say, going back to community, having kids in my life, I understand I have another focus in my life, which is ensuring that I show up for them. So there is only so much that I can do. And I think I've taken a real choice of that. Yeah, exactly. And now that said, you know, all we can do is, if we can use our stories to impact others, you know, and that there's a ripple effect there. Like, what we're always able to do is connect people to other people and resources. Like, we can always do our best to do that. We can't do everything for everybody, but we're always like, you know, where we can connect, you know, is also something that we can always do, smaller little things that lean to bigger things. And, but it really comes down to, like, you know, leadership and decisions and zoning in on the areas that, you know, you're great at and perhaps, you know, stepping out of things that you're not so. And that's no easy task, but those organizations that really truly do that, you know, impact will happen in certain ways. You can't impact everybody, but there is a ripple effect. And I think the more that we've just been talking, we need to build our brand, meaning the more we can tell our stories for others, not for us to attract more, the more we hopefully influence others to think of doing things differently. And again, it goes back to, like, if we could do one thing, encourage people to show up in community and walk the walk versus talk the talk.
1: Yes.
0: Then I think that we've done our job.
1: Yes. It's huge. The walk, huge. The talk, Tim, 100%. Is huge. And that you alone, your organization, is not going to do it all. And if you are able to connect with other organizations, to what can you do? How, as you continue to say it, and I love it, just show up. How are you showing up, kind of thing? And let's not all be so divisive, kind
0: 100%.
1: Of thing. Well, as we're looking, and the time, and I knew this was going to happen, time flies.
0: It's all good. I get to go take my kids to school here in about
1: exactly
0: 5 minutes, so this is good.
1: Exactly. As you look at individuals entering into the world of nonprofit and marketing and funding and whatnot, what advice would you give the young?
0: Well, you know, you asked me about some books. I mean, so there's a couple. I mean, I'll just say a couple of good books that I really like that I think have really helped. One's called Forces for Good. And it's a great book about the forward thinking about what non-for-profits need to operate on. And it gives you a slightly different sense. I think people need to show up and understand that there's an entrepreneurial mindset to what we do. And you can't define, but I, you know, reading books about entrepreneurialism and learning about some of that stuff, like, I think really actually adds some, you know, value. There's a great TED talk. His name's Dan. I can send it to you later if you want to send it to your audience. It's Dan Pilotta. He's a great guy that really, I think, led some shift in thinking in charity. And he wrote a book. He did a movie called Uncharitable. I'll send it to you. But his TED talk is very influential, because I think people need to think more how they show up with the charity is, they need to think differently, that this is a business. And we need to treat it like a business, and we need to pay employees really well and give them a livelihood, because they're out making, trying to change people's lives. But yet, you know, it's not looked at that way. And I think we have to remove the lens of scarcity, and we have to look at charities as abundant. So Forces for Good is great. I really would encourage,

0: the Dan Pilata talk. It's something that I really enjoyed. He actually wrote this really cool little book called The Everyday Philanthropist. It's just a really quick little checklist of, it's a simple, like, here are the things you need to know. And go in with some, not skepticism, but belief that if you surround yourself with the right people in these organizations, you can move mountains. But there are a lot of organizations, both in the private sector, not that, like, governance drives it down, and I'm saying drives it down, doesn't allow for wonder and change. And I think that we have a sector that can be very creative and we can make a big difference. And don't let people say no. I mean, sorry, I'm a big believer, like, people are afraid to ask. You never know until you ask. And if they say no, there's always the next thing. But I'm like, what are they gonna, what's the worst thing they're gonna do is say no?
1: Yeah, it's not the end of the world. It's
0: Not
1: not
0: the
1: the
0: end of the
1: end of the
0: world,
1: world.
0: but if you believe in something, like,
1: You gotta
0: don't
1: have
0: let no
1: hope.
0: get in the way. Go, find another way, another path. There's always another path, always is.
1: You
0: But you have
1: gotta
0: to
1: have
0: put the energy
1: hope.
0: and time into it.
1: You gotta have hope. Tim, thank you ever so much
0: Yeah,
1: for
0: it was
1: being
0: great
1: here.
0: to spend time with you. And if you're ever out west, you have a when you're if you're ever up DC, you have a an invite to come visit at any time.
1: Thank you. And I love the memo that we both got about the pink happening for
0: Yeah.
1: our wardrobe experts. Tim Cormode, thank you so
0: You
1: much
0: bet.
1: to be here. And Tim Cormode is the founder and CEO of Power to Give, being here on Diaspora Door and sharing so much information about just how to be present, and using those philanthropic dollars to help those in need in those organizations and getting to really know them. Thank you for being on the Diaspora Door. Look forward to talking to you again, and thanks for the resources. And
0: Oh, yeah, I'll email them to you so you can send them out to your audience, okay?
1: definitely, definitely. And have a great, great day with your kids. Thank you, Tim, so much. I know
0: Thanks,
1: how
0: Izzy.
1: busy
0: All the
1: you are.
0: best.
1: Oh, thank you. Take care.
0: You
1: Bye-bye.
0: bye.

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2: The lawyer for the holdout juror in the Lindsey Clancy mistrial is blasting a defense request to investigate his client.
3: Clancy is the woman in Massachusetts who admitted to killing her three young children in 2023, but claims she shouldn't be held criminally responsible due to suffering from postpartum psychosis. Attorney Edward Paltzik said questioning his client would undermine protections for jury deliberations. Clancy attorney Kevin Reddington is asking the judge to review the juror's questionnaire, cell phone activity, and court history. The jury deadlocked 11-1 before a mistrial was declared earlier this month. A hearing on the defense request is scheduled for September 29th. I'm Tammy Trujillo.
2: The Atlantic region is experiencing a record-breaking hurricane season. Mark Mayfield explains.
4: Hurricane season started in June, but not a single hurricane has formed in the Atlantic basin since. Experts say it's the first hurricane season since 1914 to get this far into September without an actual hurricane. There have been six named storms in the region's waters so far this year, but all of them remained tropical storms. The so far quiet season is credited to El Nino, which changes major wind patterns around the world. Because of this, the eastern Pacific region has had an active season with five hurricanes forming so far.
2: LSU Ag Center researchers are testing new soybean varieties across Louisiana to help farmers decide what to plant next season.
5: Soybean varieties are being tested in various Louisiana locations. LSU Ag Center soybean specialist David Mosley spoke to RFD-TV.
6: We have about 10 varieties, and we're testing them in about 10 locations across the state. So that's pretty good data to see which variety is doing well.
5: Researchers are comparing yields, fertilizer, and pesticide practices, while farmers use the results to identify varieties and methods that work best for their operations. Anthony Lucero, USA Radio News.
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7: Hey, I'm Brant, and her name is Sherry.
8: Hello.
7: She's a friend of mine whom we were just praying for because of a surgery she just went through.
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7: Yeah.
8: Members shared my expenses. There were zero problems. And let me tell you, having people pray with you when you call in with your need, that is just...
7: It is refreshing.
8: Yes, that's what it is.
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10: 1996, everyone was doing the Macarena. 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
11: I'm Chris Pappas, candidate for U.S. Senate. I approve this message because I will never sell out New Hampshire.
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15: This is WSMN's Life for Today for September 23rd. Happening on this day in 1806, the Lewis and Clark expedition ends. And in 1962, the Jetsons premiere on ABC. Born on this day in 1930, Ray Charles. And in 1949, Bruce Springsteen. Dying on this day in 1939, Sigmund Freud at 83. And in 2020, Gale Sayers. He was 77.
16: That'll be the day when you say goodbye. That'll be the day.
15: And finally, on this day. In 1957, That'll Be the Day by Buddy Holly and the Crickets hits number one. And that's WSFN's Life for Today for September 23rd. I'm Phil Kincaid.

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3: You've been dating a corporate lobbyist who actually was lobbying on behalf of Amazon at a time when you then went on to cast votes on Amazon's behalf on bills they
4: that's
3: lobbied
4: true,
3: you on.
4: Man.
3: Yes, it is. Congressman,
4: Matt,
3: absolutely is.
4: That is not true.
3: Congressman,
4: Matt,
3: absolutely
4: true.
3: Is.
4: That is not true.
2: It was true. Pappas dated an Amazon lobbyist and voted on seven different bills that Amazon lobbied on. Seven bills. Then Pappas lied about it.
4: That is not true.
2: It's all true. Chris Pappas even wound up marrying the lobbyist. What else is Chris Pappas hiding? Lying. Corrupt. Chris Pappas won't look out for you in the U.S. Senate. Paid for by SLF PAC and not authorized by any candidate or candidates committee. SLFPAC.org. SLF PAC is responsible for the content of this ad.
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9: Good morning, Nashua, and welcome live to the Paul G. Bergeron Show. Today on Tuesday, September 22nd, I am live in the studio. You could possibly be listening to this also the replay this evening at 9 p.m. So if you tune in now and all of a sudden you have like work to do, got to bring the kids to school, got to get to work, got to whatever that might be, you certainly can do a replay tonight this evening at 9 p.m. It plays a couple other times during the week as well. But any of the talk show hosts, so Perry Cataldo was just on with the Perry Cataldo Show, which covers Medicare. And so interesting, if you have a family member or anybody in there, it doesn't sound interesting until you're about 65 or turning 65. Then you find out like, wow, Medicare is actually something I really should know. But if you ever wanted to listen to any of the shows that are archived, mine, Perry's, any of the other shows here on WSMN, you can go to WSMN, the Facebook page, or I'm sorry, the website, WSMN.live or just WSMN. And all of the shows are you can replay. So you can go back to any show, guests I have on, other people have had on, you can go back to and listen to. So it's really great. So I do listen to my own show. So I've got to stop doing what I call the Ted Kennedy. Remember former Senator Ted Kennedy? I just did it. Ted Kennedy out of Massachusetts. Everybody knows the Kennedy family and Senator Kennedy. When he spoke all the time, he went, ah. So if you catch me doing ah, like I don't know how to red flag it, but I've got to stop doing that. So I'm on the radio. It's a little bit hard. I will say this. I want to shout out to my producer, Amy, who works remotely, which has me on track and keeps the station moving and things moving here. But it's hard a little bit to be by yourself in the studio. I do need a sidekick. I think I need to get a sidekick going forward just so I have somebody else. So, like, I've got my laptop going. I've got my handwritten note. Look at me. If you're watching on Facebook Live, I have my handwritten notes. I've got my laptop up. We've got the board. Amy's doing stuff in the background. Thank you, Amy. But there's just a lot going on. So anyways, trying to do all these things and not have dead air. And I think that's when I start doing my stuttering, or not, I shouldn't say studying, but just going, So the other day I couldn't even listen to myself because all I could hear myself is doing that all the time. I'm surprised my wife hasn't pointed that out. Although she says she listens to the show, but I'm not, you know, after 40 years of listening to me talk, I'm not sure she wants to listen to my radio show. So I always come home and I say, did you listen to the show? She goes, oh, yeah. Maybe I should start quizzing her on what I talked about and things like that. But anyways, lots going on in the city of Nashua. Today is, it's September 22nd. It is the first day of fall and it feels like it. I know about everybody else, but we've had our windows open constantly and everything else. And the last couple of days, like, ooh, is it cold? Is it chilly? Is there a breeze coming in? We started closing windows, got the Afghan back on the bed, and it feels fall. And I do love the season. So I'm one of those people who there's four seasons. I love every one of them, has their own flavor, and I love every one of them. And that's what I love about living in New England, because when it's hot and humid and on those hot days, we don't think it's going to end. And then all of a sudden, I'm watching a gentleman right now walking down Main Street, and he's got a jacket on, not a heavy coat by any means, but he's got a jacket on. And if you would have seen, you know, 3 weeks ago, it was hot and humid in the morning, and the studio could be hot if the air wasn't cranking and everything else. And here we are. It's already fall. It's September 22nd. And football is going. The Patriots won the other day. This week we have the Battle of the Bridges for the high school team. So we do have Nashua High playing, I believe, Purple Panthers. Yes, Purple Panthers. Nashua South, Nashua North, those games are this weekend. All the soccer games, all of those things are this weekend as well, or during this particular week. So if you're a fan of any of the Battle of the Bridges and all that stuff, follow Tom King, Nashua Telegraph. He'll have all the things there. So go to the Telegraph's website. $3 a week, you can have online, Tom King online, sports, and you can have, obviously, the daily paper is online as well. They do have a hard copy, printed copy of the paper that is also mailed to your house, which I do enjoy because it does have all, especially Tom. I mean, I'm a sports guy. I love the local stuff. Tom King's been covering it for 40 years, so we'll have Tom on here coming up in the next, like, few weeks or so, covering a lot of politics and everything else going on. So today at 8:30, my guest will be State Senate candidate for District 12, Carol Roy, who is a very impressive candidate. She does live in Hollis, and she is running against the incumbent, Kevin Avard, who's been a senator for quite a while now. I know he won a couple terms, and then I know he had lost to Melanie Levesque. Probably two terms ago, I would think at this point, and then they had a rematch, and then Kevin was reelected, and I think this is probably maybe his third term now that he's running for reelection. It's a very tough district because of the towns that it is in, and we'll talk about that a little bit more as Carol, we get a little bit closer. Some interesting things coming up. So tonight, the Board of Aldermen meeting on the September 22nd, and you can watch all of these meetings, the Board of Aldermen. Again, I understand, like, live radio, and people say, oh, well, it's not a good time to listen to your radio show. Oh, I wish, I'm sorry I missed so-and-so. I would have loved to have gone on, listen to your radio show. They're all archived, right? Our lives are fast and moving. We understand that. So like the radio show, if you go to WSMN website, WSMN.live or anything, you can listen to archived shows or listen live on the app. It's the same thing with the city, Nashua City meetings, right? So people, oh, I never hear anything about anything. That's one of the problems of not having a really strong media, social media. The papers, the newspapers, and even quite frankly in WSMN, It's just harder now. It's harder to be local, keep things going and everything else. And that's why we're trying to provide a service here on Nashua News with me, host Paul G. Bergeron, but other shows on the station as well. The Greg Show on Mondays. Alderman John Sullivan has a show, I believe, on Tuesday or Wednesdays. Susan and Jim have a show on Friday at 9 o'clock. And so there's a lot of really, and many other good shows. I don't want to leave anybody out. I should stop talking about all the shows. But we're trying to provide a service to people. Now, that being said, it's hard to get information. So tonight at the Board of Aldermen meetings, the Board of Aldermen meeting is tonight. There's an action-packed meeting for the Nashua Board of Aldermen this evening. And some of the things that they're going to be talking about is there's just a lot of things going on. I'm on the Nashua Inkling page. I do have my computer opened up, and I'm on Nashua Inkling, who does a great job. If you don't subscribe to Nashua Inkling, it is free. I believe there's a paid version, but Nashua Inkling, Carol Robidoux and the folks over there do a fantastic job. Comes out daily. I think it's 7 days a week. Maybe it's six. I believe it's seven. They're covering all this local stuff for us really in depth. So you just go to, and you can advertise on there as well, as you can advertise on WSMN. I am looking for advertisers to keep the show going. Do you know anybody that wants to advertise on my show? I have a lot of listeners, believe it or not. You know why I do? People like what I say. Sometimes I get good job. But you know what you hear from most when people go, you don't even know what you're talking about? That means people are listening. So anyways, that being said, Inkling does a fantastic job talking about different things coming up in the city of Nashua. So I've talked a lot about the Keefe Auditorium, part of Elm Street Middle School. So a little back history, not many people from Nashua don't even remember when Elm Street was not Elm Street and it was Nashua's senior high school of one high school of dual sessions. Oh, Carol Roy just walked in. And tonight, they're going to be talking about the Keefe Auditorium, and there's some proposals that are coming up, and very interesting. So I was one of those. I love the Keefe. I would have loved to have seen them keep the Keefe, and on and on and on. And then we built the Nashua Center for the Arts. So there was a lot of talk about the Nashua Center of the Arts, and there was a lot of talk about the Keefe Auditorium. Do we remodel the Keefe Auditorium? Do we keep it? Do we go to, do we build what we have across the street, which I love, National Center for the Arts. I've had the folks on. They're wonderful. Colleen Penton-Lally, one of the people with Spectacle, they've been on. And I'm going to try to get them on a regular basis because there's a lot of cool stuff going on over there. But the Keefe Auditorium Commission this evening at the Board of Aldermen meeting will be coming up presenting a plan for the auditorium, for Keefe Auditorium. Now, my question, look at this is when I'm kind of being a little bit of a pain to probably some people. What's the plan for actually Elm Street? There was a couple of proposals. We talked about it. I had Alicia Gregg. I'm going to have Alicia Gregg on. I decided this morning there's three aldermen I want to have on. I want to have on Alicia Gregg. I want to have on Derek Tebow. Derek Tebow is a straight shooter. Me and Derek Tebow could be like the same people in certain instances. Usually what's on my mind is what I'm going to say, and Derek Tebow is the same way. And I'd love to have on Ben Clemens as well. Like this is between the three of them, and then Ben and Derek are Nashua people for many, many years. And so a lot of historical, institutional knowledge on Elm Street, the Keefe Auditorium, and everything else. But there's some plans, and it's to do a tax increment financing district to make that a tax increment financing district and fund up to potentially there's like five plans, which I kind of find funny. So you got plan one, $16.8 million. Plan two, adding it with that's with no addition. And I'm just summarizing quick. Plan two, $28.8 million. Plan 2A. I don't know why it's not three. Plan 2A, adding the addition of 6,000 square feet. I think that's why. $34.3 million. Plan 2B, same as option one, more demolition, $32.4 million. Or plan three, which is a significant increase, adding a two-story addition, 21,000 square feet, $55 million. So kind of interesting. Tax increment districts are very confusing. I always think I understand it, and then I read it more, and I think I understand less once I read it. So very interesting. That is tonight, Nashua Board of Aldermen meeting, CTV, 7:30 p.m. Again, those are all recorded. These are big things, folks. So what happens is, and I've served on boards. I was on the Nashua Board of Public Works for 4 years. I served as Hillsborough County Commissioner for 4 years. I've served on other boards, nonprofit boards, and all these other things through the years. But especially on the elected boards, because you're spending taxpayer money, we would have meeting after meeting after meeting. No public input. Maybe one person would come, and, you know, the same players, quite frankly, and that's fine, would come either in favor or opposition to something, but no input whatsoever. Then we would have to vote on something that we've been working on and talking about for months, maybe longer than months, maybe a year. And we'd make a vote, and then that would be headlines. And then people would say, we never heard anything about it. They did it in the dark of the night. It's like, we had meetings that nobody was there. And so at some point, with no input, as board members or an elected people, you have to make a decision. So again, this evening, Keefe Auditorium is on the table, or they'll be doing a presentation on the Keefe Auditorium, from my understanding. But if you go to the InkLink page, they have it right on their page, all the info on that particular thing. There is also, this is an action-packed National Board of Aldermen agenda, all kinds of bonding, all kinds of things for the wastewater treatment plant. So again, when I served on the National Board of Public Works, and former Alderman David Dean, you know, Alderman for what, 20, 25 years in the city of Nashua, David was an infrastructure guy. David knew how everything worked as far as infrastructure. So there's a typical example of a person who, you know, and I mean this respectfully, a blue-collar guy who got his hands dirty, who could fix and knew how everything worked from an infrastructure standpoint. Just a wealth of knowledge on the board, on these different boards and everything else. And he'd say, we like to build things. We don't like to maintain things. So there is a bazillion dollars worth of infrastructure proposals for the wastewater treatment plant and other things. And, you know, and they're looking for an increase to the wastewater bills. And we get frustrated with those kind of things. But that's stuff that needs to be done. If you've been reading the local papers, may have seen it on TV, maybe on the WSMN here in the radio studio or what have you. People are talking about some of the infrastructure things. So the Queen City Bridge in Manchester, right? That's where the Elliott Hospital and that whole thing. Everybody's been on the Queen City Bridge in Manchester. When you think Manchester, you think Queen City Bridge. And the Queen City Bridge yesterday, I guess they had a general inspection of it, and they closed the bridge. There's safety issues. There's going to be a significant safety issues if you're going to close one of the major arteries in the city of Manchester, and quite frankly, in the state, right? Manchester has a lot of activity, right? A lot of people go into Manchester for various things, whether it's work, political work, you know, whatever, shopping, you know, the Verizon Center, the SNU, I mean, the Mall in New Hampshire, on and on and on. There's a bazillion reasons why I've said bazillion a million times, that's my word of the day, of why you would go to Manchester. The Queen City Bridge is closed until further notice, until they evaluate. So we like to spend money on shiny new things, but we don't like to spend money a lot of times on infrastructure. And when you're elected people, that's like, you know, they're not the popular things sometimes. Both of my daughters and my live in Goffstown. So there's a bridge in Goffstown. I was in the Union Leader yesterday, and we got the article cut out and kind of give it to our daughters, because when we were driving through there, there's like detour, detour. I'm like, why are we detouring to go to my daughter's house? And we had to go all around, blah, blah, blah. And that's fine. I understand that. And then we get there, and there's a bridge, and it's not only one lane. Well, this bridge is literally ready to fall down. I mean, that's how bad it is. So I serve on the, I'm a realtor and serve on a board for the New Hampshire Association of Realtors. I was talking about that this morning, ranting to my son about infrastructure. And we're talking about, excuse me, the Queen City Bridge, because I have family members that live in Manchester. And I was talking about the bridge in Goffstown. there's bridges in Nashua as well that, that I'm sure, like, if we really knew it, would we drive on that bridge? Would we really feel that safe, you know, with our kiddos in the car and what have you? But, you know, that's, again, sometimes not the popular things. And but we had a presentation in front of a gentleman at the New Hampshire Association of Realtors in Concord, and it was all the bridges and infrastructure in New Hampshire, but I'm sorry, the dams in New Hampshire. So interesting. This guy was a dam geek, and I mean that respectfully. This gentleman knew more about dams than anybody, and I wish I remembered his name. I wanted to look it up, but again, I'm a solo research person. I need to add somebody to my team where I can say, can you find out these all these names so when I go on air, I'm not doing, what's the guy's name? He was so interesting, and I will get that. I would love to actually have him on. He was so interesting because he was talking about all these dams. There's dams in New Hampshire, 75 years old, 100 years old. He says, we have no idea how many of these are literally like ready to like go. And if they do go, he was talking about from just a realtor standpoint and what research and some of the things that we do. And he said that there's been developments that are built where you have no idea that a mile up the road or up the hill or what have you, there's a dam holding back water from a lake or a pond, you know, not a pond, well, even a pond, a major pond or a lake or what have you, or river. And he said, you have no idea that if that dam ever let go, where your homes are would be completely flooded. And it's just like, well, like, wait, what? And then he was talking about, you know, the lack of funding, because when your infrastructure, so what am I circling back to is the National Wastewater Treatment Plant and bridges and some of those things. It's not the popular shiny things, but they're things that are very important. And so there's going to be a lot of talk tonight at the Nashua Board of Aldermen meeting, Elm Street, Keefe Auditorium. My question is, what's the scoop with Elm Street? And hopefully that will come up during that conversation. I expect it would. What is the plan actually for the redevelopment of the Elm Street Middle School and the Keefe Auditorium? But they're also going to talk a lot about on infrastructure. And again, not popular, folks. You know, it's not the shiny things that we like sometimes. You know, it's always nice to build something new or building, you know, a new school or, you know, certainly if it's needed or the performing. I'm sorry, the Nashua Center for the Arts. I always say the Performing Arts Center and the Nashua Center for the Arts. But the fact is that infrastructure and some of these things, if we really knew what was going on, we'd be like, oh my gosh. So I see Carol out there. We're going to have Carol Roy come in. She is a candidate for the New Hampshire State Senate. Carol's going to come right in front of me right here. I ran into Carol Roy, candidate for New Hampshire State Senate District 12 on Sunday. Mm-hmm. And I won't say Carol that I did stop, and you almost like, why is this guy looking at me? Huh? Was there some of what's this guy looking at me for?
10: A little bit. I was out door knocking and I was at a door. And all of a sudden, there was a car kind of slow rolling with its window down. So I turned and I was like, oh, neighborhood watch. Okay, I appreciate keeping it safe. So I waved. And after I finished at that house, I heard, hey, are you Carol? Carol running for Senate? And it was Paul.
9: So your campaign manager is Henry?
10: Henry, yeah.
9: Henry, yes. Yeah. So it's funny. So I had been going back and forth with Henry, trying to schedule Carol on the show here. She's running for Senate District 12 here in the city, and we'll get into the city and towns that she represents. Mm-hmm. And I had followed up, and I said, oh, I've got to follow up with Henry and what have you.
10: and then I was walking right in front of you.
9: And then you were walking right in front of me, and I'm like, okay, this is gonna work out perfect. And then my wife, when I went in the house, she says, who are you talking to? You seem like you're having a great time. I go, I felt like I was talking to myself because Carol's got a great personality, and I have a feeling we're easily going to fill 28 minutes of airspace, whatever. And I did joke with Carol because I said, there are times I've had guests on who I think will be good. And then they get in, they get the microphone, they get in front of the thing, they put the headsets on, they come into the radio station. And it's like, when is the event? Tuesday? What time is it? One. What time is it? And I'm like, oh no, I have 30 minutes to fill. So anyways, my guest here today is Carol Roy. She is running for the New Hampshire State Senate District 12. as I mentioned, it is a very it's a very challenging district. So it covers Nashua Wards 1, 2, and 5.
10: Correct.
9: Brookline, Greenville, Hollis, Mason, New Ipswich, Ringe.
10: Correct.
9: It's currently held by Senator Kevin Avard, who's been there a couple of terms. I know I
10: He's
9: said...
10: He's been there 10 of the last 12 years and solidly since 2020.
9: Is it that long? Mm-hmm. So I did mention Melanie LeVake did hold the seat for a term.
10: Yep. In 2018, she won that seat and had it for a couple of that for that term for those 2 years.
9: And and now you are running for the seat. So,
10: I am.
9: Yeah. So how about a little background on yourself, Carol? I do know that you live in Hollis and what your experience is and why you're running for the seat.
10: Yeah, for sure. So my husband and our family, we live in Hollis now. We've been living there for the last 10 years. But prior to that, we actually lived in Ward 5 of Nashua. Our first house was over on Conant Road. So I've been a citizen of this district for nearly 20 years. I've lived in New Hampshire for almost 40 years. We moved here when I was 10. Don't do that math. And I went to college at Keene State. I've just been in New Hampshire the whole time, and I love this place. And I also now have been serving on the Hollis School Board since 2019. So I've gotten a front row seat to some of the cuts and other things coming down on the schools from Concord. And so, you know, I sat there kind of looking at it saying, I can't do anything once they're here. I think I need to go where the decisions are being made and help make some better ones that are going to benefit everybody. And so I decided to get into this race. I am not a politician. I've never been in a political race before, but sometimes you just feel called to serve. And I absolutely did.
9: And so the serving on the Hollis School Board, that is not an elected position? Is it appointed or?
10: It is elected. However, school boards are nonpartisan, so it isn't a political party style race, but it is an election. And I want to just talk about the district makeup for a quick second because
9: I'd love to because so I did as many know, I do mention, I mean, I'm a radio show talk show host on Tuesdays, but I'm a realtor and I did meet Carol. Yep. We do the New Hampshire Association of Realtors had a bunch of the candidates in.
10: Yes.
9: And we've talked
10: Such
9: so many times about how the districts are just of all the Senate districts can be so different. So anyways, please.
10: Oh yeah, absolutely. And so where I live in Hollis, obviously, it's a more rural area. And the way the school districts are made up, we share a middle school and a high school with Brookline. So Hollis has their own elementary schools, pre-K through six, and that's the school board and school district I serve. Brookline has their own pre-K through six school district and school board. And then there's a whole separate school district and school board for our 7-12 co-op district that's shared with Brookline, and it's comprised of members from both towns. And so it's, you know, people ask about what's happening in Hollis and they talk about school district stuff and they end up asking about the high school and it's not my purview. So it's very different than how it's
9: no
10: like.
9: I had no idea.
10: Mm-hmm. Yeah. It's so SAU 41, it's one SAU, three different school districts, three different school boards, and then all 14 members of us. 17 members, 5, 5, and 7 get together and we are the SAU governing board. So we make decisions that are SAU wide at that point about the budget, contracts, things like that. But it's when people talk about tax rates and things like that, there's only a part of it that actually is under the purview of the board on which I serve. It's other ones as well. And then how that kind of fits in, you know, just talking about that environment from a candidate standpoint, that is very different than the way that Nashua does it, where you have a board of education and they're in charge of everything. And obviously you guys have very many more schools than we do in my town of Hollis. And then you end up in kind of the same situation as you go west through some of the other towns. So Greenville and New Ipswich make up the Messineck Regional School District. So they have some of those same things that we do in our school districts. And so I understand those from a board perspective. And so as a candidate, I understand some of what they're dealing with a little bit better than not having been in my very unique SAU. But it is really neat to be able to serve people all the way from Nashua out to Ringe. That's a good 45-minute drive right there. And you see all different kinds of communities, different kind of housing situations. I'm sure you're very aware of that. But there are a lot of the same concerns because, you know, people are talking a lot about property taxes and affordability or lack thereof. And that concern is universal. You don't have to live in the city to have that concern. You don't have to live out in a rural area to have that concern. So there are some unifying topics between everybody, but they are such an awesome variety of communities.
9: As you go out in the communities and speak to folks, is there one topic that comes up? Is there one single theme of somebody saying, oh, hi, my name is Kyle Roy. I'm running for the New Hampshire Senate for your district or for your town. Is there one thing that comes up, or is it depends on who you talk to?
10: It does a little bit depend on who you're talking to. Usually the conversation, often the conversation, I'll say, starts with something that's more of a federal level because that is so in your face all the time, right, with the national news and things like that. And then when you kind of get them down to, okay, let's talk about your experience here in the state of New Hampshire as a citizen of this town or city that I'd be representing. And it is the affordability question. They're like, everything is so expensive. Now, there are things we can't change at a state level, but the things we can, we have to do something about it. I heard you saying before I came on, you were talking about how the infrastructure part, it's not glamorous. It's not. Neither is trying to solve some of the other problems, but they reap such a great reward in actually helping our community members be able to stay in their communities. I've heard from multiple people knocking on doors or talking. I was at Hollis Old Home Days on Saturday, and people are saying, I've been in a house for 40 years, and I'm not able to afford this. The taxes keep going up. I'm on a fixed income because I'm a senior citizen. I don't know that I can stay. And that is, again, something across the district that I'm hearing, and it's devastating. We don't want them to feel like they have to sell their house and move because something's become unreasonably expensive when we can look at some ways to solve it.
9: You're listening to Nashua News with me, your host, Paul G. Bergeron. My guest today is Carol Roy. She is running for New Hampshire Senate District 12, which encompasses in the city of Nashua, wards 1, 3, 5.
10: 1, 2, 5.
9: Oh, look at that.
10: Oh, so like close.
9: He tried to be... He tried to be. Did I even write it? I got, yes, 1, 2, 5. Brookline, Greenville, Hollis, Mason, New Ipswich, Ringe. And
10: correct.
9: Ward 1 is my ward, so that's right. That's where I saw Carol. Can we just talk about education a little bit, obviously,
10: yeah,
9: being on the school board and everything else? And then just for all of us, when we do look at some of these other things, and even in the city of Nashua, sometimes we focus on a certain project or something, and if we didn't do this or we didn't spend money on this, that our taxes would be so much lower. But the fact is, education just for communities across the state, across the district that you're running in, so much of it is education. And
10: correct,
9: it's not, when it's not just, obviously, we want to have quality teachers and paying our teachers solid wages and benefits, and we have so many special needs things, but it's also the infrastructure of the, I'm an infrastructure guy.
10: I can tell.
9: It's all about the buildings as well, and the money that we're spending on the buildings as well. So can you just talk about education funding? We could talk about that for 2 hours, but
10: I know we only have to, yeah, I sure can. So education funding, you mentioned that a lot of your school expenses are funded by taxpayer dollars. And that amount has gone up. That burden on the taxpayers has gone up steadily over the years. And it's gone up even more so in the last, I'd say, 4 to 6 years. But one of the factors that, just one of the factors that's there is that we have special education costs that you are required to cover. And those aren't something that you can not pay, if you will. There used to be a greater percentage of special education costs being covered by the state. Those have dropped dramatically, so that falls directly onto the taxpayers of the town or city where they're happening. And also the federal government has never come close to their obligation of funding the special education costs. They should be funding 40. I don't know that they've even hit 20%. So when those obligation sources dry up, it falls directly onto the taxpayer. So talking about budgeting and things like that, that's one that is very clearly something to consider. And talking about infrastructure, when we have kiddos with identified needs, I mentioned that the Hollow schools and the Brookline schools, they start with pre-K and they go through six for elementary. And those pre-K kids in the state of New Hampshire, the moment a child who has identified needs turns three, the day, not the beginning of the next school year, but the day they turn three, they become the responsibility of their home school district. Now that child might be turning three on May 1st. And so they'll be in that school only for 7 weeks. But you have to have a typical peer, as we call them, with that child. And we can't not have the typical peer. So if we know a three-year-old is coming to us in May, their typical peer usually starts at the beginning of the year. And in Hollis, those typical peers in pre-K are actually tuitioned in. I don't know how it works in all of the areas, if it's just a lottery of who can come in. But this is a state-level law. So as soon as they turn three, they're your purview. So we don't, you know, whatever they need is what is provided, whether we provide it or it gets outsourced. That's true for any school district. If they don't have someone who can do it in-house, they're responsible to get the child to where that can happen. And I said this is about infrastructure. So you may have a couple of children who have maybe physical needs, and the apparatus or equipment or things that you need to work with them and to educate them and everything, that could take up the space of a classroom with only 2 to 5 identified needs kiddos. And that's a space that 18 typical kids could be in. So you run into a situation like what we've run into in Hollis, where the primary school, we're running out of room because we have to have these spaces, and it's an older building. And so the infrastructure, do we try to expand the building? And we actually put forth a bond to our voters back in March about it, to renovate and expand the primary school. And it was, well, we know we're going to need these. We see where this is going. There are fire codes that first grade and below have to be on the main level of a building. They can't have steps to egress or anything. And so as those codes have changed, you have to adapt. And so it's changed exactly where we can put students in a building and all of these different things. And then you run out of floor space.
9: I had no idea of that.
10: Yeah, absolutely.
9: In fact, when you serve on a board or you say, why are those people doing X or whatever? And then all of a sudden you hear something like that. Well, why don't they just do this? And it sounds so simple when we're just talking about it in our living rooms or what have you. And then when you kind of get into the weeds a little bit of how we're going to do this and say, well, we either have to follow state law, you know, code, and, you know, there's other things that play into it. I had no idea about that, and I could see how that could be a challenge.
10: Yeah, it's a huge challenge for us. And so then it's, how do we maneuver students? Do the third graders now go up to the upper? Do we build a new building? Do we find some other building? So it's become, it's become an effort that was very long to begin with. Our timing for our bond was poor because about a month before our district meeting in March, suddenly there's a war overseas. And now there's a lot of uncertainty with jobs and gas prices and all sorts of things. And so I think it was a huge number, and it was a lot of uncertainty in the world. And so the taxpayers came out and they said, we don't want this right now. And we said, that's okay. We'll make do with what we've got, and we'll come back with another plan that's more comfortable. And so we have our whole committee is continuing their work of the past 2 to 3 years and coming forth and surveying. Okay, what amount of money do you think you'd be comfortable with a bond right now? What are the primary things that you think are important? Here's, you know, just kind of surveying them to get an idea. We have a true district meeting. It's not you go to the polls and you fill out a square to say yes for the budget, no for this. It is you are in a meeting room with a note card with your name on it to show that you are a voter, and they ask for all those in favor, raise your cards, and you hold them up in the air. And the moderator can sometimes take a look and see clearly it's yes or clearly it's no. And if it's close, you hold your cards up and they actually have people counting the cards. So it is a very old school meeting style in our town, which Nashua does not do at all. So people get a little taken aback when I start talking about town meeting and district meeting.
9: It's so different. What is the turnout? I mean, not percentage. I don't know if you know, would know the percentage, but I mean, do people turn out for that? Or is it a very small percentage of people who probably have strong feelings one way or the other? They're the ones who show up.
10: Yeah, it really depends. And obviously, having been on the board for as many years as I've been on, I've had years where there were more people working the event than there were actually attending to vote. In situations with town meeting, we kind of always think that, and district meeting, we always think that if they're happy, they're going to be okay with what happens. If they're unhappy, you will absolutely hear about that. So it's kind of like what you were mentioning earlier about being on a board and you're doing all this work, but nobody's there. And then all of a sudden they're like, wait, what are you talking about, when they hear about it?
9: And we've already voted on it. And it's just like, we had meeting after meeting. When I served on the county board, we'd have public hearings. And not one person shows up. And they said, well, you have your meetings during the day. People can't do it. I said, okay, that's fine. Let's do a public hearing at 6 o'clock at night, and, you know, in Goffstown or whatever.
10: Mm-hmm.
9: Not one person. All the staff people. And, you know, and again, I know people have busy lives and everything else, for sure. But so then you, as an elected person, you do have to make decisions. And I'd say, guys, like, I don't know what to do. Yeah. I don't know what to tell you. We've met and met and met. So
10: yeah, so we're still continuing the work on that. And I know that there are other districts far beyond ours that have infrastructure questions. I know Nashua is looking at possibly closing one of the elementary schools and things like that for different reasons. So while we're different in our composition, we are common in our challenges.
9: So as you're running for this, what do you feel like you're going to bring to the seat going forward, should you be elected in November? You know, what are you going to bring that's different than what we currently have? Or what are some of the things that you hope to accomplish as you, you know, should you be elected?
10: Yeah, absolutely. Great question. I think one of the biggest things is that I would represent everybody in my district. You get elected by a group of people, and it is your job to then speak for them in Concord. We've had instances in District 12 where the towns or the cities have said no to something, and then the representatives have gone up to Concord and voted in the opposite direction than what their constituents have just said. And I don't believe that to be an effective way to be a representative. I don't think that's representing your people. That's representing whatever you want, or perhaps your party. I also think that I am someone who can bring people together. I think a good idea can come from anywhere. A bad idea can come from anywhere. I think things have to stop being painted with party and start being painted with, does this make sense for the state of New Hampshire? Does this make sense for my District 12? And move forward that way. There's a lot of division, and my objective is to help erase some of that, because we can't effectively move forward as a collective New Hampshire society if it's all the finger pointing and the yelling back and forth and not honoring your commitment to your constituents.
9: I couldn't agree more with that. New Hampshire is a very it's very different people, right? And so people, when I served on the National Board of Public Works, as I've mentioned, like 19 times.

0: When I ran for office for the county, people were like, then I was a Democrat. People like, I can't believe it. Like, you're a Democrat? Like, oh, I can't vote for you. It's like, but you thought I did a great job on the Board of Public Works. You're from Nashua. You thought you always put my sign on your lawn and what have you. Mm-hmm. It's just nothing's changed. I'm the same person. You know, we're going to ask the same question. So when it came to, spending and thing, I tend to be a little bit conservative on the spend side. I'm self-employed, and that's just how my thinking goes. A little frugal, Nashua, kiddo and what have you. And but I spent more time talking to the, I don't even want to say the op, but that's not even the right word to use, the opposition, because they weren't. I would spend more talking to my colleagues from the other side of the aisle. I guess that's a little bit better. I spent more time talking to those folks than I did to people in my own party, because I wanted to build, we want to build consensus of how, mm-hmm. as a group, we can move forward.
1: Correct. Everybody's lived experience is different. And when you have a government as large as New Hampshire's legislature is, when you have 400 reps in your House and 24 senators, that is a huge number of people. You can't move forward if there's infighting. You have to find that common ground and move forward together.
0: 100%. You're listening to Nashua News with me, your host, Paul G. Bergeron. My guest today is Carol Roy. She is running for New Hampshire District 12.
1: State Senate.
0: State Senate. Mm-hmm. Yep, in the State Senate. As you go forward, is affordability, it's like really on people's minds. How can it not be, right?
1: How can it not be?
0: And so when it does come for spending and everything else, is that really what you're hearing mostly from people? And we've talked about, can we talk property taxes, state income tax, any of those other things? I know there's been, as I was doing some research last night on Carol Roy, I saw a negative ad came up about, you're in favor of an income tax and you're a big spender and all this other stuff and everything else. And so can we just talk about that piece of it anyways?
1: I'm not in favor of an income tax or a sales tax. I've said this from the beginning. I do think that that's kind of the gotcha, the fear statement that they'll just say about anybody running as a Democrat. That if you elect them, they're going to put in an income tax. I'm not telling you right now, straight from the horse's mouth, not going to do it.
0: People aren't in favor of it. No. And I think that, you always have one, maybe a few people here and there that say, if we did that, but at the end of the day, I think the citizens of the state of New Hampshire have spoken that that's just not an option.
1: No.
0: We have to figure out how we're going to fund things, but I think the income tax,
1: that is not what the people of the state want. And, seeing my previous statement about representing the people that I would be elected to represent, they don't want it. If they overwhelmingly all took a vote and said they wanted it, then that would be where my vote would be cast and conquered. But I don't want to do that. And I think people see me talking about lower property taxes and restoring revenue sources to the state, and they immediately go to, well, you're going to do this. That's not it. We've had a lot of revenue sources taken down. We've had a lot of like the interest and dividends tax was taken away. That's now not charged. There are corporate taxes that aren't being charged to things like Amazon and Walmart and stuff like that. Why? And so if you look at all of the different cuts to revenue that have been made, the state of New Hampshire is missing out on like $1 billion. And that's not just a made up number. It is close to $1 billion of revenue that we aren't taking in anymore. And when that happens, you still have obligations you have to pay. And that rolls right back down onto the property taxpayers. So property taxpayers are taking care of their schools, their towns, all of that. And now all of these other things that we're paying for, some of those are falling on the taxpayer as well. So if you restore the revenue sources, if you get the money back on track with things, programs like the Education Freedom Accounts, they call them school vouchers. That program, I think, started with a beautiful, pure idea of giving low-income families an avenue to a private education for their child. So there was an income cap. There was a number of children that could be in it. It was going to cost $7 to $10 million a year max. Well, then they took off the income cap. They made it so a whole bunch more kids could participate in it. It's being administered by a third party. It's not being audited to see what's going on. And now the 80 to 90%, I've heard varying percentages on this, so I'll say 80

0: 90% of the families participating in that are of an income level that absolutely do not need educational financial assistance. And so their kids were already in private school, and now they're just being paid back to do that. And then the latest thing that kind of came out at the end of the spring is that now all of these kids who are taking a subsidy to go somewhere else can come back into their home district to take courses that aren't offered at the school that they've chosen and to participate in athletics and not have to pay for any of it. I believe it used to be that they'd have to use some of their subsidy money to pay the school district for those things, and now they don't. So now the schools are absorbing costs on these students coming back in, and you know, you got one kid who has to pay for football and the kid next to him doesn't because he technically goes to a private school. So it's there's a lot of that kind of thing that has redirected funds to other places that all the shortfalls come right down onto a property taxpayer. So I'm not a big spender. We make very tight decisions on what goes on at the Hollis School District. The ad you reference, the numbers that they're talking about with the tax rate and stuff going up, they're taking into account my district and the co-op school district because there are Hollis taxpayers there. So I have, as I said earlier, I don't have any purview over the Hollis Brookline Co-op School District. I'm a voter and a parent. That's it. And so it's quite misleading. There's things also said in that I'm just like, I don't know where that came from. So I,
1: you definitely look better in person than you did in the ad. We only have a couple minutes left.
0: Oh, yes.
1: We only have, believe it or not, a couple minutes left. Just wanted to talk about if somebody website, get a hold of you, somebody wants to put up a sign, just has questions about your campaign going forward.
0: For sure. So my campaign website is CarolRoy4NH. That's spelled CarolRoyForNH.com. You can submit a form and ask questions. That comes to me. You can volunteer to hold signs on Election Day, which is 6 weeks from today, I believe, if my countdown is correct. You also can ask for a sign through that other form as well. So I invite anybody to come chat with me, send an email. I'm more than happy to discuss any issues or concerns or things that you love about New Hampshire at any time.
1: Great. We have our music playing already. just like that. How crazy is that? And how
0: it flew by. Thank you so much.
1: I felt like I talked too much. So the next time I have you on, I'll try not to talk as much. But I think you and I are the same as far as
0: we are.
1: We'd be great co-radio talk show hosts. You've been listening to Nashua News. My guest today was Carol Roy, candidate for Senate District 12 here in the state of New Hampshire. Next week, Governor Kelly Ayotte coming on at the beginning of the show. Have a great day, folks. And continue to listen to Nashua News. Stay involved. It's your community. Have a great day.
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4: lobbied you
5: true,
4: on.
5: Matt.
4: Yes, it is. Congressman,
5: Matt,
4: it absolutely is.
5: That is not true.
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5: Matt,
4: it absolutely is.
5: That is not true.
3: It was true. 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
5: That is not true.
3: It's all true. Chris Pappas even wound up marrying the lobbyist. What else is Chris Pappas hiding? Lying. Corrupt. Chris Pappas won't look out for you in the U.S. Senate. Paid for by SLF PAC and not authorized by any candidate or candidate's committee. 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SLF PAC is responsible for the content of this ad.
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9: Words matter. I am so tired of the stupidest people on God's green earth writing the headlines and trying to redefine the word. If you believe that you have to embrace socialism to win, you are defeated. You have surrendered. The left has succeeded in making you one of them because you were too weak to make them one of you.
10: The Dana Show with Dana Lash.
11: Look at this guy. He's loaded. He's ready. Okay, go ahead. What happened?
12: Mr. Secretary, what were the U.S. demands with the Iranians yesterday? And was there any discussion of return to the MOU, or have the terms changed for the United States?
11: Well, yesterday's conversation was with some of the mediators involved in that process. And I don't want to characterize it as one direction or another. I think it's pretty clear understanding of what this is. Remember everything here at its core. The number one issue, the president highlighted this yesterday in a speech before the world, Iran can never have a nuclear weapon. Everything emanates from that. We understand the Straits is an issue. The southern lane of the Straits is open. Every day, more and more barrels of oil are flowing through there. And they're open thanks to the efforts of the United States military that's both defending shipping and has removed mines. And that trend will continue. Meanwhile, the only blockade in the Hormuz Straits is the one we've imposed on Iran because they keep firing on ships, and they continue to do so as early as this morning. There was another launch on shipping. So we'll continue to defend. We'll continue to hold the Straits open. So that's an issue. But the core issue here is that Iran can never have a nuclear weapon. We make that point in every interaction with them. Beyond that, I would say that, I don't want to characterize these meetings because if there's going to be a deal with Iran, it's not going to happen at a press conference. It's going to involve a lot of hard work over a period of time, and it will engage and involve mediators as well. So as the president said, he's open to a deal. The president's open still to this moment to making a deal with Iran that allows Iran to be what it should be, which is a great and prosperous country.
9: Well, it could be, but were it not for the mullahs, were it not for the regime that really many Democrats helped keep in power. Welcome to the radio program. Dana Lash with you. We're at the top of this first hour. I mean, we'll see what happens. But so far, we've been dabbling in this containment trap. You know, what we're dealing with Iran is not all that much different in terms of, for instance, how our ally Israel tried to contain Hamas. I mean, it's a containment trap. Oh, well, they're not going to do anything. Oh, they're not going to. Well, yeah, they will. And they have repeatedly. I don't know why we get this idea or why some in government prolong this for as long as they do, because there's no one to, they get by on the indulgence of our belief that they won't do anything. And that's the truth of the matter. Now, as this relates to, I mean, I know because we're getting into weird territory with midterms coming up. And we've got the doomerism out there. Everyone's trying to just scare you half to death about the economy. What I don't understand is, taking all of this into account, why anyone would go, let's make it worse. Let's make it worse. Huh. Yeah. Don't think so. Don't think that that's the way to go. So, this is the latest, and of course, the Iranian president Iranian's regime is blaming the United States and everyone else. Massoud Pezeshkian was blaming the United States and Israel for stoking all of the global instability. He gets up there before the UN, because that freak show's been happening this week. He gets up there before the UN and says that, oh, it's these two countries that are causing everything. It's been Iran that has caused absolutely everything, entirely unprovoked, entirely unsolicited, entirely untriggered, all of it. They've been the ones causing this day in and day out. But if they see a weak Congress, then that's bad for us. This is why midterms, this is why I wish, if Trump is going to do it, just cut the damn head off before midterms. Just do it. Because we will never, ever get this close again in our lifetimes. That is a promise. And we're going to continue dealing with this. All these people bitching and moaning about everything in the Middle East. It's been literally funded by two countries, Iran and Qatar. The Qataris, the Iranian regime, they've been driving this entire time. So there's literally... This is, I mean, think of it, though. if we lose midterms, you lose Congress, you're going to lose your inability to back anything up with funding. Number one, you lose the Senate. Good heavens. I mean, first it'll be impeach palooza. There will never be any criminal charges brought. But then what you're going to see is a dramatic surrender with all of our foreign policy, everything that we've done. I mean, we're going to hear go into the Greenland deal here coming up because some details have been released about that. And by the way, I've seen some doomers out there trying to say that, well, this is just like what we have. It's not unless you're illiterate. I need people to stop embarrassing themselves by just repeating things that they see retards say on social media. I really need them to stop. I see some of these people, the doomers out there, and I know you all see them too. You can't pay attention to them. Bless their hearts. They're stupid. They don't know anything. They can't even read books without pictures. And that's the truth. But the deal, it's a pretty, I mean, it's quite different from anything that we've had before. And it gives us, of course, it makes China mad. That's why you're seeing the propaganda against it. I noticed a massive increase just in my mentions alone about this. I mean, you guys can't see this stuff. We have to monitor it. I've seen a major uptick in this. I've seen a major uptick in the bots that have been trying to sow discord about all of this. That's because it's all foreign. One of the worst things that Elon Musk does is to not force verify and block VPN usage. I think you should be able to, because a lot of these accounts, these new rando accounts, they use a VPN. They hide where they're at. It is a massive, massive problem. It should be that you have to have your driver's license to use this, I think, to use the service, because this is an information battle. It becomes a national security issue when you have hysteria online and they try to foment it into actual action meat space. So the Greenland deal, like I said, we're going to dive into it. The POTUS signed it with the Danish leadership, and we have a pretty good leg up with this. I mean, this is a really great way to box out China. Not just China, but also Russia. I mean, and we did it without full-on annexation, which was what Europe was like, oh, the United States is going to... Now, the agreement too doesn't, I mean, it doesn't really give us new economic privileges, but the expansion of military presence, and we've had one, the one that we had previously was in the 50s. This expands that. And of course, we also have acquired the rare earth element mine. Like I said, we'll dive into all of that. But significant stuff. The other things that we're going to jump into today, you know, Congressman Brandon Gill on later. POTUS met with labor leader Andy Burnham. That went about as well as you would expect. And then, of course, we also have the issue with the diesel export ban. I don't know if I'm on board with this. I feel like, and I have a piece that I put, if you're a subscriber over at Chapter and Verse, I have there's a really good piece that I have that's about this that gets into it, because I get a little nervous when we start talking about the banning of diesel exports. And this is because we have this crunch. We've kind of mentioned this in some of our headlines. Wall Street Journal has a headline this morning: Trump's oil allies fear losing battle in bid to stop diesel export ban. American oil companies are opposed to it. There are Republicans putting pressure on him for this. I mean, we're dealing with rising diesel prices, and I get it that people are looking for answers, but trying to kneecap the United States in terms of diesel exports seems like that's going to make the problem worse, not better. Because it doesn't mean more diesel where people actually are using it, right? I mean, most of that is concentrated in the Gulf, because that's in that region, in the Gulf of America, you know, we're talking about, that they produce more fuel than that entire region can consume anyway. And other parts of the country, because of geography and the infrastructure constraints, the ability to get it there, actually have to rely on exports. So the ban is actually going to put even more pressure on global diesel markets. That's a big issue. And I was reading, this comes from oil and gas, about 1.5 million barrels a day of the 8 million barrels of diesel traded globally or by sea. And we supply the 1.5 million of that 8 million that's traded globally. If you take out 20% of that, what's that going to do to global prices? It's going to increase them. And the places that are going to get hit really hard are those parts of the country that rely on imported diesel. And that's, I mean, you're going to see higher costs with transportation, farming, supply chain issues. I mean, you could potentially you could see less fuel even being produced with this. Because if you don't have that access to global buyers, you know how you saw with Iran in the early days of all of this, they were pumping out so much stuff they couldn't store it. Well, yeah, Gulf of America coast storage, that's gonna fill so fast, and the refineries are gonna have to cut back. And they don't just make diesel also, they make jet fuel, they make gas. So that runs across the board far beyond diesel. So that's why I'm like, because it's so interconnected, and I don't think people realize exactly how that is ferried around the country and what regions use what and the domino effect. I don't think I'm on board with this, but I get it. Because we have other issues that exist outside of us, namely Iran and namely what's going on in Russia. So that's rocking global supply. The answer, though, is more, not restrictions to cut back. The answer is more. I mean, our refineries are at full cap, no cap, full capacity, no cap. They're doing everything that they can to meet demand right now. And I mean, if you remove from them that ability to keep producing and push it where it's needed, I mean, then they're going to have to cut back. And what's that going to do? That's going to be disastrous. So I don't necessarily agree with that. We're going to dive into everything with Greenland. Oh, my gosh. Guess what? Also, so a couple of other things. Hold up. We got the latest with the Red Green Alliance. We're also Ed Sheeran. He lost how many followers did he lose? Like a couple hundred thousand followers.
13: Really?
9: Yeah. Most of them, I think, are bots. People are still filling his stadiums, though. So we're going to dive into that. 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

0: And now, all of the news you would probably miss. It's time for Dana's Quick Five.
1: All right, so first, this is sad to see Dolly Parton's family fighting, apparently, but money does this. So her estate war, I didn't even know she had one until I was reading all of this, has escalated. Her manager filed for a restraining order, and her nephew was accused of threatening violence before he got fired from his top security role. I think you guys remember, I think it's the guy who was the one who did the video where he was announcing everything, but her manager now is seeking a TRO against her nephew and her longtime security chief, saying that he was being threatening, etc. And that's, again, that's the guy that did the video where he announced that she had passed, etc. So that's sad to see that happen, but golly, you hear about it happening to so many families. California has declared a state of emergency ahead of El Nino. The issue here, forecasters say they could be damaging storms to the region. You know what? This happens every other year. It happens. El Nino, you're going to see higher tides. You're going to see rain, blah, blah, blah. It's like people act like they've never been seen weather in California before. Pasta sold nationwide at Walmart's been recalled over concerns that it was contaminated with more deadly bacteria. I'm tired of the deadly bacteria headlines. The GS Foods of New York is recalling two. You can go look it up online because I'm not going to sit here and read all the stores off to you. But it's basically yellow plastic bags. Just look. If you got pasta at Walmart, just check it out because it could be nasty. Also, it doesn't seem like a good brand. It doesn't seem like a good brand. America's biggest dating company is now betting on trad values. This coming in from The Atlantic and a story that's taking so damn long to load. We're going to skip it. Moving on. Let's see. San Francisco Giants just lost all a whole rundown. What does this headline say?
2: They accidentally posted a nude player during a clubhouse celebration. So now they're, I guess, having to apologize for that.
1: Well, because they were all in the locker room and they were all celebrating their win. And I guess what? Someone was inadvertently in the frame. And they ended up, well, yeah, that's kind of maybe why you also shouldn't take photos in the locker room, even if you are celebrating, because, you know, dudes change in the locker room. That's kind of how it works. 15 worst airports in America have been revealed. Oh, man. Do you think you can guess? I mean, no, right? I know. And it would be helpful if the Daily Mail, which is a bunch of retarded British people, if they did the article where they listed it, but they don't. But they just said Philly's bad. Fifth is DFW, because they said it has the worst on-time departure rate. DFW is the largest, but also DFW is one of the nicest nicest airports. It's a super nice airport. It's clean. They've been redoing everything. They have one most of them are actually on the East Coast, New Jersey, both airports in New York. So, yeah, you got all of that. We have a lot more on the way as we dive into this Army vet running a California baby factory for Chinese nationals. This and more. 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
1: I think from talking to Todd Sager, I got perspective on starting a business and what it's like to be an entrepreneur. 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
1: Welcome to the radio program, Dana Lash with you. We are at the bottom of this first hour here. And by the way, if you hear like hammering, screaming, same old, roof repair, that's what it is. Probably if it's screaming, it'll probably be me done with everything and jumping off my roof because I'm but actually doing the deed. So Kane's like, wow, it is. We lived in plastic and like drywall dust for 3 weeks. It's pretty amazing. Welcome. The issue here at hand. This is a crazy story that I wanted to share with you. Let me pull this up because I couldn't believe it when I first read this. I'm like, seriously? It's pretty crazy. This story says, meet U.S. Army vet running a California baby factory for Chinese nationals to have American kids. Now, I know we had this story before. That was a different story. I know you're like, wait, what? Yeah, the one that we had about the couple in why are they all in California? The couple in California that did they also had a baby factory, remember? And they had, how many kids did they, I think in total, at one point they had like 70 kids. They had, I think they worked with a couple of hundred total, but the one couple that we talked about, just so you don't think I'm talking about the same story, they had like 70 kids at one point. So this is an entirely different story. And the reason I'm taking such great pains to make that distinction is because this isn't even the second one. I don't think it's realized that there are a million of these types of stories out there where you have, I mean, I guess baby factory is the correct way to put it. This individual is the second one that we've talked about on air. He had a surrogacy agency called Patriot Conceptions, and it operates between the U.S. and China. And they've been accused of hiding even, you know, from the state who the biological parents are. So they have women that they recruit to carry babies for this agency. And I don't know what determines the grade of salary, but they make anywhere between $60,000 to $120,000 for being a surrogate. I don't even know if that's like the going rate for that. You know what I mean? It's rent a womb is what it is. It's rent a womb. And the women who carry babies for the agency, they recruit them through social media, all of this. Then the kids, after they're born, the kids are taken by the parents back to China and they're raised in China. Now, in China, it is considered to be, it's like a status symbol to have, you know, a baby with U.S. citizenship. It's considered, it's like a, you know, carrying around the latest, wearing the latest pair of it shoes or carrying around an it bag or whatever. It's like a status symbol, having a little dog. I don't know. It's a status symbol to be able to have a baby that has that citizenship. And it's legal to do. It's run by this particular agency is run by a guy who is a Chinese national who came to the United States and went into the army and founded this company. He even, and I tweeted this out, he even worked for he worked with the Hoover Institution, which is, you know, kind of like a right, would you say like a maybe rightward, center right leaning thing, entity. But then the Hoover Institution dropped him after his story started coming out. And when I went to their page and I took a screenshot of it, I was like, oh, because it showed that they apparently had cut ties with him, and they accused him of basically not of misleading them. They said his name is Hao Xianbai. They said Hao Xianbai's veteran fellow status, because that's what he used to be. He was a fellow with the Hoover Institution. And again, it's a right-leaning thing, right-leaning entity. And he was able to, like, get right in there. And it said that they ended his fellow status in October of last year. He was focusing, this is a weird focus for a dude, right? Listen, he was focusing specifically on U.S. veteran access to IVF through TRICARE. Is that weird? Is that a weird kind of thing?
2: Yeah.
1: For a Chinese dude born in China, came to the United States, got in the, he focused on access to IVF through TRICARE. And they say he's no longer affiliated with the Hoover Institution. In light of recent media reports, they said it's clear Mr. Bai misled the institution on the nature of his businesses. A full internal review of the application process to the Veteran Fellowship Program will be conducted by institutional leadership. Necessary changes will be implemented immediately. Damn, that's a pretty hardcore statement. That's pretty hardcore. So they were accusing him of being misleading. So he's... apparently, there was one surrogate who came forward from this guy's agency, this Hao Xianbao's agency. She came forward, and she was only identified as Judy, right? They didn't really identify. They only called her Judy. And she came forward because she found out who she was a surrogate for. She was a surrogate for a reclusive Chinese billionaire named Xu Bo, who apparently has already sired 300 kids, over 300 kids, I think. Is it 300 or over 300? I think it's over 300. She found out that she wasn't carrying a child for like a couple in China or a couple period. She was carrying it for this billionaire who already has 300 kids. And she said, quote, this is what she told CBS News. This is the billionaire that Juan's showing you right now. She said, quote, the agency should have been very transparent from before getting matched about who it is that you're having a baby for and what the family is. Huh. She said she allegedly tried to meet the guy that she's apparently having this baby for. It didn't take place. She came across an ad on Instagram that offered $120,000 to become a surrogate. She's a single mom raising a seven-year-old. She thought it would allow her to move into her own home. She was like, I wanted a better life for myself and my daughter. So she signed an agreement with them. She said that the agency described the parent as a single dad, right? Who just hadn't found the right woman and wanted to start a family before he got too old to do it, right? That's how they presented it to her. So she thought, you know, I wouldn't have agreed with that. I would have been like, I'm sorry, or no. But she was like, oh, she was, you know, feeling, I guess, sympathetic to the guy. And then she found out more. So they had a couple of different newspapers in California try to reach out to the surrogacy. And they confirmed that they were. But then they were trying to say that they had zero affiliation with, you know, any of the other cases at CB. They got really defensive, like right off the bat. And the agency is still going, apparently. This guy has over, of the 300, apparently he has almost 200 U.S.-born children through surrogacy agencies. Now, you know what that means, right? And this is a guy, he found an online gaming company, calls himself China's first father, and he says he wants 50 high-quality sons. That's what he said, apparently, on social media, as reported by the Wall Street Journal. Now, all these people are communists, right? So what happens when you have, again, how many, think about the hundreds of people. This agency alone has worked with hundreds of people. Think about this for a moment. This is just one agency. This is separate, again, from the couple we told you about, was it a month ago? The couple that was outside of San Jose. And they worked with hundreds. You're talking about hundreds and hundreds, maybe thousands of children born to surrogates, taken back to China, raised as communists till adulthood. Then they're reintroduced back into America where they have voting privileges. Does that concern you? Because the timeline for this is that we're on the crest. We are right there at the edge of a wave of these type of this generation of voters. So you're looking at thousands of communist Chinese that have American voting privileges that were basically facilitated through baby factories like this coming in to vote. Thousands. I'm not exaggerating, and I'm not the only person that's sounding the alarm about this, but for whatever reason, it's not getting as much of attention as if you had a bunch of illegals cross the southern border and come to vote. This is also bad, and I would say asymmetrical warfare of a sort that we haven't anticipated or maybe didn't think that they would do to this extent. How insane is this? So this is just one agency. Now, then there are all of these other questions that come along with this. So this guy who's running this business is a Chinese national, or he's born in China. And he was in our military. I've got a million questions as to how that happened. Because clearly, I would say that the business that he has made isn't about benefiting the United States. Who does it benefit? Think about it. All of the people in China that are able to do this, they only have the privileges to do this because they're good little communists. That's how China operates. The behavioral credit score that we talk about, that's not a joke. That's a real thing. I know it's kind of hard to imagine that people actually have to live with stuff like that, but that's literally how it is. They're only able to travel if they are good communists. They're only able to have surrogates if they're good communists. They're only able to have the money to do any of this if they're good communists. So you're talking about communists. So think about a wave of thousands of Chinese communist voters raised in China. Most of the people that do this are affiliated with the government. They're very, very wealthy people, and they are members of the Chinese Communist Party. Could you do this as an American, vice versa? No, you couldn't. There's no way you could do this. You could not go as an American to China, go in their military, learn about how the system works, you know, find vulnerable demographics that you think you can exploit, and then create all of these little agencies. This is why birthright citizenship is the stupidest thing I've ever heard of. It is an affront to the Republic. It's an affront to freedom. It is a complete attack on the U.S. Constitution. And yet we have it. And some states are worse than others. Some states are super protective of it. As Kane was saying, we got to clarify the 14th. This is because, again, I'm going to bring it back to midterms. Imagine Democrats take over midterms. You're never, ever going to get rid of birthright citizenship. You'll lose that for another generation, and then it'll probably be fait accompli, gone for good. The doors for immigration will be thrown wide open. Everything that we have done is going to be lost because we are not that far into it to have really anchored in those wins yet. We are being slowly taken over. I know everyone's talking about the, you know, Indians coming in and all of this stuff. Guys, I got a bigger concern for you right now. This. Absolutely. You can, you know, get mad at what your Costco looks like, but if you are not complaining more about the Islamification of America, and if you're not complaining more about the Chinese surrogacy racket, you are missing the point. Because the Chinese surrogacy racket is asymmetrical warfare designed to completely take over the United States by exploiting our own laws through a vote. The Islamification of America is about the eradication of Christianity and the subjugation of the West. And they're working with the left, who is also the woke Reich, in order to accomplish it. We got bigger fish. And we have more on the way as we move. Our partners that

0: overturning of Roe v. 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
7: 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They renamed departments, renamed classes, renamed entire programs, hoping a new label would be enough to escape the law. They continued advancing the same toxic agenda, betting that no one would notice the difference. I'm Adam Gillette with Accuracy in Media, and we noticed we've released dozens of undercover videos exposing schools and universities that continue DEI activism despite federal and state bans. 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Rebranding it doesn't change what

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2: Next year, and this gets political, which I don't mind. I have a house and I have a home. I consider America my home. America has been good to me. I think that it's the greatest country in the world. If you don't like this country, go somewhere else. Don't come to the greatest country in the world, the most successful country in the world.
3: I like her hat.
2: And say, I want to change it. There are other countries that are the something else
3: like that
2: you
3: hat.
2: Want.
3: That's a nice hat.
2: Go there. Go there. But don't come into my home. America is my home. Don't come into my home and say, I want to change it.
3: I think Judge Judy's pretty based, man.
4: Yeah, always has been.
3: No cap. Gonna ruin that. Gonna ruin it. So, yeah. Welcome back to the program. Yeah, I think what she said is that makes sense. Don't come here and change it for us. We like the way things are. You either acclimate or GTFO. It's not that difficult.
4: Came here for a reason.
3: I know. Why'd you come here for? You came here so you could be wildin' in our country? Take that back to yours then. I ain't doing it here. We got our second hour on the way. Congressman Brandon Gill is set to join us. And we gotta handle some of these socialism arguments. Stick with us.
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2: Chris Pappas looked voters in the eye and lied. 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
3: You've been dating a corporate lobbyist who actually was lobbying on behalf of Amazon at a time when you then went on to cast votes on Amazon's behalf on bills they
4: that's
3: lobbied you
4: true,
3: on.
4: Matt.
3: Yes, it is. Congressman,
4: Matt,
3: it absolutely is.
4: That is not true.
3: Congressman,
4: Matt,
3: it absolutely is.
4: That is not true.
2: 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Then Pappas lied about it.
4: That is not true.
2: It's all true. Chris Pappas even wound up marrying the lobbyist. What else is Chris Pappas hiding? Lying. Corrupt. 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SLF PAC is responsible for the content of this ad.
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16: Words matter. I am so tired of the stupidest people on God's green earth writing the headlines and trying to redefine the word. 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
16: Welcome back to the program, Dana Lash with you. We're at the top of this second hour, and I think it's at the bottom of this hour, King. We have we have Congressman Brandon Gill, right?
18: Correct.
16: Yeah. So the we're going to get into all of that. There's a lot. I wanted to touch on this piece that I came out that I ran this morning over at Substack, Chapter and Verse, because it gets into some of the stuff that was going on with the UN. And I had tweeted about it, and oh my gosh, anytime you tweet about this, it's Katie bar the door, all hell breaks loose. And it had to do with Emmanuel Macron and Turkey's Tayyip Erdogan, right? The leaders of these two countries, respectively, at the UN General Assembly. And I think because we're approaching midterms and we have all of these other, I guess, I don't want to call it escalations, advancements, maybe, perhaps, as it pertains to Iran. And then, of course, they have elections that are going to be popping off in Israel coming up next month, which is going to determine I think a lot of countries are looking at their alliances and looking to see what's going to happen in Israel with their elections. So there's a lot happening. That's why this is pertinent right now. So I bring this up because of the factual inaccuracies that two world leaders stated when they were up at the United Nations. And I have to tell you, I would not necessarily know as much as I know about it without researching had I not gone over there. And Kane and I were talking a little bit about this on break because it is up is down, black is white in Israel with how they operate. It's crazy. And it's very different from how things are set here, you know, where you have the right and the left and, you know, what the right believes for the most part, and you know, what the left believes, and they're all socialists now. And, you know, it's very clear cut and it's super nuanced over there because everybody over there has the same end goal, except for maybe some of the people who don't even think the country that they live in should exist, which is weird to me. But everyone over there has the same end goal. What really ultimately defines right or left is how they're going about it, which is way different than how we have here, because we want to be free and the socialists want us to live under tyranny. Very different over there. So I'll start with Emmanuel Macron, because he got up at the UN and he claimed that Hamas has never operated in what the left calls the West Bank. Now, let me stop there real quick and then we'll get this. Did he say this in English, Juan? Was he up there speaking French? Okay, translate. Thank you. So just so you understand, because there's a lot of confusion over for Westerners, West Bank and then Judea and Samaria. Judea and Samaria is the name of antiquity for that area. And you could look, if you look at Israel on the map, there's a part where Israel gets super skinny because you have Gaza to the southwest, and then you have this, like, you know, kind of this bulge up to sort of towards like the northeast. That's Judea and Samaria. You have Jerusalem, you have Jericho, you have Bethlehem, you have a lot of Jerusalem sort of like cut out. It's it gets that they call that little skinny part of Israel the country's waist, W-A-I-S-T. And Judea and Samaria, it's Israeli land. I mean, it's acknowledged that it's Israeli land. I mean, I'm not going to litigate it. But the reason that people try calling it the West Bank is they try calling it West Bank of, you know, River Jordan and all this other, you know, they're trying to basically, they're using that term as a way to intimate that it is somehow illegally occupied, which is stupid and retarded. I don't know how else to put it. That's just wrong and incorrect. So you hear both of those terms to describe that one area. If you want to be historical and actually accurate, it's Judea and Samaria. Leftists and the United Nations say West Bank. So, and Macron, who is a leftist, says West Bank. I say Judea and Samaria because that's literally been the name of it for thousands of years. Anyway, back to the point. So Emmanuel Macron gets up there and he said, literally verbatim, Hamas has never operated in West Bank / Judea and Samaria. And we can roll this. Juan says there's a translator if we need to. Do we need to?
18: Yeah.
16: Yeah, we'll roll it. This was literally yesterday. This is Emmanuel Macron.
18: Look, just look at what's happening in the West Bank. Where day in, day out, we are seeing violations. And in the name of what? Hamas was never reactive in the West Bank. What we need is respect for the legitimate rights of the Palestinian people, their legitimate right to exist. This is a prerequisite for
16: security. What you just said was one of the dumbest things I've ever heard. That is absolutely false. First off, let me just, politically speaking, and Emmanuel Macron's trying to rewrite history right here. That was what he said. What Juan's preparing a video of is one of the many terror groups. There's, you could call them maybe terror militias, I guess. And they operate under different names, but they all work under the same umbrella. And they're basically kind of like feeder schools for Hamas fighters as well. So Hamas will pull up a lot of fighters. They try to maintain separate distinctions because of terror egos, but they feed Hamas and they partner with Hamas all the time. And they support Hamas. So this is one such group. You have Jenin, which is one of the their brigades. That's one of the groups. I think it's you've got the Al Ask Martyrs brigades. That's one of the ones that was more tied to Fatah than Hamas. You have a bunch of different ones, right? That's not as relevant as the point that they've all partnered with Hamas, and Hamas uses them to incite in Judea and Samaria. They put up a lot of propaganda. Those groups absolutely do. And the other thing with Hamas, for Macron to say that Hamas isn't even in the West Bank, it's even more than that. It's even more than just the video of the terror groups. That was in Judea and Samaria, aka what the left calls West Bank. That was in Judea and Samaria. That terror brigade that Juan just showed you in the video, that work and partner with Hamas and feed Hamas. I mean, they're all the same thing. But what Macron is doing is lying to you about what's to come. In Judea and Samaria, and we've talked about this before, and I want you to really understand what this means. I'm not talking about what this means just for Israel. I look at every country's, what happens in every country, and if I can put on my Jeremy Clarkson voice, how does this affect me? That's how I look at it. How does this affect me and my nation? Because the United States, you need to have good allies. We all know the importance of this because we're not morons, okay? So with Israel, and particularly Judea and Samaria, Hamas is so popular. You would think after October 7th they would be. They wouldn't be, but you'd be wrong and shocked at how popular they have become since October 7th. They were popular back when Hamas was first elected in 06. They surged in Gaza. They are surging in the other territory, the Judea and Samaria, what the left again calls West Bank. The Palestinian, you guys know what I feel about that name. It's not real. The Palestinian Authority, they suspended elections in 2021 because Hamas was going to win everything. They are barely keeping it together, and they're viewed by most Muslims as being super corrupt. They're barely keeping it together. Who knows for how long? Hamas is literally right on the cusp of taking over everything. That Macron does not recognize that not only indicates that he is a horrible leader, because he should at least be aware of this. He's blind and an idiot. He's either so unapologetically, ashamedly, disqualifyingly stupid, or he is a demonic liar. It has to be one or the other. Pick your poison. Because their popularity is such that they still cannot have elections. Abbas, who is head of Fatah and head of the PA, when he's gone, who knows what's going to happen? I mean, they could take over the area. And then you think it's bad there now? You don't even know. It's going to pop off. All of these little ancillary terror militias in Judea and Samaria, they feed Hamas's ranks, they help provide influence in the region, and they recruit all of these quote-unquote Palestinian Israelis to their cause. By the way, if you read the post, I have numerous examples, including one that happened just a couple of days ago. Now, both Iran and Qatar fuel this. Palestinian Islamic Jihad is one of the other big groups that's there. In fact, I think that we don't need to play it, but I know we have other video of them marching around. They routinely partner with Hamas. So Macron is too much of a subjugated coward to admit it. We also mentioned Erdogan yesterday. He went out and said, quote, the most severe period of settler terrorism is being experienced in West Bank. In Jerusalem, Muslims and Christians are being prevented from accessing their holy sites. The only terror being experienced in Judea and Samaria is by Jewish Israelis at the hands of Muslim Israelis. I had a handful of stories that have all happened literally just in the past month. One was near Ramallah, where you again had a quote unquote Palestinian terrorist who decided to start shooting up people and killed some Israelis. That's like a routine thing over there. When we went to Judea and Samaria, I had to go through a checkpoint, security checkpoint, and absolutely had to have security. Absolutely. Now, we were right outside Section A, too. You want to talk about not being able to go to the holy sites? Israelis actually are prevented from accessing holy sites. Christians are blocked if they are suspected of being Westerners because Palestinians, quote unquote, don't like them. They don't like us. I was told by Muslim Israelis first, actually, before I was even told by Israelis, that it would not be wise for me to go to Bethlehem because I would be viewed with suspicion because not only am I a Christian, I'm a Western Christian, whatever the hell that means, Western Christian. So, I mean, and I had a very nice man that I met in Nazareth. He was a Bedouin, and I was having some tea with him in his shop because we were talking, and I found him fascinating. And he asked where else we were going to go. And I said, I'd love to go to Bethlehem. And he goes, oh, he goes, no, my dear, no. And he's like, this is not the right time. It is too tense. And I asked him, I said, why? And he said, well, he goes, you're a Christian. He goes, but you are a Western. And you are viewed as being a friend of Jewish Israelis, Western Christians. So that makes it unsafe. And his son was in the shop and he was like, and shaking his head the entire time. It was very interesting. And I heard that over and over again from Bedouins, from Muslims in Israel. I heard it from Jewish Israelis as well, because their Palestinian Authority entirely operates that area. It was really sweet, though, because he said, you know, if you really wanted to do it, when you come back, my family and I can make sure that you can get there. I thought that was really sweet that he asked. He, by the way, hates the Palestinian Authority. He does not like, quote unquote, Palestinians. He thinks that they are generationally terroristic. He didn't say it in those words, but that's what he said. So Erdogan, if he's worried about Christian sites, maybe, you know, the Hagia Sophia, they would like a word. The Hagia Sophia, which was a beautiful cathedral before it was sacked and turned into a mosque covered with Islamic writing. I mean, that whole beautiful cathedral would like a word with Tayyip Erdogan about that. But this is the problem. Like, Europe has already fallen to this red-green alliance that wants to subjugate the West to Islamism. That's what this is. Islamism is doing to Europe right now what they already did to Constantinople. They're doing to Europe right now. They're pretty much already done. And they're trying it already. That process is already underway in the United States. And the fact that you had Emmanuel Macron say this, and then you had Erdogan kind of double down. I mean, what a trip. We have a lot more on the way. As we move, our partners that help bring you the program, it's our friends at Webroot. They want to make sure that whether you are online paying a bill or shopping or streaming or whatever it is that you do, that you're doing so safely and securely, because cyber criminals are just waiting for an easy target. And Webroot gives individuals and families that flexible protection to fit their needs. 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

0: And now, all of the news you would probably miss. It's time for Dana's Quick Five.
1: So they say that Gen Z aren't, they're not promiscuous. It's not like in that way. They're not a promiscuous generation. So I see headlines like this that I think are weird. One of them says Gen Z are in a sex recession. A sex recession. That's okay. They said that a fifth reporting they've never had a partner. Okay, so they're not being promiscuous. How is that not, how is that bad? I mean, it's one thing to have relationships and be social, which is a metric that they're separating from the physicality of what they're talking about. So I don't know. Maybe I don't think it's necessarily something that you can attribute to religion or spirituality. I think some of it is people are too siloed, but dating has changed. Socialization has changed. So I don't necessarily know if I think that the lack of promiscuity is a bad thing. Although you can theorize the effect that it's going to have on our birth rate as we go forward. You know, there's that. Wendy's, the hamburger people, they're facing 300 closures across 15 states due to beef prices, which they are describing as crippling. 314 outposts across the country have filed for bankruptcy because of record high beef prices, which are linked to agricultural issues and which they are also blaming on tariffs. So also oil, I don't know, what is it? They said oil could top $150 a barrel if supplies tighten further. This is Bank of America. That's not where oil is, though. Okay, where is this? Not where oil is. Yeah, like how is it going to jump up by like $60 a barrel? That's what? Okay, I don't know. I know. Do you see how I get it? I know. Police say human remains found at a Michigan construction site are likely historical. I feel bad for those construction workers because, you know, they got to stop everything. 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
2: Welcome back to the program. Dana Lash with you. We're at the bottom of the second hour. If you're listening to us terrestrially around the country, don't forget you can watch the simulcast, Channel 347, DirecTV, X, YouTube, all those good places. So I was just telling you about the story of this crazy guy, born in China, army veteran, creates this a baby factory in California, one of many that we've been reporting on, where you have these people who are surrogates for these Chinese nationals and they have babies with American voting privileges, take them back to China, raise them. We've got obviously an issue. And I was immediately thinking of this story with Hassan Piker, who's an anchor baby. I mean, this was a guy who came, his parents came to the United States, they had him, and he has been importing his tyrannical ideology into the United States and really horrifically going after our American lawmakers and their families. And I saw some of this and my first thought was, we got to get Congressman Gill on, just because A, everyone in my audience thinks he looks like Clark Kent, and also B, they very much enjoy whenever he like grills anyone. And I think that they were really wanting to see this fight. Hassan Piker, as you know, was going after a number of different conservatives. And then he decided to go after Congressman Gill because Congressman Gill called him the poster child for ending birth tourism, which is exactly accurate. That's just one of the issues that we have to hit today. And Congressman Brandon Gill from the Great Republic of Texas joins us now via video. Congressman, great to see you. Also, I think that your point was excellent because he is the poster child for why we have to end this whole entire process of importing this kind of tyranny into this country.
3: Oh, he is. And he's a very nasty person. But remember, this is somebody who the left embraces. You know, Abdul Rahman Mohammed El-Sayed, who is the Democrats' Michigan Senate candidate, campaigned with this guy. This is a guy who talked about how America deserved 9/11. He has been very sympathetic to terrorists within our own borders and has been routinely attacking Republicans in some of the most vicious and personal ways. So, I do believe this guy's kind of the poster child for why we should have more sane immigration policies, because bringing people in from countries like Turkey or from third world countries who viciously and vehemently hate our country and our way of life is idiotic and suicidal.
2: Yeah. And the other thing that he demonstrates is this refusal to assimilate, which when I was growing up, and I'm a generation ahead of you, when I was growing up, it was all about assimilation. Like families would come over to the United States and they were excited about becoming American. That is not valued or promoted by the left at all. It's like they consider it offensive.
3: Oh, they consider it offensive because that's sort of their political strategy. I mean, cultural Balkanization, I think they believe, is beneficial to them at the expense of Republicans. Their view is to implement a strategy of kind of cultural Marxism, which is to group different Americans into different, not just ideological, but racial groups or ethnic categories, and then pit them against each other and use those sort of deeply held or racial animuses in order to group pick groups against each other, and then they pick sides with it, and they try to use that as political leverage. Yeah. I mean, the left's been doing this for a long time, so I think that's a huge driving force behind the left's support for mass immigration. I think that there are all kinds of other reasons, much more Machiavellian reasons, for their support of mass illegal immigration as well. But we've got to be smart about this stuff and realize, you know, there's a basic truth that bringing people in to the country who are not going to assimilate, who have no plans on assimilating, who want to explicitly destroy our way of life and our Constitution is foolish.
2: Yeah, and foolish indeed. We're talking with Congressman Brandon Gill from the Great Republic of Texas. And that's all of the stuff with the DSA. I mean, I think it's safe to say now that the Democrat Party, I think back in 2008, Newsweek had a cover with Barack Obama saying that we're all socialists now. And all of us were saying, no, we're not. But now we're thinking, oh my gosh, right. How many of them are out there? The younger generations, like those who are maybe voting for the first time this midterms or going to be voting in their first presidential election in 2028, they're really identifying with this, though. How concerned are you when they see this left messaging that's attractive to them? How concerned are you about that phenomenon?
3: Well, it's something that we need to be fighting against. I think our message should be really clear. Not only is socialism or communism an evil ideology that's killed more people than any other ideology in all of history, but we've also got to, on top of that, show young people in particular that the people who are trying to, these leftists who are trying to sell you on this utopian idea that you can get all kinds of free stuff from the federal government are the people who put you in this current position in the first place. In other words, they're the ones who created an environment where working class wages have been stagnant, where whenever you're young and you go to school and you're being taught that races should be pit against each other from some left-wing ideology, and then you go to college and you have a massively inflated tuition price, and then you graduate and you hit the job market and houses are really expensive and your wages can't keep up with inflation. That economic environment was created by the left. They are not the ones who are going to solve your problems, because they're the ones who created these problems in the first place. And on top of that, on top of the economic problems they've created, they have completely, I think in many ways, tried to dissolve American culture through a mixture of mass migration and left-wing social programming. And I think so many young people are looking at their country and saying, I don't recognize it anymore. This doesn't look like the country that my parents or grandparents grew up in. And I think that is the messaging that we need to get to young people. We are the left is the ones who created this problem, and we are the Republican side who are going to solve it.
2: I love this. And this is why I think, Congressman, so many people, your message resonates, because I have to say, like, you're literally the only lawmaker that criticizes it and then offers a solution. I'm not kidding. Like, I mean, Kane, how much audio do we play of people? You're the only one's like, well, this is the problem, but then this is the solution, and this is what we're going to do about it. To that point, you're going now. I was very excited to hear this. You're seeking a very top post with oversight committee. You would correct me if I'm wrong. I think that would make you the youngest chair, correct? If you got that, which you should,
3: yep,
2: by the way.
3: That's correct.
2: Tell me about this. What makes you want to go from the frying pan into a greater fire?
3: So I do a lot of work on the House Oversight Committee right now. If you look at a lot of the committee hearings that we have that I've been involved in, a lot of those, most of them have been on the House Oversight Committee. And it's currently chaired by James Comer, congressman from Kentucky, who has done a phenomenal job on that committee. Now, he is termed out after 6 years of leading that committee on the Republican side. So it is an open seat to determine who will win that. So I did throw my hat into the ring. And what I'd like to do is to continue the great work that Chairman Comer has been doing. I mean, right now I chair a task force on the House Oversight Committee. And just in the last 6 months, we've been able to launch investigations into four different birth tourism companies across the country. We've been able to do a massive investigation into Medicaid fraud in Ohio. We went after the American Bar Association that's been pushing DEI policies on law schools across the country. And I feel like we're just getting started. There's a lot more work that we need to do in Congress. And I think chairing this committee would be a good platform to continue that good work for the Republican conference and for the Republican Party to advance the conservative cause.
2: Yeah. And last quick thing, because you mentioned the birth tourism, and I want to go back to that really quickly. Yeah. We unjustifiably, everyone was very concerned, very upset when under Biden Harris, you had the deluge of illegal immigration across the southern border. You know, that's this current administration has nixed that. That is not an, I mean, we still have issues with H-1Bs, et cetera. But the birth tourism, especially these stories, like for instance, out of California, I mean, I think in the past 6 months, I've covered 8 stories where we're talking about people who are dealing with hundreds of surrogacies. At some point, this is going to be thousands of voters who have American voting privileges, but they're basically Chinese nationals, communist Chinese nationals, raised by wealthy communist Chinese families. How concerning is that for you? And what would you tell people around the country to maybe get them a little bit more concerned about this? Because I feel like this is a ticking time bomb.
3: Oh, it is. I mean, this is terrifying, or it should be terrifying. Not only are these people who could be raised by parents of CCP agents, oftentimes they're not even being raised in the United States. So in no meaningful sense are these, you call them anchor babies, American citizens.
2: Oh, I think we're just
3: in the United States. They have no allegiance to this country.
2: Yeah.
3: They have no, in no other way are they American. They likely don't even speak our language. And yet, this ends with the full rights and privileges that all of us have to be able to vote in our elections, to be able to run for public office, to be able to seek welfare and other social services from the United States, and to be able to have all of the privileges that any other American citizen have, which, by the way, American citizenship is the most valuable thing in the world. Now, what does that mean? Not only is that destructive for us, but it gives countries like China, other hostile foreign regimes, an enormous amount of leverage over the American political process. I mean, it is unbelievably dangerous. And that's why we were focusing on that with the task force that I chair. This is something that's got to stop.
2: Yeah. I mean, they could theoretically like take over an election. I mean, you're talking about they could determine the president of the United States. I mean, the numbers are that staggering.
3: Yep, they absolutely could. I mean, remember, most presidential elections in the United States now, for better or for worse, are determined by really just a small number of districts in a small number of states. So you're talking about a concentrated move of, let's say, birth tourist babies into certain areas once they get older to vote, to strategically vote in certain districts in the United States could potentially change a presidential election. I mean, these are monumental changes that are possible, and the leverage that foreign countries would have over the United States is enormous. I mean, it is so incredibly dangerous. And if you want to preserve this country, if you want the America you know and love to exist in 20 years or 50 years or 100 years, then we've got to end this practice, because it will not if we allow foreigners to exploit Americans' laws like that.
2: And I think we'll get closer to ending this practice if you're chair of oversight, because that's really the tip of the spear. So we really need that to happen. That piece of the puzzle needs to be there. Congressman Brandon Gill, always a pleasure to have you. Thank you for your fight in D.C. We appreciate it. Give your wife our best. Good to see you.
3: I will. Thanks for having me.
2: Of course. We have more to come, folks, as we wrap the second hour. We got Florida Man on the way. We're capitalists. God bless America. 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
2: We should all be concerned about the rise of Marxist ideology in America because it threatens the very freedoms that make this country what it is. Look at what's happening around the United States. 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Parents are fighting to have a voice in their own children's lives. And the sanctity of life, that continues to be a battle. 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

0: It's his life mission to make bad decisions. It's time for Florida Man.
1: All right. So a driver in Florida, this is wild, and it's also on video, faces DUI charges because the pickup truck the driver was in control of, or lack of, plunged right into a canal in Cape Coral. That's actually really scary. It was, I love the name of the street, Chiquita Boulevard. Yeah. Cape Coral police said that witnesses reported hearing a very loud crash. Someone actually thought it was thunder. And they said that there was a reckless driver call. Witnesses saw all these people like running up the hill. They had their lights on their cell phones. And then someone called 911. They were able to get the guy out of the vehicle. And then divers had to go in the water to make sure he was the only occupant. And then they realized this guy was drunk. They had him participate in a field sobriety test, which he completely failed. Although they were a little bit more diplomatic, and they said poorly performed. And so they had to use dry suits and masks to make sure nobody else was in the truck. He provided two breath samples, 0.218%. That's what his blood alcohol was. The limit is 0.08. Yeah, Juan's getting ready. The video is chaos. The video is like pure. This is crazy. This is them getting him out, and he was so not even sober. Apparently, according to another affidavit, he smelled of alcohol even after being in the water. He smelled of alcohol, and they said, here's the other thing: the car crashes in the canals in Cape Coral are apparently not uncommon. One of the officers with Cape Coral Fire Department said, quote, we're consistently running 1 to 2 vehicles in a canal monthly. Damn. They're seeing them on a regular basis. What is happening? What? I don't get this. Why are they having such a hard time keeping their... That's terrifying. Anyway. Oh, my gosh. I immediately know what I thought of. Gator. I was like, is the Gator's going to get this man? So a Florida Tesla driver fled the crash scene

0: But the iPhone's automatic 911 call led police straight to this Lee County man in Florida. Automatic 911 call led the cops right to him. He fled after a crash that he caused. And he ran right into a light pole and a couple of trees, caused over $20,000 in damage. When deputies arrived, the guy was not at the scene. Apparently he and another person told the security in the area, I guess it was near a subdivision, that he was going to the hospital, but then he just didn't go. He left and fled to somebody's house. But his phone automatically called 911 the moment that it was notified of the crash. Like the moment it felt the crash, I guess the force of it, and the phone was like, this is an accident. We're calling 911. That is the crash detection feature in Apple that can identify a crash and display a notification. So if it does that and your phone senses a crash, you have like 30 seconds to cancel it, because then it'll automatically call 911. It does it if you hold a button down on your phone long enough too. You have to cancel it or it calls 911. So led the police right to the man, not the smartest guy. And let's see, let's do the mom who got, oh gosh, all these DUIs. A mom was drunk with her kids in the car. And apparently one of the kids was like, mommy's drunk. A 12-year-old boy had to tell his own mother why their day was bad. And it was all captured on dash cam footage. He could hear, apparently the kid said in the car, mommy, you were drunk, you crashed. So the mother, 34-year-old Iris Ruiz, and her two children involved in a crash. They're all safe, but her car's not. And she was taken in on DUI and a child endangerment as well. Third hour on the way.
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1: After the chaos that was Bristol Motor Speedway last Saturday night, NASCAR heads to Kansas, Las Vegas, and Charlotte, three intermediate racetracks. And with Joey Logano, the most recent winner at Bristol Motor Speedway this past weekend, it will be interesting to see how they respond this weekend. Team Penske as a whole has struggled on the intermediates. Here's what Joey had to say about this stretch of races.
3: Every race matters the same amount. They all score the same amount of points. Every race is equally as important as the next. Whereas in the past, we looked at it as, it's a cutoff race. Or, this is in the round of eight. This is the championship race. Now, all of a sudden, Phoenix was like the most important race of the year, right? Like, Phoenix was more important than Daytona in the beginning of the year, right? Like, it was the biggest race of the year. Now you have 10 races that all pay the same from a points perspective. You have to be good at all of them, right? Like, you can't just... this one doesn't matter. I've already entered the next round. Can't do that anymore. So it's really, the focus has to be on each race, and it doesn't matter if it's a mile and a half or a short track. Now, yes, we have strengths and weaknesses just like every other team, and you try to maximize those and understand that when you go into them, but you can take yourself out in any of these races.
1: With the win at Bristol, Joey is only 16 points behind new points leader Kyle Larson. He moved four spots up in the point standings. As for his Team Penske teammate Ryan Blaney, who was caught up in an incident at Bristol, he lost two spots in the standings and is now minus 52. For PRN's Garage Pass, this is Andrew Curland.
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0: NASCAR. It's not just about driving fast and turning left. In the next hour, you will learn about its strategy, sheer determination, sponsorship, and the passion to win. Drivers want four tires and two cans of gas. Four and two. We will give you our version of four and two. Four gears of racing coverage and two Bobs. Bob Bianchi and Bob Bardas. They are the drivers of the number 1590 WSMN sponsored race team, giving you all the NASCAR information that you need to keep you on track and taking the green flag to the checkered flag. And now here's your hosts, Bob Bianchi and Bob Bardas.
1: And it is time once again for another edition of the Bob's Racing Report. Mr. Bianchi seated to my left, and I am Bob Bardas. We are in the showroom of Alan Mello Dodge here at 13 Marmon Drive in Nashville. It is Wednesday, September 23rd, 2026, live from 4 to 6 p.m., and the show will be replayed on Thursday, Friday, and Saturday morning. I feel like it is ancient history already, but we still need to recap Bristol because they ran Thursday, Friday, and Saturday night last week. There was a doubleheader on Thursday and then the Friday, Saturday. So four races on the half-mile high-banked concrete track in Bristol, Tennessee, in Thunder Valley, not to be confused with Thunder Road, where Mr. Bianchi goes every Thursday up to Vermont.
2: Tomorrow already.
1: I know. That's why I said, I'm like, this is...
2: Weeks go by so fast.
1: We've listened to it on the channel. We've talked about it. And I'm like, we still need to talk about the trucks, but it's 7 days ago. And then the replay is going to feel like 8 or 9 days ago. But Carson Brown won the ARCA race last week at Bristol. Our pal Jeff McConey had a 33rd starting position, finished 23rd. So he added 10 positions on that high banked. I saw his little video stream about it. He looked beat up, and we'll talk about beat up. We'll save it. I don't want to sidetrack. Yeah. I don't want to sidetrack.
2: No, I'm just saying that most people don't realize when you go around there. Angie Skinner was talking about that yesterday when we were driving, that she says they have to work on their breathing.
1: Yes.
2: Because you're pulling so many, I guess it would be negative Gs, because you're getting forced down into the seat. Pulled to the side a little bit, but you're forced down to the seat because of the high banking and the speed.
1: No, that's Martinsville. You don't lift that much at Bristol. Carson Brown wins the ARCA race. Tristan McKee, 16-year-old, has won the title for ARCA East. ARCA East. The national title will be decided this weekend at Kansas. So we'll have to tune in and catch up with Mr. McConey as well, maybe next week or the week after.
3: I don't think
1: see.
3: We're in Kansas anymore.
1: So the ARCA race will be Friday night, 8 o'clock on FS1. So there are no O'Reilly Series race this weekend. I'll talk about O'Reilly at Bristol in a second, but this weekend, ARCA Friday, trucks on Saturday afternoon, Cup Sunday afternoon. So three races, remember. And IndyCar season is done, and with no O'Reilly, only three races, two of which will be on WSMN, the trucks and the Cup. Last week, for the trucks on Thursday, it was the Lane Riggs Show on the pole, stage one, stage two, but then little problems during the race. He ended up 32nd. Lane Riggs led 135 of 250, but ended up 32nd. Jake Garcia got his first career win in 94 starts, and Jake Garcia led 104 of the 250 laps, followed by Bailey Curry. Not bad for a part-time guy looking for a ride, huh? Finishes second place at Bristol. Stuart Friesen, Justin Haley, and there's that 16-year-old Tristan McKee again with a fifth place finish in the trucks. Then Gio Ruggiero, William Sawalich, Caden Honeycutt, Ty Majeski, and Grant Enfinger complete the top 10 for the trucks at Bristol. Friday evening, Carson Quaffle on the pole, and then it was Justin Allgaier taking stage one back to Quaffle for stage two. But leading just three of the 305 laps, Sheldon Creed gets his third win on the season. William Sawalich in second, Brent Cruz, Justin Allgaier, and Corey Day for the top five. And then Taylor Gray, who we met yesterday, down in Connecticut. We'll talk about that later on. Taylor Gray got a sixth place finish. Then Sam Mayer, Parker Retzlaff, Dean Thompson, and Sammy Smith complete the top 10 for the O'Reilly Series last Friday night in Bristol. Carson Quaffle, your pole winner and stage two winner, ended up leading the most laps, 156 out of the 305. So half of the laps for him, ended up in a 24th place finish because that's what happens at Bristol. Saturday.
2: Saturday night.
1: It was Sunday to me because I had to DVR it because I had a concert to go to. So I watched it Sunday morning.
3: Saturday night's all right. We're fighting.
1: Elton John. And we'll talk about that, but we're not burying the lead. Joey Logano on the pole. Joey Logano got the win. Kyle Larson was on the pole. Logano won stage one. Blaney won stage two. But Logano got his third win of the season, his 40th career win. And Joey Logano led 93 of the 500 laps on the concrete surface of the last great Coliseum. Kyle Larson in second, then Carson Hocevar in third, Christopher Bell and Ty Gibbs for your top five. Josh Berry, another top 10 for Josh Berry. Bubba Wallace, Denny Hamlin, William Byron, and another top 10 for Ryan Preece. And Blaney, we're going to talk about that story, led the most laps with 202 out of 500, but I will do what a lot of the NASCAR storylines I saw over the weekend did not do. Logano won. They talked about what happened post-race, but they buried the lead story. The winner of now...
2: three of the last nine races.
1: Yeah, three of the last nine races. And for the first time this season, a Toyota driver is not leading the points. For the first time this season, Chevy is leading the points. Kyle Larson, 1 point ahead of Denny Hamlin in the Chase playoffs. We'll talk about the Blaney-Hocevar incident. A few other news notes before we dive too deep. Sam Mayer will be returning to Junior Motorsports in 2027, and they have announced that Sam Mayer will return to the number one that he previously drove. Now, he's currently over at Haas. Now coming to back to Junior Motorsports in 2027. And Carson Quaffle, currently in the number one, will move to the number eight. So this is the time of year known as the silly season. So Sammy Smith driving the number eight, not coming back to Junior Motorsports. Carson Quaffle will move from the one to the eight. Sam Mayer coming back gets the one. So that's your O'Reilly numericals. Switching gears briefly while I stay in numerical mode. Like my alliteration, Bianchi.
2: Oh, yeah.
1: For the IndyCar series, Arrow McLaren has announced their car numbers for 2027. Pato O'Ward remains in the five, Scott Dixon in the six, but your Indy 500 winner, Felix Rosenquist, was not renewed with his team, and he has been signed with Arrow McLaren, Felix Rosenquist, in the number seven. So you will have the 5, 6, and 7 for Arrow McLaren in the IndyCar series. Switching over to NHRA. Leah Pruitt will be stepping away from her ride at the end of the year as she and Tony Stewart will attempt to have child number two. And it was announced that Tony Schumacher will join the team for Top Fuel.
2: I always love that. They're trying to have a child.
1: Okay.
2: We all knows that.
1: It's practice.
2: Yeah.
1: But yeah, so Leah Pruitt.
2: Tony! Come here, Tony.
1: So Leah Pruitt out for next year. Tony Schumacher in for the Top Fuel team. And let's see. Oh, Jeremy Bullins. It was announced just yesterday on Tuesday. RFK, Roush Fenway Kozlowski Racing, announced that Jeremy Bullins, longtime crew chief, will not be returning in 2027. And actually,
2: he won't be returning yesterday.
1: Next week. Well, that's where I thought the story was going. And I was like, okay, something's up when they said leaving effective immediately, which to me sometimes has the negative connotation when it's effective immediately. But it was a very positive press release from RFK. And right before we came on air this afternoon here on Wednesday, it was announced that Jeremy Bullins will be going or has signed to Legacy Motor Club, and he will be the crew chief for Riley Herbst next year. So 23-11, having four cars next year. Tyler Reddick, Bubba Wallace remain. We know that Corey Heim has signed full-time with 23-11. Wasn't sure what was going to happen with Riley Herbst, but we know he has big-time sponsor money from Monster Energy. So there will be a fourth car at Team 23-11, and Jeremy Bullins will be the crew chief.
2: Yeah, and they were talking about that. So they kept calling it a great opportunity for him, and they didn't want to stand in his way. Essentially, a boatload of money came his way.
1: Yep.
2: And he had the opportunity to chase it. So,
1: and the effective immediately makes sense because right now at RFK, Jeremy Bullins has all access to data for Ford. If you're going to Toyota next year, you're not going to still have access to Ford data this year.
2: So, well, true that, and the fact that Ford is coming out with a new body next year, and he could be exposed to that. So either way, and of course, his driver and team are not in the chase. So it's kind of a get him acclimated over there, and they have not named a permanent replacement, but they have named a temporary. So they have a
1: engineer Mike Skarbowski will crew chief Kozlowski starting at Kansas.
2: Oh, those Polish guys, they're always staying together.
1: Briefly on the court news, I don't want a billable hour.
2: No, you don't want that?
1: No.
2: No? We're not, oh, we're, come on now. We got to give you a little... Yeah, here we go. We got a little background noise here.
1: Let's see. Well, it's going to be a quick billable hour.
2: Yes.
1: A hearing is set for October 13th on the Joe Gibbs Racing motion to hold Spire and Chris Gabehart in contempt, allegedly violating the restraining order that keeps Gabehart from performing similar duties at Spire as he did at Joe Gibbs Racing. And in other legal news, this one's messy. This is as
2: dirty,
1: a result
2: dirty,
1: of
2: dirty.
1: The Greg Biffle plane crash litigation. The Duttons, a lawsuit has been filed by the pilots, the Duttons estate, against the Greg Biffle estate, looking to claim that there was negligence in the operation of the aircraft by the Dutton. Duttons filed a motion against Biffle for negligent operation. So
2: well,
1: that
2: why? Because the estate, Duttons were flying it. They were the pilots.
1: The estates filed. Greg Biffle estate. Excuse me.
2: Because
1: there's a counter.
2: There we go.
1: There's a counter. Okay.
2: Right.
1: Greg Biffle estate filed a motion to dismiss the lawsuit filed by the pilots, parentheses, the Duttons estate. The Biffle estate claims Duttons were negligent in the operation of the aircraft.
2: Yep. Right.
1: Sorry, I flipped my plaintiff and defendant.
2: According to the preliminary reports from the NTSB, is the son was operating as a co-pilot, and he did not have the licensing or the experience to do that. So that particular airplane that they were in has a history of certain problems. They were having electrical problems with it. And golly, we've all done this. Something's not right. Something's not right. Well, we'll just go do it anyways. What's the worst thing that can happen when you're flying around?
1: Yeah.
2: And the belief was they turned to return, and the return was going well, but apparently their approach was too low, and somehow they feel that caused a problem with that problem was exacerbated by the fact that you didn't have a experienced co-pilot with you, because there were certain things on the plane they found. So it'll be interesting. It's like almost every plane crash you see is human error. Last week we talked about, I don't think we talked about it on the air, there was a a state police helicopter. I think it was in Tennessee or Ohio, somewhere down in the middle part of the country. The helicopter is apparently required to come in like a plane. So they come down the runway and they hover across the runway, and then they pulled off to the side to their landing pad. I never knew this, but if you're flying a Cessna, you better know it. The vortex of wind remains in that area for almost 5 minutes somewhere. It remains for a long time. So, of course, they have many cameras around there. The video that I saw, of course, you see the helicopter come in, and it does a kind of a 90-degree turnover, and they're setting down, and here comes the Cessna right after, and it's coming in, gliding, and all of a sudden it goes off to the right towards that helicopter. It's almost as if it gets sucked in, which essentially it is, and it absolutely destroys both the helicopter and the plane. The pilot of the plane was killed. I do not know. They did not mention what happened to the police officers. It was a state police helicopter. They do not mention what happened to the co-pilot, the two in the helicopter for the police. The helicopter itself, it looked like the body of the helicopter was intact, so hopefully they didn't get injured too terribly bad, but the pilot was killed. But the thing that is just, it makes sense, but if you're not in that world, you don't understand it. And I did talk to a couple pilots after that saying, hey, did you see that? And they both mentioned it. Absolutely. You do not go anywhere near an airport for about 5 minutes or in any area where helicopters have come down. And I didn't know that. It was really, obviously, really tragic. The pilot was a doctor, long, long, long pilot, very experienced. And I get back to that, well, I'll just do it anyways type thing. You know, what's the worst that can happen? And this stuff goes through your mind. What's the worst? Well, the worst that can happen. And you ended your life. I certainly saw that in my career in the fire service. Some things that you say, oh, what the heck? It's like the old joke you see, well, hold my beer, watch me do this. Too bad.
1: Yes.
2: I think Ryan Blaney's saying that too. Actually, he did say that after his little fracas.
1: Well, we covered the winner again of Bristol, which I feel better now that we did, because there were certain shows that I listened to. It was 30, 40 minutes before into their respective programs
2: before they
1: denounced that Joey Logano won at Bristol.
2: If they mentioned it at all, to tell you the truth.
1: Yeah.
2: But that's the way it is in professional sports. How many times, obviously, if you have a baseball game, you have a football game or any of the major sports, you're going to say, Team X beat Team Y. And that's probably the last you're going to talk about it. Unless you're in sports talk radio, yes, you're going to talk a little bit about it. But you're going to talk about the one thing that stood out from the norm. Did the pitcher do a no-hitter? Did player Z, did he hit three home runs? You're going to focus on that and probably lose fact that they won. In the case of NASCAR's top three series, you almost never sit there and talk ad nauseum about who won, because somebody always wins. Now, again, if it's a controversial type win, if it's something that doesn't look, you know, take the truck series. You had
1: Jake Garcia getting his first career win. You had Sheldon Creed, that we've talked about for years upon years upon years, finishing in second place 15 times. And then this season, bang, three wins.
2: And two of those coming in.
1: Yes.
2: During that critical time when, no, you can't call the playoff, it's a chase. During those 10 races where let's face it, it matters more. Because they were talking about Joey, and Joey Logano, back in the middle of summer, he was way out. I mean, he was in 20th place, four positions out of actually being in the postseason, if you want to call it that. For some reason, NASCAR doesn't want to call it a postseason. They don't want to call it a playoffs. They just want to call it a chase, period. I have no idea why they've kind of jumped. They jumped the shark.
1: Well, my only concern is that the casual fan doesn't know what the chase is.
2: Well, certainly a lot of crew chiefs and even people in the media were calling it a chase for the last 10 years. We had a playoff, so somebody out there did. To me, it doesn't really matter. They were very adamant about not calling it, you are the champion of the regular season. They didn't want any word of champion in there, which, thank goodness, because I thought that was just absolutely ridiculous. Nobody's a champion. No, you are the leader at the end of the regular season, end of when everybody has, quote, a chance, unquote. So the concept of a chase has been around for a long time. I mean, this was, golly, what, over 15 years? The chase was around for a long, or I should say introduced a long time ago. We got away from it for 10, 12 years, somewhere in that ballpark. So I don't have a problem with calling it a chase, but they are so adamant. You know, obviously the major media players, they get, I don't want this to come out wrong. NASCAR doesn't tell the media what they want them to say or talk about, but they strongly encourage, we want it called the chase. We don't want to call it the regular season champion. So they do have
1: Final Four. It was the Championship Four.
2: Well, that was, I think that was another lawsuit, not lawsuit. It was the lawyers, you know, the basket or the NCAA lawyers called the NASCAR lawyers and said, you know, your people do not call it the Final Four because that is a copyright. It's like a foot long. If you had a sub shop and you said, oh, I'm selling footlongs, you're violating a copyright of Subway Sandwich Company or whatever they call it. Subway, I don't even know what they Subway Incorporated. You're violating their copyright. So they wanted to stay away from that. But if you look at the 26 races before you get into the chase, Joey Logano, how many people think, oh, Joey's out. What's wrong with Joey? What's wrong with Penske outside of Ryan Blaney, who was doing really well? What's wrong with him? They're out of contention. He's never coming back.
1: All three Penske drivers in the chase.
2: Well, and especially Joey Logano, because he was so far behind, made that up pretty quick. Now we're three races in, and he's 15 or 16 points back now. So he's back in. Now, we talked yesterday in our travels, which we'll get to, but I think if you're more than 100 points out, there is a chance. There's always a chance if you're in the 16 in the chase. But not only, and this was discussed today on the morning drive, mathematically, and I know you're upset at Mike Bagley saying, they're out. They've eliminated themselves. In a sense, they have.
1: Right. He referenced seven up like the soda. He goes, if you're not in the top seven, you're out.
2: Right.
1: The seven up or seven out or whatever. And I was like, no, it's not.
2: If the thing is, if you're down below, and he was really kind of, because that's that cutoff line of about 100 points behind. And the thing is, yeah, you can earn, like this last week, Joey Logano earned 73 points, and I'm trying to think. Let's bring this up. The second highest point total was 47 points. That's quite a swing. A 26 point swing is quite a bit.
1: Yeah, in one race. We have seven races to go.
2: You're exactly right. But if you're more than 100 points back, not only are you earning those points, but in the point standings, those that are at the top, they're probably doing well too. One or two of them might have problems and drop out.
1: Correct.
2: But you have to leapfrog so many drivers. But
1: it can happen. And that's why
2: it can happen.
1: And that's why I'm like, we might as well stop the baseball season right now and crown a champion. Because mathematically, you're going to win so many games. And if your NFL team is not 2-0 right now, then you're done. We should just cancel playoffs for that. If you're not number one in your fantasy football league, you might as well give it up and go do whatever you did to lose the bet and dress up like this and stand on the street corner. And yeah.
2: So what is the chance? So he said seventh. I think that's a little too tight. Carson Hocevar is an eighth right now. He's 85 out.
1: Now, remember, three races ago, Carson Hocevar was 12th. He's moved up four positions.
2: Right. And he's been running pretty well. But let's look at Daniel Suarez, Chris Buescher, Ryan Preece, those 124 and 134 points between the three of them. That's how far behind they are the leader. Can they, let's do it hypothetically, can they catch Denny Hamlin? Denny Hamlin, let's say, drops out of Kansas and Ryan Preece wins, gets his second career win. Is he going to gain on Denny Hamlin? Yes. But let's say Joey comes in second, has some good stage points, Christopher Bell, who's 17 points back.
1: You're not going to leapfrog in 1 week.
2: You're not going to leapfrog. I don't think you're going to have – what we had before was formal elimination. So going into Kansas – we would have eliminated Daniel Suarez, Chris Buescher, Ryan Preece, and William Byron because they are 13, 14, 15, and 16. Because you would eliminate
1: those. But nobody
2: those
1: likes that schedule. So why are we talking about eliminating them now?
2: Because as Mike Bagley says on the morning drive on Sirius XM Satellite Radio, they're organically eliminated anyways. No, they're not eliminated. But they have a snowball's chance in a very hot place of leapfrogging that many people. Could they move up to, say, maybe get up in the top 10? Yeah, because between Daniel Suarez 134 back and Bubba Wallace is 92 points back. I think the bottom eight could probably change. But is anybody in the bottom eight going to move up to number one? And this is the question. Are you going to move up to number one? Is there a chance? Yeah. Again, let's pick somebody we like, Ryan, because he's a New England boy. Let's take Ryan Preece, wins the next five races. Yeah, he's going to get up there. Will he eclipse everybody and get the first place? We don't know.
1: To me, you got to look at the entire body of work. So Daniel Suarez in the playoffs had what, a win in March? Maybe April, early on in the season, it's the what have you done for me lately. Is he going to make a playoff run? I don't see it. Same thing with Chris Buescher. Ryan Preece has got three top 10s and a top 17 in the last four races, plus the win. Mm-hmm. So if you're talking a win to get into the playoffs, yes, I know it's the chase, but I'm staying with the casual fan. You win in Daytona, you're now eligible to be in that 16 going forward, and you got a number of top 10 finishes.
2: He is trending in
1: the right direction. At the same time, who is he next to? He's a handful of points away from William Byron and Chase Elliott. Mm-hmm. You cannot tell me at Hendrick Motorsports that Chase Elliott and William Byron are closing up the war chests and saying, well, let's get ready for 2027.
2: But these guys don't do that. They don't do that if they were 400 points out.
1: Correct. So if there's no quit there, why are we quitting on them seven races?
2: Well,
1: I agree. When we're four races out, maybe five races, but still seven, you're going to tell me if William Byron wins this weekend and gains 30 points, he's now 90 behind.
2: Well,
1: same thing that Logano just did to there. You're now in that top nine.
2: I put it in the category of what we do each week. You got to talk about something, honestly, And again, we don't take phone calls here, but those guys do on a national level. And I think 50% of the time they say things like that just to wind up folks like you. So you'll call in and try to make your point. Now, some of those points are pretty darn goofy. Some of them are well thought out. But the fact remains is I really don't honestly think Daniel Suarez, Chris Buescher, Ryan Preece, or William Byron, or Chase Elliott, anybody that's over 100 points, do they have a realistic chance of winning the championship, which is a lot different than, geez, they can move up to the top 10. When you go from 11th to 10th, there's a lot of money.
1: Sure.
2: That's a lot of money. And none of these teams give up at the end for a few reasons. One is their sponsors have paid a lot of money to get them to where they are. And you're not going to just throw in the towel and say, oh, what the heck with it. If you're not in the postseason, you're not saying, oh, the heck with it, but you don't have as much to lose. Let's take Keselowski. I think he did some things at, not Darlington. Where do we go after Darlington? Why am I blitzing out? At the Gateway. He did some things there. He ran really well. And I'll go back even further than that. Probably the prime example of that is when Tony Stewart walks into the playoffs. At that time, it was a playoff. No, at that time, it was the Chase. That was back in the other Chase. And he says, we have no right. We have no business being here. We're horrible. My crew chief, Mr. Grubb, is fired at the end of the season. That guy, that crew chief, took chances on there he would have never taken.
1: I didn't want to interrupt you, but when to me is when you say they've got nothing to lose. The guy who's the most dangerous is the one who's got nothing to lose.
2: That's it. Exactly.
1: And I'm putting that in my own personal experience, meaning not me, walking into court with a guy who knows he's probably going to jail has got nothing to lose. Right.
2: Yeah.
1: The guy who I'm walking into court with, who's losing his kids, losing his house, losing his money, has got nothing to lose. You know who the dangerous guy is of flipping a table and taking a shot at somebody in the courtroom physically? The guy who's got nothing
2: sure.
1: to lose.
2: He's going
1: to
2: go anyway.
1: So if we're now looking at Suarez, Buescher, Priest, mm-hmm. Byron, or Elliott, and you're going into the last stage and you're going to fuel only, we'll take two tires. We'll do something or other. We'll run somebody up the track. We'll bounce them off of and propel forward.
2: That's what Tony's crew chief did two or three times during that run.
1: Right. And again, when Tony Stewart wins 5 out of 10, we're only 3 races into this playoff chase.
2: Mm-hmm. Yeah.
1: My tune will change in 3 to 4 weeks going, yeah, they're out, they're out, they're out. But somewhat is mathematically right now is to me, we are prematurely eliminating people.
2: No, a few people are premature. Honestly, a few people are. And again, talking heads on the radio need to have something to talk about. And I kind of liked Danielle and Larry do this on Wednesdays. They do, they call it, whose stock is gaining, whose stock is tanking. And I think that's a better way of looking at it because you do look at the bottom part of this grouping and you say, well, Ryan Preece has done pretty well in the last 4 races, but he started at such a deficit anyways. It's hard to make up because he came in the 16th guy. He was at the low end of the old carved totem pole. Denny Hamlin, on the other hand, came in with a 25-point bonus, and now he's behind by 1 point. Is he out of it? Of course not. But we've gone to 3 tracks that have not been the tracks that he's excelled at during the season. Now we're going to the mile and a half where they have excelled at. But that wasn't Denny's problem the last 3 races. Denny's problem is on the pit road in the last three races that have handicapped him a little bit, but he's still getting top tens. I mean, the guy is still doing pretty well for the things that have happened. But, oh, by the way, if I hear another talking head say mulligan again, I'm going to throw something at my radio. It's absolutely frustrating. There's no such thing as a mulligan in racing. This is why I know.
1: I concur, Bianchi. I heard it again today. I heard it today.
2: No such thing as a mulligan. What's the definition of a mulligan? You shoot a ball into the woods, you take another ball out of your bag, and you redo it. We're not redoing races.
1: There's no do-overs.
2: You
1: used to bring a backup car to the track, and if you wrecked it in practice, you can go to the backup car. You wreck the car in the race, you don't get to the go-home and go, we're doing over. We're going to do over. We're going to restart a second car in the middle of the race. No.
2: You're not even getting the second car after the race. Everything, it's done. So I just absolutely hate that term in racing parlance. The best term I heard was the late Kyle Busch. He called it insurance. He's gone into into different rounds of the playoff with extra points. He says, that's my insurance. And now Mike and Pete are probably the couple of most anal retentive people I've ever listened to on the radio, and I is one of them, and they refuse to use that term. Thank you. Danielle and Larry use it all the time. Dave used it the other day. There's no such thing as a mulligan in racing. He's used up his insurance. He went into the playoffs with this 25-point extra. Now he's one behind because he's kind of kicked himself in the fanny a few times on pit road. Some of that's not his fault. It's the crew's fault, especially from a crew that has been spectacular all year. Certain things can happen, but you have to. A logical person looks at it and thinks that bottom part, like the bottom third, is really going to have to come out spectacular in order to get there. Can it happen? Yes. How many times has that happened in the last 30 years or so, since 20 years since we've been doing this reset after 26 races? And almost inevitably, when somebody calls and purports what you're talking about, they bring up Tony Stewart. Well, how many times has it happened since then? But it could happen. I mean, obviously, that's why we have insurance.
1: I'm just looking at this season.
2: Right.
1: We've touched on this before. Tyler Reddick was untouchable.
2: Oh, yeah.
1: In February and March. Denny Hamlin was untouchable in April and May.
2: Yeah,
1: And then you had a handful of drivers. It was a different winner all the time that we were going through. And Ty Gibbs gets his first win, and whoa, he's got another one. Ryan Preece has got a win. Whoa, he's got a bunch of top tens. We're looking at that. And then you just start looking at Christopher Bell, second place, going in for a win. As you mentioned at the start of the show, Joey Logano in the last, nine races has got three wins.
2: Three victories, yeah.
1: So if we have seven races to go and somebody gets two wins and you're gaining 20 points over second place for a win, the difference between first and second is an additional 20 points for that win. Somebody gets two wins here. Sheldon Creed just got two wins. I know it's a different series, but two wins here going forward, that's 40 points. 40 points to any one of those drivers. Sure, if that's the top five, that's going to put that championship points almost out of reach for a lot of drivers real quick in the next two races. But if somebody from eighth or down wins a race or a second race, i.e. Chase Elliott, i.e. William Byron, something of that, names that are common in victory lane and running at Hendrick Motorsports, this is a different playoff system at that point.
2: Well, and let's face it, that's why NASCAR as a sanctioning body went back to the good old days, if you want to call it that, went back to this. I enjoy it more because, again, right now we would say, oh, those bottom four guys are all gone now. They no longer have a chance. And the whole idea of the playoff, the chase, whatever you want to call it, whichever that is, you want somebody, but you're saying there's a chance. And of course there is. Yeah. It makes it all that more interesting. You involve more fans. Fans of Ryan Preece right now say, well, he's only 124 back. If he wins, let's say he wins two more races, well, maybe he can move up. But is he going to hopscotch all these other racers? Probably not. But it would be nice if he got up into the top 10. That would be his first time he's ever.
1: The reason
2: made
1: they're
2: top
1: there
2: 10,
1: is
2: so, yeah.
1: They're all good drivers, right? We're not
2: they're
1: talking about
2: best.
1: Somebody in 28th or 30th.
2: Well,
1: because they're not going to win the championship again. Well, they can't because
2: they
1: of the
2: can't
1: rules.
2: Because of
1: but
2: the rules.
1: Yeah. We're not sitting here going, well, if the guy in 28th under, assuming because we're only looking at the top 16 because that's the current Chase playoff format. But we're not talking about the guy in 28th going, well, if he wins the Tony Stewart five of the next seven races, he would be. No, we're not doing it. We're talking about the best of the best right now in the playoffs.
2: Look what Austin Hill said when he took over from when Kyle Busch passed away. He was thrown into a tough situation, similar to what Kevin Harvick was back 25 years ago. He said, and I can't remember what the first race he was in. He says, even those guys in the back are tough. Yeah, because you are the premier drivers.
1: In the world.
2: In stock car drivers in the world, absolutely. And as fans, we look at this and, oh, those guys in the back, they really stink, man. Well, comparatively speaking, it's even when you look at any professional sports league. Football season started up. It's very popular in this country. You're going to have some teams that might only win one, maybe two races or two games this year. But they can still kick the crap out of an awful lot of other teams in the world. You know, take probably the top college team playing. Well, let's take the New York Jets because they're usually down at the bottom of the pile. They're going to get their butts whipped because there's a difference. There's a reason that you have, think about that, 40 drivers. Think of all the race car drivers there are in the United States or the world, if you want to take it that. You've got 40. That's an incredible percentage when you think of all the people from children up through the ages, and you go from go-karts to quarter midgets to bandoleros, legend, all those different stages. Every one of these guys in the top series, or even in the top three series, let's take it all, the truck and the O'Reilly series. When you look at all of those series and those drivers, they've all been champions somewhere. They've all excelled so much, they move on to the next step. Even the worst truck driver in the truck series is better than 99.99999% of the drivers in the world. Now, again, we have to go back to the old timing and circumstances that Bill Elliott talked about. There are probably some drivers out there in the world, the United States, that are your local short track and whatnot. Probably might excel, but the timing and the circumstances just didn't fall into it.
1: We saw that briefly in the SRX series that Ray Everham and Tony Stewart put together, right? Was it Doug Colby?
2: Yeah.
1: Who won in? I was going to say in the SRX series. It's Stafford.
2: Stafford. I think they ran there twice because Thunder Road got rained out. Not rained out. I mean, flooded. Right. Flooded out. You know, when all the hotels in Montpelier and Barrie are underwater, there's not a lot of people staying there. You're right.
1: But on that night, he bested cup drivers, O'Reilly series drivers, truck drivers,
2: all kinds
1: IndyCar drivers, Trans Am drivers.
2: Very, very good
1: Trans Am series drivers.
2: Yeah. Well, and of course, we see it at the short tracks when, of course, Thunder Road was Ken Squire's track, so it has a very strong connection, even now that he's gone and Chris Michaud and Pat Malone have bought the track, it still has a very strong connection to NASCAR. And we saw Brad Keselowski and Ryan Preece come up this year.

0: We were much better at our adventure yesterday at Lime Rock than we were the first year there. And of course, we had a very good racer on our team that told us some ideas, but we'll get into that next hour. But you learn about that stuff. We're going to Kansas, and what do they do when we're going to Kansas? Well, one, they play Kansas music, but two,
1: I saw Kansas last month. They
0: yes, you
1: opened for
0: did.
1: Deep Purple.
0: Yeah, at two bands I've actually heard of and listened to.
1: How about the third band? I'll do the hat trick, Bianchi, because there were three bands that night.
0: You
1: The
0: told me that yesterday.
1: opening act was Jefferson Starship.
0: Jefferson Starship, which started out as Jefferson Airplane, and
1: Correct.
0: then
1: Then it just
0: Je
1: Starship.
0: Jefferson Chuck Wagon and Jefferson Stagecoach before
1: Then they
0: that.
1: dropped the Jefferson. It was just Starship
0: Yeah.
1: and then back. So, yes.
0: When we're going to a track, talking heads look at the statistics. Who has statistically done well at this particular track? Who has done statistically well at that type of track? And though it's a mile and a half, they're not all the same. They're very, very different. They might have the same layout, but every track is very different on how it performs with the cars and the tires, and they're changing things. And of course, we have the extra horsepower and tires that give up their traction a little bit easier. I hate to say that tires that go away or well, the tires give up. It's like, well, most people, I think, when they think of that, well, the thing blows out and then it scatters them across the
1: Well,
0: track.
1: the Goodyear
0: But
1: report came out. I looked at that. We're running the same cup tire as we did in the spring. The truck tire is a little different, but a compound that has already been run earlier this season at Michigan, and drawing a blank on the other place.
0: so the Toyotas, for the most part, this year performed very well at mile and a half tracks. Is that because of downforce? Is that because of aerodynamic drag? Less, more? We don't know. Whatever that secret is, if you want to call it that, we look at that and say, well, now we have a few drivers like Christopher Bell, who's, by the way, has run very well in the last 10 or 15, well, all season. He's run really well. He just didn't have a lot of wins. Ty Gibbs, he's been running pretty darn well, and now they're going to a track that overall the whole Toyota team is running really well. We can expect, hey, I think maybe they're going to do it. Now, if we go to this track and Kyle Larson, Joey Logano, and Ryan Preece and Blaney go out there and cut the rug on it, we're all going to say, oh boy, the thing has changed. Things have changed. There was at least three different callers today said, "Ah, see, we're in the postseason, and Denny Hamlin has chopped off his foot again." Well, I don't think he's really done that bad. It's just he's had a few errors. He's given up his insurance points. He's now in the scrum with everybody else. He's 1 point behind the lead, folks. I wouldn't quite call that dropping the ball totally, but certainly he's not as dominant as he was all season. Look at poor Justin Allgaier. He went into the postseason.
1: 200 something points.
0: Yeah, he would have more than likely, if we didn't have the chase, if we didn't have a postseason type situation,
1: He'd be a champion now.
0: he'd be a champion. Like three races left, if indeed the wheels didn't figuratively fall off the wagon. But chances are he would be a shoo-in for the championship. And I think in the truck series, Riggs and Honeycutt are so far, we're so far ahead of everybody else. Now, I still think they're the favorites. They're certainly favorites, but we know what happened to favorites sometimes. They've, for whatever reason. And how many times have we seen Denny Hamlin go into the postseason and just not get it done? Is this the year that he does? There was an awful lot of people just 4 or 5 weeks ago, that was right in the top of their mind that, oh, there's no way he drops this one. This is his year. This is Denny's year. I think it's probably those same people are calling in now. See, I told you, I called you 3 weeks ago and said he was just going to drop this ball on things and he's not going to do very well. It's sports.
1: You and I were listening. I forget who it was. Was it in reference to Joey Logano and Paul Wolf that there was a comparison to not?

0: a comparison. There was a cross reference to Reggie Jackson.
1: Yes.
0: Alex Judge? Who's for the current Yankees?
1: Something Judge. Yeah.
0: That guy does nothing in the playoffs. Signs huge contracts, hits home runs all season long. You get to the playoff and does nothing. And Reggie Jackson was Mr. October because he came alive in October.
1: Yeah.
0: And there was a cross-reference mention that Logano and Paul Wolf in the playoffs become Mr. Playoffs. No one talks about Mr. Summer.
1: Yeah.
0: Right. Aaron Judge. Well,
1: yeah. Aaron Judge. Yeah. It's Aaron Judge. Yeah. Yeah. Well, you're right. And I can't remember who was talking on one of the shows on the NASCAR channel was talking about. You had Tyler Reddick was doing really, really well for a while and then kind of fell off. And then Denny, and then we had somebody else in the middle. And the season is long, like any sports season is long, and you have those that excel at certain times and then they kind of fall off. Oh, that's what they say about the tires. Well, the tires are falling off. What? So
0: I was waiting for the bad Bianchi leave joke. What? They didn't fall. They were pushed.
1: They were pushed. Oh. Leaves don't fall off the tree. They're pushed. It's murder, I tell you. It's moiter. We don't know where it's going. And that's what any sanctioning body, it's what the NFL, the NBA, the MLB, they all want it down.
0: That's what
1: to
0: every
1: the
0: movie
1: last.
0: Director wants. They don't want you to know the whodunit in the beginning of 2 minutes into the 2 hour movie.
1: Every sport on the globe wants you to be on edge until the very last minute. And I think we will to a certain degree. This is playing out a lot better than I thought it was going to. I was just afraid that, gee, Denny's on this roll. He's just going to keep on going, but it doesn't appear to be like that. And when you look at 1 point back, 16 point back, 17 points back, of course, there's quite a jump to tie. Is 42 points back, Ryan at 52. But just two races ago, or just the last race, Joey was 56 back, I think.
0: And Blaney was right there.
1: And Blaney was right there. So, yeah.
0: Well, we made it the entire hour without talking about the Blaney-Josevar fight, Bianchi.
1: Oh,
0: we'll talk
1: gonna,
0: about that
1: the
0: in the second hour. We also,
2: ding, ding, ding, ding, ding, ding, ding.
0: We also need to recap our adventures at Lime Rock Park and a whole lot of other stuff. 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
4: 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Week number 3 of the NFL gets underway tomorrow night in Green Bay when the Packers host the Falcons. The New England Patriots are set to play on the road this week as the Patriots head to Florida to take on the Jacksonville Jaguars. Patriots and the Jaguars are both 1-1 on the year. The Boston Red Sox fell short yesterday at home against the Cleveland Guardians 3-2. The Red Sox had 8 hits and committed an error in the losing effort. Boston is 84-73. Red Sox and Guardians are back at Fenway Park tonight. Sonny Gray will start for Boston. He is 17-5 with a 2.82 ERA. Foster Griffin will get the start for Cleveland. He is 15-5 with a 3.67 ERA. 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
10: Former NASCAR Cup Series champion Brad Keselowski will have a new crew chief beginning this weekend at the Kansas Speedway as Jeremy Bullins has left Roush Fenway Keselowski Racing. The two have been paired together since the start of the 2025 season. RFK engineer Mike Skarbowski will fill the crew chief role. And Junior Motorsports has announced that Sam Mayer is returning to the team for the 2027 O'Reilly Auto Parts Series season. Mayer currently drives the number 41 for Haas Factory Team, where he sits fifth in the championship standings. Mayer had previously driven for Junior Motorsports from 2021 to 2024, finishing as high as third in the standings. I'm Kyle Rickey. This is NASCAR Hot Pass on the Motor Racing Network.
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0: NASCAR. It's not just about driving fast and turning left. In the next hour, you will learn about its strategy, sheer determination, sponsorship, and the passion to win. Drivers want four tires and two cans of gas. Four and two. We will give you our version of four and two. Four gears of racing coverage and two Bobs. Bob Bianchi and Bob Bardas. They are the drivers of the number 1590 WSMN sponsored race team, giving you all the NASCAR information that you need to keep you on track and taking the green flag to the checkered flag. And now here's your hosts, Bob Bianchi and Bob Bardas.
1: And pull those belts tight as we have another hour of the Bob's Racing Report. Mr. Bianchi and myself, Bob Bardas, here in the showroom of Allen Mello Dodge, 13 Marmon Drive, where we are each and every Wednesday. And our show is replayed then on Thursday from 6 to 8, Friday morning from 5 to 7, and Saturday morning from 8 to 10. We'll get you ready for whatever might be happening in this coming weekend. We have Kansas mile and a half track. There is no O'Reilly race this weekend. No IndyCar, because remember, that season has concluded.
2: Done.
1: The ARCA race, or the ARCA season, will conclude this weekend. Friday night, ARCA, 8 o'clock, FS1. We'll see the points battle, and we will, in the coming weeks, hear from our pal Jeff McConey from Wilbraham, Massachusetts, to see how his first almost full-time season in ARCA has gone. He missed two or three races.
2: I was going to say, he didn't miss too many.
1: And it was due to, he was scheduled
2: the car.
1: To be,
2: he could have pushed the car
1: problems,
2: better.
1: There was problems with the car at times. But he was supposed to run a part-time season, and then due to contractual obligations, his car owner, Alex Club, sold that time to other drivers at Daytona and the first couple of races of 2026. And then when McConey stepped in and now said he would take it the rest of the way. So not quite a full season, but close enough in my book. So ARCA will be Friday night at Kansas, 1 o'clock on Saturday for the trucks on FS1 and on WSMN.live. And Sunday afternoon, pre-race starts at 2:30. The race can be seen on USA. As I say always, mute the TV, put on WSMN, and you will hear the call as well as now see the picture. And you will hear two different races in this weekend. Kansas will be no different. Last weekend, we had the half-mile high-banked concrete oval in Bristol, Tennessee. Carson Brown won the ARCA race on Thursday. Tristan McKee has locked up the ARCA East title. The national title, as I said, will be decided this weekend at Kansas. Right after the ARCA race, the trucks were on track. Lane Riggs on the pole, winner of stage one and stage two, but Jake Garcia got his first career win in 94 starts, leading 104 of 250 laps, followed by Bailey Curry, Stuart Friesen, and Justin Haley, and there's that 16-year-old Tristan McKee with a top five in the Craftsman Truck Series. Lane Riggs finished in 32nd. We're going to talk about Ryan Blaney finishing in 33rd, so your high-up point leader favorite for the night, leader of the most laps, ended up with 30th place finish in the trucks and in the Cup Series. And in the middle, you saw Carson Quaffle, who was on the pole for the O'Reilly Series. He ran into trouble and finished deep in the field with a 24th finish after leading half of the laps. Sheldon Creed got his third win of the season, leading only three of the 305 laps on Friday night at Bristol. After Sheldon Creed, it was William Sawalich, Brent Cruz, Justin Allgaier, and Corey Day, with Taylor Gray finishing in sixth. We're going to talk about him in a moment. And then on Saturday evening, Kyle Larson was on the pole. Joey Logano taking stage one, Ryan Blaney stage two. Logano gets the win. Blaney gets the spotlight. We'll talk about that in a second. Logano's third win on the season, his 40th career win, and Logano led 93 of 500 laps, followed by Kyle Larson, Carson Hocevar, Christopher Bell, and Ty Gibbs. Over on your headline news, we talked last hour, Leah Pruitt will be stepping away from her ride at the end of the year as she and Tony Stewart will
2: expand their family.
1: Yes, looking for child number two, and Tony Schumacher has joined the team and will be the top fuel driver. Jeremy Bullens has left RFK effective immediately, and he is going to Legacy Motor Club and will be the crew chief for Riley Herbst. We talked also in the last hour some car number changes. Arrow McLaren has announced Felix Rosenquist will be in the number 7, so their team numbers for next year will be 5, 6, and 7. And Sam Mayer has announced he will go from Haas factory team over to, or returning to, Junior Motorsports next year in 2027. Sam Mayer going back to the number 1 car that is presently driven by Carson Kwoffel, and Carson will be in the number 8 for next year. There is another Carson in the news this week. He and Ryan Blaney got into some fisticuffs following the race, and we'll break that down. But we also learned yesterday NASCAR has come out and said no penalty for any of the teams, and so as a result,
3: there'll be peace when

0: We're carrying on to Kansas like nothing happened.
1: Yes. Yes.
0: But we can't get say nothing happened because NASCAR has been on everything from the Good Morning shows on TV to ESPN Sports Center to some late night talk show shows. And again, I will remind everyone, Joey Logano won the race, but all the spotlight has been on Ryan Blaney and Carson Hocevar.
1: Well, let's face it, at the end of that race, it was funny because the crowd is booing. There's a lot of people that dislike Joey. I really don't know why, but and Joey, that's their right. They can do that. Well, we don't know whether the crowd was watching what was transpiring, were they watching on the big screen or whatnot. And of course, then there was this start cheering. Well, anytime you have some brouhaha down in the pit area. So what transpired? Well, first of all, it's a little back history. Obviously, Bristol is a volatile track because it's a very tight, short track. I saw two grooves. You could do the low line or the high line and make advancements, but the low line's generally the one to go, or the high after the rubber gets worked into that concrete. The high line is early in a race. I think that was with Christopher Bell. Christopher Bell passed Joey, and then to preserve his lead, there was a little bit of blocking. He came down in front of, and we've all been cut off. We live close enough to that state below us that we all know what it's like to be cut off. And Joey Logano lifted a little bit. He either tapped the brakes or whatever. He lifted a little bit and didn't hit Christopher Bell. Live on to see another day. Well, of course, now we're later than the race. Now we have 40, 30 laps left. We're getting down to it, okay? You're talking 15-second lap times. So we need to say, oh, things are going to happen now. And they had been happening. We had quite a few cautions in that last third of the race. So Ryan Blaney passes Carson Hocevar. Now, Ryan Blaney knows that Carson Hocevar is not going to give him a break. Of course, he didn't know what transpired before, but he knows Carson Hocevar is not going to give him a break. Kind of comes down and tries to block him anyways. Carson's not letting up. I don't think he has. I don't think he has to. Probably the better part of valor would have said, gee, maybe I'll give him a break just so we both don't get into problems. It just so happened that he did. He tapped him pretty good, got him spinning. He went up into the upside inside or the top side wall. Of course, the banking is so steep, he slides down, and it's just a single.
0: So Blaney spins, Carson Hocevar right. Continues.
1: And Ryan Blaney's car is disabled. It won't restart. So if you get towed to after an incident that your car is involved in and you get towed to the garage, you're out of the race. Okay, if he was able to restart and go back, some people were speculating too. I wonder what would have happened then if he went, changed some tires, put some duct tape on it, and tore off whatever got broken, because he didn't hit that hard. But for whatever reason, the car wouldn't restart. So now we finished the last 25 or 30 laps or whatever it is of the race. Joey wins the race. Does his burnouts, which, I just love that. Wrong. And all of the top five finishers, or I should say the top four, two through four, they have to stop on pit road. All the cars do. But they have to stay there because
0: they're required to give.
1: NASCAR requires them to give interviews to both TV and radio.
0: So Hocevar has finished third. Blaney has finished 33rd, and Blaney has now left the infield care center after the required checkup for leaving the race after an incident.
1: And he decides to walk over and have a little chit chat with Carson Hocevar. And even he admits, I approached that a little wrong. Well, he approached Carson and grabbed him by the chest, his racing uniform or his racing suit, by the chest. Now, if somebody walks up to you and forcefully grabs your shirt in the middle of your chest, you are probably going to haul off and pop that individual with your fist. And that's what Carson did.
0: Not once.
1: But twice. Okay? Now, this is where crew members get involved. Two crew members, I don't think they forcefully grabbed him. They started pushing him away. And I think they tripped. They all tripped and ended up on the ground. Now, I don't think that was, we're putting this guy on the ground. I think that was there were so many people gathered around. They tripped backing up or you know,
0: separating
1: the parties. Well, Carson just leans back against his car. Well, I guess that didn't go well for him. And Ryan gets up, and the crew members figure, well, okay, this is over. Well, not that wiry little mustachioed man, old Wyatt Earp, decides, I'm going to go back for a second beating. And he goes over there, and I think he slapped him on the shoulder or something. He didn't get much in, but Carson popped him a couple more times. And then they got separated, and that's the end of it.
0: And then to make matters worse, is Blaney is turning to say whatever his last few words are towards Carson. He then turns right, and his right temple goes right into the camera lens of one of the media members.
1: Yeah.
0: So Carson has punched Blaney several times on the right-hand side, and then also he walks into the camera lens.
1: Yeah. Yeah. So things didn't go very well. This just did not turn out well. And again, Ryan Blaney admitted that I didn't handle that very well. As far as the actual incident on the track, almost anybody in the racing world says that was a, quote, racing incident, unquote. And he's admitted in much. I shouldn't have cut down in front of him. Carson should have let up a little bit. So, and he said that right away when he came out of the infield care center. He says, well, both of us are going to say that, you know, the other guy should have done this. And he says that it was kind of equal on both ends. The bottom line is, when you have an incident like that, where you have two racers fighting in baseball and the bench clearing brawl, it's going to be front page news. And the most of these squabbles between drivers is like some little slappy slaps at each other or pushing. Carson Hofer pegged him four times. And you know, Carson's a tall kid.
0: I think he's 6'5", 6'6". Yeah, that's reach.
1: He's a tall kid, and he's got the old orangutan reach there and whacked him a couple of really good times. You know, the only thing I think that saved Ryan is he's got that huge caterpillar underneath his nose there on his lip. If you haven't seen a picture of Ryan Blaney lately, you'll know what I'm talking about. Or you should go see and you'll know what I'm talking about. And afterwards, he was giving interviews, and he's totally nonplussed. He is not mad about it. He says, well, I understand what Ryan's coming from. Yeah, I understand why he's mad. And really didn't address the fact, well, if he grabs me, I'm going to pop him one. Honestly, I really don't think it matters to Carson Hocevar. Carson Hocevar is there to do whatever he needs to do to win races or do well on the track. And he really doesn't care who he runs through, who he runs over, or what happens. And a lot of that is the fact he's a young driver. He's young guys. Young guys do this when they come in. We could name off a litany of drivers that have done that and have gone on to be very successful. We don't know that part yet. We don't know what's in the future because that's just the way it is. But this guy he's not bothered by that.
0: 23 years old, truck series into Cup Series.
1: And he's good.
0: He's in the playoffs.
1: And he's
0: won races.
1: And he's in subpar equipment. He is not in the top-notch equipment.
0: And I love the part that when he was doing one of the interviews and they're all asking him the same question, and Carson turns around and ends the interview with shophosevar.com.
1: Yeah.
0: He gets a plug-in for his T-shirt and merchandise sales.
1: He's very popular amongst the fandom. And even after all this brouhaha, he goes out and he spends 20 to 30 minutes signing all these people's their shirts and their die cast, whatever they presented in front of him. He sat there down and signed and signed and signed. And a lot of these drivers, they beat feet out of that place. When they're done with a race, by the time Carson was done signing autographs and talking to fans out there, almost all the drivers, except for Joey, because the winner is always there late, they're probably halfway home, for goodness sakes, on their jets or wherever they go, however they make it back. So there's a reason he's really popular. And a lot of fans like that devil me care attitude that I'm going to go out and do the best I can. He does need to back it up with good performance on the track, which he was doing up until about 10 weeks ago, and he had a series of three races that really dropped him in the points, but he still made the postseason. He made it to the chase, and he just continues to be who he is. Is he going to change? Of course he's going to change. Kyle Busch changed. Joey Logano has changed. Kevin Harvick changed. All of these guys that were very good came in and they ruffled a lot of feathers. Darrell Waltrip ruffled a lot of feathers. Now, some people are saying, I see a lot of Dale Earnhardt in this kid. And media people absolutely lose their mind. You're comparing him to a 7-time champion. Some people might be. I see the similarity in the first year of Dale Earnhardt. He ruffled the same feathers. He didn't care. He forced his way through. Go back and look at the stuff in his first year, in his second. Now, Carson's in his second year. I agree with that. But you don't look at the 7-time champion. You look at this brass young guy who can race the carburetors off a car. That's what I see a little bit. See, it didn't bother him. He just did what he needed to do, and he became the man he is. We don't know where this Carson thing is going, but right now he's really popular, and it brings some excitement, and it's kind of fun to watch. I don't get wrapped up in it because, for the most part, 10, 15 years from now, if he's still in this thing, he'll be friends with all these guys. I do know Richard Petty told, I can't remember, was it, I can't remember who he told. Is there anybody in the pits that you can go down and have a bologna sandwich with, or a peanut butter and jelly sandwich with? Right now, Carson doesn't have any friends down there, not at all, except for his own team. That can hurt you in the playoffs. And I'm not talking about, well, these guys, and I heard that, and we heard it so much listening to the radio, they're going to take him out. They're going to put him in the wall. They don't have to do that. They can. These guys are professionals. They have all kinds of ways to make your life not easy.
0: Not draft with you. Not give you a push on restart.
1: There's all kinds of things, yeah.
0: Or push you so your rear tires lift a little bit on the restart.
1: Yeah, these guys are very good as a subtlety.
0: We can stop 2 feet short in our pit box, which now means Carson has to come in as an angle to service his car, or to hang the back end of my car out. So Carson has to now 2-point turn to get out and around from around me. It's a matter of sharing data. It's a matter of covering. So
1: there's a lot of subtleties in there that can make your life difficult. And when you're trying, as all of those guys in the 16 guys in the chase are trying to win a championship, does he have a chance? Well, yes, we spent a good portion of last hour saying everybody's got a chance. If you're in that group of 16, you have a chance. Some have a better chance than others. Some can perform better than others. We'll just have to see how it all works out. But this young guy doesn't care what people think about the way he's on the track. But they can certainly make it difficult. How many times we hear that Ryan Newman was the hardest person out there to pass? Brad Keselowski is a hard one to pass. Well, what do you mean he's a hard one to pass?
0: Ross Chastain is difficult to pass.
1: Ross Chastain. There are some drivers out there that no matter where they are, they're hard to pass. That when you're racing, there's a certain line that your car likes. Some tracks are better than others. Some tracks have a lot of different racing lanes that you can use that your car will travel faster than the other cars around them. All that person has to do is they know very quickly. A spotter tells them, hey, he likes that third lane up. Why don't you get into there?
0: Yep. Move your car 3 feet higher or lower on the track, and that throws his whole day off.
1: And it throws him off. He's not getting the air in his nose for the downforce or so he can turn. He's not. It just ruins their day. We've all driven behind a big truck and felt the buffeting from the air coming off the truck. And that affects race cars. Trust me, at 150, 160, 170 miles an hour, it makes a big difference. And there's a lot of things. So Larry said, he said it many times, but today he said, you don't need to have a lot of friends in the pit area, but you certainly don't want any enemies, because they can just make it more difficult. And if you don't really, I don't want to say if you don't care about the championship, if the championship isn't your goal, well, I guess that doesn't become as a problem. But of course that's his goal. Everybody there wants to do that. Some know.
0: Right. No one gets announced as highest t-shirt sale or seller.
1: You're right.
0: Hey, he's in the Cup Series. Well, he's the highest number of t-shirt sales. You're a Daytona 500 winner. You're a two-time champion. You've won a crown jewel. You've done this. You've done that. You led something or other. No one comes in and goes, well, I'd like to introduce, Eddie Poopadoop. He sold the most t-shirts in NASCAR last year.
1: Well, it is mentioned, though.
0: It is, but, but that's not, when they that's not the, yeah, what you put just on the lower third of the TV placard.
1: Right. At the end of the year, they during the course of the year, they talk about such sales and things, and it makes a difference to your bottom line. But obviously, if you want to win championships,
0: right, you're not going to the NASCAR Hall of Fame for selling just t-shirts.
1: No. So we'll see what happens.
0: Now, I think one of the things that fight overshadowed was the celebration, if you will, of Kyle Busch pre-race. So we do know that Ty Gibbs was going to drive the M&M paint scheme reminiscent of what Kyle Busch drove forever at Joe Gibbs Racing. And the wrap around the car, everywhere it was yellow, was actually a collage of pictures of Kyle, Samantha, Brexton, and Lennox.
1: Yeah, family pictures of him, some of his victories, some of his family pictures. It was a tribute car. Samantha and the children were there at the beginning of the race, and she read a statement to the crowd. And Bristol was a place where he excelled at. He had 15 or 16 wins there, or 21. He had a lot of wins.
0: And he is the only driver to sweep a weekend with Truck, Xfinity, now O'Reilly Series and the Cup race. Trisha and I were in the grandstands and watched Kyle Busch sweep Bristol in 2010.
1: With your soggy underwear.
0: Yes.
1: We were
0: in a rainy tent. Yeah, but those were the days, right? Yeah. So Ty Gibbs and Bristol Motor Speedway handed out yellow towels to wave at lap 18 as that we've been kind of doing a moment of silence at times. So there was a lot of pre-race focus on Ty Gibbs, who walked into the event with Brexton Busch. You now have two young drivers who both lost their fathers at a very young age, right? We got to go back that Ty Gibbs wins the, at the time, Xfinity Series championship on a Saturday in Phoenix, celebrates, and his father does not wake up the next day and passes away from medical condition. So I think he was 19 or 20 years of age at the time, going from memory, but my point is, and here we are at what, Brexton Busch is 12?
1: Yeah, somewhere in there, very young man. So
0: the two of them, have, I don't know the relationship here, but you've seen them together.
1: It's very close. He's quite a mentor to him. Well, remember, Kyle was with the Joe Gibbs organization when Ty was a young boy and growing up through him. So that was kind of a family thing. So he's kind of stepping in, you know, be a big brother to that young lad. There's a very close relationship there. They share that bond that we both lost our fathers. So sometimes, well, it's like veterans and first responders. They're going to respond better to somebody that's experienced what they've gone through when it comes time, you know, that tough time reacclimating to civilian life or coming back from an incident or whatnot. You're going to relate better to somebody that's been there. And I'm glad to see that. I think Brexton probably has a very good future in racing. He's certainly learned from the best, and it changed Kyle Busch too. Kyle Busch saw a lot of himself in his boy, obviously, and worked hard at, you know, correcting some of the things he saw himself. But that's what fatherhood does to you.
0: So we're running the Kyle Busch M&M's car. Ty Gibbs is leading multiple times throughout the race. Ty Gibbs got his first win at Bristol in the spring. And I turned to Tricia when there is a green flag restart on lap with 18 laps to go. And I turned to her and I said, 18 to go. The M&M car is in the lead. Can you believe the storyline of this, if Ty Gibbs goes on to win again at Bristol and in an M&M's car and restarting green flag with 18 to go? And Ty Gibbs did not have the tires, and there were a variety of strategies that developed there. And then we saw the fight, and I turned to Tricia and I said, we talked about Rowdy going into the race, and it got Rowdy leaving Bristol.
1: Right, yeah.
0: And now if you're going to have a guy, i.e. Kyle Busch, who was either loved or hated, there were not too many people in the middle. You're leaving Bristol with Carson Hocevar either being liked or hated. There's not a whole lot in the middle. So I'm certainly not comparing the drivers. I'm comparing the fan reaction and the polarity of fandom.
1: Sure.
0: Between those two drivers.
1: Well, and that's what happens with these situations. And fandom is a fickle thing. I, for the life of me, don't understand why so many people dislike Joey Logano. Some of it is because of these, well, he's a little rich boy, he's been given everything, blah, blah, blah. It's no different than any other parents do for their children, especially.
0: Say the same thing about Dale Jr.
1: Exactly, but he's redneck Jesus, so it's just one of those things. I was thinking, and I told my lovely wife, I said, if Ty wins, the black helicopter people are going to come out. That, geez, NASCAR, you know, they rigged this thing so he could win. And because it's such a sentimental, those things sometimes happen. Joey Logano has a tendency to win a lot of these first time races, first time at the Coliseum, first time at Bowman Gray, first time here, first time there. And he attracts the boo birds. That's why he likes New Hampshire. When he comes back, he doesn't hear as many boos when he comes back. And sometimes it when you're in the museum and people come in and they see Joey's car that he won Martinsville with back in 2000, what was that? That was 2018 was his first one. 2022 or 24? No, it was 2022, somewhere in there.
0: And then again,
1: yeah,
0: 24. It's
1: right.
0: Always even
1: yeah.
0: years.
1: Yeah.
0: 18, so, 22, 24.
1: Yeah. So they look at, oh, I don't like him. I said, so it, and I love playing mind games with people anyways, not as bad as you, but I'd ask them, well, let me ask you a couple questions. How would you feel about somebody who is a multimillionaire taking in foster children? And they'll look at you kind of funny. I said, yeah, just a
0: doesn't
1: offhand
0: write
1: question.
0: A check and drop it off.
1: Yeah, he actually takes in these foster children, not just foster children, but foster children that are handicapped. They're in a wheelchair. This is not just, oh, well, we're going to take them in. And then how do you feel about somebody that has charities that help children of disadvantage? Well, that was a really nice. Well, that's Joey. That's Joey Logano. He lives the life. He loves people, and he and his wife have three of their own, and then they have the two children they took in who have severe physical issues. Do you hate that person? I mean, Joey's adamant that when the helmet goes on, the different person goes on. And he's said many times, he says, I'm paid to go out and win races. Mr. Penske wants me to go out there and win races. Sometimes he's a little forceful in doing that. There's no doubt about it. But there was somebody else that was very forceful in doing that, and he could do no wrong. So
0: the head of Spire wants Carson to go out and win races.
1: Yeah,
0: and not lift and not let, he's a Penske driver. I'll let Blaney cut in front of me. We heard that interview.
1: Yeah. And we've heard the Spire group say that they don't have any problem with him. He's doing what he wants. Now Dale Jr. on his whatever the show, the download thing he does. He made some comments. Denny Hamlin on his show made comments.
0: Interviewed Ryan Blaney.
1: But he also made comments about Carson before that, those guys over at Spire, they're just too immature to realize what's going on here. No, I think they're crazy as foxes, so to speak. They know exactly what's going on, and they know this young lad. And again, I go back to when Tony Stewart first came in. JGR says the budget's not lining up, and your first thought is, oh my goodness, they don't have enough money. No, they've got more. Well, why they got so much more? And this is an interview with Joe Gibbs. Of course, now we're talking, 25 years ago. He says, why is our coffers so full when they should be? We're not spending it. It's because this guy's winning. He's running well, and he's winning. What, he won two or three races in his rookie season. Yeah, the money's coming in. Well, when you buy a Carson Hocevar sweatshirt, T-shirt, hat, whatever you're buying, all that money doesn't go to him. One, you got to pay for the product. Two, you get a cut from the sponsor that gets
0: depends
1: a little
0: on
1: bit
0: what
1: money.
0: Your contract is.
1: Yeah, there's all kinds of the money goes all over the place, and the team gets some of that too. But when you sell $240,000 worth of merchandise in 2 days, probably not too bad. Not too bad of a cut.
0: It's a lot of T-shirts.
1: Yeah, you got some stuff coming your way. So. I think Spire knows exactly what's going on. I think if it starts affecting their sponsor relationship and whatnot, they'll correct it.
0: But we have seen stablemate Daniel Suarez, who just had celebrated the birth of the first child this past weekend.
1: Little Otto. Not A-U-T-O, it's O-T-T-O. Little Otto Suarez Piquet, because he married Nelson Piquet Jr.'s sister, Nelson Piquet Sr.'s daughter. I think that's it. Nelson Piquet being a Formula One racer, very famous down in Brazil. That we pronounce it in my house. Mrs. Gomez. Yeah,
0: I got it. My point for Daniel Suarez is stablemate or teammate to Daniel Suarez says Carson Hocevar is a distraction to Spire.
1: Well, if that's the way he looks at it, then yeah. So maybe he has a little chat with his stablemate there. But that's an internal thing. That's what they have to do. But who's running better than Carson Hocevar at Spire? Nobody.
0: Nobody.
1: Nobody. So, oh well. Well, before we get too far, we got to talk about our festivities yesterday.
0: Yes. So there was an invite from the Michael J. Fox Foundation and Whelan Engineering to the New England Racing Museum, where we broadcast, where we are board members and volunteers, and we wear a lot of hats, Bianchi.
1: Well, so people know, Whelan is a major sponsor of the museum. They came on board last year as a major sponsor of our operation. And this is...
0: And they provide the emergency lighting to almost every track that I know of, as well as to every first responder's emergency vehicle that I know of.
1: A lot of
0: police
1: fire
0: cars,
1: trucks,
0: AMR, ambulances.
1: Yep. And lights on airplanes, those flashy lights you see on airplanes. They have a whole aerospace division. And we got a request to participate in this charity fund drive. And we paid the entrance fee. They said, well, we'd like you to, well, absolutely. You are sponsoring us. We're going to help you out. Now, realize that Sonny Whelan, a very successful IMSA driver during his younger years, has had Parkinson's since 2006. So this is a cause near and dear to him. And the Michael J. Fox Parkinson's Research Foundation has spent, what'd she say, over $2 billion on research. And they're making progress on it.
0: And they said, what was the stat that they gave us yesterday, that there are presently 1,600 studies right now as we speak.
1: Isn't that amazing?
0: And 175 are in-person trials. So there are actually 175 groups that are taking, ingesting, using their bodies as part of the research process, in addition to however many animals, in addition to however many computer module simulations and whatnot. But there are 1,600 presently ongoing, looking to cure Parkinson's.
1: Cure Parkinson's. Now, my great uncle had Parkinson's, and it took his life, my mother the same way. And when I look at Michael J. Fox, has had Parkinson's for what, 20 years now. Sonny was diagnosed in 2006, so he's at 20-year mark. And Sonny was there with us yesterday. He came over and talked to us for a long time.
0: Yes.
1: Man, this guy is the head of this company. His father started Whelan Engineering. You thought you were just talking to your neighbor. Just a wonderful, pleasurable man. He was interested in what we were doing. He was so thankful we came down to spend our time. Well, thank you for giving us this opportunity to not only support the charity, but have fun. And this is a fun race. And they had a bunch of different divisions. They had a pro division, a semi-pro division, a rookie division. What was the one up from rookie? It was kind of like a novice.
0: It was kind of a general.
1: Yeah.
0: And they had the masters.
1: The masters, i.e. the old guys, the youngster over here at 56. And they had the big boy. I like the big boy group.
0: Yes.
1: You had to be over 250. No, 220. You had to be over 220, but I'm sure a couple of them were 250. Yeah.
0: I'm going with 250.
1: Yeah. No. So every cart was the same, but you had to have, they had these block weights that go in a weight box to your left side. And every racer in all the teams had to be 200 pounds. So some of us only needed a pound or a pound and a half, but the lightest
0: one of us didn't need any pounds at all, but that was not me.
1: I'm not going to tell who that was. all I needed was I needed a pound and a half, but the lightest one was like 5 pounds.
0: There were two Jims and two Bobs on this team. And unfortunately, our friend David Howe was in a motorcycle racing incident at New Hampshire Motor Speedway, sustained some fractures, and was unable to participate. We called and checked in with him and Diane and gave reports to them. So it should have been five of us on the team, but there were four. And you were talking about this endurance karting. This is a national company that takes their carts around the country to do charity work and other type of benefits and exposure or introductory areas to racing. And this is now, they were at Lime Rock Park in Connecticut. And there's some discussion that whether they come up to New Hampshire next year at a local track here. They're running in New Jersey a couple of weeks. They have a championship series. This is their full-time gig. And they explained that we were running Honda GX270 engines. So I looked that up, and that gave us 45 to 55 mile per hour speeds on these carts, and they are geared to handle the durability of variety of drivers, elevation changes, surface changes, and the quick corner acceleration that was needed.
1: Well, let me tell you, this course is rougher than you can believe as a dirt road, but these carts are very, very stable. Very stable. It's very hard. The worst you're going to do is spin out. You're not going to. It's not going to.
0: Which I did.
1: It's not going to. Well, when you're
0: twice.
1: When you're going down a hill and halfway down that hill, which is what 10 feet before a 90-degree right hand turn, the track drops about an inch and a half, and you just boink, boink, yeah. And remember, we're not young.
0: So in this, there are now 20.
1: It was 21 teams.
0: 21 yeah. teams that had anywhere from 3 to 4 drivers. Each team then had some pit crew assistants. No, they were not changing tires. No, they were not filling the gas. They were timing and scoring and keeping track of when to pit. So it was Mrs. Bianchi, Tricia, and Ruth, our executive director at the museum. Handled walkie-talkie duties and pit control scenarios to the two Jims and the two Bobs. We all had matching fire suits that were

0: Which brings me,
1: O'Reilly
0: no,
1: Auto
0: he
1: Parts.
0: is the defending Xfinity now, presently O'Reilly, but he was there. I'm being legal, and we were also racing against Taylor Gray, who drives the number 54 O'Reilly car for Joe Gibbs Racing and is competing for a championship this year. Andy Jokowiak, who has won Truck Series races at Lime Rock and ARCA races. We were against four guys in the modified series, including Austin Beers, Terry Hodgdon, Mike Christopher Jr., and I'm forgetting the fourth driver there. But we put Jim Lowry out as our pole position qualifier,
1: Which
0: and
1: is you run for 5 minutes and
0: right.
1: your fastest lap.
0: We were 13th fastest out of the 21 teams. They do a, was it a Grand Le
1: The Le
0: Mans,
1: Mans start, i.e. they
0: which
1: line
0: is
1: up.
0: not labor, but there was some heavy breathing involved because you start your cart, they put it in position, and then you have to stand, it was what, 20 feet away, give or
1: 20,
0: take.
1: 25 feet across the paddock. You have to run to
0: They
1: your
0: throw the
1: cart.
0: green flag. Everybody runs to their respective carts and then off and running that they are. So you had, again, professional drivers from Team Mazda, from the O'Reilly series, from the modified series, from the truck series. There was a Team Dillon, as in Austin Dillon Management, was fielded a team. And then it was 4 hour clock. Keep going, keep going. Keep going. And by the way, you got to hydrate and eat lunch in between while you're doing all of this. So the ladies kept the scoring, told us when to pit, when to change drivers, made sure we hit everything that we needed to when the four of us went out on the track.
1: It's a lot of fun, but you're racing against an awful lot of guys that are 20, 30, 40 years. I'm 40 years older than the pro team that won with Jesse Love at the helm, and yeah, it can beat you up. My right side ribs
0: Same.
1: are a little sore. My arms are fine. You were having some soreness in your
0: I had
1: arms.
0: trouble keeping in the seat.
1: Right.
0: So I had to later on, and when we changed out several times, I went to a kind of a seat insert that kept me in a little bit, and then you and I traded off with your rib protector, which had 2 or 3 inches on either side
1: It's a
0: of your
1: padded, yeah,
0: midsection
1: it's a padded midsection vest. So
0: that kept me in the seat a little better. So I wasn't just holding onto the steering wheel to turn, I was also holding myself in position because, again, you're doing elevation changes. It was what, 11 turns. You're going for 15-minute intervals. You lose track of the laps. You're trying to find apexes. You're trying to find breaking points.
1: Brakes. Who used brakes?
0: I was dragging brake through corners after I was coached by Mr. Lowry.
1: Not supposed to drag a brake.
0: Well, the rules said that, but
1: Yeah.
0: my
1: I didn't even
0: team
1: bother.
0: told me to drag brake.
1: He told me you can go full throttle all the way around there except that right turn downhill right hand turn. So I tried that, and it worked. Most people probably wouldn't. There were times when the back end started sliding out on me, and again, how many times we've talked here about racing is not as easy as you think it is just because you drive a car on the road. But all it takes is that quick little, that quick little
0: I
1: turn.
0: went down the hill to the right into the hairpin, and I hit the throttle too soon, or got back on the throttle after I should not have lifted or didn't drag the brake enough. I went a 360 once. I waved to the flagman who was about to do a corner caution, and he let me proceed on and kept everything green. And then later on, 2 hours later, we switched carts, call it cold tires or whatever you want to call it. I went down in, I did the same thing in the same spot. I spun 180 degrees. I saw about six guys coming at me. I throttled to get into the grass area. They went by me. I waved to the flagman and then proceeded to move back on the track. And now I had wide open track and could run some of the fastest laps that I needed to do. So to put some perspective on, the pros are running 38-second laps. The pros are running 38-second laps. Our Jim Lowry was running a 39-second lap, which our Jim Thompson was running a 40-second lap. Bianchi and I are up around 43, 44 until we took advice from the gyms.
1: Then we get down Jim to 41.
0: But, we ran 41, yeah. And I came in and I said, I did this, and ha-ha, I'm ahead of you, Bianchi.

0: And he went out one more time, and folks, he beat me by a thousandth of a second.
1: Oh.
0: So I was the slowest in the group, and I'm never going to hear the end of it.
1: Well, when I was reading the instructions, you had sent out the
0: rules.
1: The rules, and I read through all the
0: which
1: rules.
0: Which the subject line was Bartus's loopholes, but see attached.
1: Yes. It talked about equipment. You're required to have a helmet that's approved. You have to have it's you know, horrible horse collar. Just the horse collar that keeps your neck from snapping one way or the other if something happens. It's just a pad. And I didn't like the ones they had there. They're very thick. So I bought one that was
0: I didn't like the one because mine came off.
1: Yours
0: mid-race.
1: Came off.
0: And you
1: didn't even know it.
0: And it didn't because I felt, wow, I could see a lot better through these turner corners.
1: Exactly.
0: Until a couple of the workers pointed me and I had to go pit to put a new one on.
1: Next year, get like the one I had because it was much better. So
0: your takeaways from the event.
1: It's a lot of fun. It really was a lot of fun, but it tires you out. We're old men. The Masters division, you have to be 55. Well, we had the youngster with us. It's 56, and the rest of us are
0: couple
1: in
0: their 60s. And David Howe was 74.
1: 74, yeah. So just a boatload of fun raising money for probably everybody has somebody they either know or in their family that has suffered through Parkinson's. So it's nice to, I think, one day they'll be able to put that done.
0: So as sore as I am from that, I got right back in the saddle, so to speak, Bianchi. I got on the tractor mower and did 2 hours today bouncing around.
1: Oh, good for
0: and
1: you.
0: And the same thing. I dropped the knee. I leaned into corners.
1: Yeah.
0: I arced it. I dragged the brake a little bit.
1: You're
0: using everything Lowry taught me. So.
1: You're incorrigible.
0: That's going to do it for another edition of the Bob's Racing Report. As always, we want to thank Alan Mello Dodge for hosting us. Thank you to the New England Racing Museum. Thank you to SlotCarCorner.com. Thank you to Team Jim Bob. And thank you to the ladies, Ruth Thompson, Trisha, and Mrs. Bianchi for helping us. Thank you to Sonny Whelan and Whelan Manufacturing for inviting us down to participate in that event. Get ready for the races this weekend. Trucks at 1, Cup at 2:30. Until next time, keep it in gear. Hold your line. For Bob Bianchi, I'm Bob Bartus. 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
5: Words matter. I am so tired of the stupidest people on God's green earth writing the headlines and trying to redefine the word. 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The left has succeeded in making you one of them because you were too weak to make them one of you.
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5: Welcome back, ladies and gentlemen. If you missed anything, our previous 2 hours, including our discussion with Congressman Brandon Gill, you can go to the podcast and get that because we got it for you. Welcome back. And yeah, if you hear any screaming or sawing, they're finishing roof repair. If anybody's concerned, it was pretty extensive damage. So that's why it's taken so long. And all, yes, our insurance did cover it. So God bless America. All right. So I had to get that out of the way because I swear sometimes people are like, I think I heard some hammer. I'm like, you didn't, because I didn't hear it. And if I didn't hear it, you didn't hear it. That's the call is coming from inside the house. Not to freak you out. You want to hear a weird audio soundbite? So Bill Burr was this an interview? First up, was he on somebody's podcast that Rolling Stone clipped, or was he interviewing with Rolling Stone? And the reason I ask that is because that's going to further color my perspective of this whole exchange, because Rolling Stone is the guy that puts that's the magazine that puts terrorists on the cover of their publication. The Boston bomber, the Mangione guy. Okay, Steve said it was an RS, a Rolling Stone interview. So that makes sense, right? Now it even makes better sense. So Bill Burr, who I think is funny, my kids hate him. They don't like him. They don't think he's funny. They're like, really? It's weird. What can I just sidebar? No offense. I don't get their humor sometimes. I really don't understand it. You know what I mean? So nobody hears us all talking. I don't get the humor sometimes. It's just very abstract and nonsensical. Anyway, so Bill Burr was doing this interview with Rolling Stone, the people who put terrorists on the cover of their magazine. And they are really pumping this clip right now. I've seen it retweeted multiple times by them. He's criticizing corporations' reactions to Luigi Mangione's murder of a healthcare CEO. Broad daylight. Listen to this soundbite.
7: You know, this whole thing that, you know, we live in a world where, like, if somebody's tells their version of the truth of what's going on. And especially if it is true, like they have to, like, you know, it's like they're trying to escape Russia in the 80s. It's insane. And it's like, I thought this was like, this is an American company. What's going on here? And they all seem to function like the CIA, which is really sort of like indicative of that you're kind of doing something wrong. I mean, if you look at all of this stuff, like the response to the Luigi thing was not to be like, well, hey, maybe we need to look at what we're doing. If what we're doing makes some crazy person do this, their response was to take their faces off of the internet and get security. It's like, you don't think you need to examine? You know what I mean? It's like, you're not the president. You're just the CEO of a business.
5: So basically, he would tell a rape victim, well, I mean, just what exactly did you do to, like, solicit this attention? You know, was your skirt too short? It's no different from what he just said. That is insane. Oh, wow. If he thinks that the way to stop people from murdering people is to blame the people who get murdered, that seems nonsensical to me. He says, maybe we need to look at what we're doing if it makes a crazy person do this, instead of why is a crazy person this evil? Maybe the crazy, and I don't think he's crazy. I think he's evil. And I think evil hides behind a veneer of crazy. It can. Not always, but it can. Evil also thrives on this type of indulgence. Bill Burr is giving that sort of evil cover. As though the guy was the, you know, if you're really mad about this, if you're really mad about the way healthcare is, then bitch at Democrats, the Democrats you vote for, you bald cuck. Then this angers me. I can say that.
8: Well, it's too late now.
5: Billy Zane's bald and he's beautiful. Bill Burr is not. Oh my gosh. That energy is what gives cover to this type of stuff. You know what I'm saying? You're justifying the evil perpetrated because you don't like what the guy did. And instead of blaming not only the killer, instead of blaming the lawmakers that created an environment where healthcare is ridiculous, do you think the CEO of United was the one who wrote the bill for? Do you think that he wrote Obamacare that passed in 2010? Do you think that CEO wrote that bill and voted for it and passed it and made it what it is? No. The people that you schlepped for did. The Democrats that you carry water for did. And by the way, Republicans had four separate plans, some better than others. One of them was about decoupling insurance from your employer entirely and make it completely portable. But Democrats didn't want that. They thought that was no bad. So this is stupid. He's like, yeah, well, you know, they take their faces off the internet. Yeah, because you're justifying people running around killing them. What did you think was going to happen? I mean, for crying out loud, Bill, that's dumb. This is so dumb. I don't know. I mean, maybe he didn't stop at all and say, I don't know, maybe the government shouldn't have gotten involved in healthcare to make it completely disastrous like this. Maybe the healthcare shouldn't have completely taken over control of this industry and hold everyone hostage under threat of penalty. Maybe they shouldn't do that. The guy who carried out this murder is a trust fund socialist who never had a claim denied. I want to make that established fact, like, right out of the gate. He's literally a trust fund baby who's never had to worry about money. Mangione, never had to worry about money, never had to worry about a meal, never had to worry about the car that he drove, never had to worry about the drip that he wears, never had to worry about anything, never had a claim denied. He is a murderer who knew that psychos like Bill would defend him. Couple of other sound bites for you as well. So we got this. That's from Bill Burr. Now, Joe Rogan, who I've met, and I get along with Joe, but I don't know what in the world he thinks. I don't know. Listen to this soundbite because he's talking about Gaza. This was just yesterday. Listen to what he says here in another case of woo sound bites. Watch.
9: We always talk about Gaza. if you looked at Gaza, you're seeing a prolonged campaign of bombs. But isn't the ultimate result kind of very similar to someone dropping a nuclear bomb? It's not, I mean, a small nuclear bomb like what they did with Little Boy or Fat Man. Not much difference in the amount of destruction. Something like 90% of Gaza is gone.
10: Gone, yeah. I mean, if you added up the explosive power of what's been dropped on Gaza now, it probably is akin to Fat Man.
9: Well, it looks like a hydrogen bomb detonated there. That's what it looks like. It's everything's completely flattened.
10: Just dust. But
9: it's happened in like this slow frog boiling type situation where the water, you know the story?
10: Yeah.
9: They turn the water up, the frog doesn't realize it's being boiled. Yeah. It slowly just turns it up. And it's like everyone is screaming and yelling about it, and yet it's still going on. And it's going on slowly. Boom, boom, boom, boom. Not one big boom.
10: Right.
9: And, you know, most young people have had enough. Most young people are
5: with the propaganda.
9: Absolutely horrified by it. It's the people that can justify it somehow that are really scary.
5: First off, destroyed and damaged are two different words. That's number one. Number two, Hamas, I don't think people realize how widespread. When I say they control Gaza, I'm not joking. They were literally duly elected governing body. They had people protecting their elections when they happened. They are the duly elected governing body of Gaza. They recruit Gazans. Most don't need to be recruited. They've done, in fact, Oregon State University did an independent radar analysis, and they found that actually only really, they were looking at the total number of what was damaged, what was survived, what was intact, what was, et cetera. And they were discovering that it's actually only a fraction of the numbers, the 90% that Hamas is throwing out. That number came from the Gazan government, which is run by Hamas. Also, I've been there at the border. I could see complete building structures, everything fine. I did see also, like, you can literally see the parts that have been destroyed, which is on the northern part, because that's where they were most concentrated, Hamas. And a lot of the reasons, too, that you had some buildings. In fact, it's a kind of like 50-50, because when Hamas took over, when Israel unilaterally withdrew from the Gaza Strip, and when I say withdrew, I mean IDF literally forced people out of Israelis out of their homes. Can you imagine if the United States government came to you at southern border of Texas, Arizona, wherever, and forced you to leave your property behind, everything, your animals, your property, your crops, anything that you were doing, just take like your personal possessions, your furniture, but like your house, everything else was still there. That's exactly what happened in Gaza in 2005. I think it's insane, but that's what Israel did. They forcibly removed people from the strip and literally handed the keys over to, it was through Jordan, and then Hamas took over. Because most of the people in Gaza are just Jordanian anyway. Then they elected Hamas, and then Hamas began immediately destroying the area. They started putting their munitions, their supplies, their meeting spaces underground. And do you think, and I asked this question before, and one of you emailed me and was like, that's silly, but also necessary to ask. Do you think that Hamas actually does surveys of what's underneath these structures before they start digging? No, there are numerous stories, and I'm not saying that this is all the destruction, but I'm illustrating why it's so easy to damage some of these areas, because the tunnel network, they're like termites. Hamas are termites. The tunnel system that they built underneath there has destabilized a good chunk of the region. And in fact, some of the areas the IDF doesn't even go door to door in because they're worried about collapse. That's a fact. So the Oregon State University, they surveyed, and they were like, these numbers are false that Hamas and all these people are repeating. And it's always pretty one-sided. One of the reasons Gaza City specifically, and that's the imagery that you all see, is Gaza City. One of the reasons why so much in Gaza City specifically was damaged is because that was the Hamas stronghold. The hospital, the main hospital in the center of Gaza City, underneath that was the epicenter of all Hamas's HQ. Even though their leaders live in Qatar and live in penthouses in Qatar, that was like the main area. And the 90%, what they're doing is they're lying, but they're also limiting it to urban centers, and they're not even talking about the strip overall. The southern half of the strip does not look like Gaza City at all. I mean, you can actually go on social media right now and see up-to-date actual like Instagram videos and TikToks and all kinds of stuff of people walking around getting sandwiches, doing all this stuff in Gaza. Gaza City is where Hamas was headquartered. So, duh. Yeah, but they're all limiting. Now, you could say a huge chunk of Gaza City is damaged. Absolutely. Because, again, stronghold. So the structures that were damaged, and it wasn't just, looking at my notes, it wasn't just Oregon State University. UNRWA which, take it or leave it, but still, they don't even confirm Hamas. You know Hamas's own numbers? They released numbers of casualties that are greatly inflated. But you know what they didn't do? They didn't hide the ages. And the majority of the people who have been killed in conflict with the IDF in Gaza have been military-aged men by Hamas's own dumb figures that they just released yesterday. All of this is propaganda. And there are people out there slurping it up. Ridiculous. 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

0: And now, all of the news you would probably miss. It's time for Dana's Quick Five.
1: All right. So first up here, I think I had lost my whole thing. Let me get it up. Okay. So let's see. Have you guys heard of Trump TV? I didn't have this on here, but I wanted to add it. So apparently they're doing Trump TV. I do not want to see cameras in the White House. I need my president to be secretive and sneaky about like foreign policy stuff. Like if he's going to go and murk some mullahs, I don't want any cameras on that. It makes me a little nervous. You know what I mean? But there could be Trump TV. I got a link up for it. If you're a subscriber and you get the newsletter, that's up there for you. Also, we've got bear that wandered into a Colorado arcade in a mountain town, even though the police told him don't go in there. Yeah, the police were like telling the bear when they showed up, you can't go in there. And the bear's like, I'm a bear and I'll do what I want. It looks like a medium, well, because they're really active right now. They're getting all chonky because they're going to go take their little winter hibernation nap, right? The bears are entering what they call hyperphagia, where they bulk up. So the lack of the usual food sources, that pushes them into neighborhoods in search of food because they're eating everything. Nobody was harmed, by the way. The bear just checked out the arcade and then left. So nobody was harmed. He's just a cute little bear. Now he's going to go take a nap. This is a crazy story. A hacking group called Shiny Hunters claims that it breached the FBI and stole all agents' data. Now, in the newsletter, I had asked, you know, kind of a provocative question. I'm like, why does this seem like it seems like it was designed to hurt Kash Patel while hurting everyone in the agency more? Because the headlines for this are nightmare for Kash Patel as hackers steal data on every FBI agent and issue. And the group apparently claimed responsibility for it. Apparently they breached the Oracle PeopleSoft server that's used by human resources there. And they were able to even deface the FBI job site. Interesting. Why is Kash Patel's getting hit for it? Stick with us. So Human just released the best Super Beats Archie that they've ever made. It's watermelon. 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
17: Welcome back to the program. Dana Lash with you. And if you missed anything, you need to go find us the podcast or also Chapter and Verse over at Substack. Now, there's a law that's proposed, although from my understanding, there's parts of it that are in effect, but overall, there was a law that's being proposed in Norway, and they are going to, apparently, their new parliamentary session opens up in October, so this is apparently one of the first things they're going to be debating, and they think it's going to be passed, and it's not going to be a big deal. Their foreign minister, Epsenid, stated that the government expects the bill to be brought to the floor. They will successfully pass it into law. Yes, that is my Greta Thunberg. I can only do one. By the way, does she or does she not look like a Timu He-Man with that haircut?
18: That's accurate.
17: Right, okay. So the bill, let me explain it. Norway's Ministry of Foreign Affairs that has proposed a bill that introduces literally severe criminal penalties for any person, any company that engages in trade, real estate transactions, construction services, or investment with any Israeli settlements. Although the way, from what I've heard from some Norwegian activist friends, it's all really broadly written that you could maybe interpret it to be all of Israel. The criminal penalties under Section 7 of the official consultation document, they say that the intentional violations carry a maximum penalty of up to 3 years in prison. Negligent violations carry a sentence of up to 6 months. Fines can be levied under both categories. The legislation targets four primary areas: the import and exportation of goods, purchasing and acquiring any kind of property, right, real estate, and any property-related service, like if you're renovating, you're doing construction, you need materials, whatever. And you would be banned from acquiring stakes or investing in businesses headquartered or operating in any of the settlements. Settlements, I don't believe that term. Look, FAFO, right by conquest, and also recognized as well by even the United Nations. So there it is. That said, this is insane. I was just shocked by this. I first saw this. Jeff Balaban had written about it. He's a First Amendment lawyer. And I didn't believe it. I'm like, that's actually ridiculous. This has to be an exaggeration, surely. No, it's actually not. That's the entire law. The crazy thing about this is that it's like BD, it's like the boycott, divestment, exclusion, you know, whatever. Their movement, the boycott movement of Israel. And it's going to go before parliament, and everybody's like, yeah, this is going to pass. This will pass. So if you were in Judea and Samaria and you bought a bottle of wine, you could go to jail for 3 years. The one thing the article is incorrect about that he wrote is he said six, and it's actually three, but I think that's just for first offense. I think the second offense is six. Offense. That is insane. That's insane to me. And they're trying to say that the area where their whole ideology and faith and everything was born is like not theirs, which is not true. Wow. That's like Nuremberg 2. The restrictions explicitly target Judea and Samaria and what they call occupied East Jerusalem, which, again, the United Nations doesn't even go along with that. So they're opening with it in just a couple of weeks, and they believe that it'll pass easily, according to their foreign minister and other lawmakers in Norway. I mean, that's, wow. What the crazy thing about this is that it doesn't even address the actual state of Israel, right? It looks at how people from Norway's decided that they don't like where people in another country live, and so they want to economically try to punish them for it. Even the foreign ministry said that Norwegians, quote, must not support from or profit anything connected to any Israelis who live or work in Judea and Samaria. Any Jews, Jewish Israelis specifically. I like what Balaban said. He mentions the tens of thousands, is what he says, tens of thousands of Arabs who depend on their livelihood, which is true, by the way, day workers, also tons of Arabs. They have to do business with Jewish-owned businesses there. They earn wages that are like sometimes 5 to 10 times what they could get in the quote-unquote Palestinian economy, which is garbage thanks to Hamas and the authority. I mean, that's like most of their GDP is that work. So what he says is, quote, what Norway is proposing is not merely comparable to what German Nazis did. It's precisely what they did. And that's true. He says that, of course, Nazis only exercised that power inside territory that they actually controlled. Norway, he writes, wants to exercise it over land, which isn't Norway's. In a dispute, it isn't party to, for the sole purpose of making sure that Jewish people aren't allowed to live in all places, Judea and Samaria, the undisputed indigenous homeland of that faith, which is true. Of course, we are talking about Norway. Did you know Norway wants to ban all gas-powered ships from their fjords? And you would have to be like green energy powered to even get through that. How is that going to work when it is really cloudy and cold up there in the super frigid? I mean, the fjords, for crying out loud. Kane, is it cold up there in Norway in the fjords?
18: A little bit
17: chilly. I mean, it was cold in August. I've been up in the fjords in August and it was cold. Norway is a lost country. I know that's what's crazy about the Islamification of everything. It's not just, you know, it's not just France. It's not just Germany. It's not just Britain. It's literally everywhere. In Norway, I was all the way up, don't laugh at my pronunciation, in a town called Skjolden, which is spelled with a K. Skjolden has a K in it. And the fjord is the Skjolden Fjord. And it is the deepest, largest fjord in the country. And what the locals were telling me, one of the particular villages that we went to in the Skjolden Fjord can only be accessed in the winter by boat or maybe chopper or maybe dog sled. I don't know. Take your pick. Good luck with their little, tiny, windy roads that are like that wide. I mean, it's like a sliver. And you got to get your little bitty European car up through there, chugging up through the fjord. Not going to happen. And I was thinking about this because they were talking about banning the gas, like anything that's not green energy from accessing these waterways, which I thought was kind of crazy. They said that the passenger ships and ferries, they have to have zero direct emissions. And that they said that they're extending the deadline to comply. So they have to get everything in compliance. And it's like by 2030 or something like that's when they have to have full compliance. So anyway, we're all the way out there in the fjords. I mean, beautiful area. I had a one of the most weirdest. And it was a hobbit meal. I ate like a hobbit. It was one of the most delicious, weirdest meals I've ever had. It was a waffle with brown cheese on it. It's weird. It's a brown cheese that's a whole thing. You'll have to Google it. And I had a dark beer, like a really good, like I like beer like coffee. No, I want it to be black like coffee. If sludgy, even better. I don't know. I drink motor oil. And had a nice, you know, pint and then had this like waffle with this brown cheese on it. And it was actually quite delicious. And there are maybe, I think, the number of actual people that live in this tiny little village were maybe like, I don't know, 200. And I'll be damned, what did I see up there? I saw a damn Gazan flag. That wasn't the kicker. I took a picture of it. And I forgot to send it to you guys. Next to it was one of the tranny flags. Hey, for the people watching, Kane, will you? What happens if you're trans and you're in Gaza? There's stories about this.
19: You get a free trip off of roofs and stuff.
17: Mm. You mean like with a glider or stairs or an elevator?
19: No, just you and gravity.
17: Oh, interesting. Yeah, that did make sense to me. And I stood there literally in the middle of the town. And if, you know, they had had, I felt like, what's the show? Oh my gosh, I can't think of the name of it. Larry, what's his face? And they have the theme music that plays. I felt like
19: Curb Your Enthusiasm.
17: Curb Your Enthusiasm. I could hear the Curb Your Enthusiasm thing. And I'm standing in the middle of this town. And I'm like, you got to be blanking me. It's like as loud, everybody in all the 200 people could hear me. Like, you got to be blanking me. And I didn't want to get too sassy because these people up there were like 5,000 feet tall. I was a twee person up there. My oldest son, who's like 6'3", was average. And he's like pushing, he's like on the upper side of 6'3". He was average. So I'm like, I'll get beaten into a hole in the ground like a tent pole. So I'm just not, it was very odd. Anyway, my whole point in saying this is that when I saw this story, how sad is it? I wasn't at all surprised. I'm like, oh my gosh, because I saw this stuff everywhere. I saw it in Oslo. I saw it in, I mean, I can't even, Sandnes. I saw it in everywhere. I saw it in these historic fishing villages. We were in this one place that looked like a Lord of the Rings town on the water. And I'll be damned, I saw, and I have a fun habit of taking photos and of these things. I saw one of the, they had like a stone that they had painted the flag on, and they had like all this anti like Israeli stuff on it. I'm like, we're in the middle of the Nordic wilderness practically. What are you doing? That's how far this has spread. So I was not surprised to see this. I mean, I was with the penalties because that's ridiculous, but that's insane. That's exactly what Nazi Germany did. They used state power to bar people that were Jewish from even owning property or trading or doing business. And they had boycotts and that's literally what they did. That's what that BDS movement all is anyway. It's just that. This is insane. So Norway's gone. The proud Vikings have cucked themselves. Just insane. By the way, you want to hear a fun sidebar story? Okay, so I walked up in one of these little fjord villages because I like to support local businesses, and I don't like doing super touristy things. And, I mean, we were literally like, there was this woman, she was like in her 90s, this elderly shepherdess. I don't even know what to call her. So I thought these two women were standing at the counter. Now, this one woman, older woman. She was like a beautiful older woman. She had hair that was so white and so long, and it was braided. She looked like it was braided like something out of Frozen all the way down her back. And she dealt with her own sheep, and she literally spun wool and made her own yarn. And of course I got some of her yarn. And I was just joking with you about how I'm 5'7". I lied. Actually, I'm not. I'm 5'6¾". I am not 5'7", but I lie all the time. And I say I'm 5'7". Anyway, I'm standing there, and I thought I was talking to these two women because the counter was quite high. And it came up, like, I'm like with my arms like a toddler on this counter. And I thought these two women were standing next to each other. Well, the super elderly woman with the gray hair was on a stool and stood up, and she was taller than my 6'3" son. Okay, so when you hear the stories of the shield maidens, I get that. I get it now. At that moment, I was like, you're a giant. I totally got it. She was very sweet. But I just thought, how sad that you debase your entire culture with this third world Stone Age ideology. How sad is that? You cuck your own culture. I know that's harsh words, but that's what it is. And you think that that's surrender. There's nothing valiant or brave or courageous in surrender. And that's what that is. How sad is that? A surrendered nation. We've got more coming. We got today's stupidity on the way as we move our partners that bring you the program. Burn a gun, even though it's actually not a gun. So I've told you a million times I carry. I have no problem carrying. I have no problem pumping lead into a threat. And I'll go to sleep at night like a baby with a belly full of milk. I'm totally fine. That said, I know that sometimes you have to go to places where you can't carry. You have to go to places that are gun-free zones, municipal restrictions, private property restrictions. I get it. Maybe you're underage. Maybe you're 20 and you're going to college. Maybe you're a junior in college and you live off campus or you got to walk for a bit to get to class. You need to be able to protect yourself. This is where the BRNA comes in, specifically VCL, which stands for Compact Launcher. 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
1: I just happened to see the most ridiculous video. Why do leftists do this weird dancey stuff whenever they're trying to get... I was going to play Kamala Harris here about black birthing people, which she said, which actually I guess she means black women, mothers. But then I got sidetracked because I saw some absolute half-wit nut job in a onesie, a velvet onesie, dancing about how much she hates capitalism. Why are they always... Did you say white progressive woman? You did. That's exactly who it is. Don't play the music. I'll die. It's so bad. This woman is so awkward. Also, she can't dance. She has no actual natural turnout at all whatsoever. She's not very good. And why do they do this? Why do they do this? No, you can't fix her, Kane. No. I mean,
2: that's an obvious one.
1: Why? Why do they always have to like do performing arts to get a message across? Because not all of them are good at it. Like, either they can't keep a beat or they do stuff like that. I can't. I just presented without comment. Today in Stupidity came.
2: All right, let's go to Los Angeles. The mayor, Karen Bass, who I think is under investigation.
1: Cooked with this delicious bass.
2: Yeah, oversight committee is investigating her. But here she is on video saying we don't need an election in November because, Javier Becerra is the governor. And I don't know. Is this election interference? I think it might be. But listen to this.
3: The governor's race right now is over. Our governor's name is Javier Becerra. Mm-hmm. You don't need an election on November 3rd. A Republican cannot win in this state. And yet, a Republican with a British accent.
2: Okay.

0: So she's mad because she doesn't think she doesn't want to be she doesn't like our election
1: Yeah,
0: system.
1: or Steve Hilton's British accent either, apparently.
0: Oh, wait, why do you hate immigrants? Yeah. Why do you hate immigrants? There why? I mean, the dumb's the rules,
1: That's
0: correct?
1: The left, ladies yeah. and gentlemen.
0: That does it for us today, ladies and gentlemen. 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
3: All right. Hey, folks, welcome back to the Common Sense Conservatives. I'm Tommy Kinley in Northeast Tennessee. It's Wednesday night right here on WSMN 1590 AM and 95.3 FM. It is the Common Sense Conservatives live in Nashville, New Hampshire, and other points around the world for sure. Joined by my co-host, Colonel Chris White, in his home studio, and John Grosvenor there holding down the Nashville studio. Colonel, how are you tonight?
4: I'm fine, but I'm looking at the studio there. Nashville is just an hour or so by air east of me. It looks dark. It's not dark here yet. Do you have, like, you know, angry clouds hanging over Nashville? What's going on there, John?
5: I guess. I think it is a little cloudy outside. It's supposed to rain tomorrow.
4: Maybe that's what it is. It looks a lot brighter here, brother. You're just an hour away.
5: Well, you'll be dark here in about an hour.
4: Well, maybe sooner. But, Todd, I'm doing well. It's a crazy week as usual. And this week we have a big event going on in Washington, D.C., which we'll probably talk about a little bit later on. But let me let you finish with your intro.
3: No, absolutely. Just want to do a round robin there. And John Grosvenor in the studio. John, how's Nashua and how's New Hampshire doing?
5: Doing good. It's still here. That's always a good thing. Live free or die. That's a good thing. I mean, we're killing it with the live free or die, and I'm liking that. So, you know, I like to brag a little bit about that.
3: Right. Well, what's the feeling up there with regards to the midterms? I mean, it's with 40 some days away. I don't have the exact calendar in front of me, but right around the corner, basically. What's the feeling up there?
5: I'm not getting a whole lot of feel. I mean, I'm not on the streets with people. You know what I mean? I don't get to mingle so much doing what I do. But as far as I'm concerned, what I'm feeling is it's, you know, contentious between Sununu and Pappas. I'm not hearing a whole lot otherwise. Goodlander is going to Lily Tang Williams, and I'm not sure how that's going to play out, you know, because it's I don't know what it is about New Hampshire, but at federal elections, they just want to keep voting left. And I think people, you know, as we've discussed before, people like to come out don't like to come out so much for midterm elections. And I think that gives the left a little bit of advantage, a little bit more aggressive in the voting.
3: Yeah, I don't quite understand that. And we do have a guest, and I don't know if he's in the studio yet there, John. Is he in the backstage there?
5: Sure is. I'll bring him right on in if you're ready.
3: Absolutely, folks. Tonight we're welcoming former U.S. Senator from Arkansas, Tim Hutchinson. He's going to discuss his book From Spavinaw to D.C., A Conservative's Journey Through Faith, Farm Life, and the Fight for America. And there he is. Senator, welcome to the Common Sense Conservative. First time having you on the show. Hopefully it won't be the last. Welcome to the show, sir.
6: Thank you, Todd, and thank you for the invitation. And I can hear
3: you. Can't hear you, sir. I think your mic's muted.
5: I hear him.
4: No, I hear him fine. It's on your end, Todd.
3: On mine. Okay, sorry.
5: We had this problem in the opening. Todd was having audio issues.
6: Yeah, I think my mic's on. I hope you can hear me anyway, because I'm thanking you. I'm thanking you for having me on, and I want to also thank you for your service. You've done a lot for our country. And thank you what you're continuing to do with the program.
3: Welcome to the show, sir. I can't hear. I'm going to drop off, and I'm going to allow the colonel to step in and take over the interview real quick, and I'm going to come back in.
6: Okay.
4: All right. Well, that's what happens when you buy those Chinese audio products. This is what happens.
5: I think you heard that.
6: That's an appropriate time to say that with G in town.
4: I think you're right, Senator. Welcome to the program tonight. John is in the studio in Nashua. I'm in central Pennsylvania. And Todd is trying to reboot his Chinese audio system. So he'll be back with us in just a moment. But it's a pleasure to have you on the program. You served in the House of Representatives in Arkansas, if I'm not mistaken, years ago. And I think some people may know your brother, Asa. He replaced you, I think, in that office. And then later on also became governor there. We are talking. That is your brother, is he not?
6: Asa's my brother. When I went to the U.S. House, he followed me. And then when I went to the U.S. Senate, he became congressman. So we both served in Washington at the same time. But yeah, he later became governor. Yeah. I see Todd. Can he hear us now?
3: Yes, sir, Senator. I can hear you.
4: There you go. Okay, Todd, take over. Take over. I'm busy talking about Asa Hutchinson, not Tim Hutchinson. So that's the wrong broadcast. Take over, Todd.
3: Right. No. So, Senator, can you tell us a little bit about the book? I mean, I've got it in my Amazon. I've got to buy it. I've got to click purchase. But tell us a little bit about the book, what inspired it, and, of course, you know, a little bit about your background and your service, if you don't mind.
6: I'd be glad to. And thank you again for having me. So I've always loved politics. I think I had some kind of disease because in junior high school, I like to watch the news. I like to keep up with current events and always just loved the civic process. But I never thought I'd run for anything. I remember hearing before you guys were even born, 1964, Barry Goldwater is the Republican nominee.
3: Yep.
6: And he had written The Conscience of a Conservative and running for president. And at the end of the campaign, everybody said he was going to get trounced. At the end of the campaign, Ronald Reagan, who had never been elected anything, he was just a movie actor, gave a nationwide speech. I'm 15 years old, junior high school. I'm in front of a black and white television. I'm listening to Ronald Reagan. And he gave a speech called A Time for Choosing.
3: Yep.
6: And I listened to that. I still quote it today. It's read today. I said, that's what I believe. And I went down to Republican headquarters. I'm 15 years old. The Republican Party, there wasn't much of a party back in those days in Arkansas. I got a can of gold water and I packed up a pack of literature and I went out and I did my own door-to-door campaign. Well, Goldwater got trounced all right, but he carried Arkansas. And I was encouraged. I started a teenage Republican club in the high school and kind of got involved. Never thought I'd run, but that was kind of a turning point in my political involvement. Many years later, 1980, that same Ronald Reagan's running for president. And there was this huge gathering of evangelical Christians that was called together in Dallas, Texas, in Reunion Arena. I think there were 20,000 people in that arena, and I was there. Little to my, I didn't know it, but Mike Huckabee was working for James Robinson. He was down behind the stage doing sound work down there. He would later become governor of Arkansas and be a real impetus in the conservative movement in the state. But I went away. Ronald Reagan was introduced. He spoke at that gathering and he said, you can't endorse me, but I can endorse you. I went back and had a rally and got to work for, and so the political involvement just kept on. Never dreamed I'd serve in the Arkansas legislature. And then circumstances, you know, God leads, and I ended up in the U.S. House, and I thought I've reached the pinnacle. I'll never go any further. And in 1996, I became the first Republican to ever be elected to the United States Senate from the state of Arkansas. And, after I'd served 18 years when I left the Senate in 2003, I thought, well, I'm going to write my story. I'm going to write a memoir. And I talked to a literary agent and he said, oh, don't do that. Nobody reads political memoirs. Nobody. He said, maybe your granddaughter would read your memoir. And it really got me a little discouraged. And I set the project aside. I was involved in the former member association, went into a lot of high schools, colleges, talking about politics and the civic process. I was stunned at the lack of historical knowledge and civic education. They didn't know anything. That's why I think they're so susceptible to socialism today.
3: Right.
6: But I thought, well, I've got a story to tell. And if it's only my granddaughter, maybe there'll be some others. And it took me 5 years. I wrote this, but I have been overwhelmed by the response. The people who one reviewer said, it's a political memoir, but it doesn't read like a political memoir. It is not your typical political memoir. He said it reads like a novel. And that encouraged me, and people have found it enjoyable, interesting, and I hope that it's making a difference for the conservative cause.
3: So by not being a political memoir, you mean
6: there wasn't it?
3: That was good, but by not being a political memoir, you mean there's actual facts in the book, is what you're saying.
6: I think it will hold your interest, and if people start it, I've had a lot of people say I never read books, and they'll read the first chapter and they said I never put it down. So people give it a chance, I think they'll find it really entertaining, enjoyable, lots of political stories. And a real political education.
3: Right. Well, I can tell you now, before I turn it over to the Colonel, who's going to ask you some really good questions. A good friend of mine, he actually introduced me to you way back in the old days, Ryan James out of Arkansas. And I'm sure you know Ryan. So
6: I know Ryan well.
3: He's still a good friend. Yeah. So I just wanted to mention that. Of course, I've seen you many times at the Capitol Hill Club and, of course, around D.C. when I was serving at the White House. So, and I'm glad you're on the show there, Senator. Thank you very much.
6: Honored to be here.
3: Yes, sir. Go ahead, Colonel.
4: Well, you know, it's interesting, Senator. Life has a strange, you know, that 6 degrees of separation, a Kevin Bacon sort of thing. And it's a tenuous link. But, you know, I just finished recording a video, my commentary on Ambassador Brent Bozell's comments to the media in South Africa about what just became the collapse of U.S.-South Africa relations as a consequence of the behavior of South Africa. And, of course, Brent Bozell is the son of Brent Bozell Jr., who is the person who ghost wrote the conscience of a conservative for Barry Goldwater. So isn't it ironic? It's, you know, it just, that's 6 degrees of separation right there, which obviously inspired you as a young man. And no, I was around in 64, but not until after the election. Not until after the election. Let's be clear about that. So
6: it's making me feel really old.
4: Well, these guys make me feel old every week. So,
6: you know, well, Colonel, one of the things that amazed me is I look at the book and the subjects that I cover in it, and the issues haven't changed that much. The battle over China still there, the national debt and the threat that it is to our future, the moral values, traditional values, all of it's still there. And that's what I was fighting. And that's what I write about in the book.
4: Well, you know, you make a very good point there. What conservatives were seeking in 1964 with Barry Goldwater, it's the same stuff today. We're still fighting communism. But the problem is the communists are in Congress. Isn't that shocking? There's no Red Scare. There's no McCarthy. We're not chasing Hollywood executives down, although we certainly probably should. But the communists and the socialists are sitting in our Congress today. Can you imagine that? You served in that Congress. The lunacy that's taking place.
6: I hear people say, oh, I hope they nominate a socialist. They'll be easy to beat. Well, that's a fool's thinking, because they really, because of that lack of education and understanding of how our government works and having not experienced some of the terrible things in communist and socialist countries, they're vulnerable to this. And we'd better wake up to the threat that the DSA presents.
4: Well, absolutely. The thing is, it's not just the Democratic Socialists of America. They have infected the Democratic Party. There are no Zell Millers. There are no Joe Liebermans left the Democratic Party. People talk about how divided our country has become. Well, it's because it's so polarized, because the center has collapsed from the liberal side of the aisle. Or am I wrong?
6: Oh, you're absolutely right. I served with Zell Miller. Love that guy. And I think somebody said, well, it's sure not Roosevelt's Democratic Party. Well, it's not Bill Clinton's Democrat. He couldn't get nominated today. It has gone so far left that what's called a moderate now, no wonder Manchin left the party. It's gotten so far to the left. And that is their base now. The DSA and that thinking now controls the Democratic Party in my mind.
4: Well, it's got to be frustrating for you, going back to the tradition as a young man of Barry Goldwater and where conservatives were then, and then the Reagan Revolution, and where we're at today. You know, we had the Tea Party movement that was eviscerated by the IRS and Lois Lerner and the Obama administration. But where we're at today, seeing this logic, how many times do we have to show people that socialism and communism simply do not work? It's not like Cuba is a paradise. It's not like Venezuela was a paradise. I mean, Maduro and his predecessor destroyed that country. It was one of the wealthiest countries in the Western Hemisphere. The list of this egregious stuff goes on and on. As a soldier, I'm well aware and a historian of what the Soviets did, because Stalin was paranoid. He executed 60,000 colonels in higher rank in 1938. They took them outside the building, put them on the knees, and put a bullet in the back of their head. This is the kind of of governance that these people want because they don't understand what it means. They think that everybody's the same, except them who have privilege.
6: Well, you're exactly right. And I was so proud of Secretary Rubio. He did his press conference up at the UN and they were grilling him, but on Cuba in particular. But he was making the point you just made. Socialism doesn't work. It didn't work in Venezuela. It didn't work in Cuba. It didn't work in the old Soviet Union. It doesn't work. And we have a real education job on our hands in convincing people that that's not a direction we want the United States of America to go.
4: Well, Senator, your book says A Conservative's Journey Through Faith, Farm Life, and the Fight for America. Let's talk briefly about faith. I believe that one of the great problems here, and I'm not a Bible-thumping, you know, evangelical person. People know that I have my faith. It's a personal thing. And, you know, I'm not a churchgoer. Nothing wrong with church. I don't criticize it. But I have my faith. I believe my relationship with God is a personal thing. But I want to talk to you about faith as a conservative, because I believe that starting in the 1980s, as a young man, I saw a clear effort by the political left to demonize people of faith, Christians in this country. And they went after Jerry Falwell. They went after every one of the TV evangelicals, a few of them like Jimmy and Tammy Faye kind of brought it on themselves, but good people were attacked as well. And that just got to the point where it was okay to attack Christians in a Christian country. It was okay to abuse them, mock them, make fun of them, to the point now where Christians are under siege, not just in America, but of course in Nigeria and other parts of the world. But faith has evaporated for too many people in this country. There are too many people who don't really have a faith anymore. And my question is, what is their moral compass? You know, it's interesting. Before I give you a chance to respond, I was in Tunisia attending L'École d'État Major, the staff college here. And my friend was from Niger, a Black African Muslim. And he said to me one day, and it's a very high compliment, I don't know if I live up to it, but he said, "You know, Chris, you're one of the most moral people I know." I said, "Thanks. I appreciate that, Ibrahim. Why do you say that?" He said, "Because you are, just your actions, your deeds." And I said, "It's very kind of you." And I said, "Well, I don't know. Maybe it's just a reaction. My childhood was just terrible. I do the opposite." He goes, "No, it's because you grew up in America." I said, "Okay." Everybody grows up in different circumstances. He said, "You grew up in a Judeo-Christian country where faith has influenced the politics and the culture of that country. And you learned your morals from your faith." And I thought about it for a second. And I was in church as a kid. I was in the choir. I did have this adherence to it, and I learned right from wrong. And it seems to me that we have become in some ways unmoored from our moral moorings. That's not really a good sentence, moral moorings. Senator, any thoughts or comments on that? Do you think that I'm onto something, or am I just, you know,
6: you're totally onto something. In many ways, we are two nations. We're glued together geographically, but we are those who adhere to traditional values. I grew up on a farm. I had Christian parents. They taught me right and wrong and taught me values. And I talk about that in the book. And I've had my struggles. I've had challenges, and I'm very real and authentic in this book. I tell personal things and how my faith carried me through. I've gone to China twice. The last time I went in 2020, we went to Wuhan University before COVID.
4: Isn't that ironic?
6: and a professor in American Studies was talking to us, and he was their expert on America. And I asked him it was a lot of former members, and none of them wanted to ask any of the tough questions or the embarrassing questions. Well, I would. And I asked him, I said, "Do you feel like you at this moment you could criticize your government as you talk to us?" And he looked around. He says, "We usually have a monitor in the room, but I'm sure they're recording this." He said, "I've already had to go through re-education once," and that opened, that said so much. But he said he had come to the United States in his efforts to understand our country, and he said he traveled throughout the country. He says, "What I found was the strength of America is your faith. It's your churches, it's your synagogues, seeing the steeples in every community. That's the essence of the greatness of America." And I asked him, "Well, what's the substitute in China? You're an atheistic country. You repudiate the existence of God." He said, "Government. We put our faith in government." Well, you know, that is the greatness of America, is that we we don't trust government. We trust our creator. And if you look at that map, the blue-red map, the rural parts of this country is still the bastion of conservatism, where people, common sense conservatives, who still believe in morality.
4: No, I think you're 100% on there, Senator. The Commonwealth of Pennsylvania that I live in is, if you look at the surface area, it's overwhelmingly conservative across the state, except for Pittsburgh, Philadelphia, Harrisburg, Allentown, the urban centers. And people are normal. They're not wackadoodles. And what's the most common thing? You see synagogues, churches primarily, but you'll see synagogues and occasional mosque, you know, here and there. But these are people of faith who believe in something, and it grounds their morality.
6: My in-laws lived up in East Stroudsburg, right up in the Poconos, and they were salt of the earth people. You'd think you were in the hills of Arkansas.
4: Well, that's the thing. You know, people always ask me, because I didn't intend to live in Pennsylvania. I lived here as a kid in Scranton for a while. I got to stoke that anthracite coal furnace every night. That's an experience I don't need to recall, but because it was cold winter. But I didn't expect to live here. But the last assignment I had in the Army was at the Army War College as a professor there. And I wound up here, and then the COVID started and I couldn't move anywhere. So here I am still after the COVID. But the thing people asked me, said, so what's Pennsylvania like? I said, well, I live in central Pennsylvania. It's like living in the Midwest, or, you know, in Ohio or Iowa. I know it's the South, but Arkansas is the same sort of thing. Just good people, faith, family, the flag, and people get along for the most part. It's interesting. But let me twitch this a little further and see your thoughts on this. One of the things I've always said, and I'd like your take on this, because you spent a lot of time in government and you've seen this in the halls of power. One of the things, because a lot of places I've been around the world, lived in 16 countries overseas, 23 years with the Army. People always ask me the strength of America. And I talk about, well, you know, for centuries, it was nice. We were remote. You had to come across oceans to get to us. So we had that for protection. But the real strength of America is what Alexis de Tocqueville, you talk about faith. I agree with that. But Alexis de Tocqueville, when he came to America and he observed America in the 19th century, wrote Democracy in America. He said the strength of America is its institutions. And when I say that, people start thinking about Supreme Court and Congress. I'm like, no, that's not what I'm talking about. I'm talking about the Better Business Bureau, the American Bar Association, the Lions Club, the Kiwanis, the VFW, the American Legion, the Scouts, or whatever they're called today, who knows, it used to be the Boy Scouts, the Campfire Girls. All these institutions that we as citizens institute ourselves to self-govern ourselves without government oppressing us, and we adhere to the standards of these organizations, and we self-govern ourselves. He said that was a strength of America. Plus the fact that he could talk to a remote farmer in the woods of West Virginia or Virginia at the time, and they could talk about Plato and Socrates, which is amazing. No, but I mean, that these were the strengths of America. Do you think he was onto something? That's an argument I've been making my entire adult life.
6: When I studied political science, I hate to even admit it because it's such a liberal field, but when we studied conservatism philosophically, one of the underpinnings was a belief in strong institutions. And I think that is one of the things we see being eroded in the United States is a lack of trust and faith in our institutions. That sense of community, that sense of being a part of, whether it is the American Legion or whether it's the Farm Bureau or whatever thing that we're a part of, and to see that eroded, and then that is much less than what we see, the lack of trust in government now. They say the Republicans are, the approval ratings way, way down. Well, so is the Democrats. They're way, way down. And more are identifying as nothing or independent. They don't want to be identified with either political party. There is truly I saw some poll, it was like 80% of the American people believe that Congress is totally corrupt. And I know there are a lot of good people up there, but the faith in the institution is evaporated.
4: Well, 100%. If I couldn't balance my checkbook, I wouldn't want to expect people to trust me either.
6: When the last time we balanced the budget?
4: 1970 under Richard Nixon during the height of the Vietnam War. We had a $34 million budget.
6: One time since then.
4: No, you're not going to tell me during Clinton and that wasn't real. We stole money from Social Security.
6: Well, that we did. But the global budget was balanced. And that was the last time that the global budget, including Social Security, was balanced. And it took Newt Gingrich.
4: Yeah.
6: And the first time we had a Republican Congress in 40 years going to battle with Bill Clinton. And he takes credit for that balanced budget. But the restraint in spending really came from a Republican Congress.
4: No, absolutely. The contract with America is how we got there. I remember that 100%. I agree with you. No, my argument is that we played. That's true. There was a actual surplus in the government, but we had a deficit in the current accounts, the budget. We took the money, $368 billion from Social Security, and then we claimed a $168 billion surplus. But now we have no money. The year I become fully eligible for full Social Security benefits, they're out of money. They only have 72% of the revenue because of that. But anyway, so yes, I understand. It's a fair point. But the last time we actually had a surplus where there was no deficit was under Nixon in 1970 at the height of Operation Linebacker. Crazy.
6: I want to put that in my talking points.
4: No, feel free to do that. Hey, here's something for you. As a conservative and a man of faith, I want to get your reaction to this because I almost fell out of my chair listening to this. Ambassador Bozell. I cover Africa and South Africa a lot, so among many other things. But Ambassador Bozell was interviewed by a publication in South Africa this week, 2 days ago. And the journalist, who is a political editor there too, she said, Ambassador Bozell, I'm very nervous. I was nervous coming to this interview because before you arrived in country, you were described as a conservative. What? She was nervous to talk to him because he was described as conservative, as if conservatives are Dracula or Frankenstein. I mean, can you imagine? This is how screwed up the worldview is of a place like South Africa, where a journalist would be afraid to talk to a conservative as if they're a Martian or someone from Alpha Centauri. Any thoughts on that? That's just absolutely crazy.
6: Well, yeah, I would attribute a lot of that to the media in this country, the demonizing of conservatism, the misunderstanding of what conservatism is. But that's pretty unfortunate. But I think we'd find that would be the case in not just Africa, but Europe, where conservatism has been demonized, even though we see in a lot of places because of the immigration crisis in Europe that there's a resurgence of conservatism.
4: Oh, absolutely. And you can see that the Alternative for Deutschland has just won in Sachsen-Anhalt a few weeks ago, and they just won in Mecklenburg-Vorpommern this past Sunday. And the CDU, the Christian Democratic Union, the largest party post-war, even larger than the SPD, even when they weren't in charge of the country during the Helmut Schmidt years, the CDU, CSU coalition, less than 5% in the state of Mecklenburg-Vorpommern. They have never, since the end of the Second World War, ever had an election in the national or local or the provincial level where they had less than 5%. They won't be in the provincial parliament. That just shows you what's going on here. And they're being demonized. The German government is not sharing classified information with them in violation of democratic principles because they falsely claim that they're a pro-Nazi, pro-Putin yep. party. It's ludicrous.
6: Yeah. And I think that attitude has tainted the word conservatism because of that very thing.
4: I agree 100%. So let me put you on the spot here. This book looks fascinating. So I'm curious, a little sneak inside the book here. I'm going to put you on the spot. Can you tell us an interesting story that you included in the book that might surprise people?
6: I think, yes, I think this will surprise you. So when I was elected to the U.S. Senate in 1996, my brother Asa was elected to the U.S. House following me in. One brother in the Senate, one brother in the House. That only happened four times in the history of the country. It was a pretty big deal. Well, my mom was 82 years old. She'd never been to Washington, D.C. in her life. And well, we said, well, she's parented two sons who are now serving in the United States Congress. So we flew her up, gave her the tour. She saw us sworn in. I said, I've got to get her a West Wing tour. I had, of course, Bill Clinton was president. We had a few Arkansas friends over there, and I called, and they set up a West Wing tour for my mom at 9 o'clock at night. That's pretty late for my mom, but we got her over there to the White House 9 o'clock at night, and the Secret Service said, Senator, we're sorry, but when the president's still working in the West Wing, we have to cancel the tours, and Hillary's out of town, and the president's in the Oval Office still working. Well, my friend went in and slipped a note to the president and said, Senator Hutchinson is out here with his mom and his sister. He came out. Now, he'd been all the time I was a state legislator, he was the governor. I never voted for any of his voted against all his tax proposals. He owed me nothing. And but he came out. He greeted my mom, greeted me, escorted us into the Oval Office at 9 o'clock at night. He spent an hour and a half with my mom, showing her, giving her the history of the Oval Office. He, you know, he's a big political button collector. And he shows her the political button collection, and she's looking at it, and she says, "Mr. President, I don't see a Hutchinson button up there." He says, "You send one over, Miss Hutchinson. I'll put it up." So it's 10:30. We've been in there an hour and a half, and the staff's going crazy. And we're getting ready to leave. And my mom, who was rock-ribbed, Goldwater, hardcore conservative Republican, I've got this great picture. It's in the book. She's looking up at Bill Clinton, and she says, "Mr. President, were you to run again, I might have to vote for you."
7: Oh, wow. That's a good story.
6: He, for all of his faults.
4: He's charming.
6: He's charming, and he loves people. And I'll always remember and be grateful that he showed that bit of humanity to my mom.
4: That's amazing. You know, look, I mean, I've been my fair times a critic of Bill Clinton, but he is a charming person and he does know how to work a room. I got to give the guy credit for that. I'm sure that's what contributed to him becoming president at such an early age.
6: Well, one other story.
4: Yeah, go ahead, please.
6: All right. Do you remember Dick Armey?
4: Of course.
6: Dick Armey was the Republican leader in the House. I'm a freshman House member, and I have my two sons that are in high school, and they come up to intern in my office. And I take them to these little receptions at night because that's about all the food we got was at the receptions. And I introduce them to Dick Armey. This is the Republican leader. And they get to chatting. My boys are big fishermen, and Dick Armey's a big fisherman. He says, "Boys, you meet me down on the Potomac at 4:30 in the morning, and I'll take you out on the Potomac on a fishing. We'll go fishing." So my boys got up. They went down to the Potomac. They got on the boat with Dick Armey. They fished all morning, and they came back. They said, "Dad, Dick Armey, he's nothing but a redneck." I said, "Well, he's the most powerful redneck you'll ever meet." So I see Dick Armey that evening, and he says, "Tim, I think I taught your boys a few new words today."
4: Well, that's interesting. I don't really think of people from Texas as rednecks. I mean, people from Appalachian, Ohio, and Western Pennsylvania, and maybe some from Arkansas, Tennessee, Kentucky, but not Texas. Usually think of them as cowboys.
6: He was a cowboy. My boys didn't know the difference.
4: Sounds like that was the case. Oh, my goodness. Yeah, no, it's amazing. You've had an interesting life, and you look like you're doing quite well. You're healthy, and you've got big plans. So what's coming up next? I mean, you've got this book out there. Do you do speaking tours? I know you do some consulting in D.C., but big on the horizon?
6: I'm on some boards, but they're all non-paying boards. So I'm on the National Prayer Breakfast and then former members of Congress doing things like that. I'm going to keep working this book. We're getting ready to put the book out in audio. So it'll, a lot of folks prefer that these days. And who knows what the future may hold. I never thought at this age I would have this chapter in my life, but it's been so rewarding and so exciting. And we'll see what comes next.
4: Well, I look forward to the audio version of the book narrated by Bill Clinton. That'll be interesting. Oh, my goodness. No, but seriously, you know, it's fascinating. The South, of which Arkansas is a part, of course. The South was reliably conservative from Reconstruction. I'm not conservative, Democrat from Reconstruction all the way up until the 1980s, about 110, 120 years. But then things changed, and you became the first senior member representing the state of Arkansas as a Republican. It's just amazing. And it's been reliably Republican since then.
6: Well, it has. And Arkansas was lagged behind the rest of the South. Alabama, Georgia, Mississippi, it all changed before we did. We had two prominent Democratic senators, you know, up until the 90s, until they retired, Dale Bumpers and David Pryor, Bill Clinton. And I think that held Arkansas back on making the big switch to Republican. But I'm very proud now that we've got Sarah Huckabee Sanders as our governor, who's doing some remarkable things on education reform that's really lifting the state of Arkansas off the cellar where it has traditionally been on education. And the conservatives are able now to enact some real, I think, the kind of policies that are going to move the state forward. And you're seeing that across the South. That's why folks are leaving California and New York, and they're heading to states like Florida and Arkansas and Texas.
4: Well, you know, it's interesting because as a youth, the only person I ever knew that came from Arkansas was Brooks Robinson, my favorite baseball player of all time. He was born in Little Rock. Of course, five is my favorite number.
6: Now, but, I'm sorry, I didn't hear. Who?
4: Brooks Robinson.
6: Oh, my favorite and a great Republican.
4: Yeah, my favorite too. Number five is my favorite number. I've been a Brooks fan since I was a little kid. Of course, I was an Oriole fan. I'm from Baltimore originally, but he was the only person I ever knew came from Arkansas. But as you grow up, you got the Clintons, you've got the Hutchinsons, you've got the Huckabees. I mean, I feel like I know all of Arkansas now.
6: It's something in the water down there.
4: Maybe. Apparently the water up in Flint, Michigan isn't good. So we must go to Arkansas to get some good water. But what's been the most rewarding aspect of your political life? Was there something in particular that you were involved in that you take great pride in maybe making a difference?
6: Well, I got a whole book on that subject. But the first bill I introduced when I was in the U.S. House was the $500 per child tax credit. Back in those days, there was no tax credit for children. There was a deduction which had never been indexed for inflation, and it had been eroded by inflation over the years. It was almost meaningless. And a lot of the family groups were saying, we need to have a tax credit for children. And so I introduced it with a guy from Minnesota, Rod Grams, who'd imagine one of the most conservative guys back in those days was from Minnesota. We introduced that bill. We had to fight Republicans. The Republicans said, in those days, the Republicans were the party of the elites and the party of the rich and the party of big business. They said, we don't want a child tax credit. We want to cut marginal rates or do capital gains cuts. So we had a big fight within the Republican Party. We eventually won that. We got it into the contract with America. It became law. And now it's become kind of a bipartisan bedrock. Everybody wants to claim credit for the child tax credit. So I was very proud of doing that. I think just from a passion that I have, all the time I was in the Senate, I spoke out for the oppressed people in China. And I had many who had been spent years in the Chinese gulags who came through my office. They'd end up thrown out of China. They'd come through and tell their story. And I made a lot of speeches, fought most favored nation status back when my biggest corporate constituent was Walmart. And they said, we need to have most favored nation status. Took a lot of heat for that. Made a speech every anniversary of the Tiananmen Square massacre. I'd be on the floor making a speech about the oppression in China. When I went there in 2020, nothing had changed except technology. They'd become more modern. They'd become wealthier. But the oppression, the persecution of minorities, the persecution of Christians, the enslavement of political dissidents, none of that had changed except they had more technical tools to control the people. One of the fears I have about AI is, or as the president now calls it, super intelligence, that one of my concerns is in the U.S., at least we have competition. We've got different companies that are producing these programs. In China, it's all run by the government, and it's another tool along with facial recognition, everything else they have to control the people and oppress their people. And I hope, I was very proud of Roger Wicker today when he went on the floor of the Senate and he said, Mr. President, when you look across that table at that lavish banquet and you look in the eyes of that, you remember that he's a brutal, unelected dictator. And remember that. Don't forget that in our effort to cozy up to the Chinese. I think I'm most proud that I was able to take that stand and I think help some people that are oppressed in China.
4: Well, and I applaud you for that, sir. What's happening in China has been happening in China in the entire 20th century. It's just a disaster and a tragedy. When the Kuomintang fled to Formosa and founded Taiwan, it was a sad day for China. They had given the most in blood to save that country from the Japanese Empire. And of course, we fought with the Chinese with the Flying Tigers and Claire Chennault. And my grandfather fought with Merrill's Marauders, defeating the Japanese in the jungles of Burma and places like that. 99% casualty rate. He was the 1% that never fell ill, was never wounded. And we waited 70 years before we finally gave the Congressional Gold Medal to the Merrill's Marauders. Just happened with three of them still alive, I think the year before last, and we finally got that. But I applaud you for that stance, and it's not an easy stance. And I think we need to let the audience know this. You were born in Bentonville. That's where Walmart is from. And, you know, to stand up against, most favorable nation status, one of the biggest mistakes the United States has made in the past three decades was sponsoring, under Clinton administration, China's entry into the World Trade Organization. I think it was a complete disaster. There was no intention. We knew they were going to copyright theft. They were going to trademark infringement. They're going to put artificial barriers, and they've done exactly that. They are not even remotely good players. And it's not just the United States. It's abandoned its industry and shipped it offshore, mainly to China, but also to other parts of Asia. Europe has done it. South Africa has done it. We all rely on the workshops in China. And the way they treat human beings, I mean, what's really disturbing now, it's got to break your heart to see democracy advocates in Hong Kong sentenced to essentially life imprisonment, Jimmy Lai and others, for simply speaking their mind and not even going after the regime. The treatment of the Uyghurs, you would think that the lefties who love Muslims so much would be standing up for the Muslim Uyghurs who are experimented on in prison simply for being Muslims. I find it sickening that China gets a free pass. They're bullies. They're ramming Philippines fishing vessels and Coast Guard vessels, destroying the environment in the South China Sea, taking artificial reefs and destroying the environment in the coral atolls there. And the world just looks the other way. It's shocking to me, Senator.
6: It truly is. And the line was, when I was back in the day in the Senate, from Walmart, from the business community, if we will just trade with China, if we will open up trade with China, that they will see the wonders of the free enterprise system and they will democratize. Well, that the lie to that, they took the benefits of free enterprise in their version of it, but they only used it to punish their people more. And the Uyghurs are a great example of it. When we went, the delegation we went over in 2020, no one even wanted to raise the question of the Uyghurs. We met with the foreign minister. We met with prominent Chinese leaders, and they do get a pass, and they shouldn't get a pass. They lied to Hong Kong. They said, oh, we're going to let you keep your system. Well, that didn't last. And they'll do the same thing to Taiwan if they ever make a move on Taiwan.
4: Well, if they ever make a move in Taiwan, it's going to be a bloodbath. The Taiwanese are prepared, and they will fight to the end. No doubt about that in my mind. I still think that Jimmy Carter betrayed Taiwan, but that's my personal position, and I'm disgusted by it. But anyway, that's a personal view. You don't have to weigh in on that if you don't want to. the book is fascinating, the things you're talking about here. I haven't read it yet. I have ordered it, but my question is, how far do you go? I mean, does this stop when you leave the Senate, or does it continue up until the present?
6: It comes right up to the present. Right. It's the whole arc of my life. And I've got the post-Senate years and some of the things I've been involved in and some of the challenges that I've had since I left the Senate. I even have a chapter on lobbying because I went into lobbying. And I'll tell you one quick story, if I might. There was some they always like to beat up on the lobbyists as being all corrupt. It's probably the most regulated industry there is, because you've got to report everything, how much you're getting paid, what issues you're lobbying on, who you're lobbying. But anyway, there was a Democrat who had introduced a bill to ban former members from lobbying. And CNN called me and said, we'd like your comment on this bill. Well, I said, I'm not, there's nothing I can gain by talking to CNN about this. So I didn't take the call. So I'm up on the Hill with a client, and we're in the hallway in the Dirksen building, and I see this CNN reporter out of my eye. He spots me, and he's got a camera crew with him, and he comes running over with that camera with the light going, and he sticks that mic, and he says, I'd like your comment on this bill to ban former members from lobbying. And I said, look, I will obey and we will obey whatever law Congress passes. But I'll tell you, I think the courts will strike it down as unconstitutional. He says, but aren't you trading on the relationships that you built? Now, what I wanted to say, but I didn't say, was, you mean like former members that go in and become talking heads on the various cable networks, kind of cashing in on the... But I said, you know, that we are guaranteed in our Constitution the right of every American to petition our government for our grievances. And that doesn't exclude people who have served in Congress. But that's right. So anyway, I have a chapter on my experience as a lobbyist.
4: Well, I think that'd be fascinating because we treat lobbyists like, you know, lawyers. What's the best place for a lawyer? At the bottom of the sea, sort of thing.
6: Yeah.
4: So I think that reading about your views on lobbyists would be very interesting. But you do make a valid point. It's kind of like people who want term limits. I don't necessarily have a problem with term limits, but they have to be reasonable term limits. You know, people like one term is senator. I'm like, how do you build experience in the senior body of a bicameral legislature with people come and go every 6 years? You know, three terms maybe. Okay. You know, you don't stay there forever. I mean, I might be willing to do that, but you have to have people that understand the system. Those who've never been on the Hill don't realize just how convoluted and how complex it is to get anything done. What am I missing?
6: You know, when I was back in the state legislature, I was a big advocate for term limits, but then Arkansas passed them for the state legislature, and it just increased the power of the lobbyists because they are the only ones who knew how things work.
4: They write all the bills.
6: And then when I was in the Senate, I saw people that I knew shouldn't be there. They'd stayed too long. And I remember watching, I'm not going to mention his name, but he was in his 80s and he was just dawdling along going over to vote. And I prayed, Lord, don't let me stay in this place so long that I'm like that. And I saw people that began to, they lost their cognitive skills. But then I see somebody like Chuck Grassley, and he was up there holding a hearing and battling, and he was as sharp as he ever was. So I don't know if you can make a clear rule, but I'm with you. You know, if you're going to have term limits,

0: 1948 when he was a Dixiecrat.
1: Yeah, that's true. That's absolutely true. What a history. Senator, you know, it's fascinating. Do you get back to Arkansas much anymore? I mean, because you live in the D.C. area.
0: We have a place in Arkansas, and I've got a lot of family there still. So we get back frequently. I'll be going back in about 2 weeks to watch my see my granddaughter and watch my future grandson play football down there. And so we get back fairly often, certainly for the holidays, to see all the family. We're living in Florida these days. And then we have a little apartment in D.C. And my wife she's up there right now, in fact. And we spend quite a bit of time in D.C. So we kind of those three spots are our triangle of locations.
1: Well, you know, it's interesting because I deal with a lot of people from around the world and they're always confused and they're like, Arkansas?
0: Yeah, I said, you should see them try to say Spavanaugh. You did really good.
1: I was going to mention that. I'm like, I hope you weren't expecting a bestseller from this book. I mean, Spavanaugh, what?
0: if nothing else, it makes people curious.
1: It certainly makes them look. That's interesting. That's pretty. But yeah, I know a lot of people have a hard time trying to figure out how to say Arkansas. That just doesn't, Americans get it. But, you know, but I'm from Maryland and nobody says Maryland. They say Merlin and it's not Baltimore. Yeah. It's Balmer. So, you know, so I get it. We all got our little twangs and draws. Hey, Todd, do you want to throw a question here? We're almost out of time. I've really monopolized the time, but I think it's
2: been great. I was listening to the conversation. It was really great. I just deleted everything out of my Amazon box and I just ordered your book just now. So everything I had in there, I just deleted it. And so I just ordered your book, by the way. So, and I'll try to catch up with you at some point in DC. I'll be up there to try to get it signed for sure.
0: We'd love that.
2: But John, you have a quick question here you want to ask? I don't want to be rude to you.
3: No, actually, like you said, man, it's been a really good conversation just to listen to. But I've been looking at the picture behind you, and that does look like Winston Churchill. So I'm kind of curious, though, did he influence you at all in politics or policy?
0: Did I what?
3: Was Winston Churchill, was he like influential to you in a way?
0: He's just always been a hero. I mean, I think in many ways he saved Western civilization.
2: Absolutely.
0: And he's an honorary American citizen. His bust is in the U.S. Capitol. And I like to smoke a cigar occasionally, and I kind of admire his cigar smoking. He was the one, he said many memorable things, but he once said, "I smoke cigars in moderation, one at a time." There you go.
3: One at a time. Yeah, you can't do two at a time, man. You're dying that stuff.
1: I mean, the guy was consequential, not just prime minister, but Lord of the Admiralty. He was at the Anglo-Boer War. He was all over. Right. He left an indelible mark on British history, and they just unfortunately tossed him aside at the end of the war. But I guess that's what happens.
0: That's what happens in politics. It's what happens in life. But ultimately, history got it right that he was more than a significant a British statesman.
1: Yep, they did the same thing. Same thing to Maggie Thatcher. You know, what a great leader. And then, you know, she just was pushed aside at the end. Like you say, Senator, it's politics. I guess there's a time that we have on the stage and there's a time to exit.
0: Well, thank you for giving me the stage this evening for a little while. I've enjoyed this conversation so thoroughly. And I thank you for letting me have an opportunity to talk about my life and my book.
2: Absolutely, sir. Where can people find the book and people can find more information about you, sir? We got maybe about a minute or so left.
0: It's easy to order on Amazon. That's the easiest thing to do. Right. But a lot of people don't like to order on Amazon for one reason or another. You can order it at Walmart. You can go Books a Million or you can go into any bookstore. And if they don't have it in stock, and they probably won't, just ask them to order it and you can get it that way.
2: Absolutely, for sure. We really appreciate it. And once this book gets a little bit more traction, we want to have you back on for sure. This is a great conversation. You're right up the alley for our audience for sure. You're a common sense conservative without a doubt. And you talk about Barry Goldwater. Barry Goldwater Jr. came when I ran for Congress in 18 and endorsed me at a fundraiser. So it kind of ties all in together.
0: I did a podcast for a while. And I interviewed Barry Goldwater Jr. Spitting image of his father, voice, everything. So. I thought I was talking to his dad.
2: And I'll tie it back in here. It was actually, I was having dinner at Old Ebbitt with Ryan James, and it was Barry Goldwater Jr. And I think one other senator, former senator. And we just had a great dinner. And he's like, "Well, you want me to endorse you?" I said, "Absolutely." He said, "You got it." And he came down for a fundraiser. It worked out, you know.
0: I think you're ready for another run, Todd.

0: Hope so. We'll see how it goes, sir, very soon. So any final thoughts before that music pays us off, sir?
1: No, I hope people give the book a look, and I hope they'll see themselves in it. And if so, I will have accomplished my purpose, and it's been very rewarding.
0: Absolutely. So we've been talking about Tim Hutchison, former U.S. Senator from Arkansas, true American, a real patriot without a doubt. You give us hope, Senator. Thank you very much. God bless you and your entire family, sir.
1: Thank you. Good night.
0: All right. Stick around, folks. We'll be back after this break in just a moment.

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1: USA Radio News, I'm Anthony Lucero. The war with Iran may have reached a diplomatic crossroads, with American and Iranian officials talking again as tensions remain high.
2: U.S. and Iranian envoys have held their first known talks since June, meeting through a mediator on the sidelines of the United Nations gathering in New York. President Trump says he faces a major decision between pursuing a deal or continuing military pressure. Iran's president says Tehran will defend this position and will not surrender. Ron Warner, USA Radio News.
1: Iowa Republican Congresswoman Ashley Hinson is calling for an immediate end to the Iran war after previously voting against measures to limit U.S. involvement. Hinson is also backing a temporary gas tax suspension. Ukrainian President Volodymyr Zelensky told the United Nations that Russia's war could spread beyond Ukraine, warning neighboring nations face potential threats.
3: Our target is Russia's ability to finance this war, to drag it out, to make it more brutal and more destructive. Russia's finances and Russia's production are what must be stopped if Putin is to be stopped.
1: Zelensky is calling for greater economic pressure on Moscow, saying limiting Russia's revenues and trade could help force an end to the fighting. A Senate judiciary hearing is examining the nationwide expansion of flock surveillance systems.
4: If you haven't heard of flock, all I have to say is flock's probably heard of you. In fact, the truth is you have probably been scanned and surveilled and tagged and logged multiple times this week alone.
1: Republican Senator Josh Hawley raising concerns while witnesses included a Florida woman who was wrongfully arrested after flock data linked her vehicle to a deadly crash.
5: At the closing bell, the Dow Jones Industrial Average lost 352 points. The S&P 500 fell 58 points, and the NASDAQ dropped 308 points. I'm Sarah Lee Kessler.
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